0: and Niners from Australia. The first game is Seahawks-Patriots from Seattle. That's the opening game, the rematch of the Super Bowl, which I'm shocked that that's a thing because the game itself wasn't very good, and I don't want to see a rematch of that, but whatever, I'm excited. And then the next game is the 49ers and the Rams from Melbourne, Australia. For us, that'll be on Thursday, but in Australia, that game is on a Friday. So we don't get a Friday night game, and we don't get Saturday, obviously, that's the college slate, and then Sunday, we kick it off, let's go. So your fantasy draft has to be Labor Day night or the day after, which I have two at the same time, and I hate that. I absolutely hate it. But we're pressed on time because of that Australia game. And we've talked a lot about the Los Angeles Rams, and we've talked about Aaron Donald and Myles Garrett. We'll get to more of that later on. But the other team that they're playing, it's a great rivalry. The Niners and the Rams has been really fun. Because you got McVay, and you got Shanahan, and you got Stafford, and you got Purdy, and you got Christian McCaffrey, and you got Kyren Williams, who's been real good in the last 3 years, and you got the receivers and all this stuff going on. And I know that if you're going to say, hey, rank the NFC West, I think right now, based on the odds, wouldn't be dumb to say Rams, Seahawks, Niners. Sorry, Cardinals. Rams, Seahawks, Niners, or if you want to go with the Super Bowl champs and give them the credit they're not getting from the odds makers, you would go Seahawks, Rams, Niners. And I'm with all due respect to our friends who are San Francisco 49ers fans, I mean, the injuries and the age of your receivers and your goofy-ass offseason, what is going on in San Francisco? It's been weird, right? Like, straight-up odd. And the regular season ended really weird. Now, if you remember back, and maybe you don't, Niners fans, I'm sure you do, the Niners season last year ended in a 41-6 loss. 41-6. They lost to the Seattle Seahawks in the wild card round. And the worst part about that game, along with losing, was George Kittle tearing his Achilles. Now, Kittle had been banged up for a lot of the year, and the all-world tight end finally, you know, after all the injuries, one more biggie and it sucks. Kittle tore his Achilles in that one. And then the offseason got really, really weird, right? Like, there was the Kyle Shanahan car crash that we're still, like, I still don't believe the explanation. That's just me. I'm just a guy. But he was apparently on his phone in a self-driving car. He dropped his phone and then somehow the car, whether he hit the button or the steering wheel or whatever, when he was trying to reach back for it back here, the car veered into the oncoming lane and hit a girl, hit a woman driving, a young, I think he was 21, up in Northern California. And he had a broken nose, a broken hand, concussion, facial wounds that needed 40 stitches, broken ribs. Like, he was messed up from the accident. And we didn't see him for a while. And, you know, a database error. Remember, it was her fault. Database error. They blamed her, and then we find out from Shanahan. And I still think that there's some shadiness, some cloudiness over all of that. You know, the Palo Alto Police Department is not letting anyone get any more information. So that, I think, has been swept under the rug. The Brandon Ayuk stuff has been goofy. You know, the wide receiver, Brandon Ayuk, he wants out. He wanted to go play with the Washington Commanders, wanted to play with his guy. He wanted to go play with Jaden Daniels in D.C. I don't think anybody in D.C. wants Brandon Ayuk and his weird videos that he was putting up. You know, just the insane stuff that he was saying about John Lynch, the GM, and Kyle Shanahan. I mean, this is a guy who signed a mega deal in 2024, tore his ACL, missed rehab, voided guarantees, disappeared, was put on the reserve, left team list. He spent the offseason blasting the 49ers, who control his life, okay? So they sign, Mike Evans. It's like, okay, cool, Pearsall and Evans. Nope, Ricky Pearsall goes down with a knee injury. He's on IR. He's done for the season. So the 40, and then people are bringing up the electronic substation. Scientists have disputed the theory that aligning electromagnetic fields weaken players' tendons and ligaments. I mean, the Niners are known for one thing in this era. Well, two things. One, being good with a good head coach, and two, injuries. And unfortunately, they've suffered so many significant injuries that it just seems to happen again and again. And I think it's hilarious. The scientists are like, no, that doesn't happen. This is not the reason for it. But John Lynch is having an investigation, trying to figure out essentially everything that could be affecting his player's health, including an electronic substation. So let's see here. We got through the Kittle injury, Ayuk, Pearsall, substation, Kyle Shanahan. They brought in Deebo Samuel, the Doc Rivers of the National Football League, living off of one great year in the NFL. They got a really old couple of wide receivers over there. They got a really old running back who's still a top 10 running back in this league as of right now. You know, there's some age over there in San Francisco. They got a really old left tackle who they paid this offseason in Trent Williams. You got guys coming off major injury like Fred Warner. I still think the Niners are going to be a playoff team, and if things go the right way, they could be right there with the Seahawks and the Rams. And then there's the Jed York thing. So Jed York, who owns the San Francisco 49ers, got popped for arranging sex with a hooker, communicating with an online advertisement, and it was all part of a prostitution sting. What's Jed York's net worth? Let me look that up real quick. Jed York net worth is, how rich is Jed York? He has a net worth of $500 million. Kind of low, right? Like, you would think that the owner of the Niners would be worth at least $1 billion, but he's worth half a billion. He got popped trying to pay $140. $140 for a hooker. $140? Like, you ever seen The Wolf of Wall Street? Ben Strober, our producer. Ben, have you seen The Wolf of Wall Street?
1: Nope.
0: Okay. Art Martinez, have you seen The Wolf of Wall Street?
2: Yes, I have.
0: You know when they're talking about the ladies they would bring in, there were three different levels of lady? You don't remember that, when they were bringing in the prostitutes into the office in that film? $140 hooker for a guy worth half $1 billion feels like one of the lower end ones that Leo DiCaprio was bringing into that movie.
2: He's slumming.
0: They really, in Ohio of all places, which is weird because that's where another guy who got popped for a sexual deviancy, Deshaun Watson. Anyway, I'm not comparing the two. Can't do that. So York faced charges of engaging in prostitution, possessing criminal tools, before pleading no contest to a reduced disorderly conduct charge. He got a day in jail, credited for time served, and $1,150 in fines. That's what happens when you're rich, by the way. You get to do all that. The legal matter has been resolved. The Niners have declined any further comment. Yada, yada, yada, yada, yada. So we got a football game to actually talk about, right? We have an actual NFL football game to be talking about. We got the Niners after this weird offseason of all that stuff. The offseason from... Oh, and there was the guy that has been impersonating a 49ers wide receiver. The guy that got the money at like $1.6 million out of women that he somehow duped into giving him money for impersonating being a wide receiver on the San Francisco 49ers. Just like, this should be a Netflix show. The Niners 2026 offseason. You start it from the moment that George Kittle's Achilles explodes, and then you go throughout this season. That's what Mike Wicked here, Westwood One Sports. That's what we need. The 2026 49ers offseason. Side note, Ben Strober, you have homework. You have to watch The Wolf of Wall Street, all right? That's your new homework assignment. Get that
1: do
0: done
1: I have
0: before.
1: To?
0: Yes, it's so good. It's Scorsese. It's great.
2: Good movie.
0: Yeah.
1: I've got too many things to watch already.
0: No. Whatever your next thing is, cancel it. Tell your girlfriend you're watching The Wolf of Wall Street. Trust me,
1: Mike,
0: the opening...
1: it's football season, dude.
0: There's no football on right now. There's a Cubs game on Sunday Night Baseball. All right? There's no football. You got 3 days to get this done. Trust me, your wife will really like the opening scene. All right? It's really good. It's really good. Back to the Niners. They've got so much going on, so many injuries. Their head coach, Kyle Shanahan, is just trying to figure out, you know, where these guys are at before they leave for Australia.
2: You know, we got to evaluate sooner than later. I mean, there's just guys that are going to be close, guys like Mikel. I mean, guys like Kittle are just taking a step back. Want to see how Bosa does in these practices and stuff. So there are guys who are healthy and doing good, but are they ready to get back and play right away? And that's why, you know, we have these mandatory 3 days off right now. But when we get back, we have those 2.5 days before we get on the plane. In those 2.5 days, we'll see our practice schedule. We'll at least get 2 big ones in, maybe a possible third.
0: Okay, so by the way,

0: Everybody's on the same page. All right. So more from Kyle Shanahan. They're going to Australia. There's one thing I know that coaches love more than anything. Football coaches love routine. They don't like the late game on Sunday. They don't like Monday Night Football because they lose a day getting ready. They hate Thursday games. I don't think they like the Wednesday games that pop up. All right? It's cool to play on Thanksgiving, but NFL coaches trying to win as many regular season games as they can, they want to play 1 o'clock Eastern games or 1 o'clock in their time zone or noon in their time, whatever it is. They want to play the early game every single week. That's what coaches want to do. They don't want Sunday night football. They don't want Monday night football. They don't want to go to Australia. And you're like, wicked. What do you mean? Kyle Shanahan sure loves going to Australia. Well, he was asked by my guy, Grant Cohn, who covers the Niners for SI, about the excitement level of going to play down under.
1: Now, the Australia trip's about a week away. How excited are you to make that trip?
2: Trying to get me in trouble.
0: That's fantastic.
1: Now, the Australia trip's about a week away. How excited are you to make that trip?
2: Trying to get me in trouble. I mean, I'm just hoping our team's healthy enough and has the time to get there. Those are the challenges of it, to get there, to prepare for it. You know, guys still trying to recover to get there, the plane flight and things like that. But once you do get there and stuff, we're going to have fun playing in another country. And it's going to be a cool atmosphere, things like that. That'll all be good. But right now, I'm just thinking of the challenges of getting our team ready for those 3.5 hours.
0: Yeah, so just the beginning of that, they don't love these games in Germany. They don't love the games in Mexico City. They don't love the games in Australia. These coaches absolutely hate it. They hate it. The Niners are leaving much earlier, a couple of days ahead of the Rams to get into Australia. And Kyle Shanahan was asked why they're leaving so early.
2: I mean, I would love to just show up the day before and just play, but I'm not the best when it comes to the science and everything on that stuff. So you ask people who've done it a number of times, you ask people who study it, you take all their opinions in. We've been strongly recommended. You know, when you got a 19-hour flight and a 16-hour something difference, I forgot because I haven't asked since we were making these decisions, but it's a big adjustment on the body. So the recommendation for everybody has been to tell us when to go, and it's made a lot of sense, and I know how our players feel also. I was a little bit on the fence. Science wasn't what I was reported on, and our players weren't at all, so that helped me get off the fence.
0: So you've got the Niners are leaving a week before the game. So they're going to leave on Thursday or Wednesday. Wednesday, Thursday, international dateline. You know what I mean. The Rams are leaving and may not get there until Tuesday or Wednesday. You know what I mean? A day ahead of time. The Niners are leaving much earlier than the Los Angeles Rams. And to me, that's probably the smart move. I mean, I think, I don't know, I've never been to Australia. I've never been on a flight that long. But they are leaving that early. And it wouldn't have been a press conference after the offseason from hell without hearing what Kyle Shanahan's thoughts were on Jed York.
2: I got to talk to Jed the last 2 days and today. Obviously, it's a very tough situation. Views for the organization going forward is the same as usual. I mean, there won't be any difference in that. But I know it's extremely fresh. I think it's a very, very personal situation. I got a lot of respect for Jed. I got a lot of respect for Danielle. Their family does mean a lot to me. So I'm like, with it being this personal, I'm trying as hard as I can to keep it that way. So
1: your message to the guys today, what was that?
2: I don't need much of a message to the guys. I think that's kind of irrelevant to our guys.
0: Yeah, I really don't think Brock Purdy wakes up thinking about the LA Rams and Jed York and his $140 hookers. I really don't think he cares. You got to ask the question, obviously, and the relationship between Jed York and Kyle Shanahan. But I'm sure that Mike Evans doesn't roll out of bed and think, oh, getting ready for this Australia game. Oh, yeah, my team's owner had that $140 hooker. How's that going to affect the way I play against Trent McDuffie? I don't think it has anything to do with it. I did mention the Brandon Ayuk stuff. He wanted to go to Washington. It doesn't sound like it's been a real great camp for the Washington Commanders, with or without Ayuk there. We're going to go to D.C. coming up next. We'll talk to Ben Standing. Writes a Substack covering the Commanders called Last Man Standing. I think Jaden Daniels threw one pass in

0: The preseason? Is this offensive line without Laremy Tunsil going to be better? New OC, new DC, a lot of questions about the Washington Commanders, and we're going to answer those coming up next on Westwood One Sports.
1: The NFL preseason is over, and we're full steam ahead. Rosters are being finalized and depth charts set, with 32 teams eyeing a trip to Los Angeles for Super Bowl 61. Westwood One Sports.
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1: Hanging out here on a Sunday night. 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Do it. It was cut down day, about a week and a half out from the start of the NFL season, and we were just talking about Brandon Ayuk and his want to go to the Commanders. That did not happen here in the offseason, but there are a lot of questions surrounding the Washington Commanders, and it's time to bring in Ben Standig. Check out his Substack, Last Man Standig, covering the Washington Commanders. Ben, appreciate the time. Thanks for coming on. This is your second appearance, so you know how coaches say you make your biggest improvement from week one to week two. We expect great things.
2: I'm going to let you down on that one, but I appreciate the wraps all the same. I'm going to do my best to stay on your 53.
1: Ben, I am not a football expert. I'm a guy with a microphone. I have opinions. But when you're breaking in a new offensive line, a new offensive coordinator, and your quarterback got hurt last year several times, does a preseason of 0-for-1 with a sack instill a lot of confidence in the Commander faithful?
2: No, it does not. Obviously it's the conundrum that every team has around the league. You know, how much do you use your starters, particularly the quarterbacks, in, you know, these games that are important from a rep perspective, but it's not, you know, it doesn't matter. It doesn't count in the standings. So how do you weigh that? And, you know, I think it was important for Washington to try to get Jaden Daniels and the starters out there because, you know, I think last year, a lot went wrong last year, injuries included. They did start 3-2 last year, but it felt like from like a energy kind of way that they maybe were slow out of the gate. And so that was Dan Quinn talked all summer, going back to spring. He wants a competitive camp. And then they get out there and the offense plays three snaps in one game, and the defense in the same game only played two, in part because they scored a touchdown on the second play. So five snaps essentially from the quasi first team, you know, both sides. That it's almost like, why bother, I guess? And I think that is tough. And then when you factor in that their center, Nick Allegretti, who was switching positions from guard, gets hurt on the first day of camp, basically almost doesn't play at all the rest of camp. The guy you had working with Jaden Daniels almost the entire camp, Julian Good-Jones, who was a practice squad player the last 3 years, he was one of the guys cut today, and I don't think he's like coming back to the 53, maybe the practice squad. So just that alone, the center situation, the position right in front of the quarterback, who, like you said, gets hurt, unfortunately, is a massive question right now. So it's just one of many questions they have. The good news is they have a lot of weapons now on offense between McLaurin and Diggs, Chigakonkwo, Bill Krosky-Merritt, you know, but the line is always a problem. They lost Tunsil, and there's a lot of other questions to go along with that.
1: I don't know how much you're able to see in camp. Some teams allow reporters to see more, so forgive me for not knowing, but how has Jaden Daniels looked in camp and in these shared practices? Does he look good, or should we be worried about this guy?
2: No, he's looked pretty good. I thought the first couple days of camp, his accuracy seemed to be a bit off, and you're just like, what's going on here? But I think it was just working out the kinks. From that point on, in practices, and then in the first joint practice that they had with Miami, he looked pretty lights out. Again, it's easy for when the quarterback's not getting hit, and even when he gets pressured, you know, it's that they let the play go on anyway, the coaches, you know, so you can't always say for sure what would have been a real play or what would have been a sack. But he has looked pretty sharp out there. He's looked comfortable working under center, which is something he didn't do his first 2 years. They're actually going to a huddle now as opposed to just going pretty much no huddle the last couple of years. So there's some adjustments to make. New offensive coordinator and David Blau is a first-time coordinator. So there's adjustments, but Jaden Daniels did look pretty good. That said, it's not even that he looked bad last year. It's just that the injuries kind of messed everything up and put, you know, a lot of fear into the hearts and minds of the fan base, and that's not going to change anytime soon. Every time he gets under pressure, it's like watching your kid run into traffic or something, right? So there's still going to be concerns, but he looks fine. I think that the whatever national conversation about him dipping, I think, is overstated. I can't argue against the injury concerns, though, until, you know, it's proven otherwise.
1: You know, last year you said they started out 3-2. Bill Belichick famously did not care about the month of September. But when it comes to the Commanders, because it is a 17-game season, so it's a little bit longer than it was before. But when it comes to the Commanders, out of the gate, man, at Philly, at Dallas, two road division games. This isn't Miami and the Raiders that they're getting here. You go down two games that early, Ben, I got to feel like there could be a little panic setting in D.C.
2: Well, it even goes beyond that, because the third game, while it's at home, it's against the Super Bowl champion Seattle Seahawks. Then they go to London to play the Colts. Then it's another division game against the Giants. Then they fly to San Francisco on a Monday night to play the 49ers. Then a bye week, and then it's the Eagles and the Rams.
1: So,
2: it's not even just that it's potential 0-2. It's that, well, they have nothing easy coming up behind them. If they can somehow get to like 3-5, even, I mean, obviously, hopefully it's better, but if they could at least be, say, 3-5 after that stretch I just said, the schedule does soften on paper. Obviously, we all understand that these things could change in any direction, the schedule, but like it softens over the second half of the year. But that start is daunting. And, you know, like the last week or two of the summer here, it just has not gone their way. Obviously, you know, it's not that like losing 41-3 in a preseason game with nothing but like third stringers in there matters, but there's something to be said for the lack of like energy, the lack of you know, the functional display, you know, too many penalties, things like that. That doesn't bode well, because all these guys have been practicing, you know, for weeks here. So it's definitely concerning if they don't come out hot. And again, we're sitting here, they've got big time questions on the interior part of the offensive line. And the first two games, you're getting Jalen Carter, Jordan Davis with Philly, Quinnen Williams with Dallas, Rashawn Gary. So, you know, their weakest spot is going to get tested right off the bat. And I think they've made a lot of other improvements on defense. And hopefully, yeah, we haven't even discussed like Adafi Owe and Caleb on Chase on two of their big signings to help the defense get younger faster. They've missed the last couple weeks with injuries. Now, they haven't told us how significant it is. Maybe it's not, but it's also another variable here. Like, one of these guys are going to get back. Also, their top cornerback, Trey Amos, broke his leg essentially in week 10 last year, barely played in training camp after hurting his ankle. Now he got put on the IR designated to return list, and he's had at least the first month. So their cornerback situation is pretty thin right now as well. So it's a lot going on here, to say the least.
1: Ben Standig joining us. You can check out his Substack on the Commanders, Last Man Standing. I'm Mike Wickett here, Westwood One Sports. And I was going to ask you more about the defense, but man, this was a bad defense last year, one of the worst in the National Football League, now riddled with injury. I know they were old last year, but you mentioned getting, you know, younger and quicker. Aside from these injuries, are they going to be better than the 32nd ranked defense in the NFL?
2: I think the answer to that is pretty definitively yes, but don't old takes expose me if they
1: I'm writing this one down, Ben. We're putting you on Twitter.
2: But they don't. It's not like they have to be like the 15th best defense for this to be successful. If the offense with Jaden Daniels can do their thing, like we saw in 2024, the first like half of camp, the defense was great. They were winning most of the practices. I mean, Miami's not a very good team. We all get that. But, like, they were dominant in that joint practice against the Dolphins. But it's, like, right after that, though, is when Owe and Chaisson went out with some injuries. They lost Johnny Newton, a third-year defensive tackle. You know, depth kind of thing at this point. He's out for pretty much the season, it looks like. I mentioned Trey Amos, their cornerback. So, on paper, like, they should be better. But again, then you start looking, depth is a little thinner at some spots, and we don't know exactly when these guys are getting back. They also have Dorrance Armstrong, who was easily their best defensive lineman last year. He had one of the better pass rush seasons among defensive ends in the league, but then he gets hurt in week 7 and out for the year. He's come back and is looking better, but he's also now being suspended for week 1 by the league. So they won't have him in the opener either. Once he's available and the other two guys are ready, that's a pretty impressive pass rush trio. You still have Jerron Payne in the middle. So there's a lot to like, but yeah, until they get out there, we'll have to see it. We just haven't seen it for the last couple of weeks. That's part of the rub.
1: What's your expectation win total for this squad? You mentioned that brutal schedule in the first 2 months of the season. What do you think this team's going to do with the injuries and the offensive line and all that kind of stuff when you wrap it up and you have that crystal ball, Ben? Commanders win total.
2: Yeah. So, like, when training camp opened and I'm asked this question, I was like, you know, they're in the bucket that a lot of half the league is in, right, where it's like, it, depending on whether the field goal hits the upright, that's good or bad for them. The referee calls pass interference on somebody late in the game. Is that good or bad for them? The injuries, you know, things like that. They're in that 7 to 10 win range. Okay. But then they lose Laremy Tunsil, and that immediately to me lowers the ceiling for this offense. And then, you know, we just talked about some of the injuries and, you know, it's two first year coordinators on both sides of the ball, et cetera. So I'm probably sort of in that 7 to 8 win range. I'm trying not to let the last couple weeks of camp and preseason mess with my head too much because, again, most of the guys who are out there are just not going to be part of the season. But at the same time, it does leave a bad taste. So I'm sort of in that 7 to 8 win group. If Jaden Daniels is healthy all year, then that number could absolutely go up, and I would expect that it probably would. And I do think the defense will be better. But, you know, I'm a big offensive line guy. If you don't have an offensive line, you don't have anything. And that offensive line is a huge question right now across the board. And they're very thin, even if all the starters are available. So I'll say in that 7 to 8 win range. But at the same point, I think the NFC East is fairly open this year. So it wouldn't stun me if they were a team that could make it up and say to second place. But it's just hard to right now with some of the questions to easily kind of make that claim.
1: Feels like, Ben, you're going to have a lot to write about, even in the next week and a half before the season kicks off and throughout the entire NFL slate. Thank you for coming on, my friend. You did much better in the second time around than the first time. So well done. You got the assignment correct.
2: Wow, I appreciate that. I need all the confidence I can get here. So thank you. Thank you so much for that. I appreciate you having me on.
1: Take care. Ben Standing on Twitter and X at Ben Standing. Check out his Substack on the Commanders' Last Man Standing. You talk about a brutal start to the year. Again, if you missed that schedule, for a team that has got injuries up and down, their defense was so bad last year. Jaden Daniels with the elbow and the everything. They've got, you know, McLaurin, who's over 30. They brought in Stephon Diggs, who's over 30. They brought in Rashad White. He's banged up. Bill Kroski Merritt has got a banged up injury right now. And they open at Philly, at Dallas. That what a brutal first two games. Then Seattle. Then they play in London against Indiana Jones and the Colts. Then they get the New York Giants. That's a divisional game. That should be a win, but it's a divisional game. And then they go to the Niners, and then they get a bye. And then they have Philly and the Rams. And then they go to New York to play the Giants. And then it's Cincinnati. Woo-hoo-hoo! Brutal stretch for Dan Quinn's Washington Commanders. All right, coming up, Aaron Donald speaks. He's at the podium right now. We're going to hear what he has to say about coming back to the L.A. Rams. If you missed the big news, Aaron Donald officially out of retirement. 1 year, $20 million. He's speaking to the media in L.A. right now. You'll hear him coming up next here on Westwood One Sports.
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1: We will go to L.A. shortly to hear from Rams head coach Sean McVay and the newly unretired Aaron Donald as they're having their press conference right now. And I got to tell you, just by looking at Aaron Donald, we're getting the audio ready for you. Dude looks big. Dude just looks ready. Man, he's 35 years old. He looks still like he can go and rip down a tree. Like, this is a big-looking dude. So we'll have that for you when we can get it set. But Aaron Donald back with the Rams. We'll get your calls in on that a little bit later on in the show. We took a lot in the first hour. But he and Myles Garrett, going to be a wreck. Going to be wrecking stuff out there in the NFC West. Thanks again to Ben Standing. You can check out his Substack on the Washington Commanders called Last Man Standing on Twitter, at Ben Standing. Now, again, I'm Mike Wickett. I am live in Des Moines, Iowa. That's where I broadcast from. Our producer, Ben Strober, is in Washington, D.C., and he's a lifelong D.C. sports fan. Ben, just listening to Ben Standing, who just joined us, it sounds like it is a brutal time to be a Washington Commanders fan.
2: Look, and I'll say, for being 2 years removed from an NFC Championship game and having what everybody believes is a franchise quarterback on the roster in Jaden Daniels, the vibes around the fan base, I think, are maybe the lowest I've seen in a long, long time. I think they were pretty bad in the final year of Ron Rivera just because of how the roster was constructed at that point in time. But we're nearing similar areas of that here now in this new regime with Dan Quinn and Adam Peters, just because of the way the center position was neglected the entire offseason. They went through the majority of camp with a guy named Julian Good-Jones, who didn't even make the team, taking the majority of the first team center reps. And the number one thing that I think is bothersome to me about this, they're treating it the same way they treated Noah Brown, the wide receiver, last year, where he got hurt the first practice of camp and they kind of did nothing about it. And they were just under the assumption that Noah Brown would come back. He'd be healthy. He'd play well. The second he got into a game, he got hurt again. And I think the same thing is probably going to happen with Nick Allegretti. I think he's okay when he is playing at the center position, but I'm not trusting that he is going to be healthy when he actually returns, because he's had two practices this entire training camp and he got hurt in both of them. And they've done nothing about it. They did nothing about it in the offseason outside of cutting a pretty good center, in my opinion, in Tyler Biadasz. They pursued Tyler Linderbaum, didn't get him, and then they said, all right, we're good with what we have. I don't understand that plan.
1: Well, why would you need an offensive line when you have a quarterback who's got an injury history? Like, why? It feels like neglecting that is a terrible idea. At least they got him a weapon. Like, are people juiced for 30-something-year-old Terry McLaurin and 30-something-year-old Stephon Diggs?
2: I think people are excited about McLaurin because now David Blau, who's the offensive coordinator, has put a point of emphasis on involving him more in the offense, rotating him around the field. Because under Cliff Kingsbury, they would line Terry McLaurin up only in the left side of the field, and a lot of people were very against that. It did lead to a career year for McLaurin in 2024, but that also was the first year he ever actually had a real quarterback throwing him the ball. So I think people are under the assumption that McLaurin still got something left in the tank, that Stephon Diggs still has something in the tank as well, had over 1,000 yards for New England last year. So they got him weapons. I like the depth they have at receiver, and I like what they did to bolster their defense a little bit outside of the back end, which I think is still pretty weak at this point. It's very weird that they have kind of improved the roster pretty significantly in certain areas, but maybe in some of the most key ones, like in the secondary and now the offensive line, I'm very worried they're going to struggle, which could derail the whole season.
1: I look at the schedule, and I read it right before the break. They could be 2-8 in their first 10, and their only two wins could be over the Giants in their first 10 games. They get the Eagles, the Cowboys, the Seahawks, the Colts in London, the Niners out west. They get the Eagles a second time. They get the Rams. You know, they get the Bengals. Like, 2-8 could be legitimate out of this team.
2: I think they can get a win over Indianapolis. I think if they're going to steal any of the first three, it might be Philadelphia week one. I think there's a lot of questions about the Eagles and how good they'll be offensively with A.J. Brown being traded away. What version of Saquon Barkley are they going to get? Are they going to have 2024 where he went for 2,000 yards? Or is it going to be the more pedestrian version that they got in 2025? And also, Jalen Hurts has had a pretty bad training camp, if you've been following that. So maybe they could steal one of those games early in the season, but It feels like for Dan Quinn and Adam Peters, there should be more urgency right now. Like last year, I don't think you can just look at as this kind of aberration because they had a bunch of guys on the IR and a lot of injuries that they battled and Daniels being hurt a lot of the year. I don't think you can view it right now. I think you got to be all systems go, and I don't know if they're taking it that way. Clearly, the preseason is not something Dan Quinn has prioritized as super serious throughout his career, even going back to his days in Atlanta. And that last one against Baltimore, albeit 41 guys out, they gave up 41 points. I guess the Ravens put up a point for every player the Commanders sat in that game.
1: Talking about the State of the Union, I guess, about D.C. sports, then not a lot of love for the Commanders. We're going to hear from Aaron Donald coming up at the top of the hour in about 11 minutes from right now. Everything Aaron Donald had to say, you're going to hear coming up in about 11 minutes. At least you have the Nationals, right? Aren't the Washington Nationals like a beacon of light in D.C.?
2: You know, I'm not going to take the bait. I'm not going to take the bait, Mike.
1: tell me about your Commanders or your Nationals season.
2: Well, the Nationals blew their 35th save of the season, which is two away from an MLB record. They got a month or so left to do that.
3: Brutal.
2: The second best run scoring offense in baseball, but they've blown 35 saves.
1: Ooh.
2: So that kind of just tells you how their season is gone. They're still, I think, on the right path with this new group they've brought in, more focused on analytics because the ownership hasn't spent a lot of money over the last couple seasons. So they've taken kind of this Cleveland Guardians, Tampa Bay Rays approach to everything. And I think that's going to work out for them better than it was before under the previous regime, which did win them a World Series to their credit, but kind of just overstayed their welcome a little bit probably at this point in time. But it's tough. It's been a tough couple of months, and I think for Nationals fans, it's frustrating because the previous administration had promised them a rebuild that was going to see the fruits of the labor of all the losing that happened a couple of years ago. And then the new group comes in and says, yeah, about that, like we're looking at a couple more years timeline as well. So it's tough to get people to be bought in for 5 to 6 years of rebuilding.
1: But at least you have Alexander the Great. You got Alex Ovechkin. You've got the all-time leading goal scorer, Ben, there in D.C. to get excited about. I mean, it's a Capitals town, right?
2: It is a Capitals town. And I've always been under the assumption pretty much every year of my life the Capitals will be good. They'll be very good. They've added 230 goal scorers to the mix. So offensively, they're going for it. I think I'm pretty excited by the fact that Chris Patrick, the general manager, saw that they weren't sure at the time if Ovechkin was going to come back. So they kind of acted as if they didn't know at the time which was the right play, and they went out and they bolstered their offense with Alex Tuch and Jordan Kyrou, who are two 30-plus goal scorers last year, out of that with Tom Wilson, a couple of other really good young players they have. So they're absolutely going for it next year, and it's been a long time since that Stanley Cup run, and they haven't had a lot of playoff success since then. I think they've won just one playoff series since then, so Capitals fans are a little bit impatient of that, but they do look back on 2018 very fondly, of course.
1: Is it safe to say it again? This is a State of the Union talking about D.C. sports. Ben Strober, our producer, is in our nation's capital. Is it safe to say that the most positive sports fan in D.C. is the Washington Wizards fan?
2: I think it's them and the Mystics. The Mystics clinched the playoff spot. They've been rebuilding for a couple of years. But hey, you want to talk? I know you love to talk about WNBA. Mike.
1: I do. I'm a big W guy.
2: The Mystics are lit right now, and I think the Wizards kind of have a similar vibe to it. They've been tanking for the last couple of years, and it finally paid off with A.J. Tabata. The league had to change the rules probably because of what the Wizards and all these other teams were doing. And you got Trae Young and hopefully a motivated Anthony Davis part of the mix as well. So I think this is the most excited Wizards fans have been for a season in probably the last 10 years or so.
1: Where are you going to get this kind of analysis other than Westwood One Sports Night? This is it right here. You want the state of D.C. sports? We got a guy right there. What's been the highlight? DeBoncia in the lottery, the UFC fight on the White House lawn. We just had an IndyCar race there last week. Like, what's been the sports highlight in D.C. for you? All of that, I'm sure, made driving to work very difficult for you, by the way, to get to your radio station.
2: That's correct. But, I mean, I'm a little bit biased because I host a daily podcast on the Washington Wizards. So I've been front and center for all the novelty that has come with drafting A.J. DeBonta. His summer league, I thought, was fantastic. Seeing him go against Darren Peterson, 26 points in the first game that he played. I think people are really juiced up about DeBonta having a potential franchise figure finally in town. So I would say that's been the highlight of D.C. sports over the last 6 months or so.
1: If you want to hear more about the Wizards, Locked On Wizards is the podcast. Ben is the host. Also, Ben launching a side project, Locked On Mystics, which is coming up, I'm sure, Ben, as the seven-seeded Washington Mystics, as you said, are lit right now. So look for that in your podcast, your feeds when it comes your way. So there it is, the Nationals, Commanders, meh. Wizards could be good. Mystics lit. And the Caps are always good, so look for good things out of D.C. Mike Wickett with you here, Westwood One Sports. Coming up on the other side, Sean McVay spoke to the media about his new toy, the newly unretired Aaron Donald, one of the greatest football players in the history of the NFL, been out for a couple of years due to retirement. He's 35, he is back, and he has signed a one-year deal to come back with the Rams. We're going to hear from Sean McVay, and we're going to hear everything Aaron Donald had to say. That's coming your way on the other side. It is Cut Down Day. We'll talk about some strange similarities between the Steelers, Browns, and Vikings. What could that similarity be? Mike Wickett with you here, Westwood One Sports. Aaron Donald next.
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1: Here on NFL Cutdown Day, week and a half before the season begins, all the preseason games are done, rosters down to 53, but the biggest news of the day, Aaron Donald back 1 year, unretires, going back to the LA Rams. They were already the favorite. Their odds went from plus 550 to plus 500, according to DraftKings. We're going to hear from Sean McVay shortly, the head coach of the Rams, but Aaron Donald, still looking the part, by the way. I was just watching him. They did a little workout there on NFL Network. He took to the podium. Still looks yoked. Here's Aaron Donald. Just met the media minutes ago on Westwood One Sports.
2: To be honest with you, it was on and off for a while, but I think we knew this decision about 2 weeks. I know the world was saying all types of different things and nobody knew what was going on, but I kind of knew for 2 weeks and then I talked to Sean every single week, damn near every day, so we stayed in contact. I gave him all my updates, how I was feeling, how things was going, so I know he got annoyed with asking all the questions in camp every damn day, so I felt bad for him at that point, but I was doing everything I needed to do to get myself a peace of mind and see if I can do it. So wasn't no rushing. Just wanted to take my time and make the right decision, right? Because once you choose to come back, you're all the way back in. Can't be halfway in. Got to be all the way in it. So had to get to that point where I felt like I will feel like I'm 100% committed to playing football again, because last 2 years been amazing, right? Building things that I've been building, working on what I've been working on, kind of working from home and, jumping back in the fire, playing football again. So really had to sit back, think about it, not just from the physical aspect, from the mental aspect as well. So everything just played out how it played out, and we're here now.
3: Aaron, what was the most emotional part of coming back to the facility?
2: The emotional part? I don't know. It felt weird coming in and knowing that I was an actual football player. Obviously, I'm always around, but to be like, okay, I'm on the team, it felt a little weird for me, right? So, but it felt good to be in my first team meeting today. It was a long one, too, an hour and 20 minutes. So it felt good to be back around the guys, getting to see the guys in the locker room, on the field, got to do some individuals today. So starting to feel a little bit more acclimated as a football player. It ain't as weird to me now because I kind of got a little day under my belt. Yep.
1: Listening to the newly unretired Aaron Donald back with the Rams talking to the media here on Westwood One Sports.
2: I'm here to just go day by day work. I'm not here to be given nothing to earn any position that I'm in, whatever that is, whatever my role is, I'm gonna earn it. So day by day, just work, grind, get myself to where I need to be, at the level that I want to play at, and that's all I can do. Ain't rushing nothing. Like I said, just continue to stack them days and see where we at.
3: Hey, come on, yeah. Come back and play, with Miles Garrett and the front that you guys did. How much did that go into, you saying, I don't join those guys and get
2: Oh, that was a huge part. I think that the D-line group alone, you talk about the interior guys, and then you got B.Y., and then you bring guys like Miles Garrett, out here, right? I already thought it was a stacked D-line with Verse. Obviously, things transpire and happen, and then you bring a guy like Miles Garrett, a generational talent, and it's like, that can be fun, right? And, obviously what they did on the back end with bringing, certain pieces they need in at the secondary, man, and I think this is a complete team with me here or without me here. So for me to even have the opportunity to be a part of this, be with this team, I take nothing for granted. It's a blessing to be, retired from the game for 2 years and had the opportunity to come back and be a part of something special, And nothing's promised, nothing's guaranteed, but I'm willing to trying to, get to that ultimate goal, what it is, day by day, week by week, and just stack them days,
1: Aaron Donald talking to the media, unretired today, back with the L.A. 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
3: Is that going to be a challenge for you to kind of get back to that mindset and the way you're accustomed to working?
2: I kind of be honest with you, I kind of been in the football mindset the last 14 weeks, grinding and things. If anything, it's just getting back on the grass and knocking the rust off as far as playing football, getting 11 on 11, working my eyes, getting a feel for the game, certain reaction things that made me who I am. So You know, I put myself in the best position, the best way I can with training to get to where I'm at now. Now, the only thing I can do now is play 11 on 11 and knock the rust off, get going, get caught up with the speed of the game, and, you know, and the rest is the rest. But, you know, do I feel like I can play at a high level? Yes. Do I feel like I can still be myself? 100%. If I didn't feel like that, I wouldn't be here. So, you know, from everything I did, you know, from training, with just conditioning to the football transition and doing football drills and things of that nature. I recorded everything. I studied myself to a T, watched every movement, every cut, every hip flip. In my opinion, I don't see no difference. If not, it look a little cleaner to me. You know, two years, body feel a little different, but it still got to go out there, play 11 on 11, get myself going and get myself where I need to be as far as like playing football again. So.
4: What was the most memorable reaction?
2: I don't know. Like, you know, yeah, I don't know. Guys, just it wasn't really, you know, just being here is pretty cool. Getting to know some of the guys because I only played with a handful of these guys. So it's pretty much a new team, right? So building these relationships is important. Getting to know these guys, them getting to know me. Obviously, being out there, getting to see how they play, how I play, kind of, you know, start, you know, dishing off each other like that. But, you know, it just feel good to be here.
5: Hey, I got to get about it. Hey, guys, we're going to be Greg, Nate, and Ben.
6: What the kids
2: say? My kids wanted me to play.
5: Greg, Nate,
1: Aaron Donald talking to the media. Newly unretired defensive lineman back with the Rams right here on Westwood One Sports.
2: Well, everybody know I kept myself in shape, you know, lifting weights, conditioning. I did condition myself. I did run full speed on the treadmill versus all that. It was a little different transition into the grass again. Running, cutting. First day I got to train with my speed trainer that trained with me since high school. He looked at me and said, "You ain't missed a step," you know. So that's why it was important for me to work with a guy that know me, that been around me since day one, since high school, just to get a, you know, his advice of how I'm looking, what he's thinking, and obviously over time it got better, got a little quicker, started feeling better. The second wind started kicking in a little different, so. After you get to that point, that second wind kicking, now it's time to transition and start doing some football stuff. So, you know, long process, but it was my process that what I needed to do to make myself feel like I can do it. So,
7: when it comes to the conversations, have you had any with Miles?
2: Yeah, I talked to Miles through text messages a few times. I got to talk a little bit with him in the day. Yeah, we teammates now, so we're going to get to know each other, you know, a lot closer, be around each other a lot more, and, you know, hopefully we do some special things together. So,
1: 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Ram back with Super Bowl favorites here on Westwood One Sports.
8: What excites you about this next chapter?
2: Just being here, being a part of this team, potentially doing something special. You know, that's what it's about. You know, I think. So the Super Bowl being back at SoFi kind of excites you too, but you know it's a long process to even get to that point. You know you can't jump past the process and the grind that you got to go through to get to that. Obviously that's the end goal you want to do, but you know I'm just present and I'm here and I'm glad to be here and I'm just going to work, get myself where I need to be, earn my position wherever that is and whatever my role is, and just do it at a high level. So
1: there he is. Aaron Donald back after a couple of years of retirement, 35 years old, unretired today, sent in the email, kind of like Jordan sent in the fax back in the 90s. It just said, "I'm back." And he is unretired. And what I took out of that, a couple of things that I thought were interesting, and we alluded to this early on when we got on 2 hours ago on the show. You know, there's no way, I do not believe for a second when Ian Rappaport was reporting that Aaron Donald, up until today, was still deciding. I mean, he even said he's known for 2 weeks. So Wicket was right about that. Like he said, "I knew for 2 weeks." He was getting his body right. He didn't go to bed last night and the night before cut down day thinking, man, I still don't know. This deal was on the table a month ago, all right? This deal was on the table 2 months ago, whatever it was. Because the other thing that stood out to me from Aaron Donald right there, he's been in his football mindset for 14 weeks. What happened 14 weeks ago? Myles Garrett got traded. Okay. And his suit, remember those days? Remember like that weekend when Garrett got traded? Everybody thought the same thing. Well, what are the Browns doing? No, the other thing is, what if Aaron Donald comes out of retirement? And as soon as the first time you heard it, if you're like me, you're like, yep, Aaron Donald's definitely coming out. He's definitely coming out of retirement because this is already a super team. They made the trade and the signing for both of the Chiefs corners. You know, they didn't do anything to really help the offense, but they helped out the defense. They drafted the quarterback of the future, but they made the big move for Myles Garrett. And you knew that this team, who's one of the best offenses in the NFL last year, they have the MVP coming back, playing quarterback. They have a top five wide receiver in Puka. Devontae Adams, if his hamstrings stay healthy, Devontae led the league in receiving touchdowns last year. He was a red zone threat, a monster red zone threat. But that defense, it had some issues. And they had the best pass rusher in the NFL. And they had the defensive player of the year in Myles Garrett. And then the day that Garrett got dealt, everybody was talking about Aaron Donald coming out of retirement. What kind of percentage? What is he going to look like? Is he in shape? And he's been in football mode since that day. And he knew this was going to happen. And good for him, man. We're all speculating. We all kind of knew it was going to happen. And when you turned on your phone or your laptop or your tablet today, whatever you did, and you got the notification that Aaron Donald was back, maybe the first time you turned on the radio and you heard us talking about it here on Westwood One, you're like, oh, yeah, I thought that was going to happen. I thought so. So Aaron Donald back. The Rams super team continues. $20 million for 1 year. Here's a question I do have, and I don't know the answer to this. How do the Rams have salary cap space? I know they haven't paid Puka yet, and maybe that has something to do with it, but how do the Rams possibly have salary cap space? Like, they trade for Trent McDuffie. That's not cheap. Myles Garrett's not cheap. Matt Stafford's not cheap. I don't think Kyron Williams is breaking the bank. I don't think, like I said, they're still paying, I don't know what Devontae Adams is making these days. They're not paying Puka yet. They haven't done that. You know, they don't have any other huge names on defense that they would pay. But still, you're already paying McDuffie and Stafford and Devontae and Kyron. How do you have another $20 million? How does this team do it? Every year the Rams seem to have money and space under the salary cap. It's just wild. But he's in. He's back. The odds move from plus 5.

0: pride, the passion. Will Arch Manning live up to the hype? And what will Lane Kiffin's first season at LSU look like? Tons of questions with answers coming fast. Westwood One Sports.
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1: Here on a Sunday fun day, especially if you're in Los Angeles and you're a Rams fan, what's up to our affiliate 97.1 The Ticket in L.A.? Aaron Donald, the big news, unretired today, back with the Los Angeles Rams. The super team continues. It'll be fun to watch Aaron Donald and Myles Garrett play, man, whenever that does happen, because we don't know. We just heard from Aaron Donald as he spoke to the media in L.A. moments ago. If you did not, you know, we'll find out if he's going to play week one. He said he's not sure. We'd have no idea when that's going to happen. But he's back. You can jump in what you think the year's going to be for Aaron Donald. How excited are you if you're a Rams fan at 310-840-4910? They're still the favorite. Their odds got a little bit better to win the Super Bowl, plus 550, now 500, plus 500. Head coach Sean McVay met the media moments ago as well. And imagine being Sean McVay, right? Like, you're Sean McVay. You've got a Super Bowl. You got the MVP coming back. This offseason, you're like, boy, we could score a lot of points. We just couldn't shut anybody down. And you just watched your division rival have the best defense in the NFL and win a Super Bowl because of that. And you're like, man, what can we do? So general manager Les Snead decides, okay, here's what we're going to do first. We're going to trade for Myles Garrett. Okay, that'll improve the defense. We're also going to trade for Trent McDuffie, one of the top corners in the National Football League. Okay, I guess we'll do that too. And they're going to sign the other defensive back from the Rams. Okay, or from the Chiefs. Okay, this works out great. And then the cherry on top, if you're Sean McVay, which, by the way, the Rams host the Super Bowl this year. It's at SoFi in L.A. Might as well add Aaron Donald, right? Might as well give Aaron Donald a call. Hey, Aaron, we just traded for these two players. We signed this guy. You want to come out of retirement? We won't use you every snap. All you got to do is probably play 15, 22 snaps a game, something along those lines. Here's what Sean McVay had to say about getting Aaron Donald to come out of retirement and come back for the 2026 season.
2: Good to be able to get Aaron back into the mix. He and I, obviously, you guys know how close we are, and there's been a lot of dialogue that we've had, and excited to be able to just take it a day at a time. I'm not going to talk about, you know, any sort of plans. It's going to be a day at a time for us. What does that mean for Australia? You know, the first step was, all right, if you're coming back, let's do that. Let's get you out on the practice field. Let's get you acclimated to your teammates, to your coaches. And then we'll see what that ramp up period looks like, whether or not he's available or whether or not we think it's best to be able to play him in Australia. And I think the best way to do it is take it one day at a time, but we're obviously excited to be able to have him back.
1: I think if the game were this week, today is Sunday, and if they were, let's say there wasn't an Australia game, let's just say they were playing in the opener normally on a Thursday, I don't think Aaron Donald plays. But because they don't leave for a week to go to Australia, which is what, 5-6 practices, whatever it is, I think there's a shot that he does play. I do. I think there is a shot that Aaron Donald is on that plane flying to Australia and going to play in the opener against the San Francisco 49ers. I don't know if the Rams need him. And it's a big game. It's a division rival with San Francisco, a team that also has Super Bowl aspirations. But again, if that game was this week, I don't think Aaron Donald plays. But these guys, I mean, the guy's been working out for two straight years. It's not like he's been on the couch like me, eating Doritos, drinking Miller Lite, flipping through old episodes of WandaVision on my Disney Plus.
3: Speak for yourself.
1: So maybe, Art, that's what was going on. But he's been working out. He even said he's been a football mindset for 14 weeks. He knew this was going to go down 14 weeks ago. That's when the Myles Garrett trade happened. You know, like he knew that this day was going to come. It's not like he didn't. Remember old school training camp, old school spring training in baseball. Guys spent the off season not working out. Back in the day, they used to spend the spring training period or training camp getting fit. Nowadays, these guys are yoked all year. So it's not like he's some schlub coming off the street who's got to get back into shape. He's Aaron Donald. He didn't let his body get away from him. he's probably just a couple of practices away from getting maybe not up to tip-top speed. And I don't know if he's ever going to get up to tip-top speed. He's not going to be the same Aaron Donald he was 3 years ago, but he can still be pretty damn good. He can still be pretty damn good. More from Rams head coach Sean McVay. He was asked how they got to this point.
2: We had some different timelines in place. And, you know, it was really like I had told you guys, everything that I've said to you is kind of on his timeline. I think he wanted to get to a point where he knows just from his previous experiences, all right, I want to be able to be there, be a part of the football team. And I think there were some things that he wanted to be able to work through just in terms of his workouts and where he felt his body was before he could comfortably get to this spot. I think there was, I don't even want to say like urgency, but he and I both kind of had an unspoken understanding like, all right, once we get the roster down, you know, where are you at with it? You don't owe us anything. And no matter what, there's a lot of love. And, you know, we wanted it to make sure that, you know, he felt good about doing that. He obviously is incredibly, you know, his priorities with his family. And so when he does something, he does it all in. And that's kind of what led to being able to get it done today.
1: Listening to Sean McVay talking about Aaron Donald. He's back with the LA Rams. We don't know if he's going to play week one in San Francisco. Mike Wickett with you here, Westwood One Sports. And McVay was asked, does it even matter? Because you figure without Aaron Donald in the lineup, the Rams probably win a lot of football games this year, right? They did add Myles Garrett. They added Trent McDuffie. They still got Stafford. They still got Puka. They still got Kyren Williams and Blake Corum. They got Devontae. They got players all over in L.A. So they're probably winning 7 of their first 10. I haven't looked at the Rams' schedule. But they're probably winning 7 of their first 10, you know, assuming everyone stays healthy. If Donald isn't ready to go out of the gate and does need a lot of time, like right after Halloween's a great time to really ramp up your guy. Right around Thanksgiving when the playoff push and you're starting to look at seeding and home field advantage. Does it even matter if Aaron Donald plays in September?
2: What we want to be able to do is I think there's steps and there's levels to it. So number one, do you want to be able to play? If the answer is yes, then what does that ramp up look like? What does it look like for you to even, you know, he did some individual stuff, but what does it look like to get you into team settings, taking on double teams, doing the things that are required of you playing this game, that there's a physicality and there's an understanding that he has that's way more nuanced than I do. It'll be something that we'll kind of, you know, feel out one day at a time. And I think that'll give us clarity as we just kind of truly just stay in the moment and see what that looks like.
1: So we're going to find out the next couple of days, is he going to play? Well, you know, we just don't know what his body's going to do in the next few days. And I would imagine being the prime physical specimen, professional athlete that he is, I got a real good feeling he's going to do everything he can to play in that opener. But if he doesn't, that's fine. Again, the Rams are going to be good enough to win a lot of football games before Aaron Donald's ready to get the pads on, put the jersey on, run out of that tunnel, and start killing quarterbacks in the NFC West and the rest of the NFC. This defense is elite. You know that. I know that. It already was before Donald. It's the best defense Sean McVay's ever had.
2: It's the greatest team sport that there is. Obviously, Miles and Aaron get a ton of credit that's been deserved and earned throughout the course of their career, but those other guys on the front are pretty damn good, too. And so I think the beauty of the unit is the unit. Those guys are incredible parts of it, you know, but so are Byron Young and Josiah Stewart and Dez Johnson on the outside. So are Kobe Turner, Braden Fisk, Puna Ford, and Tyler Davis on the inside. And so that's a pretty cool thing, you know, because you're going to need a bunch of guys up front, and those two guys, in addition to those guys I just named, you know, you feel really good, and it's how do we come together as a group, and how do we play great team football?
1: So it's interesting to look at these guys and whether or not, like, you have the conversation all the time. It's the age-old question when it comes to the NFL preseason. Like, Jaden Daniels threw one pass, played one series. If you're the Commanders, I'm not sure you feel great about that. You know, there's so many question marks on that offensive line. He didn't have a great year. He was hurt last year. Only played one series in three preseason games. Yeah, they have the joint practices, the shared practices. But it's different, right? Like, you want to get your guys some real, air quote, real bullets flying. But on the flip side of that, I thought this was interesting. There are 12 NFL teams whose starting quarterback did not play at all in the preseason. And Jaden Daniels is not one of them because, again, he played one series. I'm going to run through these real quick, and you think to yourself, you know, should this guy have played? Does it matter if this guy played? Because these are the 12 quarterbacks that did not play in the preseason in the NFL. We'll start with the defending champs. Sam Darnold did not take a snap in the preseason. I mean, he's coming off a year where he just won the Super Bowl. Now, he also led the NFL in turnovers last year. I'm not so sure that Sam Darnold needs a whole lot of preseason snaps, but I will say this. If you're a Seahawks fan, and I know the offense is going to be very similar, but you lost your offensive coordinator last year. Clint Kubiak's now the head coach of the Las Vegas Raiders. I don't think there's a ton of change. I don't even know who the new offensive coordinator is for the Seahawks. And I would imagine that there's not a big difference between Clint Kubiak's offense and Brian Flory's offense. But Flory came over from the San Francisco 49ers. He was their tight end coach, their run game coordinator, and he takes over for Clint Kubiak. I mean, again, they do it in the joint practices. They're doing it with, you know, the regular training camp schedule. But something feels like maybe Darnold should have got a snap or two with the new offense to hear what that cadence is like, to hear what getting plays called is like when you're in a game. Now, again, the first 3 weeks of the season, I feel they're very much like the preseason, especially week one. You will not hear me complain too much or praise too much about teams in the preseason or in week one of the NFL season. I think it's just a lot of these guys don't play. Like another guy who didn't play, Drake May. Drake May didn't play in the preseason. The two quarterbacks in the Super Bowl did not play in the preseason. Difference here is Josh McDaniels is still there. Mike Vrabel is still there. They added A.J. Brown and Romeo Doubs. So you would think they may have wanted to pick up a little chemistry, to work on a few things. They'll have the first couple weeks of the regular season to do so. But it's not easy for the Patriots. Week one, they play Seattle. I feel like Drake May maybe get a couple of reps in a real-ish game setting with his new, you know, one and two wide receivers. Dak Prescott did not play in the preseason. Yeah, I'm not worried about that one. I don't know if you watched the Dallas offense last year with Dak throwing to Pickens and Lamb. It was pretty damn good. You know, hand the ball to Javonte Williams. I did see they just waived Jadon Blue, by the way. People were pretty high on him down in Dallas. He is going to find a new home somewhere. But Dak Prescott's fine. Second year in Shoddy's offense. He's got the two weapons. He's got Jake Ferguson. I'm not worried about Dak Prescott. Lamar Jackson did not play in the preseason. They got a new offense, a new offensive coordinator in there. Todd Monken's now the head coach of the Browns. Declan Doyle comes over sort of from the Ben Johnson tree as the new OC in Baltimore. They gave big money to Zay Flowers, Jacoby Lane as a rookie wide receiver that everybody is talking about. I don't know how much different Monken's offense is going to be to Ben Johnson's. They still have King Henry there in the backfield. He's the old man still getting it done. But again, when you bring in a new coordinator, personally, I would have liked to seen, if I'm a Ravens fan, I know we got people listening in Baltimore, you may have wanted to see your quarterback in a real-ish game setting with the new OC. Aaron Rodgers did not play in the preseason. He's got a new receiver there in Michael Pittman, second year with DK Metcalf. But it sounds like, and Aaron's very difficult to work with because you have to know all the signals and the hand things. It sounds like, though, things are going well with that wide receiver group. You know, he knows Mike McCarthy's offense. He's not real worried about that. Daniel Jones did not play in the preseason. I don't know if he was totally healthy. They say he is, but that's an injury risk that's probably not worth taking. Trevor Lawrence didn't play in the preseason. Probably if you're a Jags fan, can he get on the same page with Brian Thomas Jr.? Because he was not last year on that page. Patrick Mahomes did not play in the preseason. No surprise, not worried at all. I mean, the dude's been in Andy Reid's offense his entire career. Jalen Hurts did not play in the preseason. New offensive coordinator. His 11th since high school. His 11th offensive coordinator. Sean Mannion came over from the Packers and Matt LaFleur's staff. It hasn't been great from what I've been reading. Dontavian Wicks has looked good. But this offense is very different from what he was running with Kevin Petullo last year. Jared Goff didn't play in the preseason. They've got a new offensive coordinator. The old OC at Arizona is now the OC in Detroit. But he knows where Gibbs and Amon-Ra St. Brown and Jameson Williams and Sam Laporta got a new tackle in Penei Sewell. Didn't play in the preseason. None of the Lions stars played in the preseason on offense. Again, new OC, but you trust Goff. Tyler Shuck did not play in the preseason. He was in Kellen Moore's offense last year. I think he's fine. And then Matthew Stafford, the MVP. So those are the quarterbacks that did not play in the preseason. Mike Wickett here on Westwood One Sports. Coming up on the other side. Say, life is all about making very difficult choices. The tough choices. We're going to pick between this or that. Ben Strober puts me to the test. That's next here on Westwood One Sports.
0: The NFL season kicks off in less than 2 weeks with a Super Bowl rematch between the Seahawks and Patriots. Then the Rams and 49ers go in the NFL's first regular season game from Australia. 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
11: Life is all about making very difficult choices. So now we have to make them. This segment is called This or That.
12: Can get with this or you can get with that. You can get with this or you can get with that. I think you can get with this where is that.
11: Come on. We bring in our producer, Ben Strober, who's been cooking these up to make me have to choose between two very difficult choices. Ben, where are we going first, my friend?
13: So we're going to do this NFL edition the whole way through, and we're going to kind of make this a, which of these do you think is more likely to happen?
11: Okay.
13: To be fair, I think for the first one I would give you, I think both of these things are very possible and maybe likely from a sense, but this or that, which is more likely, Aaron Donald wins comeback player of the year or the Rams reach the NFC championship game?
11: Both are possible. The comeback player of the year thing is so hard to figure out. Because DeMar Hamlin died and didn't win it when he came back and played well. All right? So it's tough to figure that one out. Who won it that year? I think McCaffrey won that year, I think. I don't even remember. But DeMar Hamlin literally died on national TV and didn't win it 2 years later. I'm going to say that the Rams make the NFC Championship just because I think this team is so loaded. The odds makers have them the overwhelming favorite to win the NFC. So I'm going to go Rams to the NFC title game.
13: That's fair. I haven't even checked the comeback player of the year odds. I don't even know if they've updated that yet to include Aaron Donald. He might be the favorite now.
11: He might be the favorite. Let me look that up while you're giving me this next question.
13: All right, so the next one I got for you is the Bears win the NFC North or miss the playoffs completely.
11: Of those two choices, and this is not me sitting with green and gold glasses on, it's the Bears miss the playoffs. There are certain things in the league you can control, and there are certain things you cannot control. And one of the things you cannot control are turnovers. You can be an opportunistic ball-hawking defense, but last year the Bears were plus 26. That's insane. You don't go plus 26 to, again, plus 26. The ball bounces. It's just the law of averages. It's the football gods. It's that weirdly shaped ball they play with. It'll bounce back the other way. The Bears might be better than they were last year, but I don't think they win 11 games. They have the harder schedule. They're already banged up. They just traded away. They don't have much of a pass rush, and they just traded away part of their defensive line depth for a corner. And a corner who has also been injured, by the way. I think Caleb takes a step with Ben Johnson in year two. But of those two choices, win the North. I think the Lions are going to win the North because their schedule is so easy. And they'll just get wins where, say, the Packers or Bears or Vikings won't have those opportunities. So I'm of those two choices. Logically, not green and gold, glasses on. I'm going to say the Bears miss the playoffs. By the way, the current favorite to win comeback player of the year is Patrick Mahomes.
13: Oh, okay.
11: Yeah, Mahomes, Kyler, and your boy Jaden Daniels is third on this list.
13: Okay, maybe we can win something. Maybe. Alex Smith won it in 2020, and that was a good story. I remember that.
11: Yeah, that was good for it. That was fun. That was fun.
13: Right, I think this next one's actually really good, Mike. Which is more likely, the Cowboys have a top five defense in the NFL, or their offense finishes outside of the top 10?
11: Oh, God. I don't like either of these. I don't think you go from a bottom five defense to a top five defense just by adding Christian Parker, all right? I love Caleb Downs. I think he's the best player in this draft. I hate that he went to the Cowboys because I got to hear about it. My neighbor across the street, big Cowboy fan. But I don't think you jump up 25 spots or whatever. That offense is so good. It's just really good. Dak is, I think, can play at an MVP level. Pickens and Lamb are so good. Ferguson's good. Javonte Williams is good. I'm going to change course here. I'm going to say it's more likely that the Cowboys have a top five defense because of the Quinnen Williams, because of Rashawn Gary, who I think is mid but still an upgrade, because of Caleb Downs. I don't love their corners, but I'm going to say Christian Parker from the Vic Fangio tree and the addition of Caleb Downs shoring up the back end is more likely because I just think that offense is too good to fail. Barring injury, I think that offense is too good to fail. So I'll give some love to the Cowboy defense, even though I don't really like either choice, Ben. I'll go top five D for Big D.
13: I need to be a challenge for you because I don't know how anybody could imagine them finishing outside the top 10
11: right?
13: offensively
11: yes.
13: without any significant injuries. It seems so unfathomable.
11: Like, I might do something weird in my upcoming fantasy draft. I might go Lamb Pickens my first two picks. Like, if I can, and then get Dak on the way back through, and then just whenever their bye week is, just hope I can stream something. You know what I mean? Like, that offense is just going to be so good every single week that stacking all those weapons doesn't seem like a bad idea.
13: There you go. All right, this one's kind of interesting, actually. So the number one overall pick, Fernando Mendoza, starts over 10 games this season, or Shedeur Sanders ends up starting over 10 games.
11: God. Can I say both? I like both. Which one's more likely?
13: Yeah, which is more likely?
11: Probably Shedeur, I think. I think the Vegas has a plan. It feels like Vegas has planned. And they, by the way, have not named a starter yet, although everyone's pointing towards Kirk Cousins. I feel like Vegas has a plan to shield Mendoza from as much of this as they can. Like, he wasn't great in the preseason. As a matter of fact, he wasn't very good in the preseason. I don't know if you heard what Clint Kubiak had to say. Let me pull up the soundbite real quick. Clint Kubiak was asked about Mendoza, you know, getting early playing time. Here's the head coach of the Las Vegas Raiders on his rookie quarterback.
0: Yeah, I mean, he needs another three preseason games.
11: No one needs three more preseason games. No, but no, we don't need more. No, we don't need that. He's just saying he's not ready.
0: Yeah, I mean, he needs another three preseason games. You know, all those rookies do. And now that the season's starting, you know, that, you know, the practice reps get smaller, and that's just life. But us as coaches, we got to get him ready to play, keep developing him.
11: Yeah, I don't think Mendoza play. And look, it's the Raiders, not a very good team, not a great roster. They made a lot of changes on defense. Gianti's banged up. I challenge you to name their number one wide receiver. I don't know if you can do it. It's Trey Tucker. But I think the Raiders are going to struggle and could be like a 1-8 thing. And that's when they make the switch because they know they're officially out of it. Not that I think they can contend in the AFC West. So I think Shadur, because there's going to be a lot of public pressure. Jimmy Haslam is the reason why Deshaun Watson is starting for Cleveland. I think they go 0-2 and then they come back to Cleveland and Deshaun's going to get booed. Deshaun will get booed in that opener when they start their first two games on the road. But when they come back to Cleveland, I think that's when Shadur takes over. And barring injury, they should give Shadur every snap possible so they can find out if they have to use a draft pick, one of their three first-rounders next year, on a quarterback in the greatest quarterback draft in the history of the NFL. So I'm going to go Shadur.
13: How stupid does that sound that they're going to have to start Sanders week three because the fans are going to be so angry that Deshaun is playing? Like, how stupid is it that Deshaun is even starting the first 2 weeks then?
11: I think it is so very Cleveland Browns that we talked Correct. About this quarterback battle and neither guy would start for 25 teams in the NFL. Like, think about how many teams Deshaun Watson would actually start for. Or Shadur Sanders would actually start for if it wasn't the Browns. Who's got a worse starting quarterback? Maybe it's every Falcons. Team in the league. Falcons, would you start Shadur over Tua?
13: I think right now I would just do it out of upside. Like, what, Tua sucks. There's nothing to see with Tua.
11: Tua's terrible. He was 7 of 8 for 95 yards in his last game. Come on now. No,
13: okay, he'll be hurt by week three.
11: I think Tua sucks as well, but I mean, I'll give you one. I'll give you Atlanta. But who? There are no other teams in the NFL. Like, would you start Shadur, Jacoby Brissett, or Carson Beck? I'd start Brissett and Beck. Would you start Deshaun Watson or Geno Smith? I'd start Geno Smith.
13: I'd start anybody over Watson. He's awful.
11: Right?
13: When he got injured in 2024, he was the worst quarterback in the NFL.
11: Yeah. And the only reason
13: he's not going to be better.
11: Thank you. You're not getting Texans Deshaun Watson anymore. The Browns are Cleveland Browning themselves with this decision. But Jimmy Haslam is putting his thumb on the race because he wants to see, can I get anything out of the worst deal in the history of the NFL? I have not heard a single person who thinks Deshaun Watson's going to do a good job. Not one. Zero. Munkin says maybe. Like, eh, whatever. So,
13: Mike, doesn't he own your Bucks?
11: Yeah, he had a hell of an offseason. Haslam traded Myles Garrett and Giannis this offseason. So that's pretty good. That's a pretty busy offseason for the owner. He did it within a month, too. Traded maybe one of the greatest, three greatest Browns of all time and the greatest Buck of all time.
13: You better hold on to that 21 title forever, because I don't think you should have another one.
11: What's next?
13: All right, we got the classic. I feel like I do this one with you every time. Jamar Chase or Justin Jefferson?
11: This year, Jamar Chase. Quarterback situation, man. If I can get him in my fantasy drafts, I got three coming in a week. I want Jamar Chase. I don't want anything to do with Kyler Murray, because I don't trust Kyler Murray to stay healthy for 17 games. And after Murray, it's 9. Or Carson Wentz, or Max Brosmer. Not that I trust the health of Joe Burrow all that much. I mean, let's be honest here. But a healthy Burrow, the upside of Jamar Chase with a healthy Burrow is much higher than the upside of Justin Jefferson with a healthy Kyler Murray, if that makes sense. So, yeah, give me Jamar Chase right now, because I don't love the quarterback situation way better in Cincinnati than Minnesota.
13: I know you're a Packers guy, so I got a good one for you here.
11: Oh, no.
13: You want Jordan Love or Justin Herbert?
11: Give me Jordan Love. He can win a playoff game. Jordan Love went on the road and beat.
13: Let's go.
11: Give me Jordan Love. He went on a play. He won a playoff game at Dallas. He was lights out. He threw four touchdowns, no picks, 323 yards in a road playoff game that they had a 21-3 lead at halftime and a 16-point lead in the fourth quarter, and they lost it. And I am not going to listen to any Jordan Love slander. I'm not tolerating it at all. And this year, especially with Josh Jacobs, who we are going to talk about coming up next, with Josh Jacobs seemingly out for who knows, you're going to see Jordan Love throw the ball a lot. I'm about to put a little money on Jordan Love over 24.5 touchdowns and over 3,650 passing yards. They're going to let Love cook, and I am here for it. Draft Love, draft Tucker Kraft. I wouldn't say draft any of the wide receivers because I never know. But I am here for it. Give me Love over Justin Herbert every day of the week because I've seen him do it in the playoffs. There you go.
13: All right, that's for this or that.
11: There it is. The tough choices have been made. As mentioned, we do have an update on Josh Jacobs. And the Packers made an interesting trade today because of the news that we learned about Josh Jacobs. We'll discuss what's next for Green Bay. Also, what do the Vikings, Browns, and Steelers all have in common? I'll answer that coming up in the next hour as well. Final hour of the program. I'm Mike Wickett. Thanks for hanging out. Sunday Fun Day here on Westwood One Sports.
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1: Final hour of the show. John Mallory, Johnny Ballgame coming your way. Top of the hour. So we'll get to the newest members. This is not a good list you want to be on. We're going to get to the newest members of the Commissioner's Exempt List in a moment. We'll get to that coming up. You can always jump in, 310-840-4910. Mike is with us in Orchard Park, home of the Bills. Mike, thanks for calling, man. You're leading off this hour on Westwood One. What's up?
2: First off, can you hear me?
1: I can, yes, with my ears.
2: Okay, good enough. 4 years ago, I made a prediction that Josh Allen and Patrick Mahomes, when they both retired, Josh Allen was going to have more hardware.
1: Okay.
2: Right now, Patrick Mahomes has a ton more. My prediction is in the next 7 years, the Bills will win 4 Super Bowls.
1: What?
2: Josh Allen will end up with 2 more MVPs, and he'll also end up with 2 offensive player of the year. Now, the last thing I told your screener was you can put Josh Allen on any team in the NFL, and he will take the team to the championship. He is by far the best player in the NFL, and in my opinion, the best athlete to ever play quarterback position.
1: Let me ask you this. If Josh Allen could take any team and win a championship, why hasn't Josh Allen taken his own team and won a championship?
2: I said that the championship game.
1: Okay, why hasn't he gone to the... If you could take any team in the NFL, you put him on the Cowboys, put him on the Niners, put him on the Rams, why hasn't he gotten the Bills to the championship game?
2: Well, when I tell you this, you're probably not going to agree with me, and that's fine.
1: Well, I don't agree with anything you've said so far, but that's okay.
2: Okay, except for the Cincinnati Bengals game and the game against Kansas City, the first game that we played in the championship against the Cincinnati or the Kansas City Chiefs. Every other game that we were in the playoffs, we got screwed by the refs.
1: Oh.
2: Every game.
1: Okay.
2: Now, listen, it's easy to find that out. All you got to do is go back and look at it. When we played Houston, the first play in the second half was a safety and ended up as a touchdown, but it was reversed. And in the overtime, we were inside the 50-yard line moving down to get a field goal. I was at the game. To get a field goal. And Corey Ford was penalized for illegal block. The following day, the NFL said that both plays were wrong.
1: So you're telling me that the only reason that Josh Allen has not won a Super Bowl yet is because of referees?
2: Yes, I am.
1: And he threw two. Wait. So in the game against Denver last year, when he got beat, he threw 2 interceptions and lost 2 fumbles. But that's on the referee?
2: No, not that. But at the same time, that at the end of the game, that was a catch by Cooks,
1: okay.
2: and it was called by the referee, by the NFL, that it was a catch. It was a catch. We win that game, we win the Super Bowl.
1: Okay.
2: We are 10 times better than the New England Patriots.
1: Well,
2: and you're going to watch this year. The Bills are going to run away with the AFC, and I believe Seattle is going to crush New England, and I will bet my house on it.
1: Do you want to bet your house on the Bills winning 4 Super Bowls in the next 7 years?
2: No, I'm not going to do that.
1: Okay,
2: I'll bet my house that Seattle crushes New England.
1: I agree. I'm just going back to what you started with, that you said that the Bills are going to win 4 Super Bowls in the next 7 years.
2: In the next 7 years, that is correct.
1: And two MVPs for Josh, and 2 offensive player of the years for Josh.
2: Yes. What I said was, when he retires.
3: Yeah.
2: That's what he's going to have.
3: Okay. Well,
2: in the next 7 years, they're going to have 3 Super Bowls.
3: 3 in the next 7, not 4. 3 Super Bowl. Super Bowl wins or Super Bowl appearances?
2: No, Super Bowl wins. And 4 by the time he retires.
3: Okay.
2: And just so you know, and everyone else knows, and they're going to complain on there, and I don't really care. Right now, Josh Allen is the best player in the NFL, and if there's one player that anyone can complain that he's not the best player, it would be Myles Garrett.
3: All right. Well, I cannot disagree with you more, but I appreciate you being the giant honking Bills fan that you are in upstate New York.
2: Thank you, and you have a fantastic day.
3: You as well. Thank you very much, Mike. I think a lot of people would agree that Josh Allen is the best quarterback in the NFL. I think if you go around the room, you're like, hey, who's the best QB in the NFL? You're going to get a Burrow. You're going to get a Mahomes. You're going to get some Josh Allen. There are people that are going to agree with you. But there ain't no way in hell the Bills are winning 3 Super Bowls in the next 7 years, okay? And it has some to do with Josh Allen, who by the way, has been, you know, if you look at his numbers in the playoffs, for his career, his quarterback rating is over 100. It's 101.4. He's got 29 postseason touchdowns, and he's got 6 interceptions. But if you look at how well he's done from round 2 on, it's been not good. Again, you can complain about referees all you want. No matter who you are, you have a play in a game that you're like, that was a bad call. The referees didn't call this. That was a catch. It wasn't a catch. You know, I'm sure Raiders fans are all about the tuck rule, all right? We invented the tuck rule watching the tuck rule happen. I don't know what a catch is. As a Packers fan, I can tell you that Dez Bryant didn't catch it. But you know what? As a guy who sits back here and talks to 32 fan bases, Dez caught it, okay? But you can't blame the referees when Josh Allen turned the ball over 4 times or 3 times in whatever happened at the end with Cooks. That's not on the referees. And if you don't believe, go look at Josh Allen after the wild card round. After the wild card round, Josh Allen has not been great. All right? But I love his passion. I would love to come on the radio as a Packers fan and say, the Green Bay Packers are going to win 3 Super Bowls in the next 7 years, and Jordan Love's going to have 2 MVPs. But I don't believe. Turn that off. Turn off that laugh track. Turn off that laugh track, Arthur. What are you doing? You're ruining my mojo. But I don't believe that. I think Jordan Love's good enough for the Packers to win a Super Bowl, and a Super Bowl is hard enough to win. If you would have said to me 1 year ago on this day, Mike Wickett, Westwood One Sports, I wasn't working here, but if I would have been on here, you would have said, Wickett, get the laugh track ready. Sam Darnold is going to win a Super Bowl in 2027 or 2026. What year is it? Sam Darnold is going to win the next Super Bowl. I would have laughed my ass off at you. Okay? It is so impossibly hard to predict who's going to win the Super Bowl. Right now, the smart money is on the Rams. But as we talked about earlier in the show, way back in the beginning of the show, the Rams are plus 500 to win the Super Bowl. They're not anywhere near the top 5 teams who had the best odds preseason to win the Super Bowl. The 95 Niners, coming off that drubbing of the Chargers, were plus 200. That's it, just plus 200. And they didn't win the Super Bowl. The Packers in 97 and 98 were plus 250, didn't win the Super Bowl. The greatest show on turf was plus 300, didn't win the Super Bowl. The Patriots with Randy Moss were plus 300 and didn't win the Super Bowl. So I don't know who's going to win the Super Bowl this year, but I can guarantee a year ago, if I would have said to you it's going to be Sam Darnold and the Seahawks, you would not have believed me. 1 year ago. It's very difficult to win a Super Bowl, much less two, much less three in the next 7 years for Josh Allen. That defense is atrocious, okay? Bills fan, I hope your run defense is figured out, because if not, you're going to need Josh to score 40 points a game. That's just the absolute truth. Your defense was terrible last year, and you got rid of McDermott. That was his specialty. All right. But I like Mike's. Listen, I wish I could come on and have the confidence to say that Jordan Love was going to win three MVPs and Super Bowls, or two MVPs and three Super Bowls. Josh Allen's great. No one's denying Josh Allen's great. But that's the show up in the divisional round. Show up in the conference championship. Don't turn the ball over. Was that? You had that stupid turnover at halftime when he could have taken a knee in that game? Wound up getting points on the board for Denver? Nah, that's on Josh. That's not on the refs. So the NFL has got its new players on the commissioner's exempt list. This means these guys cannot play until, well, we get some stuff figured out. You know, you know all about Terrion Arnold. We've talked about him, the former Lions defensive back who orchestrated the beating of some people that he thought stole stuff from him when he was at an Airbnb. They did not. And there was some pistol whipping and some video coverage, and then he came in after guys were getting beat. Jonathan Cooper of the Denver Broncos allegedly violated a protection order related to a prior domestic violence case. And the Green Bay Packers, this one caught all the headlines today because everyone's been waiting. It's a running back. It's a sexy position. The Green Bay Packers found out that Josh Jacobs is now going to be on the commissioner's exempt list. Now, this was their general manager, Brian Gutekunst, 4 or 5 days ago?
4: I'm pretty confident we can sustain it. That doesn't mean we wouldn't do that. Yeah, we'll deal with that when that comes. But we've obviously been preparing for that in case that happens. But at the same time, I feel really good about the guys we got in that room, and I think we could survive that.
3: He feels so good about the guys in that room that the Packers traded for Caleb Johnson today. And you're saying, wait a minute, that name sounds familiar. Caleb Johnson was a running back at Iowa who came out and went into the draft 2 years ago, was drafted in the third round by the Pittsburgh Steelers and did absolutely nothing for Mike Tomlin and company the last two seasons. He got buried in the depth chart. They gave up on him real quick. Couldn't get on the field. Was it 2 years ago? Two drafts ago. So they sent him to Green Bay for a sixth-round pick. Doesn't fit what Mike McCarthy does. Packers need a body. He's more of a first-read guy. He's not shifty. He's got the home-run ability. He's a depth piece behind Marshawn Lloyd.

0: happen with Jacobs. His trial is set for the 17th. He could miss five games. He could miss four games. It's a misdemeanor, not a felony charge, not a domestic violence charge. It's battery. None of this sounds very good. None of this makes it any better. If it was domestic violence, it's a minimum six-game suspension, according to the collective bargaining agreement. He has not been charged with domestic violence. He's been charged with battery and property destruction, I believe, because he came back in, took her phone, and broke her phone. I don't know what happened before that, other than the reports I've read about Jacobs and his girl, or this girl, is that they were both trying to look at each other's phones. So that sounds like cheating to me. That sounds bad. Here's Matt LaFleur.
1: What came out about Josh yesterday, are you guys going to keep him on the team regardless of how this situation pans out?
2: Well, I fully anticipate him being a member of our team.
1: Throughout the duration of the court process and all that stuff?
2: Well, I think you got to let everything play out, but I anticipate him being a member of our football team.
3: What's your confidence level right now that he'll be on the field week one?
2: I can't really comment on that because I don't know.
0: I would say the confidence level that Josh Jacobs will be on the field week one is zero. I think the NFL now has some time to figure out what the punishment is. Again, his court date is not until November. I think it's November 17th. And if I don't know if we're ever going to see the video, but if he did throw her to the ground, as the report states from the Brown County attorney's office up in Green Bay, and she did get her head slammed on the ground or bumped on the ground or whatever, I don't know, man. That's pretty gross. Pretty disgusting behavior. I don't care how good you are. Really don't care how good you are. So that's kind of where we're at with Josh Jacobs. Again, they added Caleb Johnson, the former third-round pick out of Iowa. He did nothing in Pittsburgh, and now he's a member of the Green Bay Packers for a sixth-rounder. I hate talking about stuff like that. Like, you know, the Rashi Rice thing, we're waiting to see if the NFL will come down with any further discipline. Rice served prison time for violating, smoked weed while on probation. We'll see if the NFL comes down on that. You know, we're waiting on some others as well. Of course, Puka Nacua could wind up in jail. He allegedly bit a woman earlier this spring. So he could face some discipline from the NFL. Accused of biting a woman back in March. Now, he entered rehab right after. I don't know if that's going to lessen anything. And then Rashad Bateman is in the conversation as well. The Baltimore Ravens wide receiver is facing domestic violence charges from an incident in June. Now, if that is found to be true, that's a minimum six games, according to the collective bargaining agreement for Rashad Bateman. So that should get you up to date on all the things going on with the commissioner's exempt list and pending penalties coming for some players in the National Football League. All right, let's lighten things up, shall we? Coming up on the other side, it's one of our favorite things to do. We rank things. Top five lists of anything we want. We're going to go around the room. Our producer, Ben Strober, our board operator, Art Martinez, plus me, Mike Wickett. We rank stuff next here on Westwood One Sports.
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1: All right, before we get to rank stuff, Emily in San Diego has dialed us up at 310-840-4910. And she would like to rebut what Mike in Orchard Park had to say about Josh Allen versus Patrick Mahomes. Hello, Emily.
2: Hello, Mike. You know, I just, I have to chuckle at that phone call. I mean, he's a true believer of what he's saying, but yeah. We all know that that's not the case. But I think...
1: Wait, are you telling me, Emily, you don't believe that in the next 7 years, Josh Allen's going to win 3 Super Bowls, 2 more MVPs, and 2 Offensive Player of the Year awards?
2: You know, I don't know what the future holds, but you can't be so adamant about it that you know, you make these, you know, blatant, can I say idiotic predictions?
1: You can say what you want. Mike in Orchard Park's a big boy. I'm sure he's been called worse.
2: Yeah, but, you know, I did want to say one thing. You know, Patrick Mahomes has no metal in his body. So, you know, suffice it to say that he continues on and plays to his best ability that he's like he's going to. You know, I don't think he'll have metal in him.
1: Okay. All right.
2: Yeah.
1: Emily, I got to move on, but I don't think that Josh Allen is going to win more Super Bowls than Patrick Mahomes currently has, much less in the next decade or so. So I think I'm on your side. Again, it's hard to win a Super Bowl. It's not just a one-man show. Ask Aaron Rodgers about that. Ask Brett Favre about that. Ask Dan Marino about that. Ask quarterbacks that just have the one. Tom Brady's the outlier. And Tom Brady had an elite defense for all of those Super Bowls, okay? The Bills' defense is trash. And they, look, I kept saying last year, no Lamar, no Burrow, no Mahomes. If he's going to win it, this has to be the year because all those guys are going to be back next year. And I do believe that. So I know the Bills have the second best odds to win the whole thing, but that defense could not stop anything on the ground. And until they can do that, they're not going to win a dang thing. But Emily, appreciate you. All right, let's get to it. Let's get to a little rank stuff time. We go around the room, top 5 list of anything we want. Could be sports, could be hot dog toppings. We're going to let our board operator, the man keeping us on the air, the man, the myth, the legend, Art Martinez, leading us off. Arthur, what are we ranking this week?
3: Oh, man, we got a good one then.
1: Okay.
3: The top 5 richest individuals.
1: Okay. All right. This isn't your list. This is just factual based.
3: This is factual based. Okay. Well, I think it's factual based. You can never tell, but.
1: Okay.
3: Number 5, Michael Dell. Net worth $240 billion.
1: What do you do with that money? Like, what
3: source of wealth, Dell Technologies. And he's American.
1: Yeah. Mm-hmm. There's not a lot of us on this list, are there?
3: I'm certainly not on this list.
1: No.
3: Sergey Brin at number 4, net worth $261 billion. Source of wealth, Google.
1: Okay.
3: How about that?
1: Does he own Google?
3: One of the owners.
1: One of the owners.
3: One like of I,
1: the,
3: if there's another. Say, there's
1: if you're like Wicked, who owns Google? I don't have any idea.
3: There's another guy on this list.
1: Okay. All right.
3: All right. Number 3, Jeff Bezos.
1: Yeah, there it is.
3: Net worth $273 billion.
1: Amazon's amazing. I don't care. I know mom and pop and, you know, shop local. Amazon's amazing.
3: Yeah.
1: It is.
3: All these guys are American. Number 2, Larry Page. Have you ever heard of Larry Page? Net worth $283 billion. Google.
1: Oh, I know Larry Lage. He's a writer for the Associated Press in Detroit. I know that guy.
3: I don't think he's a billionaire.
1: I know.
3: No, he's not. He's not on this list.
1: If he's a journalist, no, he's not.
3: And number 1, our boy Elon Musk.
1: Yeah, Elon.
3: Net worth, and he's pretty far away from the other 4.
1: Yeah, you get the T word in here.
3: $873 billion.
1: I thought he was worth a trillion.
3: I think he made a bad deal somewhere. He lost a couple of billion.
1: Oh, man. Oh, you misplace $100 billion. Yep. You know, it happens.
3: Yep.
1: All right, our producer, Ben Strober, what are you ranking today?
4: I'm going to rank top five football game day dips in honor of football starting back
1: okay.
4: up.
1: Okay, top five game day dips. Let's go.
4: Number five, I'm going to put queso dip, just a standard queso. You can get the crappy one out of the jar. You can make it at home, however you like it. I think it has to be included on this list because of how iconic it is pretty much at every game day spread.
1: It's fair.
4: It's not my personal favorite, but it is a very good dip to have around nonetheless.
3: Oh, yeah.
4: You're not going to turn it down.
1: Do you add meat to your queso, or does that turn it into something else?
4: Well, then that's like a chili con queso, but if that's how you like it, go for it. That makes it even better.
1: All right.
3: No, you gotta add the jalapenos.
1: Yeah,
4: there you go. Like a little jarred pickle jalapeno. That could be good, or you could just chop them up yourself.
1: Okay.
4: There's a lot of different routes you can go here. Number four, I'm going to go chili cheese dip. I love anything with chili.
1: All right. Okay.
4: I think chili's very underrated. Chili dogs are great. I think chili nachos are really good. So that's kind of why I've always had this affinity for a chili cheese dip. My mom always made it growing up. So it's very nostalgic for me, and it's going to crack the top five on my list.
1: Easy.
4: Do you guys like chili cheese dip?
1: Yeah, big fan of chili cheese dip.
3: Oh, yeah.
1: Put it on a hot dog, too. Make it a Coney dog.
4: Yeah. Okay, that sounds good.
1: Yeah.
4: I like that little Cincinnati chili as well.
1: I've never had, what is it, Skyline? I've never had Skyline chili. No, but Coney dogs are big in Detroit.
4: Good.
1: That's why where I'm from. So that was always chili, a little mustard. But we're not talking about hot dogs. Sorry.
4: No. All right. Well, number three, street corn dip. This one's a little bit more niche, but it is excellent. I don't know if you guys have ever had a really good street corn dip, but I absolutely would recommend it if you have not. It is perfect. It can be served warm. It can be served cooler. I think it's perfect for any spread. If you're at a tailgate, you could have it at home. It's fairly easy to make as well, and it's become one of my personal favorites over the last couple of years.
1: I would have bet Art would have picked street corn dip. Feels like more of a West Coast thing. He's in L.A.
3: Oh, yeah.
1: And you're on the East Coast. I feel like street corn dip is more of a Los Angeles thing.
3: Yeah, it sounds good to me. I would take it.
1: Doesn't matter.
4: We got a diverse, broad range of foods here in the D.C. area. So we got about everything. And
1: gotcha.
4: What I'm going to have for number two here is very, I'd say, niche to my area because of my proximity here to Maryland and Ocean City, Maryland. We're going to go with a crab dip. Crab dip is incredible. And it's got to be the good stuff. You got to have real jumbo lump crab meat. You can't do imitation crab meat. That'll ruin the whole thing. You got to do the real deal. Blue crab meat in there.
1: It's, I feel like crab dip, you either like it or you don't. There's no like, I like it a little bit because I feel like the aroma, the scent, if you don't like it, can ruin the rest of the things on your dish when you're going down the buffet line or whatever. So I feel like you got to get a bunch of people who like it or you're going to have some unhappy customers.
3: You got to have real crabs, though.
1: Yeah, for sure. Yep, agreed.
4: Yep, and I grew up in Maryland, so I live and breathe crabs. And
1: that's not something you should say out loud. That sounds weird.
4: That does sound really weird. Pause. Number one, buffalo chicken dip. It's the classic. Everybody loves buffalo chicken dip. If you don't, I don't understand how. It's number one on this list.
1: All right. I don't like spicy food, so.
3: Oh, I love spicy food. Oh,
1: Chatter of jalapenos.
4: Buffalo sauce is not spicy, Mike.
1: No, you don't understand how big of a wimp I am when it comes to spicy food. Like, you go to Buffalo Wild Wings,
4: terrible.
1: I can't get above mild, okay?
4: Come on, man.
1: I am soft, all right? I won't lie.
3: I'm Hispanic,
4: I ate the blazing from Buffalo Wild Wings when the Wizards got the first pick.
1: At my old radio station, we did this thing where people would challenge us to do stupid things, you know, typical radio stuff here in Des Moines, and we would do stupid stuff for charity. We were trying to raise money for a food bank here, and we got $1,000 for me to do the hot chip challenge. Have you ever done the hot chip, the scorpion pepper? You only eat one. You're not allowed to touch it with your hands. You can't touch your eyes. Have you ever had that thing?
4: Yeah, it's bad. It's really bad.
3: I wouldn't touch it. No, I wouldn't touch it.
1: I almost died, but we raised $1,000 for it. So I was like, all right, if this is what you idiots want me to do. And I was in so much pain. I was crying as soon as I got done. I'm hammering vanilla ice cream. I'm drinking milk. I'm doing whatever I can. Because you're supposed to do it and see how long before you need those things. It's like the Hot Wings show that you watch. The worst part about it is 12 hours later, okay? I'll just leave it at that. The 12-hour, when it leaves your body, that's worse than when it enters your body. I couldn't sit down all morning. I did a whole morning show standing.
4: That's the truth. That's what I experienced after the Blazing Wings.
1: Yes, you've done it. All right, we'll bring it back to sports for my top five list. God forbid your favorite team's NFL quarterback goes down and you need a backup quarterback. I've got the top five backup quarterbacks to maybe get you a 2-1 split, a 2-2 split if your quarterback has to miss some time. Number five, and this is more purely out of entertainment than anything, Jameis Winston of the New York Football Giants. This is a guy who once threw 33 touchdowns and 30 interceptions in the same season. Jameis Winston, you might not win, but he's going to be fun to watch run your team's offense. Number four, how about the Red Rifle? Andy Dalton, currently a backup in the Philadelphia Eagles organization. This is a guy that is a vet. He's steady. He's not going to win you a ton of games, but you know what? He's also not going to lose you a lot of games. Andy Dalton, who's been a journeyman in the NFL, he's my number four backup quarterback in the NFL right now. Number three, Davis Mills. Davis Mills in six games last year, went 5-1. Now he's got the NFL's best defense in Houston. But Davis Mills can win you a lot of football games. And again, was 5-1 last season. They beat Buffalo. They beat Baltimore. They beat Indianapolis. They beat Jacksonville. And they also beat Tennessee with Davis Mills at quarterback. He's number three on this list. Number two, and a guy you might see this year, Carson Wentz. I think he's the number two in Minnesota. We're going to talk about that situation coming up. But I think Carson Wentz is the number two in Minnesota. And last year, when he played in relief of J.J. McCarthy, he wasn't bad. Six touchdowns, five interceptions. The team won a couple of games. Carson Wentz, number two on my list. But the best backup quarterback in the National Football League plays out in the Bay, Mac Jones. Mac Jones could start for a lot of teams. Mac Jones would start for the Cleveland Browns. Mac Jones would start for the Atlanta Falcons. Mac Jones last year threw 13 touchdowns and 6 interceptions in the games that he was in for the injured Brock Purdy. 11 games, 13 touchdowns, 6 picks. And they won a lot of those football games. Props to Mac Jones, man. He was 8-3 as a starter last year, lost his gig as soon as Brock Purdy got back. Purdy's the better quarterback, no quarterback controversy, but he's the guy I would want on my team if, God forbid, Jordan Love gets hurt. I didn't put Tyrod Taylor on my list, by the way, if you're a cheesehead. By the way, update from Wrigley Field, a random update for you. Pete Crow Armstrong just went yard again. Cubs trail the Reds 7-5, bottom 9, 2 out. But yeah, Pete Crow Armstrong just went Yahtzee. He hit 3 homers yesterday.
3: It's over.
1: He's going to be the MVP, right?
3: Like, it's a done deal.
1: I know you're holding out for your boy, Shohei Ohtani.
3: Yeah.
1: But Pete Crow Armstrong just hit home run number 36 on the season.
3: Congrats to him.
1: And unless, you know, something weird happens in the month of September, he's going to be your MVP. Ball game just ended, by the way, 7-5 Reds win. They beat the Cubs at Wrigley Field. September baseball is going to be wild in the National League. All right, coming up, what do the Vikings, Browns, and Steelers have in common? And oops, I forgot somebody that the NFL is going to punish. I'll tell you who that is coming up next on Westwood One Sports.
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0: Westwood One Sports Night with Mike Wickett.
1: All right. I don't know what I'm watching on TV right now. Arthur, Ben, do either of you have a chance to turn on ESPN News right now?
2: Yeah, I'm watching it.
1: I didn't know this was a thing. The pillow fight championships are going on. It is literally two grown men, each holding a pillow. The pillow has a handle on it, so it's not like it's not like your standard bedroom pillow. And they try to hit each other with the pillow.
2: And get points.
1: And they get points. Is that how this works? Like this, there's a referee. This is a full boxing match. There are fans, like people paid to go watch this. It's the Ocho. Have either of you ever seen the pillow fight championship? And it is the PFC. Like, it's a real league. A spin move by one dude. Have you ever seen this before?
2: This is awesome. It's
1: Ben?
3: Yeah, ESPN just runs like all these niche sports all night. It's like my favorite one that they'll play sometimes is wiffle ball. Like wiffle ball championships are great.
1: What's so amazing about that is we have now come full circle. Like way back before, what year was ESPN? When did they go on the air with TV? Like the 1979 or something like that?
2: Yeah, 79.
1: 79? This is what they used to air. They would air wiffle ball and log rolling and pillow. Like this was the stuff that they aired before we realized that somebody, we would, as sports fans, watch something that was all sports all the time. And this was the kind of programming that they had. And now we've come full circle where here I am on a Sunday night and I'm watching two guys. One guy's a former MMA fighter. What is it? What is
2: the guy?
1: On?
2: The guy dropped his pillow. So
1: oh, my gosh.
2: You have to deduct points there, right?
1: So in UFC, nobody can wear shoes. In the PFC, one guy's wearing shoes. One guy's barefoot. The former UFC fighter is barefoot in the, what?
2: Well, they don't kick each other.
1: No, they don't kick each other. But wouldn't your feet could get stepped on? You know, this is some serious pillow fighting going on between these two. Oh my gosh! All right, back to sports. John Mallory coming your way in about 15 minutes from right now to take you through the night from Boise. Johnny ball game on the way. I did forget when we were talking about the players added to the commissioner's exempt list that includes Josh Jacobs of the Green Bay Packers. Somebody else who could be facing some discipline from the NFL is Indianapolis Colts wide receiver Keenan Allen.
4: CBS 4 exclusive video of Colts wide receiver Keenan Allen being released from the Marion County Jail after his drunk driving arrest early this morning. The NFL player picked up around 1 a.m. along South Meridian Street in downtown Indianapolis. Indianapolis police tell us that officers noticed a car parking in a no parking zone. They say Allen was behind the wheel and officers observed signs of intoxication. He was arrested and booked on charges of operating while intoxicated, as well as endangering a person. Allen signed with the Colts less than 2 weeks ago on August 19th. He played in the team's preseason game yesterday against the Detroit Lions. In a statement, the team tells us, quote, "We are aware of the incident involving Keenan Allen last night. We are in the process of gathering more information and have no further comment at this time." All right, and now...
1: That's from Fox 59 in Indianapolis filing that report. How dumb is Keenan Allen? Like, you were brought in because Alec Pierce is hurt. We need a wide receiver. He was $8 million. All you have to do is stay out of trouble and play. He's not a young dude. He's not 21. Keenan Allen's like 34. He's been in the NFL for over a decade. Like, what? Come on, man. And he didn't even get pulled over. He was in his car, intoxicated, in a parking spot that was a no parking spot. Are you serious? I'll tell you this. I never in my life can understand why people who make millions of dollars, whether they're athletes, actors, singers, politicians, people who make way more money than I do, how they possibly get DUIs or busted for an OWI, I will never in my life. I have a DUI on my record. It was 25 years ago, 24 years ago. I was 21 years old. I'd gone to a bar. I had too much to drink. And the best thing that ever happened to me was that I got pulled over because I was about to get on the freeway. And I blew a .17 is what I blew. It's pretty massive, all right?
2: Wow, wow.
1: I know. I look, best thing that ever happened was that I got pulled over.
2: He probably saved you.
1: Possibly. Spend a night in jail. You know, don't do that anymore. Learn my lesson. Can't do it. I'm a father of three. But this is not justifying drinking and driving. I didn't make any money, man. I was starting out in radio. It was like my first gig in radio. Keenan Allen just signed an $8 million contract, and it's not his first. All right? Keenan Allen's made $100 million in the National Football League or something close to it. Get an Uber, bro. I drive Uber Monday through Friday. Call me. I'll come drive you.
2: Yeah,
1: all right?
2: I used to drive Uber.
1: I do.
2: Absolutely.
1: I do.
2: Absolutely.
1: And it makes no sense to me how people, how anybody, I mean, even if you don't make millions, how we make it so easy for you not to get a DUI. We have made it so easy for you to get a ride home. I can't tell you how many people I drive back to their car in the morning, and I applaud them for it. I'm like, thank you. It just doesn't make any sense. And Keenan Allen could face a 3-game suspension if the league drops the hammer, and the league probably will drop some sort of hammer. He's 34 years old. He had 122 targets, 81 catches last year, 777 yards, 4 TDs with the Chargers. Got popped at 1 a.m. two nights ago by the Indianapolis police. Just ridiculous. I asked you, what do the Browns, Steelers, and Minnesota Vikings have in common? For some reason, they are carrying 4 quarterbacks. Yeah, you heard me right. Those 3 teams are all carrying 4 quarterbacks. I didn't know if J.J. McCarthy was going to make the Vikings roster, especially after he was healthy Monday, healthy Tuesday, and then his ankle prevented him from going in and playing in the preseason game on Friday. Felt like that's the beginning of the end, and it still might be. They, of course, have Kyler Murray. He's your starting quarterback for week 1. Carson Wentz and Max Brosmer, all still on that roster. For now. The Pittsburgh Steelers, this was kind of rumored to happen. Behind Aaron Rodgers, Mason Rudolph gives you the best chance to win. If the old man gets banged up, has to miss a game or two, Mason Rudolph has been there the longest. But then they have Drew Aller, who they took out of Penn State, third-round pick this year, and Will Howard. They like both of those guys. Kind of been a back-and-forth in camp. So they're keeping 4 quarterbacks in Minnesota. They're keeping 4 quarterbacks in Pittsburgh. And they're keeping 4 quarterbacks in Cleveland. Of course they're keeping 4 quarterbacks in Cleveland. Deshaun Watson is your starter. Shedeur Sanders is your backup. Talen Green, my draft crush, Talen Green, is the 3rd quarterback on the Browns 53-man roster. And it feels a little convenient to say this, but they're putting Dylan Gabriel on IR. He has to sit out a month. I almost feel bad for Dylan Gabriel. The guy, for whatever reason, is absolutely overlooked in the worst quarterback battle in the history of training camp. Listen, Deshaun Watson won the job. Nobody in Cleveland is a winner today. Okay? Nobody in Cleveland is like, sweet, Deshaun Watson's our guy. No. And I'm telling you right now, if salary were not involved, Deshaun Watson would be cut. And they would have Shedeur, Gabriel, and Talen Green. That's exactly what would happen. But you know what? Jimmy Haslam's thumb right there on the quarterback battle means Deshaun Watson gets that job. And I think Deshaun Watson starts the first 2 games. And then I think Deshaun Watson is done after that. You know who else believes the same thing? I love this soundbite. I need to play this one for you. Was anybody watching when Kirk Herbstreit and Ryan Fitzpatrick started talking about the Browns quarterback situation? Everybody knows what this is. Here's Fitzpatrick, and then you'll hear Herbie.
5: But I also think this is set up here for Shador. I mean, if Deshaun, once he fails, Shador's going to jump into this thing, and he's going to be the guy, and this city is going to be behind him.
6: Yeah, so you think he'll fail?
5: Yeah, and it's going to happen. I mean, Shador's playing this year. I think all three of these guys, I think Gabriel's going to have a chance to play as well. But, you know, this is such a young roster with a lot of changing parts and a lot of new guys. So they're going to struggle on offense this year.
1: I just love that they're talking about it on a national broadcast about how Shador is going to get the job because Deshaun Watson is going to fail. I wouldn't be surprised if Watson comes up with a mystery injury after the first two games and has to go to IR and they bring Gabriel back up. Doesn't make any sense. Does not make any sense. Thank you for listening tonight. I am out of here. Next time I talk to you will be next Saturday night, 7 to 11 p.m. Eastern time. Thanks to Ben Standig from the Last Man Standig Substack, talking Commanders. Thanks to our producer, Ben Strober. Also our board operator, Art Martinez. Coming up, Johnny Ballgame, John Mallory, straight ahead from the great state of Idaho. My name is Mike Wickett. Have a great rest of your night. Thank you so much. Thanks for listening to Westwood One Sports. See ya.
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0: Richie. If you're listening, as we like to say, this one's for you. What's going on? Sunday night, I have you back. John Mallory, Johnny Ball Game, 310-840-4910. I was not here last Sunday. Maybe that was a huge blessing for some, and maybe not for some either. But it felt like way longer than that, 2 weeks since, and this is the first, last week was the first Sunday shift I missed. I was a little under the weather. I wasn't able to power through on that sucker, and I took one Sunday off, and it's good to be back. And we're going to be telling stories, talking sports, and like as if the NFL doesn't need another massive story right before the season with all these storylines. It goes and does this and gives you the Sunday night nugget of probably, yeah, the best interior defensive tackle I've probably ever seen as coming out of retirement to try to help the Super Bowl favorite already win another Super Bowl in Aaron Donald. Obviously the big news, but you'll hear that a million different ways. I get it. And I don't really know if you care about my opinion. Oh, are the Rams going to be great or not? I don't know. I got to see the Rams play against Seattle. And those two teams don't play until week 16. They play week 16 and week 18. Why Roger Goodell or whoever makes the schedule didn't want those two heavyweight title fights somewhere else in your season? Kind of beyond me, but that's like in 4 months. I don't even know if those teams will be great or good, who's healthy. It's like out of sight, out of mind. But until then, oh yeah, oh yeah. You got to love this if you're a Rams fan, if you're even listening, if the Rams are even doing that. But it's huge, and it's going to be fun. I mean, who doesn't like Aaron Donald? Even if, like, you're a team that faces him, a Niner fan, bang, bang, a Seahawks fan in the 12s. Like, who doesn't, like, you respect him so much. You're just like, damn, he's just so dang good. Like, all right. It was kind of that. Like, I don't know a lot of people like, oh, I hate Aaron Donald. I mean, I know he loses his temper a few times there, but I think dudes love Aaron Donald and the way he plays and the passion that he plays with that's now coming back. But again, I don't think you want to hear that. Like, this is a comeback. American sports fans, oh, we dig this stuff. We love a sports comeback story. What's your favorite? What do you think the greatest sports comeback story is? Could it be Aaron Donald? It's a one-year deal. I don't know. If they win the Super Bowl and he's, what, the defensive player of the year? By the way, he's the best interior defensive lineman I think I've seen play. And now his line mate is like the next Bruce Smith for me in Myles Garrett. You guys who, like me, grew up watching those Bills in the 80s and the 90s, what Bruce Smith did to quarterbacks, only he was on a great team. Myles Garrett hasn't been. But that's kind of what Myles Garrett reminds me of. Freaking Bruce Smith coming around that end, dude. Yeah, and they're going to have that. And they're going to play with leads, guys. Because the Rams score. They'll score over 400 points this year. They do every year. That's high-level scoring in that league, well over 30 a game. Which means, yes, they're playing with a lead. Which means, yes, the opponent is leaning on the pass. Which means, yes, you get to unleash that pass rush. It's wicked. I don't know if it's going to make the Rams Super Bowl or bust. Like, are you willing to say, if the Rams don't win the Super Bowl this year, the season's a bust? Is it there now? I mean, this is not Kevin Durant joining the Dubs, guys. It's not that big. But it's big. And the Rams, who are already a favorite, remain the favorite. And probably now you get a little less money if you bet on them. Not much, but it is Aaron Donald coming back. 3-1-10. It's the greatest comeback story you can remember, because I was doing the research on this, prepping for the show, thinking, you know what? Hell, let's talk comebacks tonight. Like, for me, I think George Foreman, like, instantly, because I was a big boxing guy in the 90s. I never saw George Foreman fight in the 70s. I wasn't alive, but I saw him in the 90s, and I was like, wait, what? This guy was out of the sport for, like, a decade, came back, knocked Michael Moore out, and became the heavyweight champ again? It's tough to top that. I mean, he left boxing for multiple years, and that's the thing. Most of the guys who come back, you can't be out that long. And that's why I think this is going to be an easy peasy potentially for Aaron Donald. He was out 2 full years. Last game he played was a wild card round loss in Detroit in 2023? He's missed 2 full years. Is that too much? I don't think anybody's going to think that. Hell no. The Rams are willing to give him $20 million to prove it isn't. But I think when you wait longer than that, that's when it gets in trouble. Like old tennis guy. Remember when Bjorn Borg came back? He had 8 years of a layoff. He came back and he was 0-12. Couldn't get out of the first round of a tournament. He waited too long. I think Michael Jordan waited too long the second time. First time was perfect. He was young anyway. He took, 16, 15 months off, about a year and a half, comes back, recharged, wins another three-peat. After losing to the Magic, of course. But it was the next time Jordan came back. He wasn't his Airness anymore. I mean, he was living off pump fakes. 15-foot jumpers, living at the free throw line. I mean, it's still MJ. He was still averaging, 25-5, even for the Wizards. But Jordan left Chicago the second time after the shot over Russell, and he was out 3 full years. He had chronic knee swelling when he came back with the Wizards. They missed the playoffs both years. I remember just hoping that the Wizards would win and steal that 8 seed just so I could see Jordan in another playoff series. Couldn't even happen. And that was in a historically poor era of the Eastern Conference, if you remember, when Jason Kidd and the Nets were going to back-to-back finals. That era. Raise your hand if you remember Reggie White with the Carolina Panthers. Raise your hand if you remember Chris Carter with the Miami Dolphins. Remember when, and this was beautiful, and of course he was good. Remember in, 04, when the Baltimore Ravens signed Dion, who had been out 3 full years, comes back, plays a little nickel, plays a little dime, had 4 or 5 picks in a couple years. Dion kept playing. And I don't know what Donald's going to do or not. If he falls in love with the game again, why would he not? Greatest comebacks or your favorite comeback in sports. 310-840-4910. We got a good team working tonight. Benny Boy Strober, Mr. Washington Wizards fan, producing, and our board operator. To know him really is to think he's a decent guy. He's Peyton Lodge. From the Westwood One studios, I'm Johnny Ballgame on Westwood One. A lot of the comebacks, it's a disaster. Lyle Alzado, he tried to come back. It was gross. A lot of times it does not work. But I don't think anybody is like, whoa, the Rams should, I don't know, man. This is a little risky. No, it's Aaron Donald. And I know football shape is different, but Aaron Donald's shape is also different from non-football shape. Aaron Donald's non-football shape, I would think, is still, maybe not light years, but significantly ahead of his contemporaries there. He's ready to go. And I think if he didn't think he could still be Aaron Donald, he'd do what he's doing, which is whatever the hell he wants every single day for the rest of his life. So, I mean, this it was kind of a tough ask. I mean, now you got to commit for a season 18 weeks, man. And the Rams will be playing all over the place. Hell, they start in Australia. So it's not going to be, I mean, it's a grind, especially when you're in the Pacific time zone. You put miles on a season. Everybody's so damn far away outside of your division. It will help the AFC West and the NFC West play this year, so that'll help. But yeah, it's not going to be an easy peasy by any stretch for Aaron Donald. But yeah, they don't always work. You guys remember Muhammad Ali? 2 years he was out. He comes back and he just gets pummeled by a young Larry Holmes. And it's just like one of those things, like no one wants to talk about it. No one wants to go back and look at it again. No one wants Jack. No one wants squat to do with the Larry Holmes, Muhammad Ali fight. It's like the Marciano, Joe Lewis fight. It was just the wrong time, man. It's got to line up like the curious case of Benjamin Button in the mirror, right? Like exactly in their prime. That's what, you know, it's tough when you don't get that in boxing, but there's been a ton of failed boxing comebacks, and it's easy to connect the dots, and it's cool, it's fine, I get it. They need the money. I mean, when you're fighting, you know, at that level a couple times a year, you're good. When you're not doing that anymore and you're still living like you are, yeah, we've seen so many fighters just take a few paycheck fights. Great. It's a living. 310-840-4910. We're starting off in Connecticut tonight with Steven. Steven, what's up, brother? You're live on Westwood One Radio with Johnny Ballgame. What you got? 310-840-4910. Peyton Lodge is in my ear saying, I think we just lost Steve in Connecticut. I don't know if there's more failures in the comeback story than there are success stories. And I don't know if this one applies, but I don't know why it wouldn't. And maybe I'm stealing a caller's thunder or not. 310-840-4910. The best sports comeback you remember. Somebody left their sport for at least a full year. I say two. Like Rob Gronkowski was fully retired for a year and then came back, played with Brady, won the Super Bowl in the COVID year. Dude, was that like a big comeback? It didn't really feel like that when you're just out the 1 year. I think it's different when you're out multiple years. Like Brett Favre, yeah, I get it. He retired, but he was never really gone. There was no comeback for Favre. But we love the comeback story. Let's get to Wisconsin. Alan in Wisconsin. You, Alan, are first up with ball game on Sunday night. What you got?
1: I was in high school, but I think I remember correctly. Evander Holyfield had to take some time off for, I think, like a heart condition or something. And when he came back, that's when he fought, I think, Tyson twice and won a couple titles after he got back.
0: That's a good one. Holyfield Warrior saw all those fights. Great call. Thank you for the call, Alan in Wisconsin. Holyfield did have something with his heart. You're right. Now that it comes back, and he did beat Mike Tyson twice. And then he beat Lennox Lewis, had that weird draw. But that was the prime of Holyfield Warrior. And I will give Evander Holyfield a ton of credit. When Mike Tyson was in prison, Evander Holyfield held it down with George Foreman,

0: built this sports mega global brand that has never even been touched, I don't think, and took it to a level that nobody even had thought of. Baltimore, what's up with Bert in Baltimore? Give me a good sports comeback, Bert.
1: What's up, ballgame? So, the most decorated Olympian of all time, my neighbor, Mr. Michael Phelps, retired after the 2012 London Olympics, didn't set foot in a pool for 18 months, announced his comeback in 2014, and won 5 gold medals and 1 silver in the 2016 Rio Olympics.
0: Oh, Peyton Lodge, can you press some excellent button right now for this caller? I guess you can't, stinking Yahoo. 310-840-4910. Just kidding, man. What about Los Angeles? Let's check in with L.A. We got Manny on the line. What's up, Manny, in L.A.? Speak to me, bro.
2: Hey, bud. I love the show. You got great knowledge. This is more of a question. I want you to break this down for us. I was in college at the time, and I think it was around 2008, 9, or 10, but Michael Vick, he had his issues. He went, he left, and then he came back. What do you think about that comeback?
0: That's a good one, too, my man. That's a good one, too, because Andy Reid had Michael Vick, thank you for the call, playing at a league MVP level. That Monday night game he had against Washington, that is, I think, the third highest scoring fantasy football game any quarterback has ever had. And there was that one night, especially. You know what's so great about sports, and I love it, is that some nights you see the athleticism and you see potential exhausted. Some nights you see every single ounce of every single thing that athlete has. And go back and even watch that Monday night game. First pass of the game was like an 80-yarder to DeSean. Of course, Jackson. He was all over. But Michael Vick, now people will argue the comeback. Michael Vick put himself in prison. He owned the dog operating illegal, whatever dog fighting ring. Yeah. Serious. I don't know what type of comeback. I mean, is that, does Mike Tyson then qualify? I don't know if, can you come back? I guess he did. And that's a really good one because Michael Vick is, I know people don't want to hear it, but you're talking about a guy who, let's just say, went to the Department of Corrections or whatever and was corrected. Like, it's a perfect example of what you want. He's now saved more dogs than he's killed. I don't want to go down that Vic rabbit hole tonight. No more Vic calls, please. But you're right. Michael Vick had a hell of a comeback, and there was that year where you saw, that's how good Michael Vick could be on any given night. And you guys who just missed the Michael Vick wave, because it was quick, guys, wasn't it? We didn't get Vick long. He came, he was the coolest college quarterback we've ever seen, and then he left. He was a badass. 310-840-4910. We got Terry in Texas. Oh, Terry boy, good old boy in Texas. What you got?
3: Hey, two guys that are way too old for most of your listeners, I'm sure. Roger Staubach got drafted by the Cowboys and ended up going and spent 5 years in the Air Force or Navy, I'm not for sure, and came back and had a Hall of Fame career. But probably the best one in the history of any sport would be Ted Williams. In 1941, he hit 406, still the last guy to do it, and he had to miss 42s and 46 for World War II. And he's probably would have the best stats. His on-base percentage for his career is .498. It's just unbelievable. But there is so many things. But those guys came back and did really well after they were gone. But all serving their country. I'll hang up and listen.
0: Good stuff, man. Hey, Peyton Lodge, can you give me a good sound for him mentioning Teddy Ballgame? Yeah! Best board operator in the league.
4: He found the ding.
0: By the way, his dad, we'll get to this later, threw out the first pitch in the Angels game today in Anaheim. We'll talk about that. 310-840-4910. Ted Williams, in my opinion, is the answer to this question.

0: And I can't give it to Roger. Roger never played an NFL game. You know, he did do the service. He left college to do it and then went to the NFL as a rookie. I'm talking about a comeback where you leave your professional sport, dude, for like a couple years, and then you get an itch and you want to scratch and you come back. Does it work? Does it not? Are you Chris Carter farting around with the Miami Dolphins or Reggie White not getting sacks with the Carolina Panthers? I seriously doubt that's where Aaron Donald is going to be. Not even close. I expect Aaron Donald to be an All-Pro. Don't you? Of course. Why would I not? But Ted Williams was one of the best players in baseball, certainly. Had to leave. It was like 3.5 years where he didn't pick up a bat unless he was putting on like a show for fellow, you know, servicemen. He wasn't involved. He was at the war. That's got to be the greatest comeback story in American sports history. And hey, the kid, Ted Williams, Teddy ball game. I mean, that's like 100 years old. That story almost now, probably still is. We are open for business. 310-840-4910, your boy Johnny Ballgame. Hey, if you've been listening to me since January when I got this Sunday night, late night gig, and you like it, I got some news for you when we come back on Westwood One Sports Night. 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
1: 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Will Arch Manning live up to the hype? And what will Lane Kiffin's first season at LSU look like? 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

0: Sean Mallory, Shawnee Ball Game, whatever the hell you want to call me on Westwood One Sports Nights, Sunday nights, and we got a ton of calls we'll get to. We get it. Aaron Donald's come back. It's going to be sweet. We love it. I'll let everybody else in the world talk about it tomorrow. I just want to focus on the comeback element. You don't get these very often where you have one of the best to ever do it. That's why this is big. It's Aaron Donald, man. He's at least a Mount Rushmore defensive tackle and probably the first guy on there. Come on. So, yeah, it's a big deal. But I'll get to the calls, but I do want to just have a quick moment with you guys. Those of you who listen on Sunday nights, Westwood One, there has been a lineup change, and this is my second to last Sunday nighter. Next week will be the last one. It was not my decision. It never is in this business, you guys, but they didn't get rid of me, not yet. They moved me up. Sunday's early evening, think before Sunday night football type of window. I'll keep you guys posted and whatnot, but yeah, I'll just be on Sundays a little earlier moving forward. So good stuff. I've loved the Sunday night crowd. I was going to kill it with a post NFL wrap-up show this year. Oh, it's going to be the best, but we're going to kick ass Sunday in the earlier time slot too. Back to the calls. We're going to start with Dylan in San Diego. Dylan, what's up, dude?
1: Yeah, I'm here. I can't believe you guys talked about boxing and you didn't mention the greatest comeback of all time was definitely George Foreman. I mean, he was out for, 10 years at least and didn't come back until he was, 45 or something. Went toe-to-toe with Evander and eventually won the championship.
0: Who'd he beat? To win the title.
1: I don't remember Michael, who he beat, but it was for the vacant belt.
0: It was Michael Moore. And sorry, bro, I talked to Benny Boy. Did I mention Foreman?
1: No, you mentioned Foreman, but not as a comeback. You just mentioned him fighting Evander.
0: Gotcha. Yeah, that one, I thought I mentioned him.
1: And then an honorable mention would definitely be Muhammad Ali as a comeback. I mean, he was out.
0: I mentioned him, too. When did you start listening? Yes, I did. He sat out 2 years. And then he got his ass kicked. That's all good. Thanks, man. It's all good. No, I'm all on the Foreman train. For me, that's number two after Ted Williams. Thanks for the call. Appreciate you, brother. In San Diego, I wish I was there too right now. But yeah, that for me, Foreman left the sport for a decade, dude. Like I said before, I don't remember Foreman in the 70s because I wasn't even alive. The Foreman I remember was the comeback. He wouldn't sit down between rounds. Remember, Big George would just stand up and he beat Michael Moore and became heavyweight champ. Fought Holyfield, fought Bo. Probably fought Bo twice. Probably fought Holyfield twice. Probably fought Lennox Lewis. All those guys. Tommy Morrison, the whole crew. Good heavyweight division then. Great stuff, guys. Mike in Maine. Let's keep the ball rolling here on Westwood One, Mike.
2: Yes, sir. I love the Teddy Ball Game. There's a whole bunch of ball players from that era we could use that went to war and came back. But I want to say every running back from the 2001 Miami Hurricanes that blew out their knees throughout their career and came back and still had a stellar career. You got Frank Gore, Willis McGahee, and Clinton Portis.
0: I think I thought there was another one. Was there there was Clint Portis, Willis, Frank Gore, Jarrett Payton, Walter Payton's son was there. That's it. It was Najee. Good job, man. Love those teams, man. They're loaded.
2: Thank you for hurting the backside of my brain on that one.
0: Thanks for the call. Appreciate you, man. Good stuff there. That's Mike in Maine. Listening in Maine right now, guys. Anybody, how many people listening to this show have been to the state of Maine? How about this, Peyton, Lodgy, I'm going to ask you, of all our listeners right now, do you think more people have been to Maine or Idaho?
3: Or where? What was the second one?
0: Well, are you serious here? Idaho.
3: Oh. I'm actually going to say Maine.
0: I think I agree with you. You get the whole Northeast thing.
3: I've also been to Maine, by the way.
0: Have you really?
3: Yeah.
0: And Benny, have you been to Maine? Strobers?
4: I haven't, but I've been right around it. Maine's definitely the correct
0: answer.
4: That
0: doesn't count.
4: Like 75%
0: being right around
4: the U.S. lives near here.
3: Does flying over Idaho count?
0: No, not at all. I mean, you're right. It's got to be big time.
3: Gotta get off the plane.
0: Maine on that. All right, give me, let's see, give me Nora in my hometown of Seattle. Checking in. I was just in Seattle earlier today. Nora, what you got, girl?
5: Great. Thanks for taking my call. You got some good weather today. So,
0: absolutely.
5: How about Klay Thompson, who blew out his knee in the finals, was out for 941 days, and then came back with the Warriors, I think it was in 22, and then they won it all.
0: Not bad. Not bad. Not bad, Nora. But, Nora, I've had better. Thanks for the call. Appreciate that. Or I've heard better. I'm sorry, Nora. There's just too many dudes who come back from the ACL now, I think. Like, what about Adrian Peterson? Tears his ACL in December, and then the following year rushes for 2,000 and becomes the last non-quarterback to win league MVP. Maybe some. I don't want to steal any more people's thunder on this. Let's get to California. Nice, safe place, California. Thomas, you're up. You got ball game on Westwood One.
6: Hey, Teddy, ball game. Thanks for having me. I'm going to push back a little bit on a couple callers ago. I thought he was going to steal my thunder, and then he went a different direction. First of all, Ted Williams is a great pick. That's hard to beat. But I'm going to roll back a little bit and go back to he started talking about the boxers being mentioned, and you had mentioned them earlier. But you also made a remark, too, George Foreman, to you, is the comeback George Foreman. George Foreman, to me, I'm 65 years old, so I remember George Foreman in his prime when he was Mike Tyson in the black.
0: Yeah.
6: No socks, right?
0: Yeah,
6: which,
0: dude.
6: When nobody
0: freaking
6: ever
0: scary,
6: thought Tyson
0: man.
6: Ever. Yeah, so that's my George Foreman in my mind. Muhammad Ali was banned from boxing, stripped of his titles, 1967, because he didn't
0: want
6: to go to Vietnam. Came back in 70. His first fight was against Jerry Quarry, but it wasn't until 4 years later, at age 32, when he faced undefeated and feared George Foreman. George Foreman was just as feared, just as invisible as everybody thought Mike Tyson was. The biggest shocking, little shocking boxing. Boxing used to be on television back in the day. Why World of Sports, blah, blah, blah. I saw all the Tyson fights. I saw most of the Ali fights. Seeing Mike Tyson knocked out by Buster Douglas was one of the most shocking things I ever saw, next to watching 32-year-old Muhammad Ali beat George Foreman, who was just as intimidating as Tyson in his prime.
0: So true. Great call. Home run call right there. Thank you for listening to Johnny Ballgame on Westwood One. I mean, I could do a whole segment on that call there with those comebacks. I'll just leave it there, and we'll move on to San Diego, where Dave is on the line. Big Dave, bring it.
7: Ballgame, I love the energy. Love the energy. But I got two positives, and I got one negative. Two positive, one positive. Local boy Alex Smith.
0: Had good that, one. You know, the, good, good one. Good one. Man. He almost lost his leg. You're right. Good one. Well done.
7: And then the other one. We're not talking a sport. We're talking a real sport. Dale Earnhardt Jr. He lost his dad right in front of him. He came back. Come on.
0: I don't want to be insensitive on this one. Thank you for the call. But there's a lot of athletes who've lost parents and whatnot. I don't know if Junior missed a full season or two of NASCAR mourning the loss of his legendary father. I don't think he did. 310-840-4910. But appreciate the calls on that. Did you have another one real quick, or did I get rid of him? Let's move on. Mark in Dallas. Big D. What's going on, Mark? Bring it.
8: Hey, how y'all doing? Congratulations on the promo. I'll try to be real fast because I got a lot to say. I don't know why I keep thinking about Phillip Rivers' comeback last year, but I know that wasn't the most successful. So here we go. Sugar Ray Leonard, detached retina, great comeback, and he was one of the very best welterweights. Too Tall Jones is the one. He took a year off and boxed and came back a year later with the Cowboys.
0: You're right.
8: And was Willis McGahee one of the other ones that blew out his knee in that
0: I thought they said him.
8: Oh, they may have.
0: Yeah, I thought we said him because when he was with Buffalo, right? No, never mind. Miami, yeah.
8: Ryan Sandberg, because even when the fact that he sat out a couple of years and was burned out and he came back, and I think he was more like a Don Mattingly type career before that, but just coming back a few years, he was still very good. He wasn't great. I think cemented his way as a second baseman to the Hall of Fame. Thanks, man. Love your show.
0: Thanks, guys. Great calls so far tonight, and I expect it to stay that way. Phillip Rivers must be at least invited to the combine of this conversation. I got to at least work him out. He's a combine invite for me because, dude, he played a game in 2020, and he didn't play another NFL game until 2025, and he wasn't in shape. And he had to play the first game against the dark side Super Bowl champion defense. And you know what? He didn't get smoked. He didn't go in there and F up the whole game like a lot of crappy quarterbacks will. He didn't. That needs to be discussed. I know he was 0-3 as a starter. But that is definitely a combine invite. It's not the greatest ever, but it's a fantastic American sports comeback story. Think of people like my favorite quarterback of all time was John Elway. I'm a sports fan because of John Elway. I just loved everything about him. Fell in love, John Elway. It would be like me if John Elway sat out 4 full years and came back. I can't even imagine what the excitement level was last year for the diehard Phillip Rivers fans. Because they're out there. Phillip Rivers is your favorite quarterback ever, and all of a sudden you get like 3 bonus games. It's like Stan Ross in Mr. 3000 with Bernie Mac. It's like you get one of your favorite players coming back, gives you a little cup of coffee. Seahawk fan, you know this, and this probably isn't even invited to the combine, but Marshawn Lynch was out of football for a full year in the Seahawk running back situation in 2017. It was so scary. They brought Marshawn Lynch back, and he actually scored a touchdown in a playoff game, Seattle, when they beat Philly in the wild card round. I think that was the 2019 season. But yeah, Beast Mode came back too. And I know, being a huge Marshawn Lynch fan, I loved that. Never thought I'd see that again. It's nostalgia. And that's one of the big deals why we love sports. This whole show has been nostalgia, guys. It's all we're doing, and we love it. 310-804-0410. Good stuff, guys. If you're still holding, we will get to you. Johnny Ballgame on Westwood One Sports Night.
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0: It's a Wu-Tang Sunday. What can I tell you? 310-840-4910. I got this show, and then I got next week. That's it for old ball game in the late Sunday night slot, and we'll move earlier in the day into Sunday. Stay tuned on that and a new lineup shift or whatever the heck's coming. I don't know who's taking this slot. It's all good. Whoever it is, they're going to kick some butt, too. 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Marshall, you've been holding the longest. You hold no more Marshall in Milwaukee. You're up, bud. What you got?
1: Well, good evening, Johnny. As always, it's been a little while, and congrats on the move. You'll do fine, and we'll continue to go. And so many great selections tonight. Yours, I think Teddy Williams, I think no question, should be number one. And my parents were around during part of that time. I wish they were still here. My dad liked Ted Williams, I'll just tell you that much. I'm a big tennis guy, as I think you probably know a little here. I'm excited about the U.S. Open being here and everything, but a couple, one that was great and one not so good, maybe the Muhammad Ali of tennis to me. Board, your right arm was, that was just, and he tried to play with a wood in even the mid-90s when they were gone. It was just,
0: you're right.
1: He's still bigger than life to me. He was incredible in his heyday. But the one was a prodigy that came along right after Chrissy Evert retired, and prayers out for Chrissy Evert right now. We want her to get well. I mean, I had tears over Dolly Parton this week. It will be 10 times worse for me with Chris. She's one of my favorites. But after her came Jennifer Campriati here in America. And she had the great start, won Olympic gold in 92, but then, of course, disappeared in much of the 90s with problems, drugs, with shoplifting. We remember it all. And then in 2001, just storms back, wins the French Open, that thriller over Clijsters. Never forget that one. 12-10 in the third. Won the Australian that year, a thriller over Hingis. Talk of Grand Slam, and even had Venus Williams on the road.
0: Those are some good ones.
1: Before I
0: one more quick time. One, Marshall. Yeah.
1: The worst one. Unfortunately, even though she had a great run in 83 at age 40, Billie Jean King, but a young Andrea Yeager, who's from this part of the country originally, destroyed her in the semifinal, 0-1. And then, of course, lost to Martina in the final. That was a tough one for Billie Jean, but still she got to the final four at age 40. And lastly on Jordan, don't forget he hit 55 points at age 40 there in winter of 2003. Let's not forget that.
0: Thanks for the call, Marshall. And I will say, Bjorn Borg, you can't say he's not a badass for at least trying at that age to use a wooden frickin' racket against a bunch of young kids with graphite. That's a flex right there. Even though he couldn't win, that's still kind of badass. Let's get to Youngstown, Ohio with TJ on the line. You're next up. TJ, I feel like there's still a lot of comeback stories. We're not stealing everybody's thunder, we hope. Marshall had 9 of them. TJ, who you got?
2: I'm going to keep it easy, Johnny Ballgame. I got the great Bill Walton when he came back in 86 and helped the Celtics beat the Lakers. And they beat Houston that year. But he got the sixth player of the year coming back, and he took them over the hump. And he was a former MVP.
0: Bill Walton, thank you for the call, won a league MVP when he played 50 games. You want to flex? If we're going to talk about tracking down a cephalopoid on foot here, nobody does that. Bill Walton was so stinking good in the NBA there in Portland that they gave him a league MVP when he played 50 games. Now you can't even do that. They've outlawed it. It will never happen again. If you want to just watch basketball poetry, like if you love a good Ken Burns documentary, or you want to read whatever poet Walt Whitman you're into, just go put on Larry Bird and Bill Walton teammates and just watch the rhythm that those two played with, how they saw the floor together. It's just magic, you guys, and good call on Bill Walton. Let's get to New York City. Michael in New York City. What you got, Michael, in New York? Bring it.
3: Actually, it's South Buffalo, New York, but that's okay.
0: Thank you.
3: My two comebacks are going to be DeMar Hamlin, number one, and also probably the worst injury I have ever seen in my life in any sport, Joe Theismann.
0: Thank you for the call. I appreciate you, Michael, in Buffalo. I hate to break this to you, though. Theismann never took a snap again. That was it. There was no comeback from that one. So appreciate the calls on that. Michael in New York. What about JT in Chicago? You got somebody new on this? Getting some good ones. Comeback stories. Aaron Donald's coming back. We all think he's going to be a badass. Probably win an All-Pro, too. Let's get one more in here on JT in Chicago. Who you got, dude?
4: Johnny Ballgame, what's up, my man? Hey, long time listening, first time calling. Check it out. April 7, 2016, Kyle Schwarber tears his ACL and his LCL, declared out for the season. Comes back for the World Series. He goes 7 for 17. He hits 412, and the Cubs win it all. Let's go, man.
0: I love when Schwarber gets hot and when he gets a mean on. You like think he's going to hit a home run every single time. That series reminded me of like Manny Ramirez with the Dodgers when he was hitting like 700. Thank you for the call, TJ. Benny Boy Strober, Mr. Producer over there. Do you have one? You have a favorite comeback story in pro sports? They left the sport for at least a year, hopefully two or more, and they came back and got you excited.
5: Yeah, well, that last caller that talked about Theismann, I have another Redskins quarterback that broke his leg at the same yard line and then also came back. And think about what Alex Smith did, one comeback player of the year, 17 surgeries, he nearly died. The team had a whole different name. Well, they actually had no name by the time he came back from his injury. They went from the Redskins to not having a name at all. And Alex Smith came back and actually led them to a division title. I think it's a great story.
0: That was such a good story, and I love Alex Smith, and shout out to Helix High School, where he came from, and yeah, he almost lost his leg, and I have to back up the DeMar Hamlin, that's a really good one, too. Like, he technically died. I'm Johnny Ballgame, we're gonna go all till the morning. Sports.
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0: sports, I always say, like, they trigger the emotions. And they trigger the emotions so perfectly that even if you're like, hey, a Jets fan, you can't help but to come back. You crave those emotions. And even though it's bad emotion, 9 out of 10 for certain fans out there with their teams, they still come back. You would never, ever, ever keep going to the same restaurant if the meal sucked. You would never. Even if your brother was the owner of the restaurant, you'd be like, nah, dude, your food sucks. But we do it with sports fans. They just serve it right up to us. Emotions. And that's where sports grabs us. It's at least where it grabbed me at a young age. Then I said, okay, this NFL thing, and I've just dedicated my whole stupid life to studying it in sports and whatnot. Was able to find a gig like this to be able to tell stories. And believe it or not, I got some kick-ass stories tonight, too. But sometimes in this business, you get on a topic and whatnot, and you just feel like, you know what, let's just let the listeners have some lines tonight and get after it. The big story, and you'll hear about it all day from probably a hell of a lot more knowledgeable people than me. But Aaron Donald is coming back after missing two full NFL seasons. The Rams, who were already the favorites to win the Super Bowl, certainly are even more so now. I expect him to play at an all-pro level. I don't know where you guys are with it, but that's not really why we're here, is it? I don't need Aaron Donald opinions. Let the whole world talk about that in a few hours. I want to talk about sports comebacks, because a sports comeback, it triggers an emotion. It's a big trigger of an emotion. One of your favorite players who comes back after a hiatus couple years, and all of a sudden you get to see him play again. It's such a treat. Whether it's music, a band gets back together, whether it's an actor or actress or whatever, a musician who doesn't make an album for a decade, then comes back and you're like, oh, badass. That's why we love sports comebacks. And usually they don't work out. It's like the Bill Walton call. Yeah, Bill Walton won sixth man of the year in 86. I'd have to go back and look, but I think he averaged Ben Strober. Would you look this up for me? And that was a Dumb and Dumber reference, not you being a Slippy Slappy, Ben. But I want you to look up and see how many minutes Bill Walton averaged per game on the 85-86 Celtics. He won sixth man of the year that year, and I'm going to say he played like 18 to 20 minutes a night. Like, they still gave him sixth man, and it wasn't like, usually I think of a sixth man like a Manu Ginobili. He plays 33 minutes a night. Jamal Crawford, you know, that type of sixth man. Ricky Pierce back in the day led his team in scoring one year in Milwaukee, and he came off the bench. Benny, how many minutes did Bill Walton average?
1: 19.3.
0: Benny, what's in your mouth right now?
1: Ice.
0: Ice? I mean, what, who do they give me? What am I supposed to do here? I got Benny Boy Strober eating ice, and then I got Peyton Lodge. Every time I come to him, he asks me to repeat the question. The heck is this, guys?
2: Okay, hold on. You know, to be fair, in my defense tonight, the phone lines are just off the charts because of this question you put out there with comebacks. So this is your fault.
0: Have you ever seen the calls blow up like this on Westwood One, Lodgy?
2: In my experience, which isn't that long, no, I haven't.
0: Nice, man. Well, you listeners, let's fire it up. Let's keep it going. Bill Walton won six, but seriously, Bill Walton won six man playing 19 minutes a night. What the hell? Like, seriously, 19 minutes a night, and they gave him sixth man. That was a comeback. We're going to start in the ATL. Ooh, he's a big name on this show. He brings it with the topics, but better yet, he brings it with the beats. I'm talking about Israel in the ATL. Welcome to the show.
3: Johnny, bro, first of all, JB, welcome back, man. I didn't know you was under the weather. I'm glad to hear your voice. Welcome back, my brother, for real.
0: Thank you. Right. Thank you, man.
3: I am trying to get to your point about Aaron Donald and my comebacks, which are awesome, and nobody took them yet. John Elway is also my favorite quarterback of all time so much that my fake ID back when I was at college at Morehouse, the name of my fake ID was Rod Smith. You'll get that.
0: Missouri.
3: Elway, dog.
0: Southeast Missouri State.
3: But yeah, you already know. But seriously, though, to me, Aaron Donald and Myles Garrett are going to be like if you teamed up Warren Sapp and Deacon Jones, okay? But that's another story. But about these comebacks, okay? Number one on my list, my senior year in high school, okay? Dominique Wilkins, 92, against Philly at 32 years old, blew out his right Achilles, right? And back then, you remember the 80s,
0: yeah.
3: Early 90s, that was a career ender, okay? He came back in 8 months, dog, on an opening night in the Madison Square Garden, dropped 30 against the Knicks, averaged 30 points that season, okay, and came in second to Jordan for the scoring title like the third time, like on some Phil Mickelson in the Masters type stuff. That's why he didn't have more scoring titles. He kept coming in second to Jordan. But he blew out his Achilles and came back in 8 months, dog, averaged 30, right?
0: And that's Dominique.
3: But yeah, but let's not forget John Smoltz. He came back after Tommy John surgery, right? After 200 wins, all that, had three game save seasons as a closer.
0: Israel, I love you. Turn him down, Bludgy. I love you, Israel. But you can't do Tommy John unless you're going to actually say Tommy John himself. Rest in peace. You don't get to say anybody comes back from Tommy John as like a historic comeback unless it's Tommy John in Missouri Southern. Apologies to everybody that was livid like I am when somebody messes up on the college. 310-840-4910. Those are good ones, though, Israel. Not going to lie on, and I didn't like the Smoltz one, but the first one was spot on. Howard in California. Back to California. Howard, what's going on, brother?
1: Oh, a lot. Anyway, Ben Hogan, one of the greatest golfers, head-on collision with a bus, threw himself on his wife to save her life, laid up in hospital, and won 6 out of 9 majors after that.
0: Dang, look at the knowledge. Howard in California. What college you go to, Howard?
1: San Jose State, San Francisco University.
0: San Jose State, I know. San Jose State, Steve DeBerg, Gerald Wilhite. We can keep going. Dick Vermeil, I think, went there. Good stuff. Thank you for the call, Howard in California. Yeah. We still have new ones, too. That's what's pretty sweet about this. Like, no one said Ben Hogan. I didn't know he won 6 out of 9 majors after. I remember briefly the car accident and whatnot, hearing about it. Let's get to Giuliano in Santa Clara. Checking in. Keep it in California where you are. Peyton Lodge. Giuliano.
4: How we doing?
0: What you got, dude?
4: What's up, baby? All right, how about this? How about Buster Posey? 2010, comes in as a young gun out of Florida State, wins Rookie of the Year. 2011, breaks his leg after a collision with Scott Cousins, misses 135 ball games in 2011. 2012, comes back, wins the MVP, manages an elite historical pitching staff, wins the World Series in 2012, wins the World Series in 2014. Numerous Silver Sluggers. Legendary comeback right there. Broke his leg early in his career and still had a Hall of Fame career.
0: Appreciate the call. That's a good question, though. Is Buster Posey a Hall of Famer? I know you can't ask a Giant fan, and I get it. That's fine. Of course he is for them. But if you look at the numbers and compare, I've been in arguments with a lot of smart sports fans about this who are, you know, real protectors of the Hall of Fame. I Buster in. I thought he was the centerpiece of essentially a dynasty. 3 titles in 5 years. There wasn't a lot of Giants who were on all 3 of those teams. Posey was, and they changed the rule after that leg injury. Remember that? He was blocking the plate. And what was it, Brian Sabian? Was he the GM then? I can't even remember. But, yeah, they changed the rule on that. Buster Posey, it's a good one, too. Let's get to Baltimore. I love Baltimore. We got Russell in Baltimore checking in. What you got, bud?
5: Hey, how you doing, man? Great show. First time calling in. I got 3 of them.
0: Keep it up.
5: Michael Jordan, I got two GOATs, maybe three GOATs. Michael Jordan actually had two comebacks after the first three-peat. He took off some time for baseball. Then he came back and won three more. And then he took off some time, and then he came back, and then he played with the Wizards. But that's not the one that's important. The one that's important is Bo Jackson. He may be the greatest athlete of all time, all-pro and also all-star in baseball. Came back after that horrific injury and played on an artificial hip for probably four or five more years in baseball. Had a 20-home-run season in one of those seasons and also played with two different teams. So Bo Jackson is really my main guy. And then I got to go with the nature boy, Ric Flair, who was in a plane accident, broke his back, and then went on to become what we see him turned into years later. So that's three of them.
0: Good stuff. Great call. That's Russell in Baltimore. And, man, Peyton Lodge, give me another one of those good ones. I mean, I don't know how he does it, but Bo Jackson finds his way into every single one of my Westwood One shows. I cried. I don't cry in sports like ever, but when I watched the Bo documentary or whatever, which one it was, I've watched them all. Bo was very special to my heart back in the early 90s, late 80s. I loved him. Posters everywhere like we all did. Tecmo Bowl. Nobody played more Tecmo Bowl than me growing up. 40, 50 hours a week of Tecmo Bowl and Tecmo Super Bowl. I rushed for 1,000 yards in one game once with Bo Jackson in Tecmo Super Bowl. How'd you do that? Well, it's easy. You run like a 60-yard run with Bo, and then the next play you give it to Marcus Allen, and you run all the way back to the goal line and go out of bounds. And then you give it to Bo again, and you run all the way to the 40-yard line. Marcus, out of bounds. And you just do that for the whole game, and you can get 1,000 yards rushing in one game with Bo Jackson in Tecmo Bowl. So I love him. But when he came back, and I think it was with, honestly, I think it was with Peyton Lodge's then California Angels, he came back and hit a home run on, like, when his mother was getting sick or whatever, and he said, that one was for you, Mom, and it was just a beautiful story, and Bo Jackson's a beautiful player and athlete, and he was only 31 when he hit that last home run. That's it. He was still young, man. Like, if he was a baseball player, if he just stood with baseball, he had 8 years left with that body. If he was a football player, he would still go with that body. Oh, man. That's the biggest, saddest what-if in the history of my life with sports. He's the best running back I've ever seen, man. I think he's he's the only running back ever that has three touchdowns of like 87 yards or more, and he played like 28 games. It's crazy. Great call bringing Vincent Edward Jackson into the scenario. Let's get to him. I don't know if you love him. I know you know him, but let's check in. Peyton Lodge, bring on Mr. Positive. Go for your dreams.

0: to my warriors. Take hold of that vision that comes from above, but temper your destiny with peace, truth, and love. Boom shakalaka. Welcome back, Johnny Ballgame. You're bringing the energy. You're bringing the fire. Damn it, everybody, go for your dreams. And you're talking about comebacks, Johnny Ballgame. The greatest music icon, Elvis, and the Black Lover, 1968. Mario Lemieux, hockey, and cancer. And Tiger Woods,
1: yes,
0: the Masters, with the broken body. He did it. Damn it, everybody.

0: listeners, and you get just a spark, and pretty soon that spark turns into like four pallets on fire at the top of the hill at a high school party. It's just whoa, and that's what we are with this. Aaron Donald is back. It's scary. But what else? Okay, good. Can I go now? Like, what else is there? I want to talk deeper. Let's grab another branch on that tree. And what does this remind you of? Or when you do think about a comeback, sports comebacks are big. They trigger emotions. That's why we love sports. And you get these guys will be out a year or two or more. Then they come back and they bring you this emotion of like, oh, I'm seeing this again. This nostalgia. It's beautiful. How about Dallas? I said, let's go to Dallas. I meant it. Anthony in Dallas. What you got, bud?
1: Hey, I got to switch to hockey. I know it's not that popular, but I got Gabriel Landeskog. He missed over 1,000 days doing cartilage transplant in his knee, and he's still producing on the second line of one of the best teams in hockey.
0: Anthony, that's a good one, dude. That's a good one. Hockey, tough guy stories. You know, there's not a lot of hockey players in this, probably just because hockey guy doesn't really come back from anything. He just keeps going. Appreciate the call, Anthony in Dallas. But I did like the previous caller, or before that, whenever, whoever it was, who said Mario Lemieux. That's a good one. I thought that would be one of the first ones, because that Lemieux comeback was big. He was gone almost 4 years. And he comes back at age 35, partly to save the team at the gate. It was one of those. He had elite production. The team was like, thought maybe they would move. It was serious. Dude, hockey teams move. If you are threatened about your NHL team moving, believe that. Believe that. Because hockey teams move. And Mario Lemieux comes back at 35. Potentially saving the franchise, and we all know the future of the Pens post Lemieux. Sid the Kid, Malkin, who's the one of the best errors they've had. 310-840-4910. I'm Johnny Ballgame. 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
0: What's up, fellas? 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So call the right play. 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

0: the morning on Westwood One Sports Night. Appreciate you guys. And popping phone lines tonight. That's how you light up a hotline. That's how you get a topic there, Benny Boy Strober. That was great. One thing I learned, my takeaway, and if you guys still have them, we'll take them. We have a guest that's going to come on in a second, though. Get to down some real nerdy stuff that I think you're going to like. But the one thing I learned about this, Benny, there's a hell of a lot more great comeback stories than I was giving credit for. I was on the boat of sitting in the boat of, there's more comeback failures than successes. And I think I've changed my mind. You? I mean, there's some that, I mean, wow, they were really, really good stuff. Benny, you're supposed to talk now.
1: I didn't know you were trying to bring me in. I thought you were just in the third person. You do this all the time. You do that all the time.
0: Yeah, I do. I do. I'm just trying to get you to take that sucker, and I guess I need to, next time I'll just say, Benny, absolutely on that. But we're going to talk about it. Some great stuff. We'll get back to Benny in a second because we got our guest coming on. This guy does fantasy football professionally. And if you go to fantasyalarm.com, it's going to open up a world to you of winning fantasy championships that you did not know existed. We bring on Howard Bender on Westwood One Sports Night. Bender, you son of a gun, man. Thanks for taking some time with us tonight to nerd out. Fantasy drafts going on everywhere, Bender.
2: Ball game, you old so-and-so. What's going on, dude? How many drafts have you done right now? Two, three?
0: To be honest, no. Yeah, only one so far. Only one. I only play in two leagues, dude. I just can't do it, man. I put so much into one league. Like, I put more into this fantasy league than, like, anything else in my life outside of my work. I can't be willing to work the waiver wire at 2 in the morning in all those leagues, Bender. But you do it. How many leagues are you going to be in this year off the top of your head?
2: You know what? I've actually kind of lost count. I have no idea how many season-long leagues I've done. The problem is that every time I do a season-long draft, I've got like 5 best ball drafts creeping up right behind it at the same time. So I would say we're probably looking in the 50 to 60 range for redraft leagues, well over 150 for best ball right now.
0: Holy shnikes, Bender, you crazy son of a gun. Josh Jacobs, what's the fantasy community's reaction here? What are the folks at Fantasy Alarm? What's the advice you guys are giving with the news on this, commissioner-exempt list? And you just don't know when he's going to come off of it. How do you run the fantasy situation here?
2: Yeah, that's the problem. What I'm concerned about here, and the reason I've moved him in my rankings. I've moved him down significantly. I moved him down to roughly like the 12th or 13th round of the cheat sheet because they haven't said anything about, a suspension yet. What I'm kind of assuming here, just based off of the track record of players put on the exempt list, I could see them putting him on the exempt list, him being out until that November 11th or November 17th hearing that he's going to have, or the arraignment. Because I think that it's two misdemeanors. And I think what they're trying to do, what the NFL is trying to do right now, is because there is video evidence and we haven't really been privy to that too much. And I think that the NFL just wants to kind of hold off here. If the charges don't stick, or if the charges aren't, filed properly, or however it's going to end up, I feel like they're going to keep him on the exempt list until that hearing. He'll miss the first 2 months of the season. And if everything goes his way, he'll be able to come back for the second half of the season. In the meantime, you have to bump up Marshawn Lloyd up your draft boards. I look for him, right after all the top bell cow backs are available, right? You look to him when you start creeping into that, just after Ramondre Stevenson, Tony Pollard kind of range. Right, when you're looking at guys who are in like complete split backfields, that's when I'll grab Marshawn Lloyd. And then I know that there's people buzzing about Caleb Johnson, but I'm sorry. I think Chris Brooks is the guy that you handcuff to Marshawn Lloyd. Caleb Johnson was a tomato can you kicked around in Pittsburgh. He's never shown anything, so I'm not really concerned about him.
0: There's Howard Bender, fantasyalarm.com. Great stuff on there. We appreciate having him on. You can also listen to him on Sirius XM Fantasy Channel 75. Puka Nacua. I mean, if you're a Puka owner, are you thinking this is no news is good news? Because Josh Jacobs, if it would have been Puka, maybe it would have been both. But here's a guy, the anti-Semitic remarks. This was in the offseason. He's facing a civil lawsuit where a woman is accusing him of biting her on the shoulder and biting her friend's thumb. I'm not making this up. He's got other claims of assault, battery, gender violence, negligence. Like, what are you telling Puka Nacua fantasy owners here? Is he next?
2: I mean, you would think that there is something going on there behind the scenes, but, you know, for the most part, I think you're right. No news is good news for Puka Nacua. You know, he's played, got those Marv Albert kind of vibes here with the biting incident. So, you know, I mean, it's a little concerning, but I mean, I think that, you know, when you're looking at where the NFL is paying all of its attention to, I think ultimately they want to clean up the problem guys. They want to, you know, really enforce this personal conduct policy. But with Puka Nacua going into a rehab facility for a little while and trying to be apologetic, and, you know, there's video evidence of him at somebody's bar mitzvah just a week ago. So,
0: I get it.
2: Right, there he was, you know, they were doing the horror, they were lifting the kid up on the chair, and there was Puka in the background, dancing and smiling, so, you know, who knows, I think it's going to be, I think with Puka Nacua, it's probably like the no news is good news, and I'm not going to be too worried about him. You want to take Puka in that first round, I think you're good.
0: Yeah, well, there's a first round receiver, here's another one like Howard Bender, Fantasy Alarm, I can't have it! I can't have Justin Jefferson score two teeters. That's what he scored last year. Two. That's it. He barely had 1,000 yards when they were forcing him the ball with who the hell remembers at quarterback now. Are you convinced at Fantasy Alarm that Kyler Murray is getting JJ back to 100 catches, 10-plus teeters, and we can all move along that JJ is again JJ?
2: Well, I mean, listen, I can't guarantee you anything, right? I mean, I could take a dump in a box and mark it guaranteed, and really, what's that worth,
0: don't,
2: Johnny? Come on.
0: Don't. You please don't. Saying? Don't. Stinky Sullivan.
2: I love Kyler Murray in this offense right now. Kevin O'Connell's going to obviously work with him to get him through his progressions. And, you know, I mean, listen, I think that what we saw from, you know, Kyler Murray at times is perfectly fine. I think that, you know, I'm more concerned about guys like, you know, TJ Hawkinson or, you know, Juwan Jennings going over the middle than I am Justin Jefferson, simply because Kyler Murray is a, you know, vertically challenged fellow, and he has a hard time seeing over the offensive line. But if he's just going to play some huck-a-chuck at football, he's going to find Jefferson downfield. I think the two of them are going to be fine. I recommend taking Justin Jefferson in the late first, early second round. I am perfectly fine. I can't guarantee teeters for you. I know you want that, but, you know, touchdowns are such that I mean, so fluky sometimes.
0: Yeah, but two, Bender, that's unacceptable. You know, two? I mean, I think didn't Andre Rison have a year like that in Cleveland? I'll go way back in the tank there on that one. But yeah, just weird receivers that just have these Alvin Harper in Tampa Bay as scaring you. But yeah, hopefully he jumps back up to what, 7, 8, 9, 10. And maybe, I mean, Justin Jefferson's never had 11 touchdowns in a season. He's had 10 twice. So maybe his best is even yet to come. And that's my next question. Is Joe Burrow's best season behind him? Or still coming? Because if it's still coming, I think it's potentially 5,000 yards, 50 teeters, like one of those amazing Manning type of fantasy years. Tell me what you think about Burrow moving forward and him this year. I love him.
2: I do love him as well. And I think that, you know, we look at Joe Burrow, you know, the big thing is that I think he can have an improved season because the defense is better. And I think that's funny because, you know, usually everybody's like, oh, well, the Bengals defense sucks, so Joe Burrow's going to just play, you know, just sling the rock in the second half, and that's how he's going to stack up his numbers. I think the defense has gotten a little better. That I think that what's going to end up happening is while, yes, they'll want to run the football with Chase Brown at the tail end, I think there's going to be a little bit more leeway to let Joe Burrow just kind of do his thing, you know, and, you know, in a close game towards the tail end of the season, not tail end of the season, tail end of the second half, and just let him throw a little bit more rather than just kind of run it out. So a healthy season from Joe Burrow, Ja'Marr Chase, and T. Higgins. I mean, how could that not yield us 5,000 yards and 40 touchdowns? Just stay healthy, I think it's possible.
0: So you agree potentially Joe Burrow's best statistical season is still ahead of him. I'll ask you the same question about another guy who, I don't know, is he getting drafted ahead of Burrow, Lamar Jackson? I mean, is his best season behind him? But maybe even so, whatever Lamar year he would have is still potentially better than Burrow. Where are you on those two? Who would you advise people to take if they want to go quarterback early? They're going to do that whether you advise it or not. And it's Burrow or Lamar. Where are you going?
2: Well, if your league scores 6 points for a passing touchdown instead of four, if your league offers any kind of bonuses for 300-yard passing kind of games, then you have to go with Joe Burrow. You have to. Right, I think Lamar. I don't know if Lamar is going to be able to duplicate another MVP caliber season. He's learning a new offense here, and while yes, it's great that he's buying into everything that Declan Doyle is putting in front of him, I don't necessarily know if we're looking at MVP type of a season here for Lamar. I think he can have a great season, but I mean, listen, when it comes to Joe Burrow and the potential, again, if your scoring format says 6 points instead of four for a touchdown, and you get any kind of bonus scoring, I think Burrow is the call here. I actually just did I just broadcast a draft earlier tonight where that exact situation happened, and Joe Burrow was the second QB off the table.
0: Yep, I'm seeing that too. My producer, Ben Strober, Howard Bender, I need you to tell him why fantasyalarm.com is the way to go for Ben to have the season that he wants to this year.
2: Oh, Ben, Fantasy Alarm is where it's all at, my friend. I mean, aside from the draft prep work that we put in there, I mean, while everybody else was enjoying a nice little Sunday, Fantasy Alarm was updating everything with the Josh Jacobs news. Right, we've got our team out there. We've got a quarterback coach, a running back coach, a wide receiver coach, a defensive coach, a tight end whisperer. I mean, we've got everything over there at fantasyalarm.com. 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
0: what?
2: The draft guide, the cheat sheet with the blueprint, right?
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0: Wow, that's a sell job. Ben, you have some serious thinking to do. Howard Bender, SiriusXM Fantasy Channel, and of course, FantasyAlarm.com. Thanks for gracing us with your presence all the way, you guys. Bender is in Alaska right now. That's why I love his ass, because he can come on late night, because he's like in whatever Alaska time zone he's in, Bender. Great stuff.
2: Always a pleasure to join you, Johnny. You know that, man. Looking forward to this. Just a great season together, man.
0: 100%. There he is. Thank you, Howard Bender. Ben, how many leagues do you play?
1: This
0: fantasy
1: really
0: football,
1: awkward.
0: Brother.
1: This is so awkward. I haven't played fantasy football since 2014.
0: So, Howard Bender was barking up potentially the wrong tree there with Benny. Do you do any fantasy sports, Ben?
1: No, if you count March Madness making a bracket, sure, that's it, though.
0: Nope. Okay, wow. 310-840-4910. What do you make of that with Ben? He is a sports talk radio producer by trade, and he doesn't do fantasy. I think that's, I respect the hell out of that. Ben, I've been playing fantasy football since 1988. When Boomer Esiason won MVP and Icky Woods, and I think led the league in touchdowns that year as a rookie. Like, that's how long I've been playing. I've never went a season without playing fantasy football in the NFL, and I've thought about it just for my career. Like, for this, for the show I'm on, typically, at ballgame underscore KTIK or at Johnny Ballgame KTIK on Instagram and Twitter if you guys want to follow there, but... Yeah, man, I have to play every year, but I thought about not playing fantasy one year just to sit there on Sunday and not have a bad day because Drake London has two targets at halftime. You know, there is a peace of mind, Ben Strober, that you get on NFL Sunday. Do you gamble on games, Ben?
1: No, I mean, I have a few times, but I typically stay away from it. The reason I don't do fantasy and all the other stuff is because the Washington Redskins football team Commanders, they ruin my Sundays all the time. I don't need anything else ruining my mood. It's already bad enough when they stink half the years or most of the years that I've watched them. I don't need to be worried about anything else. I only care about watching them.
0: 100% fair. I mean, I don't know this. I've never done the data, but like, do Jets fan, like, do less Jets fans play fantasy football than Patriots fans?
1: No, it's probably the opposite because I think they care less about watching their teams because they know they're going to be bad. Like, Browns fans probably love playing fantasy football. Like, I'm just the opposite because I get so annoyed by the team being bad that I don't want anything else that's going to bother me.
0: I respect this. I'm actually, Ben, this is terrific news. That's some serious peace of mind. Peyton Lodge, you play fantasy, right?
3: Is the Pope Catholic?
0: Yeah, exactly, bro. Okay, Peyton, I got a question for you. You can choose one, only one, for week, whatever week. Do you your fantasy team win or your Baltimore Ravens team win? What would you pick if you could only take one on a regular season game? No playoffs, no championship, just a random week six.
3: Oh, a random week six. Well, no, it depends who they're playing.
0: Oh, get off it.
3: Yeah, I mean, if they're playing the Saints or something, I mean, they would have to beat the Saints. I would just go the Ravens to win. Yeah, let's just take Ravens to win.
0: I'm the same way, guys. You know, from Seattle, a lifelong diehard. The Seahawks control my mood, which I'm very happy right now. But yeah, it's like an idiot fan I am. The Seahawks will control my mood when they win or lose. For me, it's 100 out of 100. I want the Seahawks to win over my fantasy teams. If I could pay $100 a week, With what I make for a living and my salary and whatnot, if I could pay $100 a week for the Seahawks to win, I would spend $1,700 on a season and go 17-0. I would pay that every single week, and I'd love to pay it. I wish there was a thing I could do that with. I'm Johnny Ballgame. It's Westwood One. 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
21: Anyone who spends time on social media can tell you the longevity space is flooded with lotions and potions and gadgets promising to help you live forever. A lot of it is a waste of money. Some of it downright dangerous. But two trends you probably have seen do have some science behind them. First, red light therapy. Researchers believe certain wavelengths of light can energize cells, help with skin texture, and hair growth. If you want to try an at-home device, look for FDA clearance and know that it's going to take months of consistent use. Second, the sauna. Regular use has been linked to better heart and brain health. You should think of these things as the whipped cream on top rather than the foundational ice cream of the sundae. Without good diet, exercise, and friendships, those other things can only do so much. I'm Dr. Sanjay Gupta, helping you live a better life.
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0: Westwood One Sports presents John Mallory.
1: 310-840-4910, Westwood One Sunday nights. Got you all up until Drake Toll in the morning as we kick off week one for college football. I had some really cool college football topics, but we just kind of went in another direction, which is completely cool with me in regards to the Aaron Donald comeback. Just talking about sports comebacks and just the emotion of being a sports fan, what the comeback gives us. We love it. The second act, even sometimes when it's not great, we still love it. You know, that guy call in and defend Jordan with the Wizards because he had one 50-point game. It's fine. Jordan was fine with the Wizards, but he didn't help his legacy going to the Wizards. He did not. And he kind of gets a pass on it, but that's fine. We're not going down that rabbit hole. Let's get to Pittsburgh. All right, Lodgie, put Troy from Pittsburgh. Give him the line. Troy, what you got?
2: What's up, brother? How you doing? Great topic. So many different ways you can go with comeback. I got three different ones for you from three different sports. First, awesome one, I'll go sports entertainment. I'll go Roman Reigns. Had cancer, battled cancer, beat cancer, and possibly came back to be the biggest superstar in 50 to 60 years of that entire company. So I give him the nod for one. Two, another good story is Brett Favre. After his father dying, coming back and putting that performance that he did, I believe it was on Monday Night Football. And I think the greatest comeback story has to be LeBron James. He came back to the city of Cleveland, to probably the worst city in terms of sports and how people view them and their luck in history, and won them a championship against quite possibly the greatest basketball team assembled of all time. And I know he wasn't hurt or anything, but he came back to the city. To me, it's got to be the greatest comeback story of all time.
1: There you go, Troy. Appreciate the insight there. Thank you for the call. Troy looks at it differently. I'm completely okay with that. You know, LeBron never missed a game. He didn't sit out a year and then come back to the NBA and go to Cleveland. No, but yeah, I get it. He still came back because he was, for 7 years of his career in Cleveland. Then he goes to South Beach for four and comes back. I guess that might play. But and the Favre thing was spectacular. Cinematography. I mean, it's just the cinema at its best for football. It was in Oakland. I still remember that night. Yes, Monday Night Football. The year was 2005, I think, to be exact on that. But I mean, I will say this. There's a lot of players, sadly, who lose their father every single year. Heck, maybe even every single week, and they come back and go through that. Their name just isn't Brett Favre. So there's something there. Let's get back to Dallas. Peyton, bring John in Dallas on the line. What you got, John?
3: Hey, what's going on? Love the show. Can't wait for the new time slot.
1: Thanks, brother.
3: I got two for you. First one is Monica Seles, when she got attacked on the court and kind of disappeared, but she came back. She wasn't as great as she was before then, but she came back, and that was the important part, being able to conquer that. And the second one, I mean, you remember back in the late 80s, early 90s, the biggest scare in the country was contracting the HIV AIDS virus. And, you know, seeing Magic Johnson up there having to retire, that big strong man, you know, that basically helped put the NBA on the map. And then being able to come back and play in the All-Star game, being a part of the Dream Team, and then come back and playing for like half a season with the Lakers. That it was inspiring. It told us that we could, that it wasn't a death sentence, that we could live with it.
1: Best call I've had, John in Dallas. Thank you very much. That was beautiful. I forgot about, and that's what we do. We're still coming up with ones. There's like no repeats on this. And I still have people holding. It just stay holding, please. If not, then that's cool too. I get it. You got something to do. But Magic, first off, that All-Star game in Orlando, still remember it. Hit those threes late over Isaiah. It was just beautiful. And Magic was still the best point guard in the NBA at the time, and he was sitting out. But But, and this is a big Sir Mix-a-Lot, baby got back-sized butt, just how I like it. Coming back on the Dream Team, he sat the entire 91-92 NBA season. In 91, guys, he went to the finals and lost to Jordan, his first title. And then all of a sudden, the HIV. That's a great one. And Magic came back. I think it was the 94-95 team. Was it 95-96? And he played power forward and was good. That's a great one. Comebacks, 310-840-4910. And I got a shout out to the Monica Seles. Some dude came on the court and stabbed her in the back, man. If that happened today with, like, social media, that would be such a bigger story. Keep them coming. My name is Johnny Ballgame, John Mallory, and it's Westwood One. Love ya!
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1: What's up, fellas? 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
1: Tip of the cap, guys. Show's been awesome. Going into the early morning hours of Monday. Nobody's got a case of the Mondays on this show, huh? Little Office Space throw in there at 310-840-4910. Just, you know, obviously we triggered a massive emotion tonight as a sports fan talking about the most remarkable comebacks we've seen as sports fans. Ones that struck a chord. You know, that Magic Johnson, I still remember that All-Star game. That was such a big deal that Magic, he like led the league in votes. If I remember, he made the All-Star team because he was on the ballot because he was going to start the season. But whatever. Yeah. And then he played well. And it was Magic in Orlando. It was just a magical weekend there. Back to these calls. You guys keep bringing it. We don't even have any repeats. All these comebacks, man. Let's get back to California. Hey, Joe, you're on the air. What you got?
2: Hey, Johnny. Hey, one of the saddest comebacks was Dave Dravecki, pitcher for San Francisco Giants. Got out of the game for a while. I don't know how long, treated for cancer. So he's back in the game. He's on the mound in San Francisco. He's pitching, and all of a sudden, I think because of the chemo and what have you, the bone in his arm was weak, and the muscle, I think, was stronger. And his arm broke while he was throwing a pitch, and you could hear the break over the telecast, and they had to amputate his arm after that.
1: Wow. Okay, guys, I remember this. I absolutely remember the Dave Dravecki. Was he a lefty?
2: I think so.
1: Okay, I can't remember lefty, righty. I don't know why in my head that he was a lefty. But, yeah, that comeback. And if you guys want to, like, and I'm not suggesting this, Ben, but if you want to, like, potentially throw up watching a sports injury, just type in Dave Dravecki, Giants arm injury, and it's gruesome and it's gross, and that's a nice call, Joe, in California. Let's get to America's hat. Oh, Canada, Montreal with Tony. Tony, what do you know? What do you say?
3: How you doing, Johnny? Ball game.
1: Doing pretty Johnny well, man. Game. Doing pretty well. Yeah.
3: I got two comeback stories. Both of them are heroes to me. Serge Savard came into the league 1966 as a rookie in the NHL for the Montreal Canadiens. He broke his leg in 69, broke his leg again in 1970, and had a hairline fracture in the Russia-Canada series. This guy won the Conn Smythe as the first defenseman ever to win the MVP in the playoffs, Conn Smythe, as a second-year player leading the team to Stanley Cup. He then subsequently broke his leg twice and then broke it again in 72. In between, he won a Stanley Cup in 70, but he wasn't playing. He won seven total Stanley Cups, two as a general manager. He did that after breaking his leg 2.5 times because the hairline fracture. He came back on a hairline fracture, Johnny, and he played in the last three games against the Russians in the Summit Series of 72. And in the Summit Series of 72, he's the only player in all NHL players who have been in the lineup for all four wins and one tie. He is what? Won the Masterton. He won the Masterton in 1979, and he won the Calder, like I said, Cup when he was a rookie. Was in American League when he played for Houston Apollos.
1: The okay, Tony. Tony.
3: Yeah.
1: Who's the other one, man? Well, that's a nice resume, and I hope you're going to produce an A&E biography on him someday. Well done. You should turn your radio down too. But who else you got, Tony?
3: I got Tony Canigliaro. I think Tony Canigliaro is the greatest baseball player. He's the first baseball player in American League to hit a home run, hit the earliest man ever in Major League Baseball and American League to hit 50 home runs, 100 home runs, sorry. He did it before all of the greats in the American League. The unfortunate thing about him is he got hit and beamed in the eye. He subsequently tried to come back, and he ended up leaving the game. He went and was a commentator in baseball down in Providence and subsequently died of a heart attack. I think a lot of people say the stress of what happened to him, because he was a superstar in the making. You know, Boston lost a great player. Being an Italian boy myself, I always looked up to Tony Conigliaro. And what a great family, and just amazing athletes out of Boston. I like this topic. You know, you picked an amazing topic, Johnny. I love listening to you up in Canada, the Hat, as you call us, and I love that nickname that you gave us. And there's no tariffs on Tony, on Johnny Ballgame, and hopefully there's no tariffs on Johnny Ballgame when Tony calls in.
1: Tony C., rest in peace. Appreciate you, Tony, in Montreal. Let's get to Detroit. I think we got Big Al. I don't know if he's still holding. Big Al in Detroit, you got it?
4: Yes, sir, I'm right here. I got a couple of them for you. Kurt Warner was a good one. He was working at a grocery store. That was a hell of a, becomes a Hall of Famer. Rocky Blyer comes back from Vietnam, helps the Pittsburgh Steelers win the championship, becomes an emotional, inspirational person. And the last one is the Raiders quarterback when they won the Super Bowl. I can't remember what he was, but he was a reclamation project. I forgot his name.
1: Jim Plunkett.
4: And last, by the way, somebody stole Magic. We from Detroit. And the only reason we all hate Karl Malone is because he made sure that Magic didn't play anymore. So Karl Malone.
1: Yeah, that was kind of a weird deal. I'm here. Thanks for the call. Yeah, Karl Malone was very outspoken, and a lot of people would say ignorant about that situation. Hindsight's 20/20, certainly. But yeah, good stuff there. Kurt Warner didn't come back. He got his ass cut in Packer camp as a camp arm, and then he found his way to the World League and whatnot. Like, it's kind of like you're really good. You're a Pro Bowler. You retire for like 2 years, and then you announce a comeback. People have to know who you are if you're going to have a comeback, right? Nobody knew who Kurt Warner was. And that is, we're going to get to the greatest underdog Super Bowl champion of all time, the greatest show on turf, Rams. They were 150-1. Because I want to look at the Rams now and say, yeah, they're the favorite to win the Super Bowl. How many times has the favorite to win the Super Bowl won the Super Bowl? I have it, and it's pretty interesting. Let's keep it going. Let's get to Massachusetts. Hey, Rick, up in Mass, you're up.
5: Johnny Ballgame, how about Teddy Ballgame? Ted Williams coming back after World War II, after years as a pilot, and played for a couple of years, and then he got called back for the Korean War, and was away a couple of years, and came back and still hit over 300 and averaged over 30 home runs a year. I think he was an all-time comeback.
1: The best ever, Rick, in Massachusetts. That was a rare repeat in this segment. But yes, Ted Williams, we all said he missed damn near 3.5 years right in his prime. It's scary to think if you just gave him his average season, just give him his average year. And if he probably would have had a career year, he probably would have hit 400 one of those years too. Like, it's crazy. Just give him that, and he's right up there with Babe Ruth. And then those accumulative stats. But, dude, he missed, like a big chunk of his career. Ted Williams, I think, is the greatest comeback ever. He was one of the best players in baseball. Went and fought in World War II. Well, well documented. If you haven't, PBS, Williams, it's great. Watch Ken Burns Baseball. I try to watch it, like, every year. Ben, have you watched that? Ken Burns Baseball, that documentary?
6: I haven't seen it yet.
1: You got to check that out, man, especially there's a lot of history with you being a D.C. sports fan and Walter Big Train Johnson, and some really, really cool stories there. Yeah, all right, keep it going, man. How about, where are we at, Chad in Pittsburgh? Chad in Pittsburgh, you're up. Chad. Come on, don't be a typical Chad, Chad. Let's go. What you got? Chad, seriously, you are so living up to the Chad. Chad. Damn it, Chad. One more time. Chad, talk. Get this guy out of my face, Lodgie. I can't have any more Chads. Just kidding. That was fun, though. Chicago, Howard in Chicago. Please say something, Howard. Let's get this thing back on track. What you got in Chicago, Howard?
7: Four. Muhammad Ali, 3.5 years banned from fighting, comes back, wins the world championship. Number two, man that you may have forgotten about, Jack Nicklaus at 46, winning the Masters. Number three, Ted Williams, missing because of World War II, comes back, wins the batting title, arguably the greatest hitter ever. And the one that everyone's forgetting is Clint Malarchuk, nearly dies, gets his jugular cut, comes back 10 days later and plays.
1: Howard, what line of work are you in?
7: Retired money manager.
1: Hell yeah, brother. Well, you just, what's a cheesy money joke? Well, you've just hit the bank account with that one, Howard, in Chicago. Appreciate you. But I do have a question, guys. Jack Nicklaus didn't come back. Did he quit golf and then return in 86 to win the Masters? No. Like, he came back from not winning a lot of Masters because he was older. I still think he's the oldest to win a major. Did Phil pass that? But for in 86, he was, what, 46? But that wasn't a comeback, was it? I don't know if he left golf. Like, Aaron Donald didn't play in and hasn't played in an NFL game since the playoffs in the 2023 season. They lost by 1 point to the Lions in that game. That's a comeback, dude. Patrick in New York. Do you have a comeback, Patrick? What you got?
8: Oh, Johnny Baseball, first-time caller. I don't know if this was mentioned yet, but I've been listening to you most of the night. February 9th, 1980, this mostly collegiate hockey team lost 10-3 to the Soviet Union and came back to knock them off in the Olympics.
1: That's badass. That's a pretty good one. It's creative, Patrick. No one has said that. Because you're right, and that's well documented. Thank you for the call. They got smoked in the Garden. And then they did come back and beat them. Come back from getting smoked to win. 310-840-4910. I guess we could maybe throw that one in there a little bit. Peyton Lodge, do you have one? Are we forgetting something for you?
9: No, because I'm not a fan of this squad. But, I mean, yeah, we are forgetting one thing. How about Patriots coming back to win Super Bowl to beat the Falcons? That was pretty amazing. They were down 28-3 at halftime.
1: Well, yeah, we're going deep down the definition of comeback, but that's brilliant, Peyton Lodge. No wonder your dad threw out the first pitch at the L.A. Angels game tonight, man. Well done. Yeah, he's right on that. I agree. That's a good one, too. I don't know, 310-840-4910. Get real creative with it. That, you know, 28-3, midway through the third quarter. I think they did, like, an exercise, and this would never happen, and I hope it never happens, but they did an exercise that if the Falcons just would have taken a knee and let every second go off the play clock and then punted, every single possession that the Patriots wouldn't mathematically have had the time to come back. I haven't studied it further. It's one of those things, what do? You put on Pink Floyd, Dark Side of the Moon, after the roar in The Wizard of Oz. Have you guys done that one? Oh, God, where are we going? 310-840-4910. How was that first pitch, Lodgie? By the way, you guys, Peyton Lodge is dead. Roger Lodge, the Roger Lodge, former host of that TV show Blind Date, late 90s, early 2000s, kind of a reality show. That's Peyton Lodge's pops. and he works for the Angels as a broadcaster. Fill in the rest there, Lodgy. What happened?
9: Well, yeah, I'll give you the full experience today, starting with, let's go to our seats, which are in the owner's suite from Mr. Artie Moreno. Yay. So we went in there first. Yeah, we go in there, and then about 20 minutes before first pitch, or about a half hour, we go down on the field, and my dad was like, you want to go play some catch? And I was catching him. So we played some catch. I haven't thrown a baseball since my last game a long time ago. So, it was definitely different for me. But my

0: up it. It's just, and then I'll be honest, the nerves get you. Even though when I do it, there's maybe 1,100 people in the damn stands, but there could be 10 people in the stands, and I don't think it matters. So shout out to Peyton for getting to have that experience. Pretty cool deal there, huh, Benny?
1: Oh, yeah, that's always was my dream growing up. I thought, like, when it was my birthday, when I was five, that I could just throw out the first pitch of the Nats game. I thought that was something you could just do. But then I found out one day that you actually had to be, like, invited and important to get that special honor.
0: Ooh, well, Ben, your career is just on the rise. You're one of the rising stars in this business, Ben Strober. So, hey, maybe one of those days, you know, he can throw out the first pitch at a Nats game. And that is funny too, and you guys are young and I love both of you, but you know, Ben was 5 years old as a Nats fan. Whoa, dang, man, still remember the Expos. Good stuff. 310-840-4910. Wanted to move on to some NFL, maybe even some college. We had week zero, dude. College football games, anything, any overreaction takeaways on week zero and week one coming up? Got a lot of stuff we want to get to. Johnny Ballgame on Westwood One.
2: College football is back. The pageantry, the pride, the passion. Will Arch Manning live up to the hype? And what will Lane Kiffin's first season at LSU look like? Tons of questions with answers coming fast. Westwood One Sports.
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0: the NFL even needs to, right? There's not enough great stuff to chew on, fantasy drafts left and right, and just the season's here. We're done with the preseason. Thank you, finally. I will ask you, what's one thing you learned about your team throughout this preseason? You can hit us up on that, too, 310-840-4910, Johnny Ballgame here. But if you guys still want to keep this going, and you guys are blowing me away with these comeback stories, yes, there are diehard Aaron Donald fans today. Aaron Donald, he's their favorite player ever. They thought he was gone. He was gone 2 full years, and now he's back? You know how exciting that must be, the emotions that come through those fans? But that's not the only one. There's been so many comebacks and definitions of so many different comebacks in sports. They all bring those emotions out of us. And my God, we've taken 100 calls today. Just kidding, but a lot. Kyle in Chicago, let's keep this going, dude. What do you want to do, Kyle? You got it.
1: Yeah, as far as greatest comebacks, I got a couple I'm willing to bet you haven't heard. Ryan Banks, who was arrested for a crime he did not commit and went to prison, but was still able to make the Falcons practice squad at the age of 28. Then another one I'd like to list would be Reuben the Hurricane Carter, who went to prison as well for a crime he did not commit, managed to come out and get back into boxing. And then another one that I would list, just stick with it, would be Mike Vick came back and was essentially the beta version of what Pat Mahomes was with what Andy Reid was able to do to him for that 1 year. You saw Mike Vick at his absolute best.
0: I talked about that earlier, too. Yeah, with Andy Reid and Mike Vick, where he was kind of able to exhaust all that potential. And we were able to see how great Michael Vick's skill set could translate to in the NFL with his arm and his athleticism. 100% good call there, Kyle, in Chicago. Let's get back to Dallas. Let's go, Ernest. Hey, Ernest, you're in Dallas right now. You're on Westwood One. What you got, Ernest?
2: Hey, how you doing? I'd like to talk about the 1967 NFL championship game between the Cowboys and the Packers. The reason why that's so sentimental to me, my dad had always promised to take me to a football game. He was a diehard Packer fan. And he finally did. He took me to the NFL championship game in Green Bay. And we flew into Milwaukee that Saturday, and it was like 15 degrees. Well, the next day at the game, it was 10 degrees. Well, I specifically remember the Cowboys trailing at halftime 14-0. And in the third quarter, they took over the game. They had 17-14 throughout the whole second half with like about 32 seconds left in the game. And Bart Starr had the ball down at their own 29. And with like 32 seconds left on the clock with no timeouts, they drove the ball the length of the field, and with 2 seconds left, Bart Starr did a quarterback sneak and won the game. And my dad was so elated, he took a picture of that particular moment. And I still got that picture to this day.
0: Bet you do, man. And that'll be an heirloom in your family. Ernest in Dallas. Great story there. Are we going back to the ATL, Peyton Lodge? Let's get Ahmad in the ATL back on this show in the ATL. I'm sorry. Ahmad, your first time up. Ahmad, what you got, bud?
3: What's going on?
4: What's up?
3: Long time listener, first time caller. A couple of ones that I was thinking about in baseball. Chris Sale was left for dead. People thought his career was over. And all he did in Atlanta was win a Cy Young, and he's the ace of one of the best teams in baseball. People forget about Hamilton. Remember Josh Hamilton, who was out for drugs and had an issue and then came back and put up almost MVP-type numbers with the Rangers.
0: Good one. 100%. He was terrific. He was sensational. He was a rock star at that home run derby. Good one. I think I know where you're going next, but go for it there, Ahmad.
3: Well, the next one I was thinking about, I'm not sure if it's said or not, was Alex Smith. Remember him from, he got that big leg injury. People thought his career was over. and he came back with the Chiefs and how his career. I mean, Patrick Mahomes kind of shortened it a little bit, but he was doing great until Mahomes came in town. But he was supposed to be done with football.
0: 100%. That injury with Washington, and he almost lost his leg. He almost lost his life. There's an excellent ESPN documentary on that story. Love Alex Smith. Just a great dude, too. I want to throw in this. If you got me down this rabbit hole. Hey, guys, remember Rick Ankiel? He was a pitcher, and he had the worst case of the yips in baseball. Peyton Lodge, your dad will remember this guy, Rick Ankiel. And then he got sent back down to the minors, and he came back as an outfielder for the Cardinals. And I don't know, did he make an all-star team? Maybe, but that was an amazing comeback, too. I believe that's how it went. He was a pitcher, and he could not pitch. Whatever happened, it was psychological, and then he switched and became an outfielder and was terrific. Let's get to Arizona. Wish I was in Arizona right now. George in Arizona, you're up on Westwood One. What you got, bud?
4: What's up, brother? First time caller, man, but I listen to you all the time. Hey, I know this might be weird, but Lance Armstrong, he got lung, brain, and testicular cancer all at the same time, and he came back and won the Tour de France 5 times. Now, I know everyone's going to say doping and all that stuff, but he still did that. It's a pretty good comeback when he was just a professional cycler before, got cancer in 3 different ways, and came back and won. Like, that's a pretty big deal, man. Sorry.
0: That's a really good one, too. Great stuff. 310-840-4910. Appreciate it. We're just talking comebacks, man. And which one do you remember? A couple of them have been repeats and whatnot, but we got Mike in Pittsburgh who's now wants to get in on this, too. What's up, Mike, in Pittsburgh?
5: Hey, good evening. You know, this topic is getting so much traction because nothing is more inspirational than a comeback, and that's why it's in such a core. And there's really no one more inspirational to me in the comeback than Mario Lemieux. Did it not once, but twice. He had Hodgkin's lymphoma in 1993. He came back and played hockey like hours after getting radiation treatment. Philadelphia, get this, Philadelphia gives him a standing ovation to an opposing player out of the respect. Had a phenomenal year in 93. He had like 2 points a game. Then he retired again because of back problems. Has a second comeback in the year 2000 at a much older age. Also wills that team into the playoffs. They went around. He almost won the Hart Trophy at age like 38. Just an incredible guy. And in that second comeback, not only did he come back for himself, he was the owner of the team. He bought the team out of bankruptcy to keep them in Pittsburgh. He comes back as the owner, literally the team on his back as an owner playing. That'd be like if Brady comes back, you know, this year to play with the Raiders. It was just an unbelievable story. The only player owner that I can think of, if you have a player owner, I would love to hear that. But he was also elite at that level. So Mario Lemieux, by far, is my best comeback.
0: That is such a good one, too. We talked about that earlier, and I was surprised it took us 2.5-3 hours to mention that. Not only that, because you guys, he's what? A Mount Rushmore player in his sport, or close to it? You know, I grew up in a time where I got the tail end of Gretzky. Mario Lemieux was the greatest hockey player on this planet, like the first 10 years of me playing NHL hockey on my Sega Genesis. Like, and then he came back, saved the team, bought the damn team, and was good again. And he was out almost 4 full years. Lemieux, I think, was out 3.5. That's up there with the great comebacks in sports history that we're talking about tonight. Niagara Falls, you just have a girlfriend in Niagara Falls. Cleveland, you're up in Niagara Falls. What you got, Cleveland?
6: Well, I know you started this comeback from the Aaron Donald story. I was going to say Mario Lemieux as well because that was a good one. But in the same vein of Aaron Donald coming back, Pujols coming back for, I think, the Cardinals. That was a good one. But the one I really like is George Foreman. He came back after being away from boxing for like 20 years and then won a championship. He was at the top of the heap after a 20-year hiatus. I thought that was a pretty good comeback as far as coming back and being a champion.
0: George Foreman is, like, honestly, my number two. Thanks for the call. I think Ted Williams is number one, what he was doing in World War II, and look at the season he had when he came back. But I think he's, like, George Foreman is my number, like, my number two. He was out of boxing for 10 years, and he came back, and he was completely different. He was fat, and he was funny, and he was colorful and nice. And the George Foreman before that that you see in the 70s was the antithesis of all of that. And he came back in a really good era of heavyweight boxing, one of the best. And he fought them all. Foreman didn't dodge anybody. He fought Holyfield. He fought Bo. I imagine he fought Lennox Lewis. He would have fought Tyson, but Tyson was in prison. He didn't sit in rounds. Remember, he would just stand up. Yeah, big George Foreman, and he beat Michael Moore and won the heavyweight championship. And he was like, what, 47? No way! That's one of the great comebacks, period. Not even close there. So yeah, we've been talking about Foreman a little earlier, too. That was a good one. Nice job, Cleveland. What about Columbus, Ohio? You got John in Columbus, Ohio. What's yours, John?
7: Hey, Johnny, how you doing, brother?
0: Excellent, brother. Love it. Comebacks.
7: Well, I don't know if you really consider this a comeback as much as, you know, I was want to talk about Roger Staubach in the NFL, or before the NFL. He played for Navy. Then he went to the service, and I think for 4 years did his service job. And then he went to the NFL. And to me, I'm an old guy, but to me, he was one of the, you know, best quarterbacks that I saw in that era. So, you know, there's been so many good calls. It's hard to top that, any of the calls. But I don't even know his stats. But I know the Cowboys usually play on Thanksgiving Day a lot. And so... To me,
0: who?
7: He's just one that Roger Staubach.
0: Oh yeah, oh gotcha, yeah. With
7: Roger
0: Captain,
7: Staubach.
0: Come back, yeah. Captain,
7: yeah,
0: come back.
7: Roger the Dodger. Yeah, but
0: I get where you're going with that.
7: Yes, yeah, so
0: true. Thank
7: me,
0: true, true.
7: But you know, there's so many good comeback stories that I don't know if he's in that category or not. But to me, it's
0: well,
7: because. I've been watching football.
0: Here's my take. John, thanks for the call, John. Sorry, we're talking over each other. That was awkward. Sorry about that. It's probably my fault. But Roger Staubach, I know he like came back. He was in the Navy, but he didn't play in the NFL and then leave the NFL when he was a star, go to the Navy, and then come back to the NFL. Roger Staubach left Navy, went to service, served his, and then went to the Cowboys. So I don't really know the comeback. I mean, he came back to football after 4 years or whatever in the military. Okay, I get it. But he was still an NFL rookie when he was an NFL rookie. Like, Aaron Donald sat 2 full years, man. And now he's back. Let's get back to California. Hey, Ryan. California, you're up. You're up, bud. What you got?
8: Hey, what's up, man? Have we talked about Adrian Peterson yet? When he injured his knee and came back? Okay. Him, by far, one of the best, in my opinion, sports injuries and coming back and just being an absolute beast on the field. And two would be how I fell in love with football would be the Miracle in Meadowland. And I'm talking about the 2010 one. But that one made me fall in love with football, and that was by far one of the best sports comeback games ever.
0: Yeah, that was a fun one. Yeah, comebacks come in all shapes and sizes for a sports fan, right, guys? You just the word comeback, when I say, you know, Aaron Donald's coming back. Cool, we got it. He's going to be terrific. The Rams are the Super Bowl favorite. They were before it. Now they certainly are as well. And that's just what we're doing. And that's how it's going to be. And Aaron Donald is coming back. But I just wanted to think, like, okay, well, what's this make you feel like? What comebacks do you to pop into your head? And we're getting great ones, but some people think of, like, you think of a comeback and you think of it being a game. Tom Brady in the Super Bowl. That's the cool thing about sports. I say it all the time. Like, there's just so many different avenues and or branches off that tree that you just keep them coming. Let's go to Miami. We were just in California. Now let's get to stinking South Beach and bring Mario in South Beach on the show and see what he has. Mario, bring it, dude.
9: What's good, brother? Thank you, brother. Thank you for having me, man. Long-time listener. Great show, as always.
0: Thanks, brother.
9: I can't believe nobody has said Drew Brees.
0: Oh.
9: Drew Brees, one of the best comeback careers, and everything that was attached to that comeback when they wrote him off, 20% chance of coming back as a quarterback. The doctors wrote him off, and then the hurricane, and then Gleason, and the blocked punt, and everything attached to Brees. I think, man, that he's got to be up there. At least, do you put him at least top 10 last 50 years as a comeback as an athlete? Just because of the hurricane attached to it and everything?
0: Well, Mario in Miami, thank you for the call. I mean, I guess you throw in the outcome of Hurricane Katrina, but let's just talk about the comeback. And I remember how stupid it was. It was week 17. It was a meaningless game. Drew Brees was a free agent at the end of the game, and he had a nasty shoulder injury. It was like the worst timing of an injury ever, if you guys remember that. And Drew Brees already didn't have a strong arm to begin with. That wasn't his deal. Drew Brees is an operator, right? He has the answers to the test. He doesn't have the strongest arm in the league. No, but it didn't matter. But yeah, Drew Brees, that's a good one because he came back from that shoulder injury and you just didn't really know. Like, even like Sean Payton was like, I mean, he even says it. There were reservations. He was worried. He wasn't sure it was going to work. That's a really good one. Nice job, Mario. Drew Brees, that's a heck of a comeback he had. Corey in Baltimore, what say you? What you got?
10: Yeah, that Drew Brees one is a good one, man. They beat my Colts in the Super Bowl, man. I was hurt about that. That's a good one, though.
0: Yeah.
10: What about, did anybody mention the silverback gorilla Trent Williams? How I watched him, missed all them lesions that was in his, them cancerous lesions that was in his head, and he came back.
0: It was Trent Williams out for a while and came back. Is that where you're going? Escaping me.
10: They missed them cancerous lesions that was in his head. He played like that half a season. He still had them cancerous lesions that was in his head. Yeah, Trent Williams, still a bad gorilla.
0: I love Trent Williams. He's one of the best left tackles I've ever seen. That's a good comeback there, too. Nice job, Corey in Baltimore. Back to San Diego. You have a good one, Corey in Baltimore. We go to Baltimore. Now we're back in San Diego, beautiful. Joe, San Diego, are you talking comebacks?
11: How's it going,
0: man? Which ones? It's going great. Which comeback sticks out to you, man?
11: Well, number one, the George Foreman, you can't beat George Foreman. But I'm going to go on a different avenue in boxing. This guy got written off when he lost to Sugar Ray Leonard, the no-boss fight. He lost two journeymen after that. Everybody says he's washed up. I'm referring to Roberto Duran. He came back and won two world titles, once as a middleweight against, he beat Davey Moore as a junior middleweight champion. Then he came back and beat Iram Barkley. And Sugar Ray Leonard wouldn't give him a rematch after he gave him an immediate rematch after he took the title from Sugar Ray Leonard. Leonard didn't give him a rematch for 9 years. Took him 9 years, and Duran was already like 37 years old. So Duran accomplished more as a boxer in my lifetime. Winning three different weight class titles when he's a natural lightweight. So, to me, they wrote him off. They didn't think he was going to win anything else after that. So, my hat's off to Roberto Duran.
0: Okay, good stuff for Roberto Duran. I don't like the insinuation that Sugar Ray dodged people. Sugar Ray fought everybody. Sugar Ray Leonard, he took on all comers. You cannot say Sugar Ray Dodge, for whatever reason, he was busy fighting Thomas Hearns, what, six times? He was busy beating Marvelous Marvin Hagler. That was the comeback we needed. Hagler never fought again after losing that decision to Sugar Ray. One of the great fights ever, guys. And still to this day, one of those fights where you can make a almost just as good a case that Hagler won it than Sugar Ray. I go back and watch that fight like every 5-10 years. It's one of my favorites ever, but they call it the super fight. Hagler versus Leonard. But that was, I mean, is there a better era of middleweights, maybe, with the De La Hoya era? Talk about another fighter who took on all comers. Oscar did. Didn't beat them all, but he took them on. I have mad respect for those boxers and Dodge people. But that era, the 80s middleweights, Sugar Ray Leonard, Thomas the Hitman, Hearns, Motor City Cobra, Roberto Duran, and Marvelous Marvin Hagler. It's a great era. I'm Johnny Ballgame. It's Westwood One. Download the Westwood One Sports app.
12: The NFL season kicks off in less than 2 weeks with a Super Bowl rematch between the Seahawks and Patriots. Then the Rams and 49ers go in the NFL's first regular season game from Australia. 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
13: 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It appears by its own numbers, the U.S. government seems insolvent. 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
1: Oh, just a little Wu-Tang Monday morning. That's about it. Love it. Appreciate everybody. Another reminder, this is my second to last shift as the late Sunday, early morning guy on Westwood One Sports Network. It's my second to last shift. Last week will be the last time I do this one. You can still catch me on Westwood One. They moved me up a little bit on Sunday. Still the same day, but I'll be going, I believe, the time, 5 to 8, I think, p.m. Eastern time. I don't know what they're doing with this slot or who's getting it. They don't tell me that. I'm the low guy on the totem pole here anyway. Late Sunday night guy. So you'll still catch me. They're just going to move me up a little bit. So we got tonight, this morning, and then next week, and we're going to kick some ass with that. CBass, 310-840-4910. College football. I'm a huge college football guy, and I don't like the way college football is run right now. And I get it. Well, more people are watching than ever. Look at these ratings. All this, whatever you want. I don't want it. And okay, yeah, all these yahoos are watching now. Okay, fine. That doesn't mean it's better. That's like rooting for Walmart to come into a small town and put everybody else out of business. Yeah. Yeah. Kick your ass. Put them out. I mean, right? Essentially, that's what we're playing with in college football, because that's what the big schools have done. They just came into town and they put a lot of these other teams that used to be able to compete at a much higher level than they can now. They've kind of took them out of business. So I don't like that. And the ratings and the revenue, I'm a fan. And a talk show host. I don't care about revenue. It honestly, I don't watch the sport more because I know that the Big Ten has this television revenue deal. That doesn't excite me. I want football. And I watched week zero this weekend like many of you did too. I'm a big G6 guy. I work in Boise, Idaho, Monday through Friday on KTIK. So I cover, albeit Boise State, press conferences later this day. Boise State at Oregon this week. I think Oregon's going to hammer face them. But that's the era we're in now. I'm getting off on a rant here that I don't. But let me just back it up a little bit with the world of college football that I'm having a hard time with. And that's it's truly a name on the front of the jersey era now. If you love your team, that's awesome, and you're rooting for your team. But to keep track of the players and where they've came from, it's almost tiring. Like, I'd pride myself on college football. I know, you know, this guy's a junior. Oh, he did this as a freshman. Now every roster is so different. Like, I can't keep up. Part of the reason I love college football is I know the stories on the kids. I've watched them. I followed them in this league. And now there's all these new moving parts. It's hard to keep up. Oh, this guy's a transfer from here. Oh, yeah, but before then, he was a transfer at that school. Oh, yeah, I remember him at that school, but I don't remember him the year in between. And it's just like it's like every week, it's like, okay, you better just root for the team. You know, you're a Penn State fan. You're just rooting for your team. Or whatever the team is. You don't necessarily follow the players anymore. And the ones you do love will most likely be gone anyway. So that's what's hard for me with this world of college football we're in. 310-840-4910. Johnny Ballgame, it's Westwood One Sports Night. Got Ben Strober producing. Peyton Lodge running the board. Let's check in with them when we come back as well. 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
10: Hey, y'all. 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

0: producing. I'm Johnny Ballgame. Appreciate everybody. So, yeah, I expect Aaron Donald to be Aaron Donald. I expect him to be an all-pro. I expect him to be a complete and total badass, and I expect the Rams, I guess, to eat, contend and be right there in the mix. Probably, yes, the Super Bowl favorites. No one's going to be surprised when the Rams, if the Rams win the Super Bowl. Not one person. Nope, they're the favorite. They were the favorite before this. So, I mean, you're going to hear everybody talk about it, and I get it, and I want to hear their opinion, too, on this network. Can't wait. But we're kind of going in another direction with it. You know, the emotion of when a star comes back from whatever they come back from. And that's up to your own interpretation. For me, it was kind of coming back from retirement. We see that a lot in sports. In Aaron Donald's case, two full seasons. One full year, like Rob Gronkowski. Gronk sat out a year, came back, won a Super Bowl. But two full years or more, that's what really, to me, is impressive. So, I mean, Aaron Donald's going to be great. But what emotions do you have as a sports fan when one of your guys comes back? Or just when somebody comes back, just as a sports fan? And we've got so many of them. I think it's Ted Williams has to have the greatest comeback in sports history, losing the better part of three seasons to the war right in his prime. George Foreman, unreal comeback. But there's so many others, too. And that's why we've been hot on the calls into the morning, and we'll continue to do so. 310-840-4910. Let's get to Virginia. We got Steve in Virginia. What you got?
1: Yeah, have you guys talked about Doug Williams yet?
0: Okay.
1: Have you talked about Doug Williams, quarterback of the Redskins back in 87?
0: Yeah, I love Doug Williams. I don't know what he came back from when he was...
1: So he had started at Tampa Bay for a number of years, and then he dropped out of the NFL for 3 years. I think he was in the USFL. Then came back to the NFL. I think he was with the Redskins, didn't start any games. In 87, he just started two games. There were two other quarterbacks who started more games than him. But then he got thrown into the playoffs, did well, and then had an MVP Super Bowl, throwing four touchdowns in one quarter. And this is basically after taking a break of 3 years of the NFL and 2 years of very little
0: 100%. 100%. Good call, Steve, in Virginia. Well familiar with the Doug Williams story, and I love it. But maybe I'm wrong on this part, but I thought Doug Williams was one of the NFL players at the time, and there was a lot of them, who went to the USFL for more money. And that's why he left. And he came back to the NFL because the USFL folded. But, I mean, I guess, again, comebacks are coming in all shapes and sizes. But it was a hell of a comeback, you're right, from being Jay Schrader's backup. Joe Gibbs just has a kind of a gut feeling on it. It was the strike year, 87, so everything was out of whack. That Washington team was, what, 8-7? No. Were they? This is crazy. Anyway, terrific story with Doug Williams, and yeah, that's a good comeback, too. 310-840-4910. And there's a lot of them, and not all of them are good. That's what's great about it. I mean, Muhammad Ali, gone 2 years. I'm talking the second time. Returns at 38. And just, it was, you can't watch. Please, if you love the greatest, never put on the Larry Holmes fight. It's just bad. Bad, bad, bad. So that was a rough one. He needed the money. And I get that for boxers. That's why I almost give the boxer a pass if you fail on the comeback. Because we all just kind of know, you know, you live the life of a prize fighter at that level. And when you stop fighting, but you still live that life, all of a sudden you're like, dude, I need to make some more money. And we've seen a lot of those boxing comebacks. You know, Jordan has two. The first one, absolutely spectacular, and I think that's a legit comeback. He gave up basketball. He retired to pursue another line of work. Did so for over a year, was fully invested. Michael Jordan wasn't working out on the basketball court when he was trying to do the baseball thing. Maybe a run here or there, but he wasn't into it. He was playing baseball. He had a new line of work, like I said. Does that for what, a year and a half? Misses in the NBA for a full year and then a half of another season? That big game on NBC, I remember, had to pack up shop and they had to get to Market Square Arena because it just so happened to be the Bulls' first game back was in Indiana. It was spectacular, right in the height of the Reggie Miller years. But yeah, Michael's first comeback should be mentioned more. But it's almost like you want to look at the second comeback and be like, yeah, the Wizards, yeah, they're. But look at the Michael first comeback. Best player on earth, and it's not even close when he hangs it up in the fall of 93. Still remember the press conference. Damn, that was a big story. Hangs it up, retires, and then comes back, a year and a half, 2 years later, like I said, wins three straight championships, another MVP, and truly just does cement himself, no question about it, the best player ever. Championship belt forever. That was Michael's first comeback. You could argue that the second three-peat, that Michael, because maybe he was more refined and he still had enough athleticism, that the second three-peat Michael was the better basketball player than the first three-peat Michael. I would listen to both sides of that argument because, you know, they're both damn near the best player ever. Take your pick which one you'd rather have. They're both going to be the best player ever. I get it. But it just felt like that second three-peat, like I could almost say Michael came back and he was better. And maybe you could say that about Foreman. I think you could say that about Ted Williams post-World War II. And I think that's a big part of this equation we're talking. Like, was the comeback, were you better? Like, that'd be like Aaron Donald coming back, guys, and winning Defensive Player of the Year. Like, I think he's going to be an All-Pro, but I don't think he's going to win Defensive Player of the Year. No, I'm not going to say that. 310-804-0410. Who we got? Okay, how about Mr. Realistic? And he's on the line from Springfield, Massachusetts. One of what, 17, 23 Springfields in this country? Mr. Realistic, what you got, man?
2: Yeah, they have Illinois, but they let anyone live in Springfield, so that's why I moved here. No standards. So, okay.
0: What you got, bud?
2: Did anyone mention Vinny Pazienza?
0: The fighter.
2: Yeah, that broke his neck and came back.
0: Yes. No, yeah. You're the first. Fill us in. Good one.
2: Oh, yeah. Well, they said he'd never box again. They weren't even sure whether he'd live a normal life. And he worked his tail off and went back to boxing. Won quite a few fights after that. Amazing that he could even take a punch. You know, they were worried about his neck breaking again. And I noticed some of the people, you know, sometimes people misunderstand the question. It reminds me of the beauty pageant question. They asked, what's your idea of the perfect date? And one of the pageant contestants said, June 20th. It's not too hot, not too cold. And women were mad at her because that was their answer. Okay, thank you. Have a good night.
0: Good stuff, man. Appreciate the call. 310-840-4910. Love callers with stories. Let's get to Milwaukee. What's going on early morning in Milwaukee? Big Tom checking in. Tom in Milwaukee, what do you know? What do you say?
3: Hey, I don't want to age myself, but one of the greatest comebacks in sports history was Ben Hogan. Yeah, he won the 1950 U.S. Open 16 months after a head-on collision with a Greyhound bus. And 3 years later, won three major championships in one season and a total of six majors after the accident. Ben Hogan.
0: That's a really good one. We've heard that earlier, but bring it again. That's fine. We can do repeats. Tom in Milwaukee. I wasn't super familiar with that one, but just, yeah, you heard Tom in Milwaukee there. Yeah, that's a pretty good comeback. Check in with Ben Strober, producer. Ben, what are you hearing tonight? Where are you feeling this? We've had, what, 50 calls? I don't know.
4: I don't think anybody's brought up Peyton Manning, and I know he didn't step away or anything like that, but he missed an entire season with the neck issues. Then he goes to Denver as a 35-year-old, I think, and nearly as an MVP season. Then he has 55 touchdowns the year after that. Then he wins a Super Bowl 4 years later. Pretty crazy, honestly.
0: Ooh, good one. Ben Strober, ladies and gentlemen. Yeah, Peyton Manning missed a whole year. And the Colts were able to tank very well, I might add, and get Andrew Luck. And, I mean, they cut Peyton Manning. That's what's crazy. They released him. He was fired. He was cut. And the Denver, there was some risk there. Like, I think there was more risk with Manning than there was with Drew Brees, only because of the expectations. Manning was already a legend. When he had that neck situation, Drew Brees had not approached even legendary status. Drew Brees in San Diego was good at the end. Drew Brees in New Orleans was great. It was a big difference there. But with Peyton to have that year, guys, 5,000 yards in 50 teeters. He had four receivers. I remember fantasy owners. He had four receivers have 10-plus touchdowns. Wes Welker, Eric Decker, Demaryius Thomas, rest in peace, and Julius Thomas, the tight end who played basketball at Portland State. I had him that year, fellas. I was on that. Always get Peyton's tight end in fantasy. Always. Dallas Clark, all those years. Anyway, but that was a great comeback, too. Peyton Manning coming back, and it was like Peyton Manning was so good the Denver years up until the last year where he was on fumes and bless his heart, still won the Super Bowl, couldn't drive the ball anymore. But yeah, Peyton Manning in Denver was so good that it's almost like I forgot, kind of out of sight, out of mind, that he missed an entire season in Peyton Manning's career. He went to two Super Bowls in 4 years in Denver. Probably would have went to another one if the defensive back could have judged a ball better, right? Like, if he would not have come back from that next situation and Peyton Manning would have ended as a Colt, think how differently we'd look at him. I mean, maybe not a ton. He'd still be an absolute legend, but man, he was able to go to Denver and have another MVP season, maybe two, go to two more Super Bowls, like, and became a Mount Rushmore guy, potentially. Back to America's hat, Toronto, Allen in Toronto, you're up. Johnny Ballgame, what you got?
5: Ted Lindsay came back in 1964, retired in 1960. He came back after a 4-year retirement at the advanced age of 39. He was 35 when he retired. And I recall him saying at the outset, he says, I'm not going to fool around wasting Detroit Red Wings time if I can come back and help the team, I'll stick around. If not, I'm going to pack it up right away immediately. And he played every single game. He played, he only missed one game in the 64-65 season, and he scored 14 goals. 14 goals was a lot way back then, and he helped Detroit to a first-place finish. They only they lost in the semifinals to Chicago, but at least he got them into first place after a surprising first-place finish back then. And he said that even though I'm rusty and my timing is off, I'm sluggish, he said, well, You never lose your touch. And he didn't lose his touch either. He was a great teammate. He was there for leadership purposes. And he came back at age 39.
0: That's
5: after
0: a good one. Thanks for the call. Good one, Alan in Toronto. That wasn't, you know, when you're gone for 4 years and you can come back, that's why, like, Philip Rivers more than is just invited to my combine on this to give him a look. Philip Rivers was gone. He played in COVID, the 2020 season.

0: 49-10. Aaron Donald, does anybody out there expect a non-Pro Bowl, all-pro caliber Aaron Donald? Is there anybody that's like, oh, he's probably not going to be good? There can't be. I mean, this is not, in my opinion, anywhere close to like, okay, Reggie White retires after the 98 season. Stays retired entirely for 1999. Greatest show on turf year. Reggie White retired. Then the following year, he comes back with the Carolina Panthers. It's one of those weird things where you're like, wait, who played where? But yeah, Reggie White's final season, he was a Carolina Panther. And he had a career low 5.5 sacks. And guys, I don't use this lightly because for me, in my lifetime, the greatest, certainly interior, but let's just say the greatest defensive lineman, most dominating, I think I've ever seen are Reggie White and Aaron Donald. Those are my two best. If I could pick two defensive linemen, that's it. Reggie White and Aaron Donald. The strength is the difference. I mean, they could move a 325-pound man with one arm and just thighs and ass strength. It's amazing. It's amazing. But so that I don't throw Reggie White's name out there. He's the minister. He's the best. But I think Aaron Donald, I don't think he's going to have a career low in stuff. Maybe. That was Reggie White's worst year. 5.5. Nowadays, if you can be a situational pass rusher, getting 5.5 sacks a year, you're going to get $8 million from somebody, Ben Strober. How you feeling about the Commanders, Ben? I asked this earlier. Preseason's over. Thanks. What's one thing you think you learned about your team during the preseason? Ben Strober, Washington Commanders, do you have one?
1: They had a horrible plan all offseason at center, and I think it's very severely going to impact their season. They have brutal issues on the offensive line, and they lost their best left tackle, so that always hurts a lot.
0: Yeah, to be honest, I'm not hearing a lot of good things in our nation's capital on the Commanders. It feels like that NFC Championship appearance, that feels like it was 6 years ago, not two. And it's tough, I get it. Like, your team, especially with the Commanders, they hadn't been to one since 91. And now the Cowboys are wearing that crown, longest drought of an NFC Championship game appearance. But when you get to kind of one out of the blue like they did, you think it's going to last and you want to hold on to it. And it's hard. It's so hard to keep it going in that league. And it's so hard in that league just to be good two straight years, let alone like contend for a Super Bowl two straight years. It's hard to be good. The injury bug hits. Bad schedule, whatever the hell happens, and you're like, okay, 9-8, 8-9, with not really any chance to win a Super Bowl, and that's a good season for some fans. 310-8404-4910. I'm Johnny Ballgame. It's Westwood One Sports Night, guys. 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
15: Do you remember the nervous excitement of your first day of college? I just went to my 40th high school reunion. Can't believe it. I still remember those folks like it was yesterday. For today's incoming freshmen, that anxiety you and I probably felt now starts months earlier, online. Before freshmen ever set foot on campus, a lot of them now feel pressure to find their friends, even their roommates, through incoming class social media groups. Now, this sounds harmless enough, but a lot of these pages are in fact run by outside companies, not the schools. Some even charge a fee to post. Put another way, they're profiting off of kids' anxiety about being lonely. Here's the thing. You don't need your friends picked out before day one. I can almost guarantee you the best friends your kids are going to make are the ones they meet the old-fashioned way, face-to-face. I'm Dr. Sanjay Gupta, helping you live a better life.
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0: I don't know if this surprises you or not, but not very often does the team with the best odds to win the Super Bowl win the Super Bowl. Probably doesn't surprise you. I mean, you know, play the ponies. The favorite doesn't win every race. No way. Some of them. But, I mean, I looked at this earlier, just kind of where the Rams fit in, because clearly they're the Super Bowl favorite. I don't know if you would say it's Super Bowl or bust. Like, if the Rams don't win the Super Bowl this year, is that a bad year? I don't know if you'd go there. They didn't go to the Super Bowl last year. So we'll see. And by the way, the Rams and the Seahawks, they don't play until week 16. And then they play week 18. That's crazy that they said no to those heavyweight title fights, at least somewhere in the middle of the season. Have those teams play week 11 like they did last year. And then, I mean, that was silly to me. But anyway, so those two teams, I think it's one of those two right now in the NFC for me. They don't play till, they don't play for 4 months. That's crazy. But if you look back at the teams that actually did do it, like Mahomes had a year, they were the preseason favorite. They won it. Thomas Edward Patrick Brady Jr. did it twice. Peyton Manning did it. I mean, this doesn't surprise anybody. The 93 Cowboys did it. And Joe Montana, I think, did it twice. 88 and 89. The Niners were the preseason favorite, and they won the Super Bowl. It doesn't happen all that often. Let's get back to the calls. 310-840-4910 to Louisville. Jim in Louisville.
1: Hey, Johnny, how you doing, buddy? Hey, good show, man. Listen, Reggie was the beast for real, but when I was growing up, when I was really watching football as a kid, you know, the big guy for me was Alan Page. And he was just a beast. And he'd talk about
0: these
1: young guys that was like, you know, 6'6", 6'7", 350 plus. He that was no problem for him, especially when you pissed him off. You know, and Jim Marshall, who it's a shame that he's not in the Hall of Fame. Really.
0: Jim, can I add Carl Eller to this conversation, please? There's been two defensive players in NFL history to win the AP League MVP. Two. Lawrence Taylor and Carl Eller, I believe. Look that up. So the Purple People Eaters, great stuff there, Jim, in Louisville. 310-840-4910. So it doesn't happen all that often. But I think everybody is expecting Aaron Donald to play at close to an Aaron Donald level. Yes. And he's got Bruce Smith next to him now. I mean, Myles Garrett, if you grew up my era, 80s, 90s, remember Bruce Smith every year. That's Myles Garrett. And now he's got Bruce Smith playing with Reggie White. It could be very scary. And the Rams could be the next team on that list. Doesn't happen all that often, but I think there's a common denominator with the teams that have done it, right? Let's say Montana, Manning, Brady, Mahomes, Aikman. I mean, it's like you have to have a legendary quarterback to be able to get that done. And the Rams have Matt Stafford, who's pretty damn good, pretty damn close. Certainly legendary quarterback, yeah. 310-840-4910. Comebacks. The one that we had earlier, because a couple of you guys were just terrific. Like, I hadn't even come close to thinking about it. But one that I should have mentioned, or should have thought about, I didn't mention, but I wish I would have thought about it. Vincent Edward Jackson was the Bo Jackson baseball comeback. Artificial hip and played in the bigs. Had a stint there at the end with the California Angels at the time. Like a couple hundred at bats. You know, a few bombs here and there. But that, to me, like, that's up there with, I mean, he came back from that injury. Like, Bo Jackson, think about this. He did not play baseball in 1992 at all. And then in 1993, he comes back like halfway through the season, too. That's up there. I mean, he was gone significant, and then just the injury, right? He had to play on an artificial hip. Like, I seriously doubt anybody has done that, even close to that, since. And I do love the guy who called in earlier. You remember this one, Ben? And he said it was a pitcher, and he came back from Tommy John surgery. Do you remember that one?
2: Yeah, it only happens to like 50 pitchers every year now.
0: High school kids are having it.
2: It's a rite of passage. It's a rite of passage for becoming a pro pitcher now. I think if you draft a pitcher out of high school, you have to assume that they're going to get Tommy John before they reach the bigs.
0: Yeah, totally. Like, so, but I think if you said greatest comebacks, I'm just going to say Tommy John, the person, the player. I think Tommy John, if you're going to say anybody had a comeback because they came back from Tommy John surgery, it has to be Tommy John, because it hadn't happened before. And now, like you said, you know, high school kids have it. Like, you know, I mean, 50 big leaguers have it a year. So some really good stuff on that, guys. 310-840-4910. Talking these amazing comebacks. And there's a lot of them. Want to finish strong, which we will, in college football. Damn it. I expected a little more from a varsity letterman. Download the Westwood One app.
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1: All righty, Monday morning. This is our second to last late Sunday, early morning shift on Westwood One Sports Night. Next week, we'll throw a huge party. That'll be our last one. And then we move up in Sunday to the day. Or during the day, I should say. What is it? 5 to 8 Eastern. So be sure to catch us on Westwood One Sports during those times. Johnny, ball game 310-840-4910. College football. Dang it. I want to love you like I always have, but you just, it's tough. And like I said, I expected a little more from a varsity letterman. So I want to get to you in a second, college football, but the story of the night and into the morning, the Aaron Donald comeback and just kind of picking your brain and asking for your emotions, because there's so many, there's countless types of sports comebacks, a great sports comeback, right? There's so many of them. So I love listening to yours. Let's get to Maryland. Hugo in Maryland, what you got, bud? Oh, 310-840-4910. Anyway, Hugo in Maryland, I'm being told my ear dropped. Cool. Here's where I'm frustrated with college football. In Strober, Lodgie, I want your opinion on this too, because you guys come from a different era. You said we're different in age, and you don't remember a lot of the stuff that college football used to have. So I can't wait for your opinion on this. I mean, hell, you guys were, what, in high school when NIL was introduced? Yeah, right? Something like that? Close to it? Yeah. Think about that. These are NIL babies, these kids. I love it. Week one, college football. College game day, what's LSU? It's going to be terrific. Love the pageantry. Put away the crap of the offseason. Worst offseason in sports is college football. It's grimy and slimy. Actually, it might be college basketball. Worst offseasons. But I'm looking at this, and just from the AP top 25, which I don't put a ton of stock into, but what else are you going to look at, you know? So, not one top 25 matchup week one. Isn't that kind of embarrassing for college football? I mean, this is the non-con. You have a playoff now. If you're in the Big or the SEC, basically finish in the top four of that league and you're going to the dance every year. Like, the narrative was, oh, we're going to do this tournament, and then all of a sudden, losses aren't going to matter as much. So you're going to see these juicy, non-con matchups. And you have a lot of them, but none week one. Okay, Clemson, LSU. Dabo isn't even ranked. I know. Clemson's not ranked. That's the best matchup. And then what? Boise State at Oregon? They might get crushed. So, very, very disappointing on my college football Saturday. Very, very disappointing. I think there was, correct me if I'm wrong, I think there's one on Sunday before Labor Day. There's one, I think it's Louisville. There we go again. Louisville versus Ole Miss. And you have to wait till Sunday. You get one. Like the whole college football Saturday, week one, not one ranked matchup. It's kind of weird. I think my call, I think coaches, when you're not giving these guys a preseason and they have like 70 new players, they don't want to fight that early. They don't want to tussle there. They don't know what they have. And there's no preseason, which is silly. I think it's Mickey Mouse that college football doesn't have one preseason game. Have it 2 weeks before week one. 2 weeks before week zero or whatever. And if you want to schedule a preseason game, you can. Great. Hell, College Game Day would probably show up. You could schedule up. You could schedule down. Whatever. If you had that, you might see better week one matchups. Because it's not even like, okay, well, there's no ranked teams playing. There's not even a lot of name teams playing each other. It's just, I think a lot of these teams are like, you know, we're not going to tussle with that. Why? And I get it. You know, bring in lollygag Tech. Beat the hell out of them. Be 1-0. Figure out what you have. Use that, I would say, as a non-conference game, as a preseason game, if you will. But it's just kind of weak with college football, I thought, in that regard. It just feels like, you know, you got better matchups week one back in the day. You know, Peyton Lodge, by the way, congratulations on your TCU Horned Frogs a couple nights ago. That was wonderful. You lost a stinking Bill Belichick, and that was all of a sudden like a bad thing. But where are you with college football, Lodgy, in this regard?
2: Well, with college football overall, I actually just did, this is a little more personal, but I just did a college football fantasy draft. Have you ever done a fantasy football draft for college football?
1: I've done a Canadian Football League draft for the CFL, so yes.
2: Okay, that's pretty brutal. CFL, I don't know if I could do that one. But doing a college football draft, it was just, first off, and I was just introduced to it, and it was my first one, and I just didn't really, I was like, who am I going to, like, couldn't I just take Hawaii's quarterback or something like that? But no, it has to be, you know, the Power Four. So, you know, that's where it kind of made sense a little more. But I was a little surprised doing a college football draft and being introduced to it for the first time. Just had my NFL one today, though.
1: Yeah, that's kind of, you know how impossible that is?
2: Yeah.
1: Like, you're looking at all these dudes who've just transferred in, and you're like, well, he was first team All-Conference USA at Kennesaw State. How's that going to translate? Now he's playing at Mississippi State. It's just like, I was talking about that earlier, something that I know is going to frustrate me deeply, I think, about the world of college football we're now living in, is it's so damn hard to keep track of the players. A huge reason, like, why I'm not a huge NHL guy, because I don't know anything about the guys. I didn't grow up in an NHL town. Seattle didn't have a team when I was growing up. So other than my Sega Genesis, I didn't have much NHL hockey in my life. So part of the reason I can't completely invest into hockey, I don't know what country they're from. I don't know where they played in the junior circuit. I don't know their stories. And with the NFL, we all love that. We know where they went to college. We know what teams they played for. We follow it. There's 32 teams. You can do that. But the way college is now, where it's way more turnover than even the NFL. And it's not even close, bud. It's not even close, the turnover. I'm watching games week zero over the weekend because I love it. Memphis UNLV pumped my nads. I'll keep going with the movie, guys. But I'm watching the games and I'm like, damn it. Like, where was he before? No, you don't know any of the players anymore. And, you know, I cover college football for a living here. It's my main job. And it's hard. You got to really pay attention to the name on the front of the jersey now versus the players. Let's get back to the hotline. It's 310-840-4910, guys. And we're talking comebacks. Memorable comebacks that triggered emotions for you, just like, say, a die-hard Aaron Donald fan had happened to him or her yesterday. Their favorite player ever, after 2 years off, is now coming back. Jason in Ohio, what you got?
3: Miami Dolphins running back, gone for 2 to 3 years, retired, came back, Ricky Williams. Didn't exactly set the league on fire when he came back, but he still was highly productive.
1: That's a good one. I love Ricky Williams, man. I interviewed him once because he was doing He was doing a stop at a dispensary in Oregon, and it was great. Loved Ricky Williams. Sensational guy to talk to. Deep dude. Smart guy. But that's true. Ricky Williams was, he almost had a, did he have a 1,000-yard year in Baltimore? He was close. Peyton Lodge, you're probably like six then. But I think, Jason, did he have a, it was close. But you're right, he was a very useful player.
3: He got really close. I think he was only like 10 short, I think, somewhere in that range. He wasn't far off from it.
1: Agree. And he was like splitting carries. Was it Ray Rice? Yeah, I'm thinking McGahee, Slippy Slappy Swami. Can't exactly remember. Thank you for the call, Jason in Ohio. If you talk about like just the most gifted running backs we've ever seen, I was talking about Bo Jackson earlier. Ricky Williams is at that combine, guys. All thighs and ass. Like Bo. Ricky in college. Ben Strober, Peyton Lodge, oh, he was sensational. Played 4 years, too. And then he had to get ruined because Mike Ditka traded an entire draft for him. Completely screwed him over and that franchise, but not really here, not really there. But that's a good one, too. Do you have a favorite tonight? Peyton Lodge? Comeback, Ted Williams, comeback story for you?
2: Well, a lot of people mentioned Ted Williams tonight, but rightfully so, too. I mean, Ted was amazing. But let's not forget about Joe DiMaggio, guys, the Yankee Clipper, of course. He left baseball to also go fight in the military when he came back in 1946. He made six straight All-Star teams, won four World Series, and married Marilyn Monroe. I mean, how do you beat that? That's a great comeback.
1: Oh, ho, ho, ho, ho. Ladies and gentlemen, that's why his dad hosted the TV show Blind Date. Peyton Lodge, that's a great point. You know, lost in the marvel of what Ted Williams did. And I think part of it is the type of service Ted Williams had compared. I'm not certain what Joe DiMaggio's service was. I remember in the Ken Burns documentary, a lot of Joe DiMaggio's service was like supporting troops, morale, going places, playing baseball. And I don't know if he served. I don't want to take anything away or whatnot. Maybe he did. I know he did. I know he did, but I'm not sure. I don't think he flew. I don't think he went on combat missions. And I know Ted Williams did. But anyway, that's a really good one. Because we've been talking Ted Williams all morning, all night. Greatest sports comebacks ever. He misses 3.5 years to the war and comes back and does what he does. But Joe D, he's right there too. And he got the girl, man. I mean, for however long he had the girl, but he got the girl. I don't know how you could even compare anyone now to Marilyn Monroe then. Because now you got a lot of them, man. I don't think there's just the one. Beyonce? Anyway, that's for next week. Craziest comebacks. Where's Aaron Donald? I don't think it's that crazy. I think Aaron Donald's going to be Aaron Donald. I think Aaron Donald's going to be an all-pro caliber player. And I think the Rams, rightfully so, our favorite to win the Super Bowl. The thing is, man, I still can't get... is it just me? Like, why did the NFL wait until week 16 to put the Rams and the Seahawks together? They play week 16 and week 18. Why? Dude, like three quarters of the week 18 games, maybe half, I should say, like, don't even count anyway. Somebody's got a bid locked up. Somebody can't go. There's injuries. There's some random Talon Green will be starting for Cleveland that week. Like that type of stuff. Ah, yeah, they should have moved that sucker up. 310-840-4910. That's the number you're going to use to keep calling and calling and calling. It's Monday. It's week one of college football. Even though I just crapped on the Saturday schedule. One ranked game, week one, and that's on Sunday night, I think. Peyton Lodge running the board. Hey, Benny Boy Strober, well done tonight, man.
4: Thank you, thank you.
1: 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Catch you next time. We'll reset. Enjoy the rest of your morning.
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13: 32.

0: sports, I always say, like, they trigger the emotions. And they trigger the emotions so perfectly that even if you're like, hey, a Jets fan, you can't help but to come back. You crave those emotions. And even though it's bad emotion, 9 out of 10 for certain fans out there with their teams, they still come back. You would never, ever, ever keep going to the same restaurant if the meal sucked. You would never. Even if your brother was the owner of the restaurant, you'd be like, nah, dude, your food sucks. But we do it with sports fans. They just serve it right up to us. Emotions. And that's where sports grabs us. It's at least where it grabbed me at a young age. Then I said, okay, this NFL thing, and I've just dedicated my whole stupid life to studying it in sports and whatnot. Was able to find a gig like this to be able to tell stories. And believe it or not, I got some kick-ass stories tonight, too. But sometimes in this business, you get on a topic and whatnot, and you just feel like, you know what, let's just let the listeners have some lines tonight and get after it. The big story, and you'll hear about it all day from probably a hell of a lot more knowledgeable people than me. But Aaron Donald is coming back after missing two full NFL seasons. The Rams, who were already the favorites to win the Super Bowl, certainly are even more so now. I expect him to play at an all-pro level. I don't know where you guys are with it, but that's not really why we're here, is it? I don't need Aaron Donald opinions. Let the whole world talk about that in a few hours. I want to talk about sports comebacks, because a sports comeback, it triggers an emotion. It's a big trigger of an emotion. One of your favorite players who comes back after a hiatus couple years, and all of a sudden you get to see him play again. It's such a treat. Whether it's music, a band gets back together, whether it's an actor or actress or whatever, a musician who doesn't make an album for a decade, then comes back and you're like, oh, badass. That's why we love sports comebacks. And usually they don't work out. It's like the Bill Walton call. Yeah, Bill Walton won sixth man of the year in 86. I'd have to go back and look, but I think he averaged Ben Strober. Would you look this up for me? And that was a Dumb and Dumber reference, not you being a Slippy Slappy, Ben. But I want you to look up and see how many minutes Bill Walton averaged per game on the 85-86 Celtics. He won sixth man of the year that year. And I'm going to say he played like 18 to 20 minutes a night. Like, they still gave him sixth man. And it wasn't like, usually I think of a sixth man like a Manu Ginobili. He plays 33 minutes a night. Jamal Crawford, you know, that type of sixth man. Ricky Pierce back in the day led his team in scoring one year in Milwaukee. And he came off the bench. Benny, how many minutes did Bill Walton average?
1: 19.3.
0: Benny, what's in your mouth right now?
1: Ice.
0: Ice? I mean, who do they give me? What am I supposed to do here? I got Benny Boy Strober eating ice, and then I got Peyton Lodge. Every time I come to him, he asks me to repeat the question. The heck is this, guys?
2: To be fair, in my defense tonight, the phone lines are just off the charts because of this question you put out there with comebacks. So this is your fault.
0: Have you ever seen the calls blow up like this on Westwood One, Lodgy?
2: In my experience, which isn't that long, no, I haven't.
0: Nice, man. Well, you listeners, let's fire it up. Let's keep it going. Bill Walton won sixth man, playing 19 minutes a night. What the hell? Like, seriously, 19 minutes a night, and they gave him sixth man. That was a comeback. We're going to start in the ATL. Ooh, he's a big name on this show. He brings it with the topics, but better yet, he brings it with the beats. I'm talking about Israel in the ATL. Welcome to the show.
3: Johnny, bro, first of all, JB, welcome back, man. I didn't know you was under the weather. I'm glad to hear your voice. Welcome back, my brother, for real.
0: Thank you. Thank you, man.
3: I am trying to get to your point about Aaron Donald and my comebacks, which are awesome, and nobody took them yet. John Elway is also my favorite quarterback of all time, so much that my fake ID back when I was at college at Morehouse, the name of my fake ID was Rod Smith. You'll get that.
0: Missouri.
3: Elway, dog.
0: Southeast Missouri State.
3: But yeah, you already know. But seriously, though, to me, Aaron Donald and Myles Garrett are going to be like if you teamed up Warren Sapp and Deacon Jones, okay? But that's another story. But about these comebacks, okay? Number one on my list, my senior year in high school, okay? Dominique Wilkins, 92, against Philly, at 32 years old, blew out his right Achilles, right? And back then, you remember the 80s,
0: yeah.
3: Early 90s, that was a career ender, okay? He came back in 8 months, dog. On an opening night in the Madison Square Garden, dropped 30 against the Knicks, averaged 30 points that season, okay, and came in second to Jordan for the scoring title like the third time, like on some Phil Mickelson in the Masters type stuff. That's why he didn't have more scoring titles. He kept coming in second to Jordan. But he blew out his Achilles and came back in 8 months, dog, averaged 30, right?
0: And that's Dominique.
3: But, yeah. But let's not forget, John Smoltz. He came back after Tommy John surgery, right? After 200 wins, all that, had three game save seasons as a closer.
0: Israel, I love you. Turn him down, Bludgy. I love you, Israel. But you can't do Tommy John unless you're going to actually say Tommy John himself, rest in peace. You don't get to say anybody comes back from Tommy John as like a historic comeback unless it's Tommy John. In Missouri Southern, apologies to everybody that was livid like I am when somebody messes up on the college. 310-840-4910. Those are good ones, though, Israel. Not going to lie on, I didn't like the Smoltz one, but the first one was spot on. Howard in California. Back to California. Howard, what's going on, brother?
1: Oh, a lot. Anyway, Ben Hogan, one of the greatest golfers, head-on collision with a bus, threw himself on his wife to save her life, laid up in a hospital, and won 6 out of 9 majors after that.
0: Dang! Look at the knowledge. Howard in California. What college you go to, Howard?
1: San Jose State. San Francisco University.
0: San Jose State. I know. San Jose State. Steve DeBerg. Gerald Wilhite. We can keep going. Dick Vermeil, I think, went there. Good stuff. Thank you for the call, Howard, in California. Yeah. We still have new ones, too. That's what's pretty sweet about this. Like, no one said Ben Hogan. I didn't know we won 6 out of 9 majors after. I remember briefly the car accident and whatnot, hearing about it. Let's get to Giuliano in Santa Clara checking in. Keep it in California where you are. Peyton Lodge, Giuliano.
4: How we doing?
0: What you got, dude?
4: What's up, baby? All right, how about this? How about Buster Posey? 2010, comes in as a young gun out of Florida State, wins Rookie of the Year. 2011, breaks his leg after a collision with Scott Cousins, misses 135 ball games in 2011. 2012, comes back, wins the MVP, manages an elite historical pitching staff, wins the World Series in 2012, wins the World Series in 2014, numerous Silver Sluggers, legendary comeback right there. Broke his leg early in his career and still had a Hall of Fame career.
0: Appreciate the call. That's a good question, though. Is Buster Posey a Hall of Famer? I know you can't ask a Giant fan, and I get it. That's fine. Of course he is for them. But if you look at the numbers, compare, I've been in arguments with a lot of smart sports fans about this who are, you know, real protectors of the Hall of Fame. I had Buster in. I thought he was the centerpiece of essentially a dynasty. 3 titles in 5 years. There wasn't a lot of Giants who were on all 3 of those teams. Posey was, and they changed the rule after that leg injury. Remember that? He was blocking the plate. And what was it, Brian Sabian? Was he the GM then? I can't even remember. But, yeah, they changed the rule on that. Buster Posey, it's a good one, too. Let's get to Baltimore. I love Baltimore. We got Russell in Baltimore checking in. What you got, bud?
5: Hey, how you doing, man? Great show. First time calling in. I got 3 of them.
0: Keep it up.
5: Michael Jordan, I got two GOATs, maybe three GOATs. Michael Jordan actually had two comebacks after the first three-peat. He took off some time for baseball. Then he came back and won three more. And then he took off some time, and then he came back, and then he played with the Wizards. But that's not the one that's important. The one that's important is Bo Jackson. He may be the greatest athlete of all time, all-pro and also all-star in baseball. Came back after that horrific injury and played on an artificial hip for probably four or five more years in baseball. Had a 20-home-run season in one of those seasons and also played with two different teams. So Bo Jackson is really my main guy. And then I got to go with the nature boy, Ric Flair, who was in a plane accident, broke his back, and then went on to become what we see him turned into years later. So that's three of them.
0: Good stuff. Great call. That's Russell in Baltimore. And, man, Peyton Lodge, give me another one of those good ones. I mean, I don't know how he does it, but Bo Jackson finds his way into every single one of my Westwood One shows. I cried. I don't cry in sports like ever, but when I watched the Bo documentary or whatever, which one it was, I've watched them all. Bo was very special to my heart back in the early 90s, late 80s. I loved him. Posters everywhere like we all did. Tecmo Bowl. Nobody played more Tecmo Bowl than me growing up. 40, 50 hours a week of Tecmo Bowl and Tecmo Super Bowl. I rushed for 1,000 yards in one game once with Bo Jackson in Tecmo Super Bowl. How'd you do that? Well, it's easy. You run like a 60-yard run with Bo, and then the next play you give it to Marcus Allen, and you run all the way back to the goal line and go out of bounds. And then you give it to Bo again, and you run all the way to the 40-yard line. Marcus, out of bounds. And you just do that for the whole game, and you can get 1,000 yards rushing in one game with Bo Jackson in Tecmo Bowl. So I love him. But when he came back, and I think it was with, honestly, I think it was with Peyton Lodge's then California Angels, he came back and hit a home run on, like, when his mother was getting sick or whatever, and he said, that one was for you, Mom, and it was just a beautiful story, and Bo Jackson's a beautiful player and athlete, and he was only 31 when he hit that last home run. That's it. He was still young, man. Like, if he was a baseball player, if he just stood with baseball, he had 8 years left with that body. If he was a football player, he would still go with that body. Oh, man, that's the biggest, saddest what-if in the history of my life with sports. He's the best running back I've ever seen, man. I think he's the only running back ever that has three touchdowns of like 87 yards or more, and he played like 28 games. It's crazy. Great call bringing Vincent Edward Jackson into the scenario. Let's get to him. I don't know if you love him. I know you know him, but let's check in. Peyton Lodge, bring on Mr. Positive. Go for your dreams.

0: to my warriors. Take hold of that vision that comes from above, but temper your destiny with peace, truth, and love. Boom shakalaka. Welcome back, Johnny Ballgame. You're bringing the energy. You're bringing the fire. Damn it, everybody, go for your dreams. And you're talking about comebacks, Johnny Ballgame. The greatest music icon, Elvis, and the Black Lover, 1968. Mario Lemieux, hockey, and cancer. And Tiger Woods,
1: yes,
0: the Masters, with the broken body. He did it. Damn it, everybody, you've got to listen to Johnny Ballgame. You have to go for your dreams. You have to bring the energy like Johnny Ballgame and Peyton Lodge and everybody else.
1: Boom, Benny Boy Strober. Thank you, Mr. Positive. It's Benny Boy Strober. Thank you. Hey, guys, I missed one shift. I appreciate the welcome backs, but man, I missed 1 week. We're good to go. Oh, man. Let's get to Dallas, Big D. And by the way, you guys are still coming up with them. Like, we're getting no repeats on this. That's really good sports talk radio, you guys. And believe it or not, no, just believe it. Like, I put together, an exceptional show tonight, filled with stories, storytelling, and fun. And sometimes the radio business and the listeners, and you get just a spark, and pretty soon that spark turns into like four pallets on fire at the top of the hill at a high school party. It's just, whoa. And that's what we are with this. Aaron Donald is back. It's scary. But what else? Okay, good. Can I go now? Like, what else is there?

0: to save the team at the gate. It was one of those. He had elite production. The team was like, thought maybe they would move. It was serious. Dude, hockey teams move. If you are threatened about your NHL team moving, believe that. Believe that. Because hockey teams move. And Mario Lemieux comes back at 35, potentially saving the franchise. And we all know the future of the Pens post Lemieux. Sid the Kid, Malkin, who's the one of the best eras they've had. 310-840-4910. I'm Johnny Ballgame. 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
2: Hey, y'all. It's Charlie Starr from Blackberry Smoke. 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So before you or your crew get on your motorcycles, make sure you're good to ride. 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
1: A better life with Dr. Sanjay Gupta.
2: You can't always control what your kid sees online, but you can give them the tools to make sense of it. Dr. Mary Davies is the author of a new book, Teaching Critical Thinking to Teenagers. Not an easy task, right? In the book, Davies says critical thinking is really just instilling the habit to pause and ask, hang on a minute, is that right? Before you believe what you see. Now, here's the best part. You can model this behavior at home. When you read something surprising, say something like, let's go look that up together. Use the word we, because we are all targets of these algorithms. Show your kids it's okay to change your mind when the evidence on something changes. And perhaps most important, just keep the conversation going with your teenager. Even if they say they don't want to talk, the thing is this, they probably really do. I'm Dr. Sanjay Gupta, helping you live a better life.
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0: the morning on Westwood One Sports Night. Appreciate you guys. And popping phone lines tonight. That's how you light up a hotline. That's how you get a topic there, Benny Boy Strober. That was great. One thing I learned, my takeaway, and if you guys still have them, we'll take them. We have a guest that's going to come on in a second, though. Get to down some real nerdy stuff that I think you're going to like. But the one thing I learned about this, Benny, there's a hell of a lot more great comeback stories than I was giving credit for. I was on the boat of sitting in the boat of, there's more comeback failures than successes. And I think I've changed my mind. You? I mean, there's some that, I mean, wow, really, really good stuff. Benny, you're supposed to talk now.
1: I didn't know you were trying to bring me in. I thought you were just in the third person. You do this all the time. You know you do that all the time.
0: Yeah, I do. I do. I'm just trying to get you to take that sucker, and I guess I need to, next time I'll just say, Benny, absolutely on that. But we're going to talk about it. Some great stuff. We'll get back to Benny in a second because we got our guest coming on. This guy does fantasy football professionally, and if you go to fantasyalarm.com, it's going to open up a world to you of winning fantasy championships that you did not know existed. We bring on Howard Bender on Westwood One Sports Night. Bender, you son of a gun, man. Thanks for taking some time with us tonight to nerd out. Fantasy drafts going on everywhere, Bender.
2: Ball game, you old so-and-so. What's going on, dude? How many drafts have you done right now? Two, three?
0: To be honest, no. Yeah, only one so far. Only one. I only play in two leagues, dude. I just can't do it, man. I put so much into one league. Like, I put more into this fantasy league than, like, anything else in my life outside of my work. I can't be willing to work the waiver wire at 2 a.m. in all those leagues, Bender. But you do it. How many leagues are you going to be in this year off the top of your head?
2: You know what? I've actually kind of lost count. I have no idea how many season-long leagues I've done. The problem is that every time I do a season-long draft, I've got like 5 best ball drafts creeping up right behind it at the same time. So I would say we're probably looking in the 50 to 60 range for redraft leagues, well over 150 for best ball right now.
0: Holy shnikes, Bender, you crazy son of a gun. Josh Jacobs, what's the fantasy community's reaction here? What are the folks at Fantasy Alarm? What's the advice you guys are giving with the news on this, commissioner-exempt list? And you just don't know when he's going to come off of it. How do you run the fantasy situation here?
2: Yeah, that's the problem. What I'm concerned about here, and the reason I've moved him in my rankings. I've moved him down significantly. I moved him down to roughly like the 12th or 13th round of the cheat sheet because they haven't said anything about, a suspension yet. What I'm kind of assuming here, just based off of the track record of players put on the exempt list, I could see them putting him on the exempt list, him being out until that November 11th or November 17th hearing that he's going to have, or the arraignment, because I think that it's two misdemeanors. And I think what they're trying to do, what the NFL is trying to do right now, is because there is video evidence, and we haven't really been privy to that too much. And I think that the NFL just wants to kind of hold off here. If the charges don't stick, or if the charges aren't, filed properly, or however it's going to end up, I feel like they're going to keep him on the exempt list until that hearing. He'll miss the first 2 months of the season. And if everything goes his way, he'll be able to come back for the second half of the season. In the meantime, you have to bump up Marshawn Lloyd up your draft boards. I look for him, right after all the top bell cow backs are available, right? You look to him when you start creeping into that, just after Ramondre Stevenson, Tony Pollard kind of range. Right, when you're looking at guys who are in like complete split backfields, that's when I'll grab Marshawn Lloyd. And then I know that there's people buzzing about Caleb Johnson, But nah, I'm sorry. I think Chris Brooks is the guy that you handcuffed to Marshawn Lloyd. Caleb Johnson was a tomato can you kicked around in Pittsburgh. He's never shown anything, so I'm not really concerned about him.
0: There's Howard Bender, fantasyalarm.com. Great stuff on there. We appreciate having him on. You can also listen to him on Sirius XM Fantasy Channel 75. Puka Nacua. I mean, if you're a Puka owner, are you thinking this is no news is good news? Because Josh Jacobs, if it would have been Puka, maybe it would have been both. But here's a guy, the anti-Semitic remarks. This was in the offseason. He's facing a civil lawsuit where a woman is accusing him of biting her on the shoulder and biting her friend's thumb. I'm not making this up. He's got other claims of assault, battery, gender violence, negligence. Like, what are you telling Puka Nacua fantasy owners here? Is he next?
2: I mean, you would think that there is something going on there behind the scenes, but, you know, for the most part, I think you're right. No news is good news for Puka Nacua. You know, he's played, got those Marv Albert kind of vibes here with the biting incident. So, you know, I mean, it's a little concerning, but I mean, I think that, you know, when you're looking at where the NFL is paying all of its attention to, I think ultimately they want to clean up the problem guys. They want to, you know, really enforce this personal conduct policy. But with Puka Nacua going into a rehab facility for a little while and trying to be apologetic, and, you know, there's video evidence of him at somebody's bar mitzvah just a week ago. So,
0: I get it.
2: Right, there he was, you know, they were doing the horror, they were lifting the kid up on the chair, and there was Puka in the background, dancing and smiling, so, you know, who knows, I think it's going to be, I think with Puka Nacua, it's probably like the no news is good news, and I'm not going to be too worried about him. You want to take Puka in that first round, I think you're good.
0: Yeah, well, there's a first-round receiver, here's another one, like Howard Bender, fantasy alarm, I can't have it! I can't have Justin Jefferson score two teeters. That's what he scored last year. Two. That's it. He barely had 1,000 yards when they were forcing him the ball with who the hell remembers at quarterback now. Are you convinced at fantasy alarm that Kyler Murray is getting JJ back to 100 catches, 10-plus teeters, and we can all move along that JJ is again JJ?
2: Well, I mean, listen, I can't guarantee you anything, right? I mean, I could take a dump in a box and mark it guaranteed, and really, what's that worth,
0: don't,
2: Johnny? Come on.
0: Don't. You please don't. Saying? Don't. Stinky I love, Sullivan.
2: I love Kyler Murray in this offense right now. Kevin O'Connell's going to obviously work with him to get him through his progressions. And, you know, I mean, listen, I think that what we saw from, you know, Kyler Murray at times is perfectly fine. I think that, you know, I'm more concerned about guys like, you know, TJ Hawkinson or, you know, Juwan Jennings going over the middle because than I am Justin Jefferson, simply because Kyler Murray is a, you know, vertically challenged fellow, and he has a hard time seeing over the offensive line. But if he's just going to play some hucky-chucky football, he's going to find Jefferson downfield. I think the two of them are going to be fine. I recommend taking Justin Jefferson in the late first, early second round. I am perfectly fine. I can't guarantee teeters for you. I know you want that, but, you know, touchdowns are such that they're fluky sometimes.
0: Yeah, but two, Bender, that's unacceptable. You know, two? I mean, I think didn't Andre Rison have a year like that in Cleveland? I'll go way back in the tank there on that one. But yeah, just weird receivers that just have these Alvin Harper in Tampa Bay that's scaring you. But yeah, hopefully he jumps back up to what, 7, 8, 9, 10. And maybe, I mean, Justin Jefferson's never had 11 touchdowns in a season. He's had 10 twice. So maybe his best is even yet to come. And that's my next question. Is Joe Burrow's best season behind him? Or still coming? Because if it's still coming, I think it's potentially 5,000 yards, 50 teeters, like one of those amazing Manning type of fantasy years. Tell me what you think about Burrow moving forward and him this year. I love him.
2: I do love him as well. And I think that, you know, we look at Joe Burrow, you know, the big thing is that I think he can have an improved season because the defense is better. And I think that's funny because, you know, usually everybody's like, oh, well, the Bengals defense sucks, so Joe Burrow's going to just play, you know, just sling the rock in the second half, and that's how he's going to stack up his numbers. I think the defense has gotten a little better. That I think that what's going to end up happening is while, yes, they'll want to run the football with Chase Brown at the tail end, I think there's going to be a little bit more leeway to let Joe Burrow just kind of do his thing, you know, and, you know, and in a close game towards the tail end of the second half, and just let him throw a little bit more rather than just kind of run it out. So a healthy season from Joe Burrow, Ja'Marr Chase, and T. Higgins. I mean, how could that not yield us 5,000 yards and 40 touchdowns? Just stay healthy, I think it's possible.
0: So you agree potentially Joe Burrow's best statistical season is still ahead of him. I'll ask you the same question about another guy who, I don't know, is he getting drafted ahead of Burrow, Lamar Jackson? I mean, is his best season behind him? But maybe even so, whatever Lamar year he would have is still potentially better than Burrow. Where are you on those two? Who would you advise people to take if they want to go quarterback early? They're going to do that whether you advise it or not. And it's Burrow or Lamar. Where are you going?
2: Well, if your league scores 6 points for a passing touchdown instead of four, if your league offers any kind of bonuses for 300-yard passing kind of games, then you have to go with Joe Burrow. You have to. Right, I think Lamar. I don't know if Lamar is going to be able to duplicate another MVP caliber season. He's learning a new offense here, and while yes, it's great that he's buying into everything that Declan Doyle is putting in front of him, I don't necessarily know if we're looking at MVP type of a season here for Lamar. I think he can have a great season, but I mean, listen, when it comes to Joe Burrow and the potential, again, if your scoring format says 6 points instead of four for a touchdown, and you get any kind of bonus scoring, I think Burrow is the call here. I actually just just broadcast a draft earlier tonight where that exact situation happened, and Joe Burrow was the second QB off the table.
0: Yep, I'm seeing that too. My producer, Ben Strober, Howard Bender, I need you to tell him why fantasyalarm.com is the way to go for Ben to have the season that he wants to this year.
2: Oh, Ben, Fantasy Alarm is where it's all at, my friend. I mean, aside from the draft prep work that we put in there, I mean, while everybody else was enjoying a nice little Sunday, Fantasy Alarm was updating everything with the Josh Jacobs news. Right, we've got our team out there. We've got a quarterback coach, a running back coach, a wide receiver coach, a defensive coach, a tight end whisperer. I mean, we've got everything over there at fantasyalarm.com. And I'll tell you what, if you go to fantasyalarm.com/show and you use that promo code SHOW, I'll take 50% off of your first month. That means
0: what?
2: The draft guide, the cheat sheet with the blueprint, right?
0: What?
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0: Wow, that's a sell job. Ben, you have some serious thinking to do. Howard Bender, SiriusXM Fantasy Channel, and of course, FantasyAlarm.com. Thanks for gracing us with your presence all the way, you guys. Bender is in Alaska right now. That's why I love his ass, because he can come on late night, because he's like in whatever Alaska time zone he's in, Bender. Great stuff.
2: Always a pleasure to join you, Johnny. You know that, man. Looking forward to this. Just a great season together, man.
0: 100%. There he is. Thank you, Howard Bender. Ben, how many leagues do you play?
1: This
0: fantasy
1: really
0: football,
1: awkward.
0: Brother.
1: This is so awkward. I haven't played fantasy football since 2014.
0: So, Howard Bender was barking up potentially the wrong tree there with Benny. Do you do any fantasy sports, Ben?
1: No, if you count March Madness making a bracket, sure, that's it, though.
0: Nope. Okay, wow. 310-840-4910. What do you make of that with Ben? He is a sports talk radio producer by trade, and he doesn't do fantasy. I think that's, I respect the hell out of that. Ben, I've been playing fantasy football since 1988. When Boomer Esiason won MVP and Icky Woods, and I think led the league in touchdowns that year as a rookie. Like, that's how long I've been playing. I've never went a season without playing fantasy football in the NFL, and I've thought about it just for my career. Like, for this, for the show I'm on, typically, at ballgame underscore KTIK or at Johnny Ballgame KTIK on Instagram and Twitter if you guys want to follow there, but... Yeah, man, I have to play every year, but I thought about not playing fantasy 1 year just to sit there on Sunday and not have a bad day because Drake London has two targets at halftime. You know, there is a peace of mind, Ben Strober, that you get on NFL Sunday. Do you gamble on games, Ben?
1: No, I mean, I have a few times, but I typically stay away from it. The reason I don't do fantasy and all the other stuff is because the Washington Redskins football team Commanders, they ruin my Sundays all the time. I don't need anything else ruining my mood. It's already bad enough when they stink half the years or most of the years that I've watched them. I don't need to be worried about anything else. I only care about watching them.
0: 100% fair. I mean, I don't know this. I've never done the data, but like, do less Jets fans play fantasy football than Patriots fans?
1: No, it's probably the opposite because I think they care less about watching their teams because they know they're going to be bad. Like, Browns fans probably love playing fantasy football. Like, I'm just the opposite because I get so annoyed by the team being bad that I don't want anything else that's going to bother me.
0: I respect this. I'm actually, Ben, this is terrific news. That's some serious peace of mind. Peyton Lodge, you play fantasy, right?
3: Is the Pope Catholic?
0: Yeah, exactly, bro. Okay, Peyton, I got a question for you. You can choose one, only one, for week, whatever week. Do you your fantasy team win or your Baltimore Ravens team win? What would you pick if you could only take one on a regular season game? No playoffs, no championship, just a random week six.
3: Oh, random week six. Well, no, it depends who they're playing.
0: Oh, get off it.
3: Yeah, I mean, if they're playing the Saints or something, I mean, they would have to beat the Saints. I would just go the Ravens to win. Yeah, let's just take Ravens to win.
0: I'm the same way, guys. You know, from Seattle, a lifelong diehard. The Seahawks control my mood, which I'm very happy right now. But yeah, it's like an idiot fan I am. The Seahawks will control my mood when they win or lose. For me, it's 100 out of 100. I want the Seahawks to win over my fantasy teams. If I could pay $100 a week, With what I make for a living and my salary and whatnot, if I could pay $100 a week for the Seahawks to win, I would spend $1,700 on a season and go 17-0. I would pay that every single week, and I'd love to pay it. I wish there was a thing I could do that with. I'm Johnny Ballgame. It's Westwood One. 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
1: 310-840-4910, Westwood One Sunday nights. Got you all up until Drake Toll in the morning as we kick off week one for college football. I had some really cool college football topics, but we just kind of went in another direction, which is completely cool with me in regards to the Aaron Donald comeback. Just talking about sports comebacks and just the emotion of being a sports fan, what the comeback gives us. We love it. The second act, even sometimes when it's not great, we still love it. You know, that guy call in and defend Jordan with the Wizards because he had one 50-point game. It's fine. Jordan was fine with the Wizards, but he didn't help his legacy going to the Wizards. He did not. And he kind of gets a pass on it, but that's fine. We're not going down that rabbit hole. Let's get to Pittsburgh. All right, Lodgie, put Troy from Pittsburgh. Give him the line. Troy, what you got?
2: What's up, brother? How you doing? Great topic. So many different ways you can go with comeback. I got three different ones for you from three different sports. First, awesome. One, I'll go sports entertainment. I'll go Roman Reigns. Had cancer, battled cancer, beat cancer, and possibly came back to be the biggest superstar in 50 to 60 years of that entire company. So I give him the nod for one. Two, another good story is Brett Favre. After his father dying, coming back and putting that performance that he did, I believe it was on Monday Night Football. And I think the greatest comeback story has to be LeBron James. He came back to the city of Cleveland, to probably the worst city in terms of sports and how people view them and their luck in history, and won them a championship against quite possibly the greatest basketball team assembled of all time. And I know he wasn't hurt or anything, but he came back to the city. To me, it's got to be the greatest comeback story of all time.
1: There you go, Troy. Appreciate the insight there. Thank you for the call. Troy looks at it differently. I'm completely okay with that. You know, LeBron never missed a game. He didn't sit out a year and then come back to the NBA and go to Cleveland. No, but yeah, I get it. He still came back because he was, for 7 years of his career in Cleveland. Then he goes to South Beach for four and comes back. I guess that might play. But and the Favre thing was spectacular. Cinematography. I mean, it's just the cinema at its best for football. It was in Oakland. I still remember that night. Yes, Monday Night Football. The year was 2005, I think, to be exact on that. But I mean, I will say this. There's a lot of players, sadly, who lose their father every single year. Heck, maybe even every single week, and they come back and go through that. Their name just isn't Brett Favre. So there's something there. Let's get back to Dallas. Peyton, bring John in Dallas on the line. What you got, John?
3: Hey, what's going on? Love the show. Can't wait for the new time slot.
1: Thanks, brother.
3: I got two for you. First one is Monica Seles, when she got attacked on the court and kind of disappeared, but she came back. She wasn't as great as she was before then, but she came back, and that was the important part, being able to conquer that. And the second one, I mean, you remember back in the late 80s, early 90s, the biggest scare in the country was contracting the HIV AIDS virus. And, you know, seeing Magic Johnson up there having to retire, that big strong man, you know, that basically helped put the NBA on the map. And then being able to come back and play in the All-Star game, being a part of the Dream Team, and then come back and playing for like half a season with the Lakers. That it was inspiring. Yes. It told us that we could, that it wasn't a death sentence, that we could live with it.
1: Best call I've had, John in Dallas. Thank you very much. That was beautiful. I forgot about, and that's what we do. We're still coming up with ones. There's like no repeats on this. And I still have people holding. It just stay holding, please. If not, then that's cool too. I get it. You got something to do. But Magic, first off, that All-Star game in Orlando, still remember it. Hit those threes late over Isaiah. It was just beautiful. And Magic was still the best point guard in the NBA at the time. And he was sitting out. But But, and this is a big Sir Mix-a-Lot, baby got back-sized butt, just how I like it. Coming back on the Dream Team, he sat the entire 91-92 NBA season. In 91, guys, he went to the finals and lost to Jordan, his first title. And then all of a sudden, the HIV. That's a great one. And Magic came back. I think it was the 94-95 team. Was it 95-96? And he played power forward and was good. That's a great one. Comebacks, 310-840-4910. And I got a shout out to the Monica Seles. Some dude came on the court and stabbed her in the back, man. If that happened today with, like, social media, that would be such a bigger story. Keep them coming. My name is Johnny Ballgame, John Mallory, and it's Westwood One. Love ya!
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1: Tip of the cap, guys. Show's been awesome. Going into the early morning hours of Monday. Nobody's got a case of the Mondays on this show, huh? Little Office Space throw in there at 310-840-4910. Just, you know, obviously we triggered a massive emotion tonight as a sports fan talking about the most remarkable comebacks we've seen as sports fans. Ones that struck a chord. You know, that Magic Johnson, I still remember that All-Star game. That was such a big deal that Magic, he like led the league in votes. If I remember, he made the All-Star team because he was on the ballot. Because he was going to start the season. But, whatever. Yeah, and then he played well. And it was Magic in Orlando. It was just a magical weekend there. Back to these calls. You guys keep bringing it. We don't even have any repeats. All these comebacks, man. Let's get back to California. Hey, Joe, you're on the air. What you got?
2: Hey, Johnny. Hey, one of the saddest comebacks was Dave Dravecki, pitcher for San Francisco Giants. Got out of the game for a while. I don't know how long, treated for cancer. So he's back in the game. He's on the mound in San Francisco. He's pitching, and all of a sudden, I think because of the chemo and what have you, the bone in his arm was weak, and the muscle, I think, was stronger. And his arm broke while he was throwing a pitch, and you could hear the break over the telecast, and they had to amputate his arm after that.
1: Wow. Okay, guys, I remember this. I absolutely remember the Dave Dravecki. Was he a lefty?
2: I think so.
1: Okay, I can't remember a lefty righty. I don't know why in my head that he was a lefty. But, yeah, that comeback. And if you guys want to, like, and I'm not suggesting this, Ben, but if you want to, like, potentially throw up watching a sports injury, just type in Dave Dravecki, Giants arm injury, and it's gruesome and it's gross. And that's a nice call, Joe, in California. Let's get to America's hat. Oh, Canada, Montreal with Tony. Tony, what do you know? What do you say?
3: How you doing, Johnny Ball Game?
1: Doing pretty Johnny well, man. Game. Doing pretty well. Yeah.
3: I got two comeback stories. Both of them are heroes to me. Serge Savard came into the league 1966 as a rookie in the NHL for the Montreal Canadiens. He broke his leg in 69, broke his leg again in 1970, and had a hairline fracture in the Russia-Canada series. This guy won the Conn Smythe as the first defenseman ever to win the MVP in the playoffs, Conn Smythe, as a second-year player leading the team to Stanley Cup. He then subsequently broke his leg twice and then broke it again in 72. In between, he won a Stanley Cup in 70, but he wasn't playing. He won 7 total Stanley Cups, 2 as a general manager. He did that after breaking his leg 2.5 times because the hairline fracture. He came back on a hairline fracture, Johnny, and he played in the last 3 games against the Russians in the Summit Series of 72. And in the Summit Series of 72, he's the only player in all NHL players who have been in the lineup for all 4 wins and 1 tie. He won the Masterton in 1979, and he won the Calder, like I said, Cup when he was a rookie. It was in American League when he played for Houston Apollos.
1: Okay, Tony. Yeah. Who's the other one, man? Well, that's a nice resume, and I hope you're going to produce an A&E biography on him someday. Well done. You should turn your radio down too. But who else you got, Tony?
3: I got Tony Canigliaro. I think Tony Canigliaro is the greatest baseball player. He's the first baseball player in American League to hit a home run, hit the earliest man ever in Major League Baseball in American League to hit 50 home runs, 100 home runs, sorry. He did it before all of the greats in the American League. The unfortunate thing about him is he got hit and beamed in the eye. He subsequently tried to come back, and he ended up leaving the game. He went and was a commentator in baseball down in Providence and subsequently died of a heart attack. I think a lot of people say the stress of what happened to him, because he was a superstar in the making. You know, Boston lost a great player. Being an Italian boy myself, I always looked up to Tony Conigliaro. And what a great family, and just amazing athletes out of Boston. I like this topic. You know, you picked an amazing topic, Johnny. I love listening to you up in Canada, the hat, as you call us, and I love that nickname that you gave us. And there's no tariffs on Tony, on Johnny Ballgame, and hopefully there's no tariffs on Johnny Ballgame when Tony calls in.
1: Tony C., rest in peace. Appreciate you, Tony, in Montreal. Let's get to Detroit. I think we got Big Al. I don't know if he's still holding. Big Al in Detroit, you got it?
4: Yes, sir. I'm right here. I got a couple of them for you. Kurt Warner was a good one. He was working at a grocery store. That was a hell of a, becomes a Hall of Famer. Rocky Blyer comes back from Vietnam, helps the Pittsburgh Steelers win the championship, becomes an emotional, inspirational person. And the last one is the Raiders quarterback when they won the Super Bowl. I can't remember what he was, but he was a reclamation project. I forget his name.
1: Jim Plunkett.
4: And last, by the way, somebody stole Magic. We from Detroit. And the only reason we all hate Karl Malone's because he made sure that Magic didn't play anymore. So Karl Malone.
1: Yeah, that was kind of a weird deal. I'm here. Thanks for the call. Yeah, Karl Malone was very outspoken and a lot of people would say ignorant about that situation. Hindsight's 20/20, certainly. But yeah, good stuff there. Kurt Warner didn't come back. He got his ass cut in Packer camp as a camp arm. And then he found his way to the World League and whatnot. Like, it's kind of like you're really good. You're a Pro Bowler. You retire for like 2 years and then you announce a comeback. People have to know who you are if you're going to have a comeback, right? Nobody knew who Kurt Warner was. And that is, we're going to get to the greatest underdog Super Bowl champion of all time, the greatest show on turf, Rams. They were 150-1. Because I want to look at the Rams now and say, yeah, they're the favorite to win the Super Bowl. How many times has the favorite to win the Super Bowl won the Super Bowl? I have it, and it's pretty interesting. Let's keep it going. Let's get to Massachusetts. Hey, Rick, up in Mass, you're up.
5: Johnny Ballgame, how about Teddy Ballgame? Ted Williams coming back after World War II, after years as a pilot, and played for a couple of years, and then he got called back for the Korean War. And was away a couple of years and came back and still hit over 300 and averaged over 30 home runs a year. I think he was an all-time comeback.
1: The best ever, Rick, in Massachusetts. That was a rare repeat in this segment. But yes, Ted Williams, we all said he missed damn near 3.5 years right in his prime. It's scary to think if you just gave him his average season, just give him his average year. And if he probably would have had a career year, he probably would have hit 400 one of those years too. Like, it's crazy. Just give him that and he's right up there with Babe Ruth. And then those accumulative stats. But, dude, he missed, like a big chunk of his career. Ted Williams, I think, is the greatest comeback ever. He was one of the best players in baseball. Went and fought in World War II. Well, well documented. If you haven't, PBS, Williams, it's great. Watch Ken Burns Baseball. Try to watch it, like, every year. Ben, have you watched that? Ken Burns Baseball, that documentary?
6: I haven't seen it yet.
1: You got to check that out, man, especially there's a lot of history with you being a D.C. sports fan and Walter Big Train Johnson and some really, really cool stories there. Yeah, all right. Keep it going, man. How about where are we at? Chad in Pittsburgh? Chad in Pittsburgh, you're up. Chad. Come on, don't be a typical Chad. Chad, let's go. What you got? Chad, seriously, you are so living up to the Chad. Chad. Damn it, Chad. One more time. Chad, talk. Get this guy out of my face, Lodgie. I can't have any more Chads. Just kidding. That was fun, though. Chicago, Howard in Chicago. Please say something, Howard. Let's get this thing back on track. What you got in Chicago, Howard?
7: Four. Muhammad Ali, 3.5 years banned from fighting, comes back, wins the world championship. Number two, man that you may have forgotten about, Jack Nicklaus at 46, winning the Masters. Number three, Ted Williams, missing because of World War II, comes back, wins the batting title, arguably the greatest hitter ever. And the one that everyone's forgetting is Clint Malarchuk, nearly dies, gets his jugular cut, comes back 10 days later and plays.
1: Howard, what line of work are you in?
7: Retired money manager.
1: Hell yeah, brother. Well, you just, what's a cheesy money joke? Well, you've just hit the bank account with that one, Howard, in Chicago. Appreciate you. But I do have a question, guys. Jack Nicklaus didn't come back. Did he quit golf and then return in 86 to win the Masters? No. Like, he came back from not winning a lot of Masters because he was older. I still think he's the oldest to win a major. Did Phil pass that? But for in 86, he was, what, 46? But that wasn't a comeback, was it? I don't know if he left golf. Like, Aaron Donald didn't play in and hasn't played in an NFL game since the playoffs in the 2023 season. They lost by 1 point to the Lions in that game. That's a comeback, dude. Patrick in New York. Do you have a comeback, Patrick? What you got?
8: Oh, Johnny Baseball, first-time caller. I don't know if this was mentioned yet, but I've been listening to you most of the night. February 9th, 1980, this mostly collegiate hockey team lost 10-3 to the Soviet Union and came back to knock them off in the Olympics.
1: That's badass. That's a pretty good one. It's creative, Patrick. No, no one has said that. Because you're right, and that's well-documented. Thank you for the call. Yeah, they got smoked in the garden. And then they did come back and beat them. Come back from getting smoked to win. 310-840-4910. I guess we could maybe throw that one in there a little bit. Peyton Lodge, do you have one? Are we forgetting something for you?
9: For me, no, because I'm not a fan of this squad. But, I mean, yeah, we are forgetting one thing. How about Patriots coming back to win Super Bowl to beat the Falcons? That was pretty amazing. They were down 28-3 at halftime.
1: Well, yeah, we're going deep down the definition of comeback, but that's brilliant, Peyton Lodge. No wonder your dad threw out the first pitch at the L.A. Angels game tonight, man. Well done. Yeah. He's right on that. I agree. That's a good one, too. I don't know, 310-840-4910. Get real creative with it. That, you know, 28-3, midway through the third quarter. I think they did, like, an exercise, and this would never happen, and I hope it never happens, but they did an exercise that if the Falcons just would have taken a knee and let every second go off the play clock and then punted every single possession, that the Patriots wouldn't mathematically have had the time to come back. I haven't studied it further. It's one of those things, what do? You put on Pink Floyd, Dark Side of the Moon, after the roar in The Wizard of Oz. Have you guys done that one? Oh, God, where are we going? 310-840-4910. How was that first pitch, Lodgy? By the way, you guys, Peyton Lodge is dead. Roger Lodge, the Roger Lodge, former host of that TV show Blind Date, late 90s, early 2000s, kind of a reality show. That's Peyton Lodge's pops, and he works for the Angels as a broadcaster. Fill in the rest there, Lodgy. What happened?
9: Well, yeah, I'll give you the full experience today, starting with, let's go to our seats, which are in the owner's suite. from Mr. Artie Moreno. Dang. So we went in there first. Yeah, you know. So we go in there, and then about 20 minutes before first pitch, or about a half hour, we go down on the field, and my dad was like, you want to go play some catch? And I was catching him. So we played some catch. I haven't thrown a baseball since my last game a long time ago. So, yeah, it was definitely different for me. But my dad was warming up. I've never really seen someone getting ready for a first pitch and then throwing about 100 warm-up shot throws with me beforehand. So, yeah, he probably threw the ball to me back and forth about 100 times.
1: 310-8404-4910, good one. I've thrown, this is embarrassing, but yeah, I've thrown out the first pitch for some minor league baseball, independent league baseball games, and I'll tell you this, Ben Strober, I suck every time, man, and I practice too, and I was athletic growing up.
6: You got the yips.
1: Yeah, man, it's just like, because you want to throw off the mound, and then you don't practice on a mound, and they'll always tell you aim high, because you don't want to one-hop it. It's just, and then I'll be honest, the nerves get you, even though when I do it, there's maybe 1,100 people in the damn stands, but there could be 10 people in the stands, and I don't think it matters, so shout out to Peyton for getting to have that experience. Pretty cool deal there, huh, Benny?
6: Oh, yeah, that's always was my dream growing up. I thought, like, when it was my birthday, when I was 5, that I could just throw out the first pitch of the Nats game. I thought that was something you could just do. But then I found out one day that you actually had to be, like, invited and important to get that special honor.
1: Ooh, well, Ben, your career is just on the rise. You're one of the rising stars in this business, Ben Strober. So, hey, maybe one of those days, you know, he can throw out.

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0: like the NFL even needs to, right? There's not enough great stuff to chew on, fantasy drafts left and right, and just the season's here. We're done with the preseason. Thank you, finally. I will ask you, what's one thing you learned about your team throughout this preseason? You can hit us up on that, too. 310-840-4910, Johnny Ballgame here. But if you guys still want to keep this going, and you guys are blowing me away with these comeback stories, yes, there are diehard Aaron Donald fans today. Aaron Donald, he's their favorite player ever. They thought he was gone. He was gone 2 full years, and now he's back? You know how exciting that must be, the emotions that come through those fans? But that's not the only one. There's been so many comebacks and definitions of so many different comebacks in sports. They all bring those emotions out of us, and my God, we've taken 100 calls today. Just kidding, but a lot. Kyle in Chicago, let's keep this going, dude. What do you want to do, Kyle? You got it.
1: Yeah, as far as greatest comebacks, I got a couple I'm willing to bet you haven't heard. Ryan Banks, who was arrested for a crime he did not commit and went to prison, but was still able to make the Falcons practice squad at the age of 28. Then another one I'd like to list would be Reuben the Hurricane Carter, who went to prison as well for a crime he did not commit, managed to come out and get back into boxing. And then another one that I would list, just to stick with it, would be Mike Vick came back and was essentially the beta version of what Pat Mahomes was, with what Andy Reid was able to do to him for that 1 year. You saw Mike Vick at his absolute best.
0: I talked about that earlier, too. Yeah, with Andy Reid and Mike Vick, where he was kind of able to exhaust all that potential. And we were able to see how great Michael Vick's skill set could translate to in the NFL with his arm and his athleticism. 100% good call there, Kyle, in Chicago. Let's get back to Dallas. Let's go, Ernest. Hey, Ernest, you're in Dallas right now. You're on Westwood One. What you got, Ernest?
2: Hey, how you doing? I'd like to talk about the 1967 NFL championship game between the Cowboys and the Packers. The reason why that's so sentimental to me, my dad had always promised to take me to a football game. He was a diehard Packer fan. And he finally did. He took me to the NFL championship game in Green Bay. And we flew into Milwaukee that Saturday, and it was like 15 degrees. Well, the next day at the game, it was 10 degrees. Well, I specifically remember the Cowboys trailing at halftime 14-0. And in the third quarter, they took over the game, led 17-14 throughout the whole second half with like about 32 seconds left in the game. And Bart Starr had the ball down at the 29, at their own 29, and with like 32 seconds left on the clock with no timeouts, they drove the ball the length of the field, and with 2 seconds left, Bart Starr did a quarterback sneak and won the game. And my dad was so elated, he took a picture of that particular moment. And I still got that picture to this day.
0: Bet you do, man. And that'll be an heirloom in your family. Ernest in Dallas. Great story there. Are we going back to the ATL, Peyton Lodge? Let's get Ahmad in the ATL back on this show in the ATL. I'm sorry. Ahmad, your first time up. Ahmad, what you got, bud?
3: What's going on?
4: What's up?
3: Long time listener, first time caller. A couple of ones that I was thinking about in baseball. Chris Sale was left for dead. People thought his career was over, and all he did in Atlanta was win a Cy Young, and he's the ace of one of the best teams in baseball. People forget about Hamilton. Remember Josh Hamilton, who was out for drugs and had an issue and then came back and put up almost MVP-type numbers with the Rangers?
0: Good one. 100%. He was terrific. He was sensational. He was a rock star at that home run derby. Good one. I think I know where you're going next, but go for it there, Ahmad.
3: Well, the next one I was thinking about, I'm not sure if it's said or not, was Alex Smith. Remember him from, he got that big leg injury. People thought his career was over. and he came back with the Chiefs and Hollis Salah career. I mean, Patrick Mahomes kind of shortened it a little bit, but he was doing great until Mahomes came in town, but he was supposed to be done with football.
0: 100%. That injury with Washington, and he almost lost his leg. He almost lost his life. There's an excellent ESPN documentary on that story. Love Alex Smith. Just a great dude, too. I want to throw in this. If you got me down this rabbit hole. Hey, guys, remember Rick Ankiel? He was a pitcher, and he had the worst case of the yips in baseball. Peyton Lodge, your dad will remember this guy, Rick Ankiel. And then he got sent back down to the minors, and he came back as an outfielder for the Cardinals. And I don't know, did he make an all-star team? Maybe, but that was an amazing comeback, too. I believe that's how it went. He was a pitcher, and he could not pitch. Whatever happened, it was psychological, and then he switched and became an outfielder and was terrific. Let's get to Arizona. Wish I was in Arizona right now. George in Arizona, you're up on Westwood One. What you got, bud?
4: What's up, brother? First time caller, man, but I listen to you all the time. Hey, I know this might be weird, but Lance Armstrong, he got lung, brain, and testicular cancer all at the same time, and he came back and won the Tour de France 5 times. Now, I know everyone's going to say doping and all that stuff, but he still did that. It's a pretty good comeback when he was just a professional cycler before, got cancer in 3 different ways, and came back and won. Like, that's a pretty big deal, man. Sorry.
0: That's a really good one, too. Great stuff. 310-840-4910. Appreciate it. We're just talking comebacks, man. And which one do you remember? A couple of them have been repeats and whatnot, but we got Mike in Pittsburgh who's now wants to get in on this, too. What's up, Mike, in Pittsburgh?
5: Hey, good evening. You know, this topic is getting so much traction because nothing is more inspirational than a comeback, and that's why it's hitting such a core. And there's really no one more inspirational to me in the comeback than Mario Lemieux. Did it not once, but twice. He had Hodgkin's lymphoma in 1993. He came back and played hockey like hours after getting radiation treatment. Philadelphia, get this, Philadelphia gives him a standing ovation to an opposing player out of the respect. Had a phenomenal year in 93. He had like 2 points a game. Then he retires again because of back problems. Has a second comeback in the year 2000 at a much older age. Also wills that team into the playoffs. They went around. He almost won the Hart Trophy at age like 38. Just an incredible guy. And in that second comeback, not only did he come back for himself, he was the owner of the team. He bought the team out of bankruptcy to keep them in Pittsburgh. He comes back as the owner, literally the team on his back as an owner playing. That'd be like if Brady comes back, you know, this year to play with the Raiders. It was just an unbelievable story. The only player owner that I can think of, if you have a player owner, I would love to hear that. But he was also elite at that level. So Mario Lemieux, by far, is my best comeback.
0: That is such a good one, too. We talked about that earlier, and I was surprised it took us 2.5-3 hours to mention that. Not only that, because you guys, he's what, a Mount Rushmore player in his sport or close to it? You know, I grew up in a time where I got the tail end of Gretzky. Mario Lemieux was the greatest hockey player on this planet, like the first 10 years of me playing NHL hockey on my Sega Genesis. Like, and then he came back, saved the team, bought the damn team, and was good again. And he was out almost 4 full years. Lemieux, I think, was out 3.5. That's up there with the great comebacks in sports history that we're talking about tonight. Niagara Falls, you just have a girlfriend in Niagara Falls. Cleveland, you're up in Niagara Falls. What you got, Cleveland?
6: Well, I know you started this comeback from the Aaron Donald story. I was going to say Mario Lemieux as well, because that was a good one. But in the same vein of Aaron Donald coming back, Pujols coming back for, I think, the Cardinals. That was a good one. The one I really like is George Foreman. He came back after being away from boxing for like 20 years and then won a championship. He was at the top of the heap after a 20-year hiatus. I thought that was a pretty good comeback as far as coming back and being a champion.
0: George Foreman is, like, honestly, my number two. Thanks for the call. I think Ted Williams is number one, what he was doing in World War II, and look at the season he had when he came back. But I think he's, like, George Foreman is my number two. He was out of boxing for 10 years, and he came back, and he was completely different. He was fat, and he was funny, and he was colorful and nice. And George Foreman is, like, honestly, my number two. Thanks for the call. I think Ted Williams is number one, what he was doing in World War II, and look at the season he had when he came back. But I think he's, like, George Foreman is my number two. He was out of boxing for 10 years, and he came back, and he was completely different. He was fat, and he was funny, and he was colorful and nice. And the George Foreman before that, that you see in the 70s, was the antithesis of all of that. And he came back in a really good era of heavyweight boxing, one of the best. And he fought them all. Foreman didn't dodge anybody. He fought Holyfield. He fought Bo. I imagine he fought Lennox Lewis. He would have fought Tyson, but Tyson was in prison. He didn't sit in rounds. Remember, he would just stand up. Yeah, big George Foreman, and he beat Michael Moore and won the heavyweight championship. And he was like, what, 47? No way! That's one of the great comebacks, period. Not even close there. We've been talking about Foreman a little earlier, too. That was a good one. Nice job, Cleveland. What about Columbus, Ohio? You got John in Columbus, Ohio. What's yours, John?
7: Hey, Johnny, how you doing, brother?
0: Excellent, brother. Love it. Comebacks.
7: Well, I don't know if you really consider this a comeback as much as, you know, I was want to talk about Roger Staubach in the NFL, or before the NFL. He played for Navy. Then he went to the service, and I think for 4 years did his service job. And then he went to the NFL. And to me, I'm an old guy, but to me, he was one of the, you know, best quarterbacks that I saw in that era. So, you know, there's been so many good calls. It's hard to top that, any of the calls. But I don't even know his stats, but I know the Cowboys usually play on Thanksgiving Day a lot. And so, to me,
0: who?
7: He's just one that Roger Staubach.
0: Oh, yeah. Oh, gotcha. Yeah.
7: Roger
0: Captain
7: Staubach.
0: Comeback. Yeah. Captain
7: yeah,
0: Comeback.
7: Roger the Dodger. Yeah, but
0: I get where you're going with that.
7: Yes. Yeah, so
0: true. Thank
7: me.
0: True. True.
7: But, you know, there's so many good comeback stories that I don't know if he's in that category or not. But to me, it's
0: well,
7: because I've been watching football.
0: Here's my take. John, thanks for the call, John. Sorry, we're talking over each other. That was awkward. Sorry about that. It's probably my fault. But Roger Staubach, I know he like came back. He was in the Navy, but he didn't play in the NFL and then leave the NFL when he was a star, go to the Navy, and then come back to the NFL. Roger Staubach left Navy, went to service, served his, and then went to the Cowboys. So I don't really know the comeback. I mean, he came back to football after 4 years or whatever in the military. Okay, I get it. But he was still an NFL rookie when he was an NFL rookie. Like, Aaron Donald sat two full years, man. And now he's back. Let's get back to California. Hey, Ryan. California, you're up. You're up, bud. What you got?
8: Hey, what's up, man? Have we talked about Adrian Peterson yet? When he
0: yes.
8: injured his knee and came back? Okay. Him, by far, one of the best, in my opinion, sports injuries and coming back and just being an absolute beast on the field. And two would be how I fell in love with football would be the Miracle in Meadowlands. And I'm talking about the 2010 one. but that one made me fall in love with football, and that was by far one of the best sports comeback games ever.
0: Yeah, that was a fun one. Yeah, comebacks come in all shapes and sizes for a sports fan, right, guys? You just the word comeback, when I say, you know, Aaron Donald's coming back. Cool, we got it. He's going to be terrific. The Rams are the Super Bowl favorite. They were before it. Now they certainly are as well. And that's just what we're doing. And that's how it's going to be. And Aaron Donald is coming back. But I just wanted to think, like, okay, well, where? What's this make you feel like? What comebacks do you to pop into your head? And we're getting great ones. But some people think of, like, you think of a comeback and you think of it being a game. Tom Brady in the Super Bowl. That's the cool thing about sports. I say it all the time. Like, there's just so many different avenues and or branches off that tree that you just keep them coming. Let's go to Miami. We were just in California. Now let's get to stinking South Beach and bring Mario in South Beach on the show and see what he has. Mario, bring it, dude.
9: What's good, brother? Thank you, brother. Thank you for having me, man. Long-time listener. Great show, as always.
0: Thanks, brother.
9: I can't believe nobody has said Drew Brees.
0: Oh.
9: Drew Brees, one of the best comeback careers, and everything that was attached to that comeback when they wrote him off, 20% chance of coming back as a quarterback. The doctors wrote him off, and then the hurricane, and then Gleason, and the blocked punt, and everything attached to Brees. I think, man, that he's got to be up there. Do you put him at least top 10 last 50 years as a comeback as an athlete? Just because of the hurricane attached to it and everything?
0: Well, Mario in Miami, thank you for the call. I mean, I guess you throw in the outcome of Hurricane Katrina, but let's just talk about the comeback. And I remember how stupid it was. It was week 17. It was a meaningless game. Drew Brees was a free agent at the end of the game, and he had a nasty shoulder injury. It was like the worst timing of an injury ever, if you guys remember that. And Drew Brees already didn't have a strong arm to begin with. That wasn't his deal. Drew Brees is an operator, right? He has the answers to the test. He doesn't have the strongest arm in the league. No, but it didn't matter. But yeah, Drew Brees, that's a good one, because he came back from that shoulder injury and you just didn't really know. Like, even like Sean Payton was like, I mean, he even says it, there were reservations. He was worried. He wasn't sure it was going to work. That's a really good one. Nice job, Mario. Drew Brees, that's a heck of a comeback he had. Corey in Baltimore, what say you? What you got?
10: Yeah, that Drew Brees one is a good one, man. They beat my Colts in the Super Bowl, man. I was hurt about that. That's a good one, though.
0: Yeah.
10: What about did anybody mention the silverback gorilla Trent Williams? How I watched him, missed all them lesions that was in his, them cancerous lesions that was in his head, and he came back.
0: It was Trent Williams out for a while and came back. Is that where you're going? Escaping me, but
10: they missed them cancerous lesions that was in his head. He played like that half a season. Still had them cancerous lesions that was in his head. Yeah, Trent Williams, silverback gorilla.
0: I love Trent Williams. That's one of the best left tackles I've ever seen. That's a good comeback there, too. Nice job, Corey in Baltimore. Back to San Diego. You have a good one, Corey in Baltimore. We go to Baltimore. Now we're back in San Diego. Beautiful. Joe, San Diego, are you talking comebacks?
11: How's it going, man?
0: Which ones? It's going great. Which comeback sticks out to you, man?
11: Well, number one, the George Foreman, you can't beat George Foreman. But I'm going to go on a different avenue in boxing. This guy got written off when he lost to Sugar Ray Leonard, the no boss fight. He lost two journeymen after that. Everybody says he's washed up. I'm referring to Roberto Duran. He came back and won two world titles, once as a middleweight against, he beat Davey Moore as a junior middleweight champion. Then he came back and beat Iram Barkley. And Sugar Ray Leonard wouldn't give him a rematch after he gave him an immediate rematch after he took the title from Sugar Ray Leonard. Leonard didn't give him a rematch for 9 years. Took him 9 years, and Duran was already like 37 years old. So Duran accomplished more as a boxer in my lifetime, winning three different weight class titles when he's a natural lightweight. So to me, they wrote him off. They didn't think he was going to win anything else after that. So my hat's off to Roberto Duran.
0: Okay, good stuff for Roberto Duran. I don't like the insinuation that Sugar Ray dodged people. Sugar Ray fought everybody. Sugar Ray Leonard, he took on all comers. You cannot say Sugar Ray dodged. For whatever reason, he was busy fighting Thomas Hearns, what, six times? He was busy beating Marvelous Marvin Hagler. That was the comeback we needed. Hagler never fought again after losing that decision to Sugar Ray. One of the great fights ever, guys. And still to this day, one of those fights where you can make almost just as good a case that Hagler won it than Sugar Ray. I go back and watch that fight like every 5-10 years. It's one of my favorites ever, but they call it the super fight. Hagler versus Leonard. But that was, I mean, is there a better era of middleweights? Maybe with the De La Hoya era. Talk about another fighter who took on all comers. Oscar did. Didn't beat them all, but he took them on. I have mad respect for those boxers and dodge people. But that era, the 80s middleweights, Sugar Ray Leonard, Thomas the Hitman, Hearns, Motor City Cobra, Roberto Duran, and Marvelous Marvin Hagler. It's a great era. I'm Johnny Ballgame. It's Westwood One. Download the Westwood One Sports app.
12: The NFL season kicks off in less than 2 weeks with a Super Bowl rematch between the Seahawks and Patriots. Then the Rams and 49ers go in the NFL's first regular season game from Australia. 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
13: 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It appears by its own numbers, the U.S. government seems insolvent. 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
0: I don't know how they're going to win, but they're going to win. 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
1: Oh, just a little Wu-Tang Monday morning. That's about it. Love it. Appreciate everybody. Another reminder, this is my second to last shift as the late Sunday, early morning guy on Westwood One Sports Network. Ah, it's my second to last shift. Last week will be the last time I do this one. You can still catch me on Westwood One. They moved me up a little bit on Sunday. Still the same day, but I'll be going, I believe, the time, what is it, 5 to 8, I think, p.m. Eastern time. So, yeah, I don't know what they're doing with this slot or who's getting it. They don't tell me that. I'm the low guy on the totem pole here anyway. Late Sunday night guy. But so you'll still catch me. They're just going to move me up a little bit. So we got tonight, this morning, and then next week. And we're going to kick some ass with that. Seabass, 310-840-4910. College football. I'm a huge college football guy. And I'll be, I don't like the way college football is run right now. And I get it. Well, more people are watching than ever. Look at these ratings. All this, whatever you want. I don't want it. And okay, yeah, all these yahoos are watching now. Okay, fine. That doesn't mean it's better. That's like rooting for Walmart to come into a small town and put everybody else out of business. Yeah. Yeah. Kick their ass. Put them out. I mean, right? Essentially, that's what we're playing with in college football, because that's what the big schools have done. They just came into town and they put a lot of these other teams that used to be able to compete at a much higher level than they can now. They kind of took them out of business. So I don't like that. And the ratings and the revenue, I'm a fan. And a talk show host. I don't care about revenue. It honestly, I don't watch the sport more, because I know that the Big Ten has this television revenue deal. That doesn't excite me. I want football. And I watched week zero this weekend, like many of you did too. I'm a big G6 guy. I work in Boise, Idaho, Monday through Friday on KTIK. So I cover, albeit Boise State press conferences later this day. Boise State at Oregon this week. I think Oregon's going to hammer face them. But that's the era we're in now. And I'm getting off on a rant here that I don't. But let me just back it up a little bit with the world of college football that I'm having a hard time with. And that's it's truly a name on the front of the jersey era now. If you love your team, that's awesome, and you're rooting for your team. But to keep track of the players and where they've came from, it's almost tiring. Like, I pride myself on college football. I know, you know, this guy's a junior. Oh, he did this as a freshman. Now every roster is so different. Like, I can't keep up. Part of the reason I love college football is I know the stories on the kids. I've watched them. I followed them in this league. And now there's all these new moving parts. It's hard to keep up. Oh, this guy's a transfer from here. Oh, yeah, but before then, he was a transfer at that school. Oh, yeah, I remember him at that school, but I don't remember him the year in between. And it's just like, it's like every week, it's like, okay, you better just root for the team. You know, you're a Penn State fan. You're just rooting for your team or whatever the team is. You don't necessarily follow the players anymore. And the ones you do love will most likely be gone anyway. So that's what's hard for me with this world of college football we're in. 310-840-4910. Johnny Ballgame, it's Westwood One Sports Night. Got Ben Strober producing. Peyton Lodge running the board. Let's check in with them when we come back as well. 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
6: 32.

0: for producing. I'm Johnny Ballgame. Appreciate everybody. So, yeah, I expect Aaron Donald to be Aaron Donald. I expect him to be an all-pro. I expect him to be a complete and total badass. And I expect the Rams, I guess, to eat, contend, and be right there in the mix. Probably, yes, the Super Bowl favorites. No one's going to be surprised when the Rams, if the Rams win the Super Bowl. Not one person. Nope, they're the favorite. They were the favorite before this. So, I mean, you're going to hear everybody talk about it, and I get it, and I want to hear their opinion, too, on this network. Can't wait. But we're kind of going in another direction with it. You know, the emotion of when a star comes back from whatever they come back from. And that's up to your own interpretation. For me, it was kind of coming back from retirement. We see that a lot in sports. In Aaron Donald's case, two full seasons. One full year, like Rob Gronkowski. Gronk sat out a year, came back, won a Super Bowl. But two full years or more, that's what really, to me, is impressive. So, I mean, Aaron Donald's going to be great. But what emotions do you have as a sports fan when one of your guys comes back? Or just when somebody comes back, just as a sports fan? And we've got so many of them. I think it's Ted Williams has to have the greatest comeback in sports history, losing the better part of three seasons to the war right in his prime. George Foreman, unreal comeback. But there's so many others, too. And that's why we've been hot on the calls into the morning, and we'll continue to do so. 310-840-4910. Let's get to Virginia. We got Steve in Virginia. What you got?
1: Yeah, have you guys talked about Doug Williams yet?
0: Okay.
1: Have you talked about Doug Williams, quarterback of the Redskins back in 87?
0: Yeah, I love Doug Williams. I don't know what he came back from when he was.
1: So he had started at Tampa Bay for a number of years, and then he dropped out of the NFL for 3 years. I think he was in the USFL. Then came back to the NFL. I think he was with the Redskins, didn't start any games. In 87, he just started two games. There were two other quarterbacks who started more games than him. But then he got thrown into the playoffs, did well, and then had an MVP Super Bowl, throwing four touchdowns in one quarter. And this is basically after taking a break of 3 years of the NFL and 2 years of very little
0: 100%. Playing. 100%. Good call, Steve, in Virginia. Well familiar with the Doug Williams story, and I love it. But maybe I'm wrong on this part, but I thought Doug Williams was one of the NFL players at the time, and there was a lot of them, who went to the USFL for more money. And that's why he left. And he came back to the NFL because the USFL folded. But, I mean, I guess, again, comebacks are coming in all shapes and sizes. But it was a hell of a comeback, you're right, from being Jay Schrader's backup. Joe Gibbs just has a kind of a gut feeling on it. It was the strike year, 87, so everything was out of whack. That Washington team was, what, 8-7? No. Were they? This is crazy. Anyway, terrific story with Doug Williams, and yeah, that's a good comeback, too. 310-840-4910. And there's a lot of them, and not all of them are good. That's what's great about it. I mean, Muhammad Ali, gone 2 years. I'm talking the second time. Returns at 38. And just, you can't watch. Please, if you love the greatest, never put on the Larry Holmes fight. It's just bad. Bad, bad, bad. So that was a rough one. He needed the money. And I get that for boxers. That's why I almost give the boxer a pass if you fail on the comeback. Because we all just kind of know, you know, you live the life of a prize fighter at that level. And when you stop fighting, but you still live that life, all of a sudden you're like, dude, I need to make some more money. And we've seen a lot of those boxing comebacks. You know, Jordan has two. The first one, absolutely spectacular, and I think that's a legit comeback. He gave up basketball. He retired to pursue another line of work. Did so for over a year, was fully invested. Michael Jordan wasn't working out on the basketball court when he was trying to do the baseball thing. Maybe a run here or there, but he wasn't into it. He was playing baseball. He had a new line of work, like I said. Does that for what, a year and a half? Misses in the NBA for a full year and then a half of another season? That big game on NBC, I remember, had to pack up shop and they had to get to Market Square Arena because it just so happened to be the Bulls' first game back was in Indiana. It was spectacular, right in the height of the Reggie Miller years. But yeah, Michael's first comeback should be mentioned more. But it's almost like you want to look at the second comeback and be like, yeah, the Wizards, yeah, there. But look at the Michael first comeback. Best player on earth, and it's not even close when he hangs it up in the fall of 93. Still remember the press conference. Damn, that was a big story. Hangs it up, retires, and then comes back, a year and a half, 2 years later, like I said, wins three straight championships, another MVP, and truly just does cement himself, no question about it, the best player ever. Championship belt forever. That was Michael's first comeback. You could argue that the second three-peat, that Michael, because maybe he was more refined and he still had enough athleticism, that the second three-peat Michael was the better basketball player than the first three-peat Michael. I would listen to both sides of that argument because, you know, they're both damn near the best player ever. Take your pick which one you'd rather have. They're both going to be the best player ever. I get it. But it just felt like that second three-peat, like I could almost say Michael came back and he was better. And maybe you could say that about Foreman. I think you could say that about Ted Williams post-World War II. And I think that's a big part of this equation we're talking. Like, was the comeback, were you better? Like, that'd be like Aaron Donald coming back, guys, and winning Defensive Player of the Year. Like, I think he's going to be an All-Pro, but I don't think he's going to win Defensive Player of the Year. No, I'm not going to say that. 310-840-4910. Who we got? Okay. How about Mr. Realistic? And he's on the line from Springfield, Massachusetts. One of what? 17, 23 Springfields in this country. Mr. Realistic, what you got, man?
2: Yeah, they have Illinois, but they let anyone live in Springfield. That's why I moved here. No standards. So, okay.
0: What you got, bud?
2: Did anyone mention Vinny Pazienza?
0: The fighter.
2: Yeah, that broke his neck and came back.
0: Yes. No, yeah. You're the first. Fill us in. Good one.
2: Oh, yeah. Well, they said he would never box again. They weren't even sure whether he'd live a normal life. And he worked his tail off and went back to boxing. Won quite a few fights after that. Amazing that he could even take a punch. You know, they were worried about his neck breaking again. And I noticed some of the people, you know, sometimes people misunderstand the question. It reminds me of the beauty pageant question. They asked, what's your idea of the perfect date? And one of the pageant contestants said, June 20th. It's not too hot, not too cold. And women were mad at her because that was their answer. Okay, thank you. Have a good night.
0: Good stuff, man. Appreciate the call. 310-840-4910. Love callers with stories. Let's get to Milwaukee. What's going on early morning in Milwaukee? Big Tom checking in. Tom in Milwaukee, what do you know? What do you say?
3: Hey, I don't want to age myself, but one of the greatest comebacks in sports history was Ben Hogan. Yeah, he won the 1950 U.S. Open 16 months after a head-on collision with a Greyhound bus. And 3 years later, won three major championships in one season and a total of six majors after the accident. Ben Hogan.
0: That's a really good one. We've heard that earlier, but bring it again. That's fine. We can do repeats. Tom in Milwaukee. I wasn't super familiar with that one, but just, yeah, you heard Tom in Milwaukee there. Yeah, that's a pretty good comeback. Check in with Ben Strober, producer. Ben, what are you hearing tonight? Where are you feeling this? We've had, what, 50 calls? I don't know.
4: I don't think anybody's brought up Peyton Manning, and I know he didn't step away or anything like that, but he missed an entire season with the neck issues. Then he goes to Denver as a 35-year-old, I think, and nearly as an MVP season. Then he has 55 touchdowns the year after that. Then he wins a Super Bowl 4 years later. Pretty crazy, honestly.
0: Ooh, good one. Ben Strober, ladies and gentlemen. Yeah, Peyton Manning missed a whole year. And the Colts were able to tank very well, I might add, and get Andrew Luck. And, I mean, they cut Peyton Manning. That's what's crazy. They released him. He was fired. He was cut. And the Denver, there was some risk there. Like, I think there was more risk with Manning than there was with Drew Brees, only because of the expectations. Manning was already a legend. When he had that neck situation, Drew Brees had not approached even legendary status. Drew Brees in San Diego was good at the end. Drew Brees in New Orleans was great. It was a big difference there. But with Peyton to have that year, guys, 5,000 yards in 50 teeters. He had four receivers. I remember fantasy owners. He had four receivers have 10-plus touchdowns. Wes Welker, Eric Decker, Demaryius Thomas, rest in peace, and Julius Thomas, the tight end who played basketball at Portland State. I had him that year, fellas. I was on that. Always get Peyton's tight end in fantasy. Always. Dallas Clark, all those years. Anyway, but that was a great comeback, too. Peyton Manning coming back, and it was like Peyton Manning was so good the Denver years up until the last year where he was on fumes and bless his heart, still won the Super Bowl, couldn't drive the ball anymore. But yeah, Peyton Manning in Denver was so good that it's almost like I forgot, kind of out of sight, out of mind, that he missed an entire season in Peyton Manning's career. He went to two Super Bowls in 4 years in Denver. Probably would have went to another one if the defensive back could have judged a ball better, right? Like, if he would not have come back from that neck situation and Peyton Manning would have ended as a Colt, think how differently we'd look at him. I mean, maybe not a ton. He'd still be an absolute legend, but man, he was able to go to Denver and have another MVP season, maybe two, go to two more Super Bowls, like, and became a Mount Rushmore guy, potentially. Back to America's hat, Toronto, Allen in Toronto, you're up. Johnny Ballgame, what you got?
5: Ted Lindsay came back in 1964, retired in 1960. He came back after a 4-year retirement at the advanced age of 39. He was 35 when he retired. And I recall him saying at the outset, he says, I'm not going to fool around wasting Detroit Red Wings time if I can come back and help the team, I'll stick around. If not, I'm going to pack it up right away immediately. And he played every single game. He played, he only missed one game in the 64-65 season. He scored 14 goals. 14 goals was a lot way back then. And he helped Detroit to a first-place finish. They only they lost in the semifinals to Chicago, but at least he got them into first place after a surprising first-place finish back then. And he said that even though I'm rusty and my timing is off, I'm sluggish, he said, well, You never lose your touch. And he didn't lose his touch either. He was a great teammate. He was there for leadership purposes. And he came back at age 39.
0: That's
5: after
0: a good one.
5: Before you retired.
0: Thanks for the call. Good one, Alan in Toronto. That was, you know, when you're gone for 4 years and you can come back, that's why, like, Philip Rivers more than is just invited to my combine on this to give him a look. Philip Rivers was gone. He played in COVID, the 2020 season. Then he comes back, what, three quarters into a season? First game in Seattle against the Dark Side? They almost won that game. Seattle only, they didn't even score. They went on 6 field goals. Philip Rivers almost got a win. But just for him to, I mean, he wasn't playing. He was coaching. He didn't look in shape. He looked like I was watching old clips of freaking Sonny Jurgensen having like a belly out there, throwing it behind his back. Rest in peace. That's what it felt like, man. Like, Philip Rivers, that needs to be, I mean, that was a hell of a comeback. That was like a real life version of Stan Ross, Bernie Mac, Mr. 3000, that movie. It's like a real life version of it. He comes back to whatever he needed to do, but he started 3 games. That was a hell of a comeback there. 310-840-4910. Aaron Donald, does anybody out there expect a non-Pro Bowl, all-pro caliber Aaron Donald? Is there anybody that's like, oh, he's probably not going to be good? There can't be. I mean, this is not, in my opinion, anywhere close to like, okay, Reggie White retires after the 98 season. Stays retired entirely for 1999. Greatest show on turf year. Reggie White retired. Then the following year, he comes back with the Carolina Panthers. It's one of those weird things where you're like, wait, who played where? But yeah, Reggie White's final season, he was a Carolina Panther. And he had a career low 5.5 sacks. And guys, I don't use this lightly because for me, in my lifetime, the greatest, certainly interior, but let's just say the greatest defensive lineman, most dominating, I think I've ever seen are Reggie White and Aaron Donald. Those are my two best. If I could pick two defensive linemen, that's it. Reggie White.

0: getting 5.5 sacks a year. You're going to get 8 million from somebody, Ben Strober. How you feeling about the Commanders, Ben? I asked this earlier. Preseason's over. Thanks. What's one thing you think you learned about your team during the preseason? Ben Strober, Washington Commanders, do you have one?
1: They had a horrible plan all offseason at center, and I think it's very severely going to impact their season. They have brutal issues on the offensive line, and they lost their best left tackle, so that always hurts a lot.
0: Yeah, to be honest, I'm not hearing a lot of good things in our nation's capital on the Commanders. It feels like that NFC Championship appearance, that feels like it was 6 years ago. Not two. And it's tough. I get it. Like, your team, especially with the Commanders, they hadn't been to one since 91. And now the Cowboys are wearing that crown. Longest drought of an NFC Championship game appearance. But when you get to kind of one out of the blue like they did, you think it's going to last. And you want to hold on to it. And it's hard. It's so hard to keep it going. In that league, and it's so hard in that league just to be good two straight years, let alone like contend for a Super Bowl two straight years. It's hard to be good. The injury bug hits, bad schedule, whatever the hell happens, and you're like, okay, 9-8, 8-9, with not really any chance to win a Super Bowl, and that's a good season for some fans. 310-8404-4910. I'm Johnny Ballgame. It's Westwood One Sports Night, guys. 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
9: 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Mike Golick Jr. here. 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
0: 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Don't

0: I don't know if this surprises you or not, but not very often does the team with the best odds to win the Super Bowl win the Super Bowl. Probably doesn't surprise you. I mean, you know, play the ponies. The favorite doesn't win every race. No way. Some of them. But, I mean, I looked at this earlier, just kind of where the Rams fit in, because clearly they're the Super Bowl favorite. I don't know if you would say it's Super Bowl or bust. Like, if the Rams don't win the Super Bowl this year, is that a bad year? I don't know if you'd go there. They didn't go to the Super Bowl last year. So we'll see. And by the way, the Rams and the Seahawks, they don't play until week 16. And then they play week 18. That's crazy that they said no to those heavyweight title fights, at least somewhere in the middle of the season. Have those teams play week 11 like they did last year. And then, I mean, that was silly to me. But anyway, so those two teams, I think it's one of those two right now in the NFC for me. They don't play for 4 months. That's crazy. But if you look back at the teams that actually did do it, like Mahomes had a year, they were the preseason favorite, they won it. Thomas Edward Patrick Brady Jr. did it twice. Peyton Manning did it. I mean, this doesn't surprise anybody. The 93 Cowboys did it. And Joe Montana, I think, did it twice, 88 and 89. The Niners were the preseason favorite, and they won the Super Bowl. It doesn't happen all that often. Let's get back to the calls. 310-840-4910 to Louisville. Jim in Louisville.
1: Hey, Johnny, how you doing, buddy? Hey, good show, man. Listen, Reggie was the beast for real, but when I was growing up, when I was really watching football as a kid, you know, the big guy for me was Alan Page. He was just a beast. And he'd talk about
0: hell
1: these
0: yeah.
1: young guys that was like, you know, 6'6", 6'7", 350 plus. He that was no problem for him, especially when you pissed him off. You know, and Jim Marshall, who it's a shame that he's not in the Hall of Fame, really.
0: Hey, can I add? Yeah, hey, Jim, can I add Carl Eller to this conversation, please? There's been two defensive players in NFL history to win the AP League MVP. Two, Lawrence Taylor and Carl Eller, I believe. Look that up. So the Purple People Eaters, great stuff there, Jim, in Louisville. 310-840-4910. So it doesn't happen all that often. But I think everybody is expecting Aaron Donald to play at close to an Aaron Donald level. Yes. And he's got Bruce Smith next to him now. I mean, Myles Garrett, if you grew up my era, 80s, 90s, remember Bruce Smith every year. That's Myles Garrett. And now he's got Bruce Smith playing with Reggie White. It could be very scary. And the Rams could be the next team on that list. Doesn't happen all that often, but I think there's a common denominator with the teams that have done it, right? Let's say Montana, Manning, Brady, Mahomes, Aikman. I mean, it's like you have to have a legendary quarterback to be able to get that done. And the Rams have Matt Stafford, who's pretty damn good, pretty damn close. Certainly legendary quarterback, yeah. 310-840-4910. Comebacks. The one that we had earlier, because a couple of you guys were just terrific. Like, I hadn't even come close to thinking about it. But one that I wish I would have thought about it. Vincent Edward Jackson was the Bo Jackson baseball comeback. Artificial hip and played in the bigs. Had a stint there at the end with the California Angels at the time. Like a couple hundred at bats. You know, a few bombs here and there. But that, to me, like, that's up there with, I mean, he came back from that injury. Like, Bo Jackson, think about this. He did not play baseball in 1992 at all. And then in 1993, he comes back like halfway through the season, too. That's up there. I mean, he was gone significant. And then just the injury, right? He had to play on an artificial hip. Like, I seriously doubt anybody has done that, even close to that, since. And I do love the guy who called in earlier. You remember this one, Ben? And he said it was a pitcher, and he came back from Tommy John surgery. Do you remember that one?
2: Yeah, that only happens to like 50 pitchers every year now.
0: High school kids are having it.
2: It's a rite of passage. It's a rite of passage for becoming a pro pitcher now. I think if you draft a pitcher out of high school, you have to assume that they're going to get Tommy John before they reach the bigs.
0: Yeah, totally. Like, so, but I think if you said greatest comebacks, I'm just going to say Tommy John, the person, the player. I think Tommy John, if you're going to say anybody had a comeback because they came back from Tommy John surgery, it has to be Tommy John, because it hadn't happened before. And now, like you said, you know, high school kids have it. Like, you know, I mean, the 50 big leaguers have it a year. So some really good stuff on that, guys. 310-840-4910. Talking these amazing comebacks. And there's a lot of them. Want to finish strong, which we will, in college football. Damn it. I expected a little more from a varsity letterman. 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
4: 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If your child has asthma, let's take a breath together and talk. 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

0: Westwood One Sports presents John Mallory.
1: All righty, Monday morning. This is our second to last late Sunday, early morning shift on Westwood One Sports Night. Next week, we'll throw a huge party. That'll be our last one. And then we move up in Sunday to the day. Or during the day, I should say. What is it? 5 to 8 Eastern. So be sure to catch us on Westwood One Sports during those times. Johnny, ball game 310-840-4910. College football. Dang it. I want to love you like I always have, but you just, it's tough. And like I said, I expected a little more from a varsity letterman. So I want to get to you in a second, college football, but the story of the night and into the morning, the Aaron Donald comeback and just kind of picking your brain and asking for your emotions because there's so many, there's countless types of sports comebacks. A great sports comeback, right? There's so many of them. So I love listening to yours. Let's get to Maryland. Hugo in Maryland. What you got, bud? Oh, 310-840-4910. Anyway, Hugo in Maryland, I'm being told my ear dropped. Cool. Here's where I'm frustrated with college football. In Strober, Lodgy, I want your opinion on this too, because you guys come from a different era. You said we're different in age, and you don't remember a lot of the stuff that college football used to have. So I can't wait for your opinion on this. I mean, hell, you guys were, what, in high school when NIL was introduced? Yeah, right? Something like that? Close to it? Yeah. Think about that. These are NIL babies, these kids. I love it. Week one, college football. College game day, what's LSU? It's going to be terrific. Love the pageantry. Put away the crap of the offseason. The worst offseason in sports is college football. It's grimy and slimy. Actually, it might be college basketball. Worst offseasons. But I'm looking at this, and just from the AP top 25, which I don't put a ton of stock into, but what else are you going to look at? You know? So, not one top 25 matchup week one. Isn't that kind of embarrassing for college football? I mean, this is the non-con. You have a playoff now. If you're in the Big or the SEC, basically finish in the top four of that league and you're going to the dance every year. Like the narrative was, oh, we're going to do this tournament and then all of a sudden losses aren't going to matter as much. So you're going to see these juicy non-con matchups and you have a lot of them, but none week one. Okay. Clemson, LSU. Dabo isn't even ranked. I know. Clemson's not ranked. That's the best matchup. And then what? Boise State at Oregon? They might get crushed. So, very, very disappointing on my college football Saturday. Very, very disappointing. I think there was, correct me if I'm wrong, I think there's one on Sunday before Labor Day. There's one, I think it's Louisville. There we go again. Louisville versus Ole Miss. You have to wait till Sunday. You get one. Like the whole college football Saturday, week one. Not one ranked matchup. It's kind of weird. I think my call, I think coaches, when you're not giving these guys a preseason and they have like 70 new players, they don't want to fight that early. They don't want to tussle there. They don't know what they have. And there's no preseason, which is silly. I think it's Mickey Mouse that college football doesn't have one preseason game. Have it 2 weeks before week one. 2 weeks before week zero or whatever. And if you want to schedule a preseason game, you can. Great. Hell, College Game Day would probably show up. You could schedule up. You could schedule down. Whatever. If you had that, you might see better week one matchups. Because it's not even like, okay, well, there's no ranked teams playing. There's not even a lot of name teams playing each other. It's just, I think a lot of these teams are like, you know, we're not going to tussle with that. Why? And I get it. You know, bring in lollygag Tech. Beat the hell out of them. Be 1-0. Figure out what you have. Use that, I would say, as a non-conference game, as a preseason game, if you will. But it's just kind of weak with college football, I thought, in that regard. It just feels like, you know, you got better matchups week one back in the day. You know, Peyton Lodge, by the way, congratulations on your TCU Horned Frogs a couple nights ago. That was wonderful. You lost a stinking Bill Belichick, and that was all of a sudden like a bad thing. But where are you with college football, Lodgy, in this regard?
2: Well, with college football overall, I actually just did, this is a little more personal, but I just did a college football fantasy draft. Have you ever done a fantasy football draft for college football?
1: I've done a Canadian Football League draft for the CFL, so yes.
2: Okay, that's pretty brutal. CFL, I don't know if I could do that one. But doing a college football draft, it was just, first off, and I was just introduced to it, and it was my first one, and I just didn't really, I was like, who am I going to, like, couldn't I just take Hawaii's quarterback or something like that? But no, it has to be, you know, the Power Four. So, you know, that's where it kind of made sense a little more. But I was a little surprised doing a college football draft and being introduced to it for the first time. Just had my NFL one today, though.
1: Yeah, that's kind of, you know how impossible that is?
2: Yeah.
1: Like, you're looking at all these dudes who've just transferred in, and you're like, well, he was first team All-Conference USA at Kennesaw State. How's that going to translate? Now he's playing at Mississippi State. It's just like, I was talking about that earlier, something that I know is going to frustrate me deeply, I think, about the world of college football we're now living in, is it's so damn hard to keep track of the players. A huge reason, like, why I'm not a huge NHL guy, because I don't know anything about the guys. I didn't grow up in an NHL town. Seattle didn't have a team when I was growing up. So other than my Sega Genesis, I didn't have much NHL hockey in my life. So part of the reason I can't completely invest into hockey, I don't know what country they're from. I don't know where they played in the junior circuit. I don't know their stories. And with the NFL, we all love that. We know where they went to college. We know what teams they played for. We follow it. There's 32 teams. You can do that. But the way college is now, where it's way more turnover than even the NFL. And it's not even close, bud. It's not even close, the turnover. I'm watching games week zero over the weekend because I love it. Memphis UNLV pumped my nads. I'll keep going with the movie, guys. But I'm watching the games and I'm like, damn it. Like, where was he before? No, you don't know any of the players anymore. And, you know, I cover college football for a living here. It's my main job. And it's hard. You got to really pay attention to the name on the front of the jersey now versus the players. Let's get back to the hotline. It's 310-840-4910, guys. And we're talking comebacks. Memorable comebacks that triggered emotions for you. Just like, say, a die-hard Aaron Donald fan had happened to him or her yesterday. Their favorite player ever, after 2 years off, is now coming back. Jason in Ohio, what you got?
3: Miami Dolphins running back, gone for 2 to 3 years, retired, came back, Ricky Williams. Didn't exactly set the league on fire when he came back, but he still was highly productive.
1: That's a good one. I love Ricky Williams, man. I interviewed him once because he was doing He was doing a stop at a dispensary in Oregon, and it was great. Loved Ricky Williams. Sensational guy to talk to. Deep dude. Smart guy. But that's true. Ricky Williams was, he almost had a, did he have a 1,000-yard year in Baltimore? He was close. Peyton Lodge, you were probably like six then. But I think, Jason, did he have a, it was close. But you're right, he was a very useful player.
3: He got I think he was only like 10 short, I think, somewhere in that range. He wasn't far off from it.
1: Agree. And he was like splitting carries. Was it Ray Rice yet? I'm thinking McGahee, Slippy Slappy Swami. Can't exactly remember. Thank you for the call, Jason in Ohio. If you talk about like just the most gifted running backs we've ever seen, I was talking about Bo Jackson earlier. Ricky Williams is at that combine, guys. All thighs and ass. Like Bo. Ricky in college. Ben Strober, Peyton Lodge, oh, he was sensational. Played 4 years, too. And then he had to get ruined because Mike Ditka traded an entire draft for him. Completely screwed him over and that franchise, but not really here, not really there. But that's a good one, too. Do you have a favorite tonight? Peyton Lodge? Comeback, Ted Williams, comeback story for you?
2: Well, a lot of people mentioned Ted Williams tonight, but rightfully so, too. I mean, Ted was amazing. But let's not forget about Joe DiMaggio, guys, the Yankee Clipper, of course. He left baseball to also go fight in the military when he came back in 1946. He made six straight All-Star teams, won four World Series, and married Marilyn Monroe. I mean, how do you beat that? That's a great comeback.
1: Oh, ho, ho, ho, ho. Ladies and gentlemen, that's why his dad hosted the TV show Blind Date. Peyton Lodge, that's a great point. You know, lost in the marvel of what Ted Williams did. And I think part of it is the type of service Ted Williams had compared. I'm not certain what Joe DiMaggio's service was. I remember in the Ken Burns documentary, a lot of Joe DiMaggio's service was like supporting troops, morale, going places, playing baseball. And I don't know if he served. I don't want to take anything away or whatnot. Maybe he did. I know he did. I know he did, but I'm not sure. I don't think he flew. I don't think he went on combat missions. And I know Ted Williams did. But anyway, that's a really good one. Because we've been talking Ted Williams all morning, all night. Greatest sports comebacks ever. He misses 3.5 years to the war and comes back and does what he does. But Joe D, he's right there too. And he got the girl, man. I mean, for however long he had the girl, but he got the girl. I don't know how you could even compare anyone now to Marilyn Monroe then. Because now you got a lot of them, man. I don't think there's just the one. Beyonce? Anyway, that's for next week. Craziest comebacks. Where's Aaron Donald? I don't think it's that crazy. I think Aaron Donald's going to be Aaron Donald. I think Aaron Donald's going to be an all-pro caliber player. And I think the Rams, rightfully so, our favorite to win the Super Bowl. The thing is, man, I still can't get... is it just me? Like, why did the NFL wait until Week 16 to put the Rams and the Seahawks together? They play Week 16 and Week 18. Why? Dude, like three-quarters of the Week 18 games, maybe half, I should say, like, don't even count anyway. Somebody's got a bid locked up. Somebody can't go. There's injuries. There's some random Talon Green will be starting for Cleveland that week. Like that type of stuff. Ah, yeah, they should have moved that sucker up. 310-840-4910. That's the number you're going to use to keep calling and calling and calling. It's Monday. It's week one of college football. Even though I just crapped on the Saturday schedule. One ranked game, week one, and that's on Sunday night, I think. Peyton Lodge running the board. Hey, Benny Boy Strober, well done tonight, man.
4: Thank you, thank you.
1: 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Catch you next time. We'll reset. Enjoy the rest of your morning.
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1: Preston Thorne.
2: Oh, that was loud.
3: So amped.
4: Why do tell?
2: What week is it?
4: Game week!
1: It's game week, early game crew. We've had a lot of Mondays since the first Monday in December. I'm not even going to try to do the math at how many Mondays it's been since the last Monday of December. I just know it's a lot of them. Probably more than I can count. More than my pea brain can comprehend. But this is the first Monday where it's a game week Monday since then, and it feels so good.
4: And also, to be very clear, on the men's side of this athletic ledger, has not been a lot of fun. Has not been a lot of fun.
1: Would you say we survived it?
4: We survived it. You made it all the way back around to another opportunity, another chance, another time for us to try and get some Gamecock dubs on the men's side.
1: On the men's side, women holding up their end of the bargain. Dawn Staley's team holding up their end of the bargain. They're doing plenty of that. But it's a new year, a new academic calendar.
4: Mm-hmm. So, favorite time of year.
1: Yeah.
4: September.
1: It's an absolute
4: fourth quarter.
1: Refresh.
4: It's time. We are about to embark on at least a 12-week, maybe more.
1: 13 with a bye.
4: 13 with a bye. Maybe 14, 15, 16-week sprint. It's about to get crazy in here.
1: If South Carolina were to ever make a college football playoff and go deep into it, do you think you're getting tired at that point? Or are you running on so much enthusiasm and excitement that...
4: I'll be all for it.
1: Well, we won't be able to get you out of the studio.
4: Sleep when you're dead type of situation.
1: Yeah, that's right.
4: Yeah, if we made that type of run, oh, man. But it all starts Saturday.
1: It starts on Saturday. It is officially game week here on the early game, which means we have a lot of our favorite stuff coming back this week, which means we have Old Man versus Analytics coming back.
4: Mm-hmm.
1: It means we have the early game underdog challenge back on Thursday.
4: Mm-hmm.
1: It means that we get to even bring back some segments like 50 ways to lose a football game. We get that back today.
4: Two very strong nominees this weekend.
1: Some incredible nominees.
4: Already.
1: Some incredible nominees for that. We get to bring back a whole lot of stuff. Football season is back. And Preston Thorne, what is one of the most important things I learned in journalism school at the very well-esteemed Middle Tennessee State University, which, by the way, going to be wearing Dolly Parton patches on the jerseys this year.
4: Nice.
1: She didn't have much of a connection to Middle Tennessee State, but she's probably been on campus once, so it counts.
4: Derek Mason's trying all he can.
1: Do what you can, brother. You know what? Whatever you can do to get that approval rating up just a little bit, you should do. But one of the first things I learned was that anything can be localized. Anything.
4: Mm-hmm.
1: I had a journalism teacher, shout out Professor Ollie Good, say, whatever national news there is, it is affecting where you're going to be one day. You're going to be working somewhere where the national news may not be. But you know what the national news will do? It will affect wherever you are. Remember that forever. Because the national news in college football was TCU in North Carolina to start the season in Dublin, Ireland. Bill Belichick finally gets a win that he can put on the resume, even though I think this win is going to age like milk in about 5 or 6 weeks.
4: Mm-hmm.
1: There are a lot of Gamecock-themed stuff going on here where you're watching and you say, oh, that might be something we talk about with South Carolina this year, including the offensive coordinator situation, because TCU seemed A-OK with letting Kendall Briles walk out that door, head east, and come to Columbia, South Carolina. They were more than happy to take UConn offensive coordinator Gordon Samus and bring him to TCU. And Preston Thorne, objectively speaking, watching that game, one of my first initial takeaways was that was a play-calling disaster class for four quarters in that football game, including some things that I thought were serious play calling malpractice when it comes to what you do on fourth down. I don't mind that they went for it on fourth down. My biggest gripe was that the TCU had one play that worked all day. They ran outside zone and stretched to perfection, and North Carolina could not stop it. TCU's running back Jeremy Payne ran for almost 150 yards in that game, almost exclusively on outside zone. They were not running in between the tackles. They weren't throwing the ball really well. And you have two fourth downs in the red zone with 2 yards or less to go. And one is a run up the middle, got stuffed. And another is a rollout with Jaden Craig, who looked scared to death all game. Absolute coaching malpractice. And TCU against a team that went 4-8 last year in the most dysfunctional program in college football was able to muster only 10 points, including a big fat goose egg in half number two.
4: You left out one of the fourth downs where it was fourth and two and they ran a 1.5 yard out.
1: Oh, and got lucky because they got it. they got it. They got very fortunate that the receiver just so happened to get to the sticks on accident. It was not designed to be that way, though.
4: It was fourth and two. They ran a 1.5 yard out to the running back, and it was like, that's not going to happen. And he barely ended up getting it.
1: So, I didn't think he got it in real time. I remember sitting there being like, oh, he's short by a yard. It was fourth and one, and you're somehow short by a yard on a completed pass.
4: I use the TCU UNC, which I'm struggling not to read that as unk. I can only read it as unk now.
1: The unction.
4: TCU versus the unks. I'm struggling. I use that game as a way to train myself for the things that I wanted to see this week coming up when we start playing. So thinking through situations, thinking through calls that I wanted to see, thinking through opportunities I want to have. And we came to one crux in the road already immediately was, do you go for it or do you take the points? I am of the traditional narrative. A very interesting thing happened during this game. Because if you're familiar with the show, if you're familiar with the show, thank you for being here, as always.
1: Welcome.
4: If you're not familiar with the show, welcome. But there's a dynamic that sort of plays out here. I, old, staunchy, conservative, take the points. Elijah, young, new, throw the ball around, go for it, right? That's where we tend to fall on the football spectrum. And TCU had an opportunity in this game on that fourth and one, on aforementioned fourth and one, instead of running the inside zone, which out of all the plays you can run, that's what you come up with.
1: Our first big fourth down of the season is fourth and short. What do we got?
4: Turn around and hand it to
1: and run it right into the teeth of the one great defensive player that has been wrecking you all day long.
4: So I am of the opinion, hey man, take the points. It's still early. It was still the third quarter. It was 16-10 at that point. Take the point. No, it's 15-10.
1: I think it's still 15-10 at that point.
4: Yeah, 15-10. Take the points. Now we have 15-13. We have a lot of football left to play. They don't take the points, and now they force themselves. Essentially, from this point, we have to go for it on fourth down if we get to it again. Lo and behold, they get back in the red zone, and here I am screaming at the TV, being the old man that I am, you should have took the points! You should have took the points! They don't take the points. They go for it again on fourth down. They get the rollout doesn't work because there's nobody to throw to.
1: And I think he might have. I think on one angle, Jaden Craig rolls out, and if he just runs to the sticks, he's got it. But he panics.
4: Throws it behind the wide receiver.
1: Panics.
4: Does not get the first down, and now they're down 15-10. Clock is ticking. They have one more opportunity. It's another fourth down, and something magical happens. Preston says, go for it. Elijah says, punt it.
1: And I say, punt it.
4: It was when UNC was trying to ice the game. I said to ice the game by going for it. Elijah said to ice the game by punting it. And there we had it, our first switcheroo of the season.
1: We did. The weirdest thing happened. I'm sitting here going, you know what? Because if you think about it, you milk the clock here and you take a delay of game penalty, then that gives you about 28 seconds. If you just kick the hell out of that football and you make it, you know, and you pin it down inside like they're 10, there's no way with no timeouts they're able to even get in Hail Mary range. But then TCU kind of made it a really easy thing.
4: No, TCU does the most golden thing. fourth and one. There's only one thing that the defensive lineman needs to do, and that's watch the ball. Said, hut, hut, hut. Jumps off sides. Game over. What a pitiful way to, an appropriate way to lose that pitiful game.
1: Because TCU was dumb. I think TCU is the more talented roster, for sure. But they were the dumbest team on the football field because there was that play right there. There was the play calling that I thought was atrocious because, again, you are outside zoning the heels to death in that game. And you just decide to stop doing it in the second half. Just decided to quit. So, you know what? This guy that's making his FBS debut, who's really struggled in that first half, he's going to come back and win us this game. Get out of here. At some point, have a feel for the game. So there was also that, and then there was one play, I think it was a play that ultimately ended up in a North Carolina drive that scored points. Billy Edwards Jr. goes back to pass, he slips. He's on the ground for like 5 seconds, and a TCU defensive lineman jumps on top of him. So way to turn a minus 9-yard sack into a 15-yard gain. Congratulations, pal. Congratulations. Way to really extend a drive. But also, it wasn't just that. North Carolina only committed like 2 penalties in that game. TCU committed 11. I know one of them was a ridiculous taunting penalty, an absurd taunting penalty. So I won't count that in terms of you were dumb and made a mistake. Really, there's 10. But the smarter team won the football game by far. Because TCU was just straight up dumb.
4: The more well-coached, the more disciplined team won that game. Because I don't think they were better. They might be better, but being better than TCU this year will not mean it much. And this also goes to show you how much the preseason top 25s don't matter.
1: They don't matter.
4: Because TCU was 25 or right outside looking in. Barely outside looking in. And they deserve to be lower than whatever they were. Wherever you think they should be lower.
1: They were horrific. Horrific on Saturday. But the crazy thing here is that we knew there'd be a coach on the hot seat on Saturday after games. We just thought it'd be the coach that actually ended up winning the game because Sonny Dykes, buddy, you are on borrowed time. He is absolutely on borrowed time. It feels like a long, long time ago now when they went to a national championship game in year one under Sonny Dykes, and it has just been regressing and regressing and regressing ever since. And then the second year, I think they went, 5-7?
4: Mm-hmm.
1: And then they had 2 decent seasons, and now they start this season off like this. I say this is the Sonny Dykes experience, though.
4: Well, like I said, these things start to pop up into my feed as the several different fan bases get fired up and you start gaining traction. But I was never a fan. It was kind of just like a guy. He had a cool name. So I thought, Sonny Dykes is a really cool name. But 13-25 against Power 5 competition when he was at Cal. Get you out of here.
1: Not good.
4: 35-49 against Power 4 competition without Gary Riley as the OC. That's a reason to get up out of here. This is sort of one of these situations where after he got fired at Cal, they bring him back to TCU because that's his alma mater. And that might be what's keeping him around.
1: Did their boy a favor. One last thing on the fourth down decisions. One of the reasons why TCU maybe didn't take the points is because they didn't feel good in their kicker competition, because if you listen to the broadcast when they were attempting their first one, they were talking about how this guy had to win the job in camp, had a kicker competition. Does a kicker competition and maybe a little bit of hesitancy on who the kicker is change how you run things on fourth down? If we don't have a number one by the time the season starts, do you see South Carolina going for it on fourth down even more? Shane Beamer last year was third in go-for-it rate in the SEC behind 2 offenses that were really good. South Carolina was kind of the outlier. Was it because you didn't feel good about the kicking game?
4: Also, on that 4th-and-1, yes, it was a bad call with the inside zone because you had all your drive to figure that out. But also, can my offensive line get a yard?
1: It's 1 yard. It is 1 yard. Malpractice. Coming up next, though, the guy that TCU was more than happy to have walk out that door talked about not holding back here in week 1. So what should our expectations be for this offense on Saturday against Kent State? We'll discuss that next year on the Early Game.
0: Wow, what a play. The game. Columbia, Charleston, Florence, and Myrtle Beach. 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

0: What's up, fellas? Mike Golic Jr. here. 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
0: What's up, fellas? 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In 2024, nearly 12,000 people died in alcohol-impaired driving traffic deaths. 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

0: What's up, fellas? Mike Golic Jr. here. 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So call the right play. 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

0: Just flicking through some of the YouTube comments and seeing folks talking about a game that actually happened on Saturday brings warmth to my cold, dead heart. Because football season's here, and it is game week, and it's time to take some game week calls. We'll go out to the AAA Heating and Air phone lines, 803-404-6100. We're going to have Joe lead us off. Good morning, Joe. Welcome to the early game on our first game week of the season. How are we doing, brother?
1: Hey, man, I'm ready for Gamecock football. But first things first, I want to talk about Saturday, this past Saturday. Look, you guys saw something that I saw totally different. I saw Bill Belichick, man. I've never heard Bill Belichick say those many words all the years that I've seen in the NFL. He had a lot to say Saturday. I was impressed by the fact that everybody, no one gave him a chance to win, man. They pulled out a win against their first team as a unit. Because, you know, that first game, man, you never know who you're going to be. They found out a little bit of who they are. They got a game next week that will keep them sharpening their iron. You know, to make adjustments to the bad things that they did. But my thing is, they played an upstate team in 2 weeks after that, the Tate game that they have this week. And the upstate team doesn't have a quarterback, man. And I just don't think that they're going to just be able to run up and down the field against the Bill Belichick defense. I'd like to hear your thoughts on that. My second thing is that Virginia Cavaliers are the real deal.
0: Mm-hmm.
1: My third thing is that South Carolina State put everybody in the country in the MEAC on notice. They are serious, man. 87-0. That's a lot to say. So that's my comment of this for this morning. That's my conversation for this morning. I'm so amped up about this Saturday coming up, but I have a lot more to say later on in the week. You guys have a great Monday, man.
0: Absolutely. Appreciate the call, Joe. I will say North Carolina didn't impress me on offense. I thought TCU's secondary was a disaster. But defensively, the defensive line for North Carolina, if there's a strength of that team that we might be able to identify early, that defensive line played really good. Lewis on the interior was a wrecking ball for four quarters in that game. And if North Carolina is going to be able to win games this year, they might have to do it in a way that Bill Belichick probably salivates over, which is having low-scoring games that look like that, look like 15-10. And if Clemson doesn't have a lot figured out on offense, that game may be a little bit more difficult than expected.
2: You heard it here. September 19th, biggest game of the week. Biggest game in South Carolina and Clemson's life. We'll be playing Mississippi State. They'll be playing North Carolina. They'll both be in the Palmetto State. Huge outcomes after both of those games for both programs.
0: That's when their season starts. Of course, Clemson's playing at LSU. But in terms of the ACC and everything like that, because the road

0: See if the playoff from the ACC is just winning the ACC.
1: Oh, I'm no, yeah, I hear you, but I'm just talking morale.
0: Morale, yeah.
1: I'm strictly morale.
0: Because you can't lose that game.
1: Can't lose that game.
0: You absolutely cannot lose that
1: game. And we can't either. So those are huge, huge moments.
0: If North Carolina's defense dominates Clemson's offense, that's going to be one of the lowest scoring games in college football. You know why? Because I think Clemson's defense, it should be pretty good.
1: Yeah.
0: And if North Carolina's offense is kind of what I think it is, that game might be a first 1-13.
1: But you know what's really interesting? We have an offensive coordinator matchup of Bobby Petrino versus Chad Morris. Oh, transport buddy. Me back to 2012.
0: What year is it? What year is it? What's going on? Oh, man. And for Virginia, too, Preston Thorne, can I interest you in a 23-play, 75-yard drive that milks 12 and a half minutes off the clock?
1: Yes, you can.
0: That's what Virginia did. NC State scored once in that game. Virginia scored the first 24 points of that game. NC State got on the board and got the two-point conversion. Touchdown scored by Richland Northeast quarterback Will Wilson.
1: Mm-hmm.
0: Got in the end zone, got the two-point conversion. Now all they got to do is get the ball back quickly. And if they score again, it's a one-possession game. Now we're talking football here. But Virginia gets the ball back, and they hold on to it for 12 and a half minutes. Run 23 plays and score a touchdown. A masterclass. And also, what do you feel about a team that ran the ball 57 times and threw it 11?
1: Like it.
0: A quarterback that ran more than he threw.
1: Sneaky athletic,
0: Bo Previla. No, this is not Army or Navy we're talking about. This was Virginia in a Tony Elliott-coached offense. That was a butt-kicking. That was maybe one of the biggest surprises of the weekend. We'll go back out to the AAA heating and air phone lines because our pal Carlton's on the line, and I have a hunch. I know what Carlton wants to talk about here.
2: Hey, my Bulldogs rolled on these guys on Saturday. Total offense, 627 yards.
0: Woo!
2: 423 yards rushing, 204 passing, and a goose egg.
0: Mm-hmm.
1: Get up for the Bulldogs one time.
0: 87 points.
2: 87 points, which is the new school history record. The last record was 82-0 against Johnson C. Smith in 1980.
0: That's just one guy. Johnson C. Smith is one guy. That was 1-11. This is 11-11.
1: Well,
2: next up.
1: Who's up next?
2: Next up is the Orange Blossom Classic in Florida. Now think about that.
0: Florida A&M
2: versus South Carolina State.
1: Ooh. Bigger, big game on the field, bigger game in the stands. The Marching 101 versus the Marching 100.
0: And that's huge matchup. Huge meets matchup. The unmovable object.
1: Huge matchup. We'll be locked in for that.
0: Absolutely. Thank you for the call, Carlton. Yeah, a very much deserved victory lap. You heard Carlton. 627 yards of offense. They scored 87 points. Something you should do against an opponent like that. Something you absolutely should do.
1: When you are the defending champions, when you are the MEAC champions, when you've been dominant, Chinnisberry still yet to have lost a MEAC game 2 years into his tenure. When you are who we thought you are, if you get the Denny Green Award, that's how you're supposed to treat these teams. And Carlton, it's a great segue into the way we want to approach this game this Saturday. Because there should not be the only sweating that should be happening for Gamecock fans is because it's 95 degrees, 98 degrees, maybe 100 degrees.
0: Oh,
1: it's going to be hot. But you should not be sweating anything that's happening on the field. It should be celebration, running out of fireworks. Load up the fireworks.
0: Yeah, I hope they prepared for a lot of fireworks.
1: I'm not calling for 87, but a lot.
0: A lot? Maybe we say north of 50?
1: I would love it.
0: Would be nice. At least north of 45, I think, against a Kent State defense that's not going to have a lot of continuity from last year. That's the nature of the beast here. Any good players you have at the G5 or G6 level going to get poached. But it's not a Kent State team that in the last couple of years has been really good in that, even at that level, should absolutely be able to run over them. And Kendall Briles said last week, look, you know, he's asked if there's maybe some holding back on play calling, that maybe you do go a little more vanilla because you don't want to show stuff. And he's like, oh, Lord, no. Which I love the Lord no part. You know, be emphatic with that no. Because you need to show what you got. You need to send a message. And you know what? Just because Mississippi State saw you run a play that you're going to use against them on Kent State doesn't mean they're going to be able to stop it.
3: Mm-hmm.
0: I think it's one of the most sillier things in football. Run the offense you're going to run all year. Get your offense accustomed to running it. Go up tempo. Don't be afraid to run it up a little bit. Kent State's getting well compensated to come here and take that butt kicking. Give them what they came here for, which is the money and the ego bruising.
1: To quote Lou Holtz, we have no obligation to make this close.
0: Not even a financial one.
1: Nope. This one should be over early and often. And the obligation is actually to the fans to run it up on the scoreboard. Light up the scoreboard. Make everybody feel good about the situation that we have moving forward.
0: Make it to where a week from today, we're talking about some really fun offense. Coming up next, though, that offense begins and ends with the big fellas. The summer of the biggin' is coming to an end. So how will we judge success for this team in week one? We'll discuss that next year in the early game.
4: Wow, what a play. The Game Network. Columbia, Charleston, Florence, and Myrtle Beach.
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0: before we get to the summer, the big one coming to a close. Was here for a good time, not a long time, because now it's about time for toe to meet leather and for these biggins to actually prove that they won't derail your season this year. We'll go out to the AAA Heating and Air phone line where our pal Gary is on the line. Good morning, Gary. Welcome to the early game.
1: Morning, fellas. It's game week.
0: Yes, sir.
1: Game week. And so happy that YouTube can allow you to watch football games when you're bored. And I had to go back to number 5, Georgia, number 6, South Carolina, Willie B, night game. I don't even think there was standing room in that stadium. There was probably a fire marshal somewhere getting ready to find us, but we didn't care. The amount of juice that was in that game, it almost felt like I was there. But anyway, it's going to be a bad year for TCU because how do you have a punter let the ball go over his head and he proceeds to kick the ball out of the end zone? Ridiculous. I don't know who's coaching their special teams, but that is just that's terrible, absolutely terrible. One more thing, we should have no less than 35 points versus Kent State on Saturday. That's all I'm gonna say about Carolina. That should be an easy dub. And one more thing about South Carolina State, Chinnis Berry is an alumni, I should say, of Savannah State, and he applied to be their head coach 3 times and got denied all 3.
0: Was that a Chinnis Berry revenge game?
1: Yes. That is a statement. I wish he hung 100, but I digress. It's game week. Let's go Gamecocks. Thanks, guys.
0: Oh, Gary, that's great. Gary said he wishes that Chinnis Berry hung 100. I bet Chinnis Berry was trying to hang 100, and he actually might be a little mad he didn't.
2: That's sweet. I did not. That was a little piece of information. I did not get that.
0: Oh, man. You know what? There was something. I did see a little bit of Shannon Sharpe reacting because Shannon Sharpe played at Savannah State.
2: Uh-huh.
0: And he got mad, not just because they got beaten up. They got beaten up by South Carolina State. He says, that's something that should happen when you play FBS schools. No, buddy.
2: No, that's what happens when you play the champs.
0: You play the national champs, right? South Carolina State won the Celebration Bowl. That's the best team you're going to face all season. And you know what? It's okay if you lose to somebody at your level like that, because that team at that level is that good. South Carolina State is that good.
2: Well, that's why I wanted to draw the parallel to this weekend when the Gamecocks play Kent State. It's a very similar parallel. Like, just because we're in the same division doesn't mean we're the same. You are not like us.
0: No.
2: And the gap between Savannah State and South Carolina State is as big as it should be between Kent State and South Carolina. I think because we think it's HBCU or it's black college football that they're separate, like we're all the same, and they are not.
0: No.
2: There's a clear lines of delineation, and South Carolina State has risen to the top in a large part because of the continued leadership of the program. Obviously, shout out to the legend, Buddy Pugh, but Chinnis Berry has taken this thing and continued that legacy.
0: Yeah, one of the best hires of college football coaching cycle that nationally won't be discussed because of the level that it's at.
2: Mm-hmm.
0: But I don't know if you could have made a better hire and a more blatantly obvious one. He was just right down the road. It's not like you had to go, you know, that coaching search had to go wide and far to find Chinnis Berry.
2: I guess Savannah State is finding out that maybe they should have done that.
0: They probably should have. They probably should have, for being honest here. I think that probably would have been the wise move. The one thing that Gary did say, he said no less than 35 points. I think 35 might even be. I'll move it up to 40, Gary. I'll raise you here. If we're playing Texas Hold'em, I'll raise you. I'll say I think the goal should be 40 offensive points or 30 first half. If you're taking your foot off the gas in the second half, okay. Like Southern Cal played San Jose State on Saturday and put an absolute whooping on them in the first half, and they breezed through the second half. The score ended up, like, it's 45-26, I think, was the final, but San Jose State, I think, scored 21 in the fourth quarter or something like that. Like, wouldn't be worried about it. If you're a Southern Cal fan, that first half is what really matters.
2: Obviously, we have all week to talk about it, but there is a sense where, you know, we want to see Cutter Woods. We mm-hmm. want to see some of the backups. But when the backups come in the game, we do not want to see a dramatic drop-off from what the first team was doing. And that's an indication of the health and the depth of your team. Also, the other part about that South Carolina State win is the goose egg part. Because oftentimes, the offense gets up and, you know, you put the substitutes in on defense and they let up a stupid score or do something like that. No, they kept the pressure on them. So I don't know if they're going to be... I don't know if you go into a game expecting a goose egg against Kent State, but not a lot my final prediction for the score, a lot to a little.
0: Pain.
2: Yes.
0: I want to sound like Clubber Lang here with my prediction for the fight.
2: Pain.
0: That's what it should be on Saturday. And when it comes to the offensive line, too, judging success in these first couple of games, I almost don't even want to include Towson because the line of scrimmage difference between what South Carolina is going to look like and what Towson's going to look like is going to be comical. But even let's just say Kent State because it's FBS and FBS, whatever. Should be able to dominate. I mean, in terms of what our expectations should be, I don't think Lenore Sellers should be sacked once.
2: Okay, that's interesting you said that because I was trying to do my Vegas thing here. 1.5, and you're going to obviously take the under.
0: I want to say you should be under 1.5. Maybe one happens because of a mistake, an early season mistake, some week one-iness, if you will. Maybe zero, maybe a little too much for me. But one, I'll give you one. One mistake on the offensive line because physically you should be so superior than Kent State. Because here's the thing, if you're not more physically superior at the line of scrimmage against Kent State, then that might be some eerie foreshadowing.
2: To that point, I would say if there was a sack or if there was a one or two sacks, I would prefer them to be on assignment type deals where a dude gets a free run and we just blew the assignment as opposed to they lined up and actually beat you.
0: Bull rushed.
2: Yeah, I don't want to see that. So if there is a situation where there's a sack, maybe it's Lenore's held on to the ball too long or whatever the case is. But if they just line up and get a sack, that should not happen with this offense versus that defense.
0: And if it is like a miscommunication, right? I mean, TCU had a lot of that miscommunication. North Carolina just stunted them to death. Twists, stunts, all that. TCU's offensive line had zero communication when it came to picking stuff up in pass protection. I can afford you one, right? Because this is a new group. It might take a couple weeks before you really have mastered the art of the communication between a bunch of new guys. I know they've been working on it a lot in practice. But the communication up front, I'll give you one lapse, right? It's kind of like the Indiana thing this past year where they fumbled the ball, lost a fumble on the first drive of the year, and did not lose a fumble the rest of the way. And you're going to give up sacks this year. You're going to have some communication slip-ups throughout the course of the year, especially once you start playing some defensive coordinators that are masters at disguising this type of stuff. But against Kent State, I give you one. Kind of like the sack thing, right? I give you one communication error there. Because it's a home crowd against a G5 opponent, that pocket should be pretty clean all day. And that offensive point total, I expect to be really good. If you want to have expectations of winning 8 games this year or beyond, if that is something that is in your imagination.
2: The season starts on Saturday.
0: Then you absolutely have to look the part. I know 2024 could be an outlier because of how you looked against Old Dominion. But I'm not going to take that for this year's team because this team is similar age, but with a quarterback that is going into year 3 as a starter. That was Lenore Sellers' first game as a starter at Williams-Brice Stadium. I think the pretenses are a little bit different for that one as opposed to this one. Coming up next, though, time to dust off one of our favorite segments because there was one team known for basketball that pulled off a very creative way to lose a football game. 50 ways to lose a ball game is back, and it's next here on the Early Game.
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5: It's official. The big guy is back in Los Angeles, and the rich get richer. Aaron Donald, after 2 seasons away, makes his return, and he pairs with Myles Garrett. They were already massive favorites. They're going to continue to be massive favorites with the Los Angeles Rams. I don't know how they do it, but every single year they find a way to just get a little richer. 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
6: Oh, hey, Sarah. Did you hear my daughter Katie got Camper of the Week?
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10: With Dr. Sanjay Gupta.
11: A condition that affects 1 in 10 women worldwide just got a new name. You've probably heard of PCOS, polycystic ovary syndrome. But experts estimate up to 70% of women don't know that they have it. And part of the problem could be the name itself. A major international effort led by Dr. Helena Teed of Monash University in Australia and backed then by dozens of prominent medical groups has gotten the name changed to polyendocrine metabolic ovarian syndrome, PMOS. It's a mouthful, I know, but here's why it matters. The old name made it sound like the condition was just about cysts on the ovaries. In reality, it's a whole body hormone and metabolic condition linked to type 2 diabetes, heart disease, anxiety, and depression. The hope is that a clearer name can lead to more diagnoses and better care. I'm Dr. Sanjay Gupta, helping you live a better life.
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15: And Jen Jensen.

0: a song from great American philosopher Paul Simon. Now, he talked about 50 ways to lose your lover. But more importantly, it's a different version of the song that was recorded beforehand. And I think a record exec said, hey, no, we need to make this a little more wide-reaching of a tune. The original tune was 50 Ways to Lose a Football Game.
1: Paul knows ball.
0: Paul knows ball, right? And he tried to communicate that he knows ball by song. Valiant effort, but you know how record companies can be.
1: Yeah, right? They always messing with you.
0: You know how producers can be. Mm-hmm. And sometimes your original masterpiece has to be tweaked a little bit in the throughout the process of it. But Paul Simon wanted to communicate with us the 50 Ways to Lose a Football Game. And last year at week zero, we had an incredible start because Stanford lost a game by aura farming.
1: Still an amazing sentence.
0: And a remarkable sentence.
1: They had a good game this weekend, too.
0: They got their vengeance.
1: Got him back.
0: They got their lick back. They absolutely got their lick back. And there was not one aura farming penalty that occurred in that game. But Villanova did something remarkable. Mm-hmm. Villanova this year found themselves on the week zero 50 ways to lose a ball game. Because Preston Thorne, I know none of us are really good at doing incredible math in our heads, right? We can do, you know, arithmetic pretty well. The basics, adding, subtracting, multiplying. If you're really, really good, you can do some mental dividing. But I'm not really good at calculating win probability.
1: Mm-hmm.
0: What would you say the win probability is that when you are up 32-22, up 10 points with 58 seconds to go in the game, you'd say that win probability is probably really high?
1: Because you can't do 100, I'd say it's 99.999%. Yes.
0: Well, William and Mary has the ball. They're kicking a field goal. It's 4th and 3 with 58 seconds left. They make the field goal.
1: Mm-hmm.
0: And now they're doing the onside kick. And that onside kick gets behind the first level of guys, gets to the second level, and the ball caroms off a Villanova player another 10 yards behind him. Can't recover it. William Mary outruns the Villanova coverage, recovers the football. It deep in Villanova territory at this point because that ball somehow made it all the way back there. And the fellow that's supposed to be retrieving that ball let it bounce off him an additional 10 yards. William and Mary now down seven, gets the ball back, throws a bomb on the first play, gets into the end zone. They're up. Now that's tied with 22 seconds left.
1: All right, cool. We're obviously going to overtime, right?
0: Not so fast, my friend, because Villanova gets the ball back. 3rd and 10, quarterback throws across the field and throws an inexcusable interception. An inexcusable pick. I'm watching it right now, and he just did not see the safety that is waiting for the ball, just waiting for it. Homeboy could have fair caught that ball.
1: It's okay, though, because if you throw a pick, we can just tackle him and we'll go to overtime, right?
0: Not when that ball is returned at deep inside your territory. 45-yard field goal with 4 seconds left by William Mary is good. And just like that, a 10-point lead with 58 seconds left turns into a 3-point loss in regulation. Villanova.
1: You don't draw that one up.
0: 50 ways to lose a ball game.
1: A great start to the season. An excellent start to the season.
0: Jay Wright ain't walking through that door.
1: I'd also position that losing a game 87-0 is another way to lose a ball game.
0: This gets back into that long time question of would you rather get blown out in a game or would you rather do that?
1: Okay, you got to either be a fan of Savannah State or Villanova. What would you rather be in this moment?
0: I think Villanova. Because, yeah, you absolutely peed down your leg in the last 55 seconds of that game. But at least for the first 59 minutes and 5 seconds, you were really good. For Savannah State, at no point in that game, at not 1 second out of those 60 minutes in that football game, could you feel good about anything that happened.
1: Do you think it was the 21 points that South Carolina State scored in the first quarter or the 31 that they scored in the second quarter?
0: Oh, including a block punt that got returned for a touchdown, in which, I don't know if you've seen the play, that block punt. I don't think the guy who blocked it was touched. I don't think he was breathed on. right? You remember the 6 feet social distancing thing during COVID? That they Savannah State took that to heart 6 years later and did not touch that guy on en route to blocking that punt.
1: It's gonna be a tough film session for whomever. But you got to believe up 10 with how many seconds left?
0: 58 seconds. That's 58 seconds on the clock when William and Mary attempted that field goal.
1: That's that's a 99% win percentage probability.
0: And then, of course, there was another game. I believe it was Cal Poly. I forgot who Cal Poly was playing, but Cal Poly won on a touchdown pass as time expired, where it's like almost Hail Mary type situation, but you're on the plus side of the 50.
1: Mm-hmm.
0: And it was just man coverage. I mean, I just got beat. And I'm like, what are we doing here? Not going to have any safety help in the end zone when Hal Foley needs a touchdown to win this thing?
1: Week one. Week one-iness. We're back.
0: Week zero-iness. Weird stuff happens at the beginning of college football season. We're not even to week one yet, and weird stuff is already happening, including one coach whose seat got a lot harder and hotter after
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6: Hour number two of Monday's Game Week. Early Game starts right now. I'm Elijah Campbell. He's Preston Thorne.
7: Game week!
6: She's Jen Jensen. And we, later this hour, got to listen for the cue to call. Because the Ticket Fairies once again made a visit and said that we have tickets for this Saturday's game to give away. We're not giving away right now, so don't call. Be prepared to call, but don't call because we have a special sounder for it. So when you hear that, that will be your cue to call to try to win tickets to the season opener on Saturday. How good does that feel? You know, before this week, it's like, oh, well, you know, the season opener on September 5th. September 5th is this Saturday.
7: It's finally here. After all the talk, all of the conversation, all of the conjecture, it's finally here. And I'm so happy about this.
6: Actually get to talk football, and our pal Ray wants to talk football. So before we get into the coach that may be on the hottest seat in the ACC, wasn't the one that I expected to be talking about today, we'll go out to the AAA heating air phone lines, 803-404-6100, where our pal Ray is there. Good morning, Ray. Welcome to the Early Game.
8: Good morning, Preston. Good morning, Elijah. Good morning, Jim. Can you guys hear me okay?
6: Absolutely.
8: Great. Yeah, game week, man. I tell you, it's here. But just wanted to talk a little bit about two games I watched this weekend. Did you guys watch the UNC-TCU game from Dublin?
7: We sure did.
6: Absolutely did.
8: I'm going to tell you right now, and Elijah, you can enlighten me because I can't remember the guy's name, but that tight end for UNC is a transfer from Ohio State. Mm-hmm. That dude is NFL ready.
6: That guy was awesome. He killed TCU on Saturday.
8: I mean, so what that told me right there, guys, is if you get a chance to get a player from Ohio State out of the portal, rather jump on him. I mean, my God, they must have talent at Ohio State if a kid like that could leave them. Now, do we have a guy on our current roster that's from Ohio State from the portal? For some reason, I'm thinking we do. Maybe we don't. I don't know.
6: Well, had. He did get dismissed from the team before the season started. That would have been
8: something. Oh, goodness gracious.
6: Yes.
8: Actually,
6: had. So.
8: Probably a five-star. Well, anyway, so that tight end, that dude's got game. I think we may be looking at a first-year starter, wherever he goes. But anyway, I wanted to talk about that. And also, so I'm watching that NC State-Virginia game. You know, I was expecting to be a really good game. And, boy, I give Virginia credit. That offensive line they got is really good, and their team doesn't make mistakes. God, NC State couldn't get anything going on offense, no rhythm or anything like that. And then I didn't realize, oh, my goodness, their OC is Kurt Roper. Jeez. I'm like, guys, why would you hire one of our old OCs? I got to thinking about it, and I know the guys here a couple years ago did okay, but not great, but did okay. But, guys, since Spurrier's been gone, we really haven't had much of an OC. And I'm like, Kendall's got to be the guy. I mean, just out of the numbers alone, you know, he's got to be the guy. But anyway, guys, just kind of wanted to talk about that. But thanks a lot now.
6: Yeah, appreciate the call, Ray.
7: That is a great observation. Yeah, anytime you hear one of you see your former ex doing the same thing that they did when they were with you, you're like, mm-hmm. I knew that's why we moved on.
6: You're like, oh, experience that.
7: I got that one. And, yeah, that's a great point because since that time, we have not had an offensive coordinator that we would all feel confident. When you had Kurt Roper, Brian McClendon, who was supposed to be young and hot and he never could quite get it going. Then you went to Marcus Satterfield, Dow Loggins, Mike Shula. We've been very bad in the offensive coordinator department over two different eras for a long time, and that's why – it is hopefully going to be so much fun to put up some points on Saturday because this is not something that we've done a lot of around here.
6: Because if I'm TCU, I think I'm missing Kendall Briles a little bit after what I thought was a play calling atrocity on Saturday.
7: I think that's important to note because we didn't hire Kendall Briles away from TCU. He wasn't fired, but there was a lot of mutual agreements happening.
6: Sonny Dykes wasn't sitting in his office going, "Hey, don't go! No, Kendall, hey, wait." There was none of that. It was a pretty mutual decision to part ways. And the TCU offense did score some points last year, held to 10 points. Now, funny thing that Ray mentioned, he was talking about Jelani Thurman. Jelani Thurman, in his 3 years at Ohio State, accounted for 144 total yards. Preston Thorne, you want to know how many receiving yards Jelani Thurman had against TCU alone on Saturday?
7: Over.
6: I wish. Oh. 94.
7: Okay.
6: He had 94 yards in that game alone. He had 144 yards in 3 years at Ohio State. I think he made a good decision to transfer where he's going to play. That is why my advice to anybody that is in a transfer or not conundrum, my thing is, do you have a spot where you're guaranteed to play? If that is not here where you were at, I would go where I can play.
7: Well, that is what's interesting because that's why we always have to look at the transfer portal and take all the situations into account because all of them's unique. You have a player, a tight end like this guy who wasn't playing at Ohio State, by all means was looking for opportunities to play. But then, and this is, maybe I'm already building in the excuse here for Dave Doeren because those transfer portal situations are not the same. These dudes just left.
6: Oh, yeah.
7: And he had a bunch of them. Obviously, I defended because we took one of them. We got one, so I'm good with one. But those players were playing. Those players were starting. Those players were contributing. And now they're gone. And I imagine that is Dave Doeren doesn't want to say it because he'll sound like a huge loser if he says it. But it's real.
6: He already sounds like a big loser to me after the complaining about playing a conference game in the first game of the season in a week zero.
7: There's that.
6: I hope that no matter who's listening to this, you know, more unsolicited life advice, I hope you, or at least wishes, right? Not maybe not advice, wishes. I hope you never experience the fear, the primal fear in you that some college football coaches have of actually playing someone with a pulse in the first game of the season. Some of them are scared to death to do it. How weak is that to complain about playing a conference game in your first game of the season? Have you ever heard an NFL coach say, "Well, this wasn't fair. We had to play a division opponent first game of the year"? No. No. They put their big boy pants on and they go coach and they do it. You're a football coach. That's what you do. You're in the wrong profession if you're having to complain about playing somebody that's in your conference to start the season. I don't care. Because you know what? It was Virginia's first game, too. Virginia didn't play last week. They played this week, too. That was their first game against a division opponent. And they handled it pretty well. I don't want to hear any of that. So I'm already low on Dave Doeren to start there because I thought that was insanely soft.
7: Well, NC State typically plays, I'm looking at this, and one of the things that's happening here, and I tell you all as we watch college football, it matters when you play. When you play a spotlight game and people are watching, people are starting to pay more attention. I'm not sure if Ray would have necessarily noticed that Kurt Roper was the OC if it wasn't this standalone game, right?
6: I don't know if I'd be watching Virginia and NC State live if that was part of a larger slate.
7: But since everybody's watching, and this is what NC State, and this is by the folks at the OG Triangle, they do a great job covering that. But if you look at 2021, lost to Mississippi State. 2022, they beat Texas Tech barely. 2023, lost to Notre Dame. 2024, lost to Tennessee. This year, they lost to Virginia. And so they played a lot of standalone games early, and I think that's what forms people's opinions because I watched the first game against NC State because they're playing my team or another notable team, and then I'm not going to pay attention for the rest of the year. And Dave Doeren, he'll probably do it this year, too. He'll probably go and win Seven games. But in my mind, I can only remember them getting beat up and down the field the first game of the year. And so that's sort of the conundrum that Dave Doran is in as a program.
6: And that's the thing, he's got to be able to correct it by winning. Seven wins, I don't think it's going to feed the appetite, because NC State fans have done nothing but put up with that. Right now, he has, I will say, like, throughout his career, he's done a good job at a place that I don't think has ever won it or ever had a 10-win season. Like, I think I have read they either have like one or two, or they have not done it at all in terms of 10-win seasons in college football. I don't know if NC State has one, so you kind of have to curb your expectation a little bit. But after a decade plus of kind of just getting a lot of the same stuff, the fan base is going to be clamoring for more. And I think they're already starting to get there a little bit with Dave Doran. And it wasn't just that they got beat. I think if they got beat, there would be some of that, you know, some of that animosity. But I think it's the how you got beat, because you got just absolutely wrecked at the line of scrimmage so badly in that game. Offensive and defensively, Virginia just ran the ball down your throat. Virginia's first, you know, what, 11 plays were 10 running plays? They didn't have to throw the ball. Bo Perbula ran the ball more than he threw it in that game. And the one time that they dared throw downfield, they had a wide open touchdown, right? And then offensive line was so bad. And of course, you're replacing so many players. Yeah, I get it. But C.J. Bailey's a good quarterback. C.J. Bailey was under duress that entire game, threw for only 84 yards. And your offense looked dysfunctional. And it's the fact that you got beat in the manner that you did is why I don't think there's a lot of people that can accept that sort of loss. Now, 2002, they did win 11 games. NC State had to double check it there. But I think that's the only 10-win season in school history, was in the early 2000s. And under Dave Doran, here's the win totals each year. 3, 8, 7, 7, 9, 9, 4, 8, 9, 8, 9, 6, 8.
7: I mean, I'll just position this to, I mean, as a Gamecock fan. I'd be all right with that. A lot of, it sounded like he was hitting a lot of 9, 9, 8, 8, and that happened, but that was then. This is now. And when they keep losing these early games, and when they don't do it in a necessarily very entertaining fashion, it gets into this situation where it's like, are we just sick of this? And this is all important. You talk about earlier, why are we going to localize everything?
6: Uh-huh.
7: Because remember, we are on Clayton White watch. And here's the conundrum.
6: Yeah.
7: We want Clayton White to do very well this year.
6: Uh-huh.
7: We want this defense to be top 10. We want everybody to know Clayton White's name by the end of the season, because that means that we had a great year. We won 9 games, 10 games, CFP, whatever the case is. But that also means that if NC State keeps losing and Clayton White's an alum, we just heard what Chenis Berry did to his school that didn't hire him.
6: Uh-huh.
7: Right? Clayton White
6: whooped him.
7: Is going to be in the conversation. And that's a good thing, I think.
6: It's good that they're in the conversation. My hope is that Clayton is not thrilled with the idea of being a head coach. He's one of those guys, he just loves defensive football so much, he goes the John Chavis route, and he's just DCing it up.
7: The only other thing that might save us is that Dave Doran is a defensive guy, and you know how the pendulum swings. Maybe they want to bring in an offensive guy.
6: Nobody fires the defensive guy to hire another defensive guy.
7: We're just keeping you informed early as the carousel starts turning.
6: We did have a texter earlier in the week say, I'm cheering for NC State because I don't want that seat to get hot.
7: Well, it's hot.
6: I will say, keeping up. To Dave Doran's credit, too, I mean, I think I counted 8 seasons of 8 wins or more.
7: I'm just saying. Sign me up.
6: We'd take that. We'd take that here. At NC State, I know like it's not football U, but I think after a while, they have expectations of being better, right, going into the season. I think even if you look at just like preseason rankings and what happens after that, they've only been ranked in the preseason in his tenure twice. And the last time they were a preseason ranked team, they went 6-7.
7: But he's very, and this, they're not the same, obviously, but I see him and Dabo making the same argument to the fans. Like, you all are spoiled by the expectations that I set.
6: Yeah.
7: I did this.
6: You're expecting to win 8 or 9 games because of me.
7: Because of me. You didn't have any of this before. And now you're saying it's not enough, but I was the one that did this. And so that's a tough spot for everybody.
6: Oh, man. So shout out to, I guess, the one coach who did give them to a 10-plus win season, Chuck Amato. Early winner.
7: Chuck the chest.
6: Chuck the chest. An 11-win season. Phillip Rivers.
7: Well, that'll help.
6: Having Phillip Rivers helps a lot.
7: Chuck the chest.
6: Chuck the chest. I did not know.
7: Anyone. You never have you, do you know?
6: Oh, I've seen Chuck Avada.
7: Chuck the chest.
6: Which is why there was no pushback on that being his nickname. I just didn't know that that was something that was a thing, right? Uh-huh. I did not know that was like an applied nickname across the board for uh-huh. Chuck Avada. Coming up next, though, it is game week. Preston Thorne's been a part of some first game weeks. He's been a part of many game weeks as a player. We'll get to what that entails while also discussing some good Carolina football news because one former undrafted Gamecock made an NFL roster. We'll tell you who that is next here on the Early Game.
0: Wow, what a play. The Game Network. 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

0: What's up, fellas? Mike Golic Jr. here. Labor Day weekend is back. 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So call the right play. 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
3: Game week routines and one former Gamecock who was undrafted and now finds himself on the 53-man roster. That is what we are covering for today's morning meeting.
4: Good morning. Good morning. Repeat after me. Today will be an awesome day.
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0: Absolutely.
1: It absolutely will, because Preston, it is game week. What does a game week look like for a South Carolina football player?
2: So game week is when everything gets started. So before you were in camp, now you're in game week. And they did a mock game week last week, but now it's the official time where you start preparing for the next team. We're not just playing football anymore for the sake of playing football. We're actually preparing for the team. Now, I don't know how Shane and those and that crew does it yet, but typically either you'll have Sunday or Monday off. Monday is going to be the day for corrections. We'll go back over everything that happened last week, everything that did or didn't happen. We'll watch. Typically, coaches will do like five good, five bad, or something like that. We want to bring the whole team in, watch the things that went well, watch the things that went wrong. This is where if you know you did something wrong, you're really hoping the coaches are not going to signal in on your bad thing.
1: Because you're watching it three or four times.
2: Yeah, so you're like, and everybody's watching. It's one thing to watch yourself do something wrong in front of your position group, because we're all brothers in here. Like, I'm okay being embarrassed in front of you because we spend a lot of time together, but I don't want the DBs to know that I stink too, right? And I don't want, because they don't really know what's going on. So that's a key point. So Monday's going to be a lot of corrections, a lot of film. Tuesdays are usually referred to some version of Tough Tuesday. Pads, hitting, scout. It's going to be where the Tuesday is the bulk work day for a football week in generally high school and college football, even to the NFL to an extent. Well, they get off on Tuesdays in the NFL, but Tuesdays in college and high school is the work day. Bring your hard hat, bring your lunch. This is what we're going to do. If we're hitting, if we're full contact, whatever the tough stuff is, that's what you'll do. That's what you'll do on Tuesday. A lot of game plan emphasis now, right? A lot of game plan emphasis on Tuesday. That Monday before is looking backwards more so. Tuesday, we'll finally start to look forward. Wednesday, more game plan stuff, but now on Wednesdays, you're going to add in your special teams, you're going to add in your situations, you're going to add in any of your specials that are happening for the week. So to recap, Monday's corrections, Tuesday's Tough Tuesday, where you're getting the scout. Wednesday is the first day we have the scout in. We're going to go a little bit deeper into this to the scout. And we're going to be making any specials, corrections that need to happen, any quirks that they may have, and also any situations that could happen throughout the game. It's when you practice your two-minute drill, you practice your four-minute offense that we saw Virginia have to compete, red zones, all those types of things, situational football. Thursday is going to be your perfect plays or execution day. We all come in. I've heard coaches say that offensive coaches specifically, the ball doesn't touch the ground on Thursday. So you're trying to execute everything absolutely 100% perfectly. No penalties, no mental lapses. This is your big mental day. Large, also a big scout day, because we're not really focused on the physical part. We're focused on being able, trying to shore up the game plan. A lot of times by Thursday, if

0: you don't have something, this is when it gets thrown out. Like, I've been trying to execute everything throughout the week, or we've been trying to put in this new wrinkle on offense or defense, and the players just aren't quite getting it. Thursday, if they get it on Thursday, we'll keep it. If they don't have it on Thursday, it's probably time to start thinking about tossing it. Yeah, you probably start thinking about tossing it. Then on Friday, you're going to have your walkthrough. We'll come to the stadium. We'll have our walkthrough. It's pretty laid back, situational football again. Sometimes this is, it depends. Different coaches have different tempos. We'll go through all the special team scenarios, onside kicks, taking a safety. To the shout out. It looked funny. It looked stupid. It looked silly. But the punter from TCU, kicking the ball out of the end zone, taking the safety instead of giving up a touchdown, that was actually a smart play. It looked stupid, but it was a very smart play. So you want to go over all of those different scenarios that might happen. And then you either go to the movies or you bring a movie to the team. You eat. You go to the hotel. Get the lane. Now, this is where it gets a little different, because for us, when we were sleeping in East Quad and we had extra twin size beds, twin talls, that wasn't very comfortable.
1: No.
0: It wasn't very nice. You made it work, but it wasn't very nice. But now on these Fridays, you get to go to the hotel, get a king size bed or a queen, because you have roommates. All right, so you get a queen size bed, nice room. You get to eat well, watch film. Maybe you do a devotional or something like that. You go to sleep and you're up ready for Saturday. And then Saturday, depending on when the game is, this game's at 12:45, so it's great. Wake up early, probably wake up at 7:30, breakfast, meeting, get on the bus, go play ball. And so that's a very nice schedule, especially for the first game, because you don't want to be sitting around the hotel all day long. That's kind of boring. So that's essentially the schedule for the week. And then you just put it on repeat for the next 13 weeks.
1: That's what life's going to look like for these ball players from now until, at the earliest, late November. But the big news for South Carolina, in terms of former Gamecocks, Brian Thomas Jr., big shout out. From undrafted to making the final roster, the 53-man roster for the Jacksonville Jaguars. Last week we talked about how some Gamecock players were playing in the preseason, and a lot of them defensively, counting stats hard to really evaluate, right? If you're just using that, you have to look at maybe some deeper things. But Brian Thomas Jr., insanely productive in these preseason games, multiple sacks, constantly getting the quarterback, multiple quarterback hits, has really played well in preseason games. And clearly he's been doing it in the training camp practices too. Very hard to make the final roster while being undrafted. We knew what Brian Thomas Jr. could do here, because we saw him have a really good season last year, and we saw his development, a slow development over the last 4 or 5 years. It was a very long tenured South Carolina Gamecocks. So we knew what he was about, but now the Jacksonville Jaguars know what he's about, and it has impressed Liam Cohen enough to keep him on the roster, and he will be on the team here in 2026.
0: Yeah, man, making that 53 is a huge, huge moment in any player's career, because you just don't know, especially coming from the undrafted spaces. But the only thing that I said that would be to his benefit is that his father was an NFL guy.
1: Uh-huh.
0: And I knew he was not going to be intimidated by the NFL environment, because he grew up in locker rooms. This is life to him. So some of the inherent disadvantages that other people have, having wide eyes, not knowing what's going on, all of the NFL systems, he wasn't necessarily going to fall victim to that, because he had grown up in that situation. And then the other part about him, from on the on-field aspect, he was always an effort guy. And
1: yes,
0: that sometimes is a derogatory statement, but it's not. It's something that you can carry on for you from level to level, when maybe that the physical skills even out. I know that I can still bring this extra effort to the table, and that's what coaches are going to notice. So, yeah, I'm happy for him, but I'm not necessarily surprised because of those two aspects that he had going for him.
1: Would it surprise you that the Jacksonville Jaguars now lead the league in Brian Thomas Jr.'s? They have two.
0: He is the
1: second Brian Thomas Jr.
0: So,
1: on this roster.
0: So what do we do in that situation on the jersey?
1: Some kid's going to get a jersey for Christmas wanting the wide receiver Brian Thomas Jr., and grandma's going to get him the edge rusher Brian Thomas Jr., and there's going to be some real confusion in that house. I'm here for it.
0: Tough spot.
1: I'm here for it. Probably some kids in the early 2000s that wanted Peyton Manning jerseys. where grandma doesn't watch ball. And it's like, you know what? Here's a Manning jersey.
0: Didn't the Jaguars have Josh Allen, the defensive end, too?
1: They did. Now he's got a hyphenated last name. Now he's Josh Hines Allen, yeah, but, right? So now there's a little more of a difference.
0: Like, Bobby, give me a Josh Allen jersey. You break off the DN.
1: A little confusion, yeah, and rightfully so. Coming up next, though, no confusion about how this Hall of Fame, future Hall of Fame defensive lineman, and what his status is for the season, because there's one massive return in the NFL, and we'll tell you who it is next here in the early game.

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1: And the game was there all week.
2: Yeah, I think it's really important. 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
3: What's up, fellas? Mike Golick Jr. here. Labor Day weekend is back. Football, tailgates, and the grill's hot. 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So call the right play. 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
1: We really haven't had a bad day or a day where I've walked off the field thinking the guys weren't ready today or whatnot.
0: It's the Game's Ticket Blowout.
2: Oh, tickets. Tickets. Be caller number one because it is game number one to 803-404-6100. And if you hear Jen Jensen, that means you were the first caller. And congratulations, you will win tickets to the opening game against Kent State. Watch this new offense in person. Get to see how fun this is in person. Preston Thorne. And we already had a caller. That was quick. I don't even think I finished my sentence.
3: Nice.
2: I don't even think the sentence was finished, and the call already came in. That's how excited people are for Gamecock football, Preston Thorne.
3: Get your sunscreen ready, put your garden glasses on, and let's roll.
2: And for the love of God, please pre-hydrate.
3: Yes.
2: What your pre-game routine is, do whatever you want for your pre-game, your tailgate, whatever, right? Have as much fun as possible. But part of that routine needs to be plenty of hydration. It is going to be nasty.
3: I will take that
2: outside.
3: As we do oftentimes, let's put a pin there and bring it back later on in the week. We're going to call for some of our best tips to deal with the weather.
2: To deal with the heat. And you know what? This is where sometimes I do wish I could watch games like in the stands and be part of the environment. I just don't get to do that frequently, obviously because of job, but I love this thing. But Saturday is going to be one of those where I'm like, you know what? I'm glad I'm in a little air conditioned box.
3: It's
2: going to be.
3: You can deal.
2: This is going to be nice.
3: Take precautions. We'll be fine.
2: Yeah. Be prepared to get a little sweaty. But biggest news in football happened yesterday. Aaron Donald, as expected, returns to the Los Angeles Rams after 2 years of a hiatus, a short retirement. I don't know if it, in terms of the history of players coming back from retirement, 2 years actually might be a long time to come out of retirement.
3: Mm-hmm.
2: But he's out of retirement. He is officially signed with the Los Angeles Rams. And he looks like he has been playing the last couple of years. They just showed him, you know, on SportsCenter, his press conference, right after showing a highlight reel that involved him sacking Anthony Richardson. A lot has changed since then. Case Keenum.
3: Okay.
2: And there's one other, I already forgot, I should have wrote down. One other quarterback I saw was like, oh, in this sack montage, there are like three guys that are not in the league anymore.
3: Very rare that the quarterback is the supporting actor in the sack montage, right? You don't typically have the three technique being the guy who's the star of this football montage. But yeah, he's the greatest three technique that's ever played the game. And I say that as somebody who grew up idolizing Warren Sapp. But Aaron Donald is the best, and he's back. And the difference between Aaron Donald and Warren Sapp is Aaron Donald never had to play himself into shape, right? Warren Sapp was like, I don't know, maybe by week 8 he'll be ready to go. You know what I'm saying? Right. He'll be ready.
2: Warren Sapp came to training camp looking like he ate Warren Sapp.
3: Correct.
2: You know?
3: Correct. Never have to worry about that with Aaron Donald. In fact, if I was around the NFL, I'd be like, hey, man, this dude just took 2 years off with no supervision.
2: Let's test him.
3: Let's test him. Because he's always been a workout freak. He's always been always in the gym and all that stuff. But now he's had 2 weeks to essentially heal.
2: Yeah.
3: Because that's the part about being an NFL body is the year after year wear and tear. Well, he's had 2 years to regenerate. That's scary.
2: Especially considering what they already have on defense.
3: Well, and then there's that.
2: Because here's the thing. You can say, all right, we're going to really want to run the ball here against the Los Angeles Rams. All right, week one, let's get ready. I think, what is it? Is it Rams and Niners that are playing in that Melbourne game? I know the Niners are playing the Melbourne game. I forget who.
3: No, it's them. I'm pretty sure.
2: So if you're the 49ers, you're Kyle Shanahan. Say, all right, we want to run the ball with Christian McCaffrey. So here are our options. We can run up the middle and try to test Aaron Donald. Or we could try to run over here to the left and try to test Myles Garrett. Oh, yeah. And Byron Young's on the other side of the defensive line, too, who's also maybe one of the more underrated defensive ends in the NFL.
3: If you go deep, if you're real deep on the defensive tackle game, you know Kobe Turner is a baller. Mm-hmm. Kobe Turner was basically the Robin to Aaron Donald's Batman for the whole time. And now we both have two Batmans. And then also, I just saw on this list right here, South Carolina native, Puna Ford. Pudo Ford, still in the game.
2: Still in the game, and still productive.
3: Still productive.
2: Had a good year last year.
3: Pudo Ford, shout out to Hilton Head.
2: I don't envy any single coach that's like, all right, we're going to try to really establish a running game here. We just got to pick one of those guys to try to pick on.
3: Also, shout out to Pudo Ford, our new 5'11 king that we must salute. For a long time, it was...
2: coming in at a flat 5'11"?
3: Yes. For a long time, it was Grady...
2: Grady Jarrett
3: was our 5'11 king. We have given the crown to Pudo Ford, and we in the 5'11 kingdom salute him and salute all of his efforts. Pudo, go ball for us.
4: And with the crown, now he's 6 feet.
3: Yes,
2: that's right.
3: At the top of the crown, he's six feet.
2: Mm-hmm. And that's why you include that height in the dating profile, because you have a picture with the crown on, and then you take the crown into account when saying what your height is. If you're going to flub it, you have to have a reason to flub it, right? If you're going to flub your height, you have to have a reason to. There has to be some rationale here. And with the crown, he's over 6 feet.
3: Very, very, with the crown. Also, Aaron Donald, playing a six-foot game very closely.
2: He's probably right on the ledge.
3: Just maybe a reason why I love this defensive line. Love these guys.
2: They are going to be so nasty.
3: If you want to see the diversity of the human body, all these dudes are like 5'11 to 6'1, and they all look totally different. Aaron Donald does not look like Kobe Turner.
2: No.
3: Does not look like Pudo Ford. And they're all going to be out there getting busy, man. This is going to be very fun to watch.
2: Like, no surprise here. I'm picking the Rams to win the Super Bowl this year. This is like the ultimate now and ever. I hate using the term like Super Bowl or bust or national championship or bust. There's just so much parity now in the NFL and college football. I can leave a lot of room for nuance, but if I'm a Los Angeles Rams fan, you're never having a roster like this ever again. Because is Aaron Donald going to play 2 years? Is this
3: signed a 1 year, $20 million deal?
2: So I mean, this is the 1 year where you're going to really have this. And if you look at that defense too, there is no room for relief for offenses, right? I mean, maybe the linebacking unit isn't elite. Right. I mean, is Omar Spates elite? No. Nate Landman? No. Byron Young, you know, technically they will have him listed as like an outside linebacker. He's more an edge guy, too, but he's really good. That may be the only source of relief, because you look at that secondary, too. Cam Curl's back. He was one of the better safeties in football last year. He was an interception machine. Trent McDuffie, they got from the Kansas City Chiefs, a guy who's a lockdown corner. This is maybe one of the more stacked defensive rosters we have seen in the NFL in a long time. And Sean McVay is an offensive dude. You have the reigning NFL MVP at quarterback. You've got two perennial 1,000-yard receivers out wide. You've got two running backs that you feel good with. Kyren Williams is a really productive running back last year. Blake Corum is expected to get more carries this year. We know what Blake Corum can do because we saw him in college spearhead a rushing attack. That was the reason J.J. McCarthy didn't have to throw the ball in college. The reason J.J. McCarthy was such a mystery is because he never had to see him put the team on his back because Blake Corum was so good.
3: J.J. should be donating 10% of his check to Blake Corum.
2: And that entire Joe Moore Award winning offensive line that won that award two straight years.
3: Yes.
2: Yeah, that's those fellas should be getting, you know, a cut from J.J. McCarthy's contract. Maybe, you know, I can make room for nuance, but also this is maybe the most Super Bowl or bust team I have seen in the NFL in a long time. Hard for me to really come up with a contender for that.
3: But it's not going to be a situation like, sorry to bring up bad memories, like the 04 Lakers type of situation. It's not going to be like that, is it?
2: Well, it depends. Do these guys hate each other or not? How much disdain do they have for each other in that locker room?
3: Because
2: I've read that Phil Jackson book, The Last Season. Buddy, it's a miracle they made it through an 82-game season without a death on the roster. A miracle that it happened. Those dudes hated each other. Coming up next, though, the early game search firm has a candidate for the future. We'll tell you who next.
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7: Hold on to your clipboards, quarterbacks. 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I'm Drake Toll.
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17: Life matters. I am a poor chess player. I enjoy the game, but I tend to think too much like a checker player. One thing is almost certain. Within a matter of minutes, I will hear my opponent say, checkmate. For my fellow checker players, checkmate means that a player has so maneuvered his playing pieces that his opponent's king cannot move without being taken from the board. The term comes from the Arabic, shamat, which means the king is dead. It seems from the moment the game begins that my king is not long for this world. I do have better news about my other king. You know him as Jesus. Even though he died on the cross, his subsequent resurrection assures his believers that in life we will never be checkmated because our king can never die. 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

0: 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For if you're looking for your next offensive coordinator, your next head coach, your next defensive coordinator, we got you. Don't call us about Clayton White. That's the only rule. That actually is, that's on the building. You know, it gives the phone number, and below it says, don't call about Clayton White. But you can call about one offensive coordinator and a head coach who is dialing it up Saturday night, because Memphis, with an entirely new roster,
1: yep,
0: completely portal overhauled. It's the main reason Phil Steele wasn't really high on them to win that league in the AAC, especially considering they underachieved with maybe the most talented roster in that league last year with a guy who's now coaching at Arkansas. I'm convinced Preston Thorne the only reason Ryan Silverfield is the coach at Arkansas was because they beat Arkansas that year. The only reason I think that they were interested. But Memphis went to UNLV, coached by Dan Mullen, a UNLV team that was quarterbacked by Jackson Arnold. A UNLV team that has real aspirations of winning the Mountain West Conference now that Boise State is not in it. A team that maybe some people are picking to be the group of six representative in the college football playoff. Memphis went two time zones away and on Saturday night in week zero, scored 27 points and ran the ball. And if you have not watched that game, if you are a real football sicko, I highly recommend going back and watching the how it happened, because that Memphis offense is fun. Kevin Decker, a guy we talked about a lot as the Old Dominion offensive coordinator last year,
1: yep,
0: is the Memphis offensive coordinator this year. And that is maybe the most fun rushing attack you will find in college football. They ran for a 195. As a team, Preston Thorne, they ran for almost 6 yards a carry. Oh, yeah, and they threw for 223, too. Oh, yeah, and that quarterback ran for 45 yards on 7 carries. And if you want to see the perfect use of a tight end, it's a little bit of a throwback. They use their tight ends as fullbacks sometimes, too. They'll kind of be behind the line of scrimmage, going in motion from side to side, settling on one side, and being the lead blocker through the gaps.
1: Fun stuff.
0: It's fun to watch. It is highly productive. It makes life easy for the quarterback because the reads are simple. Kevin Decker, definitely a client here of the early game search firm.
1: So we've been on Kevin Decker early, as you said, when we when we were going through the offensive coordinator process. He's somebody who we had very high on our board. We didn't think he would be at Old Dominion long, and that's fine. Don't think he'll be at Memphis long, because if they continue to be very successful. The other coach that we had from Memphis on our board was our boy Charles Huff. We pointed him out early. We said, hey, this guy is going to be somebody who's important. He has all the accoutrements that we, as the early game search firm, like to recommend. He has big college experience as an assistant coach. He has head coaching experience. He's worked at several different stops. He's won at several different stops. Last year, he took Southern Miss, who was 1-11 the previous year, got them to win 7 games. The only word of advice I would give you, he is a little bit of a nomad.
0: A bit of a nomad.
1: Right? So he will come to your program. He will get your program better, but he might be looking for the next opportunity. So that's just something you want to consider when you're hiring him. But this thing looks to be going very well for Memphis. The other person I would add, as an early person on the early game search form for week one, is Chinnis Berry. Got to keep making sure we say 87-0 against Savannah State. Has not lost a MEAC game yet. Benedict is still in a better position since he's won, since he left the program. They're still playing well. There's somebody, if you're looking for a program to a builder, somebody who's going to be a culture creator, you might be your guy. So the early game search firm, we are nominating, we're just putting 3 candidates up. We're like connectors here. It's like LinkedIn for coaches. We're just telling you, hey, this is some people that you might want to keep on board.
0: We run the search firm. We run the Coach Poach app, like we did during baseball season.
1: Correct.
0: We've got our eyes on some folks. And when it comes to Charles Huff, too, the array of experience he has, you've heard of a fellow named Saquon Barkley, right?
1: I have.
0: He was Saquon Barkley's running backs coach at Penn State.
1: That makes sense.
0: He's coached in the NFL as a position coach. He's been a running backs coach with the Buffalo Bills. I want to say he might have had some time with the New York Giants, too. But he has gone. Everywhere he's gone as a head coach, he's won.
1: He's off the Saban tree also, correct?
0: I think he did spend some time at Alabama as a lower-level assistant. But he has climbed and climbed and climbed. And before Southern Miss, he was at Marshall, where he won a conference title, coaching without a contract, basically, an expiring contract. Marshall decided to not renew it, and in the year in which that thing was expiring, he won the conference, bailed, went to another conference member in the Sun Belt, and had a 7-win season. And now in his first game at Memphis, they go to UNLV, win 27-21. He won't be at Memphis long either, especially considering Memphis is the ultimate coaching factory, P4 coaching factory. Absolutely remarkable stuff. Memphis, a team to keep an eye on. Hour number three coming up next, though, because there might be some Gamecock parallels in that North Carolina TCU game. How do
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0: No matter where you are in Florence, you can pick up the game. 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
10: He's Preston Thorne. She's Jen Jensen. Our man, Randy Young, is here in the video production room at Studio 803, where we do the final hour of every single show, at least the ones we were in the studio for. We didn't do it for Friday because we were at Charwood. So shout out to Charwood for a really cool event. Had a really good time there. But it's game week, Preston Thorne.
11: Game week!
10: You know what time it is. And it's a Monday where we actually get to react to some football games. And you know what? Shout out to the great Leon Alligood. One of my professors, my journalism professors at Middle Tennessee State, where he said one of the most important things you'll learn is no matter where you end up working in your career, if the national story isn't happening where you're at, you can always localize the national story. And I think with North Carolina and TCU, there's a lot of localizing that could be done in that game. The blatantly obvious one is the Kendall Briles effect, too. TCU was not too sad to see Kendall go. If you look at some fan reaction and maybe looked at how it all went down, I don't think Sonny Dykes was really sweating it too much. It seemed like a pretty mutual parting between Kendall Briles and TCU.
11: There's a reason why we were able to hire him.
10: Yes, absolutely. And to do it the way they did. Gordon Samus from UConn went to TCU to be the offensive coordinator. And in game one, they score only 10 points, including a big fat goose egg in half number two. It was not a very pretty day for the TCU offense. New quarterback Jaden Craig, who rewrote the Harvard record books, right? Anything that Ryan Fitzpatrick might have had in those record books has been deleted. We've seen pure 100% Ryan Fitzpatrick erasure from the Harvard record books because of Jaden Craig. And it looked bad. He looked bad. Missed some screen passes. Overthrew some guys, not really on target with a lot of throws, escaped a lot of broken pockets, which there are too many of them for TCU. But the big gripe that I would have if I was a TCU fan and if I was going to be mad at Gordon Samus today would be the play call selection on fourth down.
11: Yep.
10: Because they had three big fourth downs, converted one of them, but three big fourth downs in that second half.
11: They didn't deserve to convert the one that they did, but we'll get there.
10: Oh, the text message I sent to Preston Thorne after that, I was like, you got that on accident, right? It's a fourth and one, and you ran a one-yard route, and it is at the sticks. That should not be that close. Got lucky on that one. But the first fourth down, third quarter, deep in North Carolina territory, it's fourth and one. And up to this point, TCU has been outside zone running the ball to death, right? They have been killing North Carolina on that play. Decide to run up the middle, right into the teeth of the North Carolina defense, the strength of their defense. Offensive line got no push, ran into a brick wall, didn't get the fourth down, came away with no points. Then they had that other fourth down in the fourth quarter on the same drive, two fourth quarter drives. Fourth down, fourth and one. run like what would you say, a 1 yard out at the sticks?
11: Yeah.
10: Completed it, got lucky to get the first down. That might have even been a generous spot. And then decide to put the ball in the air on 4th and 2, deeper into the North Carolina red zone, about 4 minutes left, which I'm on record saying you have to go for it there. There is no guarantee you get the ball back. And guess what? They didn't get Preston Thorne the ball back. So you had to go for it there. And on 4th and 2, instead of running outside zone, which I swear was picking up 8 yards a carry that afternoon, every single successful TCU run play, and they had a lot of them, came on outside zone. Instead of doing that on 4th and 2, they roll Jaden Craig out of the pocket, who's been missing folks left and right all afternoon. He has a first down he could run for, panics, puts the ball in the air, and overthrows the receiver in the end zone. North Carolina gets the ball back. I thought there was a lot of play calling malpractice for TCU in that game. They didn't do themselves any favors on the football field in terms of actually executing stuff. But if we want to really localize that game, I think TCU is probably having a little bit of offensive coordinator buyer's remorse this morning.
11: Yeah, they probably are, because if you went to the message boards, you know, the fans were like, good runs. We'll see what's coming in next, because the next thing always looks a little bit flashier. And they had a competent offensive coordinator. He may not have been getting things done what he wanted to do, but now we got to start asking questions about Sonny Dykes. That's where we start asking questions about.
10: Because he's the offensive mastermind.
11: He's the offensive guy. And those are the two things. I'll get back to that in a second. But those are the two things that are really interesting about the losses this weekend for Dave Doeren and Sonny Dykes, is that they lost it on their side of their quote-unquote side of the ball. Dave Doeren gets the ball shoved down his throat, 25 plays, 23 plays, 12 minutes. That's not supposed to happen to a Dave Doeren team. And then Sonny Dykes is supposed to be the offensive mastermind, and he can't muster up any points. But the bigger point to me about this game and localizing this is this idea of how do teams approach games philosophically? Because the game was 15-10, going at with 4 minutes left in the third quarter. TCU had an opportunity to, and I reflexively said it, take the points. They chose not to.
10: Mm-hmm.
11: They didn't get the points, so it's still 15-10. They get the ball back into the red zone, and if they would have taken the points, this is obviously hindsight,
10: mm-hmm.
11: but if they would have taken the points, it would have been 16-15 if they get the points, if they take the points and they make the points. But also, we localize it even further, because we said we have suspicion to think that the reason they didn't take the points is because what?
10: Because TCU had a kicker battle here in the preseason. According to the broadcast, when TCU was lining up for that field goal that they made in the first half, they talked about the kicker who made it going through a kicking competition where he had to earn the job. They said he just recently earned the job, and it's his first field goal of the season. And it looked like a pretty solid kick. I think it might have been from 40 yards out. But if they went through a kicking competition and they don't feel like in those conditions, because, again, you're playing in Dublin, Ireland, I feel like every single game that the college football has played and started the season off in Dublin, it has been rainy because, of course, and the field conditions weren't great. You already saw the long snapper snap the ball over the punter's head and force a safety earlier in the game. Maybe you didn't feel good about your battery there, right? Long snapper, holder, kicker. If you don't feel good about it, then to TCU, it wouldn't feel like taking the points. It would still feel like a pretty big risk to be able to get the snap good, get the hold good, get the kick good in a pretty wet environment, right? To me, that's maybe one of the biggest reasons why you don't. Maybe there's a lot of trust in that offense. But also maybe there was a lot of distrust with what their kicker situation looked like, because they had to figure that out throughout the course of camp before the season started. If that caused any type of hesitancy, it's a problem, because you want to get in that situation where you feel like a decision to kick the field goal is truly taking the points. That's why somebody like Lane Kiffin, who is so historically aggressive on fourth down, was near the bottom. Not near the bottom. He was actually more, I guess, middle of the pack in the SEC, which...
11: The bottom for him.
10: It's the bottom for him in terms of going for on fourth down. You know why? Because he had a kicker with endless range that he knew that if he got past, you know, the 40-yard line, 45-yard line even, that's 3 points for his football team. I think Ole Miss did make a 57-yarder at one point last year. He knew that if they got to a certain part of the field, that is at least 3 points regardless, and they were going to take it because they knew that kicker was automatic. It's maybe different if you don't feel that level of confidence, because – it kind of goes back to the crux of it. What's that reflexive phrase you say when you see a fourth down in the red zone, Preston Thorne?
11: Take the points!
10: In the NFL, that's definitely true because those guys are a lot more automatic. In college, it might not be as easy as taking the points. And if, depending who you are, is going to depend on how you feel about taking the points or not. If TCU didn't feel like they're taking 3 points right there, then they bring the offense back out. For South Carolina, we're also going through a kicking battle over here in Columbia, right? When you get to the hard part of games, right? If you, let's just say that it's the Alabama game and you are faced with a fourth and short deep in Alabama, or in Alabama territory, maybe not deep, but maybe it's 45 yard field goal range. Are you more inclined to go for it because you don't feel as if that's taking the points?
11: That's a really interesting point, and that's, I wonder how they're going to approach this game philosophically, because if you get into the situations where you're in the red zone, are they going to be seeing if the offense can get it, which I presume they will be able to get it against Kent State, or are you trying to test out your field goal units and give them game reps, give them opportunities to practice against a lesser opponent? I don't know how they're going to approach it. But the further part about the TCU is, okay, cool. We are not confident in our kicker. We're going to go for it on fourth down. Well, two bad things happened. One, they came out with an unimaginative inside zone call. Mm-hmm. So if we talked about the concept of sequencing earlier, if they knew they were in four down territory, then you would assume that if we get the fourth down, we're going to have something. They didn't run any. Even if they're going to run what is essentially an inside zone, there was no play action off of it. There was no motion. There was no creative formation. They just lined up and ran a play.
10: It felt like Bill Belichick in North Carolina knew that was exactly what they were going to do, because it was pretty bunched in there, too. They were focused in on the middle of that defensive line.
11: And then the second part is, you should be able to call an inside zone on fourth and one and get a yard. You should be able to get some push. So I don't know what if we came back to that situation and South Carolina was in that situation against Kent State, would you feel better as a fan if they line up for it on fourth down and they mash them and they get that yard? Or if we kick a field goal to prove that our field goal kickers can kick? What do you think?
10: I'd like to see as much from the kickers as possible, but at the same time, I do really value the test of, hey, you're playing Kent State. Yes, you respect all your opponents, but if you can't line up and just run the ball down their throat for 1 yard to get a fourth down conversion, what are we doing here, right? You've got to be able to at least get that type of push, no matter what five is out there. Or if you throw in, you know, Brady Hunt to block two, you should be able to block well enough to get 1 yard against Kent State. I think that's a good practice scenario.
11: From a football perspective, probably the future forward thing to do is to probably bring out the field goal team to work on the execution, because it's a lot of things that have to happen. Snap, hold, kick, all that stuff has to happen. So you want to practice that as much as possible. But if we're just feeding the fans red meat, you kind of go for it.
10: I want to do. You got to go for it.
11: The fans, if we just want to make everybody feel good leaving the stadium, then that might be what you do.
10: Is go for it. But also, that's, I'm also of the belief, it's like the Sean Payton theory. I'm going to make a decision of what's going to make the other side scramble, right? Because it was an interview a long time ago where he, you know, mentioned I'd go for it on fourth down a lot because I noticed whenever I would, the defensive side is scrambling. They're going, oh, we got to get folks out there. Do whatever the opposing team doesn't want you to do. And in this situation, if you're Kent State and you're trying to just hang in there on the road against an SEC opponent, if I see that SEC opponent bring out the field goal team, I'm sitting here like, oh, thank God. Okay. It's just 3 points, or maybe they miss it, right? We have an opportunity here. This is not the worst case scenario. If I see on fourth and one or fourth and two, number 16 go back out there, oh, we got to tackle that guy. Okay, what's our play call here?
11: We don't want to do
10: that. Yeah, what are they going
11: to
10: do?
11: To localize the other game, the other big game, the NC State and Virginia game, to localize that one, they provided proof that an offensive line can be ready to play week one and go out there and dominate.
10: With injuries, too. Virginia was missing 16 players. On that injury report, were 16 players ruled out for that game.
11: A coordinator can be dedicated to the run, and they can go out there and push people around. That can happen. They did it against a conference opponent. There's no reason why we wouldn't do it against a non-con, lower-level, inferior opponent.
10: That Virginia game should be inspiration. Yeah, I mean, they weren't playing Kent State. They were playing a team in their conference, right? A team that in the last couple of years, you know, before actually before last year, was superior to them. And they straight up took it to him at the line of scrimmage.
11: Also, the quarterback can run the ball.
10: Yeah. Bo Prabula ran the ball more than he threw it on Saturday. 15 rushes to 11 pass attempts.
11: That can happen.
10: It absolutely can happen. And is Bo Prabula more physically imposing than Lenore Sellers?
11: No.
10: Bo Prabula, sneaky athletic.
11: For sure.
10: Was he as athletic as Lenore Sellers? Absolutely not. Something you should be able to do. Coming up next, though, our first real football weekend. Not a full football weekend, but it was a college football weekend here on Saturday. Preston Thorne has some observations because Thorns, Buds, and Roses is coming up next.
0: Wow, what a play. The Game Network. 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
1: Dare I say struggle
0: against New Mexico State?
1: A lot of things to get to, and Preston Thorne's going to break it all down with Thorns, Buds, and Roses.
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3: All right, y'all, Thorns, Buds, and Roses, the first one of Game Week. So excited to have football back. Got a chance to watch. You got to train your eyes, train your body to get ready for football season, because some of us have to reacclimate ourselves to football. But some of us don't, and that's my thorn for the week. Aaron Donald, this guy just takes 2 years off, and he sits back, he's relaxing, but he's not relaxing because he's working out, and he's still following his detailed nutrition plan. This dude is not like the rest of us. He is not a three technique like the rest of us, like all of the other three techniques. That gets on my nerves. The second part that gets on my nerves is that I have to, now that he's back, I have to readily admit that he's the best three technique ever. He's better than my favorite player, Warren Sapp. And that's very difficult for me to admit because I hold Sapp in such high regard. Also, when I look in the mirror, I see more Warren Sapp than I do Aaron Donald. And that is why he is more endearing to me than Aaron Donald. The guy is chiseled out of his brains. He works out all the time. Don't like that dude, but he is the greatest. And also, he plays against another guy who, Myles Garrett, I heard this weekend, said that his cheat meal is caramel popcorn.
0: Occasionally,
3: I like to have some caramel popcorn. What kind of defensive lineman are you? Don't like these dudes, man. Two fit dudes playing three tape to get these guys out of here, man. Thorns, buds, some flowers, some plants grow buds, and some grow berries. Janice Berry, budding. MEAC Championship, budding. Beatdown, budding. Bullying, budding. 87-0 against Savannah State. Shout out to Savannah State, but I did hear a good piece of information from a caller earlier today. I think that was Gary. And Gary gave us the very informed piece of information that Janice Berry is an alum of Savannah State, a place where he would like to have coached. They denied him on several occasions, and not a good look moving forward. I imagine the Savannah State message boards are fired up.
1: After an 87-point loss?
3: Yes, after an 87-point loss. What's more impressive, the 87 or the 0?
1: I think it's the fact that you could have set the point spread before the game to 85.5 and South Carolina State would have covered.
3: Give me the over. I'll take the over. So, yeah, budding, Bulldogs, bullying. Next week, Orange Blossom Classic. Big, big week against the Rattlers. So, shout out to them. Marching 101 versus the Marching 100.
1: Why is South Carolina State the Marching 101, Preston Thorne?
3: Don't like those guys. We're one better, always. Remember that. And 53 roses. And that's 53 roses for everybody who made a NFL roster this weekend. It is such a gargantuan task to make a roster. I'm not sure if we really understand the percentage of people who even play SEC Division I college football that go on to make an NFL roster. The margins are slim. I think it's like 2% of all players eventually make an NFL roster. And so for all those guys that made a 53, especially your undrafted free agents, your late round dudes, man, it is a culminating moment for you. Enjoy it. But now the real work starts, because you not only get to stay on, keep to make the roster, you have to stay on the roster. And that's the beauty of the NFL. And so the one notable one from South Carolina, Brian Thomas Jr., goes from undrafted, makes the Jaguars 53-man. So anybody else who made the 53-man roster this weekend, roses for all of you. Elijah, those are our thorns, buds, and roses. Thorns, berries, and roses.
1: Thorns, berries, and roses. 87. It's nothing. If you just take Chenis Berry's resume in totality at South Carolina State, this is going into, what, year three?
3: Yep.
1: Never lost a game in the MEAC, so he's back-to-back MEAC champion. Got over the hump in the Celebration Bowl this past year, beating Prairie View A&M. So he's got a natty under the belt, too. And then starts this year by winning 87-0. And then is going to go to Florida A&M.
3: Orange Blossom City Classic, big one. Big matchup. Talk about big game, no big game, big game, early.
1: Even if he never tries to move up, like, up, you know, divisions, right, in football, and he is at South Carolina State for a long time,

0: kind of like Buddy Pugh, he is going to have some insane records. He is going to have a monopoly.
1: I mean, you just think about South Carolina State as a program. You know, you go from Willie Jeffers to Buddy Pugh to a next budding legend, and they've always been in very solid hands. That's why the program's always been very good. And so, yeah, it is a great spot for the program to be in. And in the bigger point that I even said about Chennis is that even if you look at Benedict, who was in the dumps before he got there, they're even still continuing to play better because of the culture that he set and the standard that was put in place there. So, yeah, I mean, just a winner all around.
0: Also, all-time shades wear on the sideline, too.
1: Yes, yes. Fun offense, too.
0: Fun offense. To quote 3-6 Mafia, stays fly.
1: Yep.
0: Just a budding star in this, too. Going back to the discussion of Brian Thomas Jr. One, the Jags now have multiple Brian Thomas Jr.'s. Can't say we've seen that anywhere else. But I could see him. It's a loaded edge room. Like, the Jags do a really good job of getting to the quarterback. I can see him getting some playing time, too. Not just making the roster and just being a guy that's a break in case of emergency. Whoa. But I think we saw over the course of the last couple of years his development and some of the technique stuff, because he said, you know, effort guy.
1: Which is sometimes said as a derogatory thing, and it's not it at all.
0: It's like game manager for quarterback, yes. Right? Like, you want those guys to give effort. Trey Hendrickson has made a lot of money being an effort guy. Would the kids say Trey Hendrickson has a bag as an edge rusher? No, he's just going to try to run through your face, and he's not giving up until that whistle is blown. And it has gotten him a lot of sacks, making him a lot of money. But I'm sure, you know, the Saints and the Bengals, his prior employers, would have liked if he gave a little more of that effort in the run game.
1: Yeah.
0: But Brian Thomas Jr. gives that effort in the run game. I could definitely see him being a guy that does get to stick around in Jacksonville for a while.
1: That's the thing about the NFL, though. It's 53 people on the roster, which is ridiculous. And then they only dress 45 for the games. Mm-hmm. And so if you dress, you're going to play more than likely, unless you're the backup quarterback. Everybody else is probably have some type of role on the roster because we just don't have enough space. So if you see somebody make an NFL roster, they're going
0: to
1: play.
0: There are plans for that player to actually be able to play. Coming up next, though, we did see some week zero disappointments, including a team like Florida State that didn't necessarily shine in their win against New Mexico State. Do you think they held anything back? Well, if they did, that's on them. Kendall Briles plans to hold nothing back. So what are our expectations for the game against Kent State on Saturday? We'll discuss that next year on The Early Game.
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4: 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And that's Jalen Brooks at the 10, the 5. Jalen going for it. Touchdown, Carolina. Touchdown, Jalen Brooks.
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0: nothing back. I'd like to, you know, I'll quote him here. Lord, no. Preston Thorne. Like there's it. No telling what he wanted to say, but we abide by SEC rules here. Lord, no, we're not holding anything back. Vanilla offense, get out of here. So that tells me it's full forces ago for this game on Saturday against Kent State, which means my expectation level for the offense in this game pretty high, especially early on. I'd like to see it to where you do get Cutter Woods a lot of snaps in the second half, that you do break 40 points in this game. And when you look across the board in college football, maybe one of the best examples of not doing that was Florida State. Florida State played New Mexico State on Saturday at home. Now, their problems may be more to do with their defense because New Mexico State's quarterback did throw for 224. And there were some, and it converted at, I remember watching at least, 4 third down conversions of 3rd and long, 3rd and 8 or 3rd and 10, where they converted it with ease. Florida State would drop back into cover 3, and there was about a, just basically a post route, so they just carving him up in the middle of that defense.
1: Talk about a frustrating experience as a fan. Oof.
0: And on one drive, Preston Thorne. Now, the drive ended in an interception in the end zone, just on a bad decision by the quarterback. But on that drive that got them into the red zone, 3 straight 3rd and longs. And the color analyst each time, Florida State keeps getting back into cover 3. Ugh. And New Mexico State's just picking them apart.
1: That's tough.
0: And that's the defensive side. The offensive side, they didn't look overly impressive to me, too. I mean, 17 points at halftime. They were at 24 points after 3 quarters against New Mexico State, a group of 5 school or group of 6 school now. And New Mexico State offensively got to do whatever they wanted. And Florida State offensively didn't look like they were fully in sync during that game. If there's a similar situation to that in this game, we all know how we talk about Mike Norvell and his job security. Yeah, you want to win the game. You do whatever you take to win the game and just move on to fight another week. But style points will matter for this offense, especially knowing what Kendall Briles said last week.
1: Yeah, the style points matter more than the points matter because of what we've come from and who we expect Kendall Briles to be. We coming from a place where we had an abysmal offense that had no identity to an offense that we've been sold as, you know, tempo, choice routes, vertical, all the cool stuff that we've been promised. And when you buy something that's cool, you want to open the package up and be able to use it now. You don't want to be like, oh, well, we got to wait a little while. And then, nah, we want this thing to be happening right now. And so when the earlier caller said 35, you upped the ante to 40. And I don't think that's unrealistic for a team who has goals in front of them. The season starts on Saturday. And when you what you're supposed to do, much like South Carolina State did to Savannah State, is you're supposed to punish a team that doesn't that shouldn't be on the same field as you. Mm-hmm. That should be to the tune of 40-plus points, 200-plus yards rushing, 250-plus in the air combined with depending on who is throwing it. There should be offensive explosions everywhere, and fans should walk out of the game. When we do Reaction Monday, we should all be saying, well, it was just Kent State. That's the conversation that we want to be having on Monday.
0: Yes. It's, oh, well, you know, that's great and all, but it's Kent State.
1: That's the conversation that I want to have.
0: They're not having that conversation in Tallahassee. Even though, and if we're really applying, trying to the apples-to-apples game here, Florida State still ran for over 200 yards against New Mexico State. To their credit, one thing they did really well on offense was they did run the ball really well. They got an all right game from Ashton Daniels, their quarterback, but they ran the ball really well. And that should be the bare minimum, right? Maybe your passing game's not 100% in sync, but against Kent State and against a much inferior defensive line, you should be able to push them around a little bit. There should be no getting mauled on that side of the ball. For me, one of the reasons why LSU had some red flags offensively last year is if you go back and watch that second game of the year against Louisiana Tech, Louisiana Tech's defensive line got the best of LSU's offensive line. And that game might have been the canary in the coal mine for LSU fans, what would eventually happen to that offense to the point where it got Brian Kelly fired and broadcasting games on CBS Sports Network in Fargo. But
1: good game, by the way.
0: Also, fun game to watch. North Dakota State, a lot of fun.
1: No, fun game, not good game. Fun game.
0: Fun game. Yeah, fun game, because North Dakota State won 33-7. But it was a fun football game. Brian Kelly, We have to have some work to do. Got some work to do on the mic. But when it comes to what maybe some bad omens are, how you look at the line of scrimmage is going to be one of them. Now, we'll see maybe the full array of what this offense is going to be from a play calling perspective, which is great. I think that's a plus. I think you absolutely have to do that. Don't just vanilla this thing up. But at the same time, I still want to see you be able to execute at the line of scrimmage well enough to prove to me that you belong in the trenches in the SEC, because this offensive line unit, brand new, experienced, great size, experienced, so they're older, right? A lot of people pointed out Virginia's offensive line was really experienced too, so they should be able to push people around. You're experienced. You should be able to push people around. With your size, playing against an undersized defensive line, should be able to get what you want on that side of the ball.
1: Shouldn't need trickery to be able to run the ball against this team. And the previous regime of offensive line, whether it was Greg Atkins or Lonnie Teasley, in opening games, we pretty much saw who the offensive line was, and they continued to be them for the rest of the year. We haven't been able to run the ball very well in opening games. We gave up a lot of sacks in opening games, a lot of miscommunications. Even against Virginia Tech last year, we saw basic stunts were eating us up. And so we want to see a lot of those things cleaned up this year. Yes, there's room to improve throughout the year. Yes, they're assuming they're going to get better. But better from where? What is going to be the starting point? And the starting point starts on Saturday. It doesn't start later on in the year. Your first game is the first thing that they're going to put on tape as this edition of the South Carolina team. I expect them to go out there and be dominant. And if they're not, then we have to start asking other questions. That's the level of expectations we should have as a fan base.
0: When it comes to the passing game, too, is there any expectation for what that should be? I feel like running the ball is one of those more fundamental things that you shouldn't really have to throw the ball much. But when it comes to assessing what this passing is going to be against Kent State, and we'll get to a lot more of it this week, but I kind of want to put the bug in your ear about what maybe we should set for an expectation in the passing game. Is it a yardage standpoint, or is it a number of players that are actually getting involved in the offense standpoint? Because to me, I don't know if I'm going to take yards into account as much as I would be how many guys are touching the ball and how many guys are you trusting to be able to make plays in these scenarios.
1: Yeah, I think the passing game is going to be a little bit more nuanced, because what do we want to see from each player? Are we going to see the Nick Harbor deep ball on a couple of occasions? Do we see Mazio Bennett in the slot make some moves and get those yak yards that we need? Is there an inclusion of the tight end into this game? So I do think that the passing game has a little bit more of a nuance. Is Lenoris holding on to the ball too long? Is he able to throw the ball away when he needs to? Whatever. So the passing game will probably take a little bit more nuance and breakdown to see if it's successful, but much like the Supreme Court judge, you'll know it when you see it.
0: Shout out Potter Stewart.
1: You'll know it when you see it. If you'd be like, oh, that's better. That's clearly better than it was.
0: Because, like, if we just want to keep using this weekend's examples, because it is football in 2026 that we can actually discuss to use as an example, Virginia's passing game was incredibly efficient. They only had to throw the ball 11 times throughout the course of that game. But in those 11 passes, Bro Prabila threw for 155 yards and 2 touchdowns. It was a really good passing game. They just didn't have to do it a lot because they were getting whatever they wanted on the ground. That's why they ran the ball 57 times.
1: And that was their thesis statement for the game. We're going to run the ball. And you saw them try to back that up with every single play call that they made throughout that game against a conference opponent.
0: Against a conference opponent, which Dave Doran had a really big problem with. You should not have a problem with. Tony Elliott didn't have a problem playing a conference game in week 0.
1: Right.
0: They were ready. And they had 16 players hurt that were out for that game.
1: We might know why, because they might have been beating each other up all. They might be the toughest dudes in the plot and the lot.
0: If that game is a reflection as to what they do in practice, you know what? Maybe it's not surprising to see that they had 16 dudes out, because they're just cracking heads for 2 hours every practice.
1: If you can make it out of this, you will be tougher than the other squad.
0: We are Oklahoma drilling for 2 hours today. Only the strongest survive. You get to be at the top of this depth chart. Truly, maybe the ultimate test in football Darwinism happening in Tony Elliott's practices in Charlottesville. Coming up next, though, we'll give you our winners of the day show, including a team on campus that got a big dub against a team from the upstate. We'll do that next year in the early game.
2: 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Columbia, Charleston, Florence, and Myrtle Beach.
0: This is Elijah Campbell from 107.5 The Game and The Game Network. 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

0: want winners.
1: Every day we give you the winners of the day show, brought to you by the Golden Spur. And shout out to Andrew for tweeting at us earlier on in the program, because his nominated winner, definitely one that we have planned, because there was a team here on campus. They got a big Palmetto Series win on Friday night. Tony Annan's team, the men's soccer team, beating Clemson at home 3-2. My kind of soccer match. High scoring, baby. Give me goals. Give me goals.
2: Is that a 2-0 start for the soccer squad?
1: So they have also defeated USC Upstate 4-0, North Florida 4-1, and they had the exhibition against Wofford canceled. So that makes them 3-0 start the season.
2: Budding tournament time. Let's go. That's something that's been they've been budding and building for a while. Coach Ennen's been at it. He's finally figured that out. Remember they were on the verge of beating them last year, and then it was rarely in soccer is one of my favorite things. It was a bad tie because they lost the lead to the tie.
1: That's maybe one of my favorite things about soccer. Like, yeah, ties suck, but like spiritually, you either won or lost that tie.
2: And they spiritually lost that game because they were up winning and Clemson came back. So yeah, shout out to all of them. On the flip side, I'm going to give my winners to the Savannah State Band, because I saw clips of them leaving the stadium and they left the way they came in, horns up high, playing the game, and after 87 points put on them, they were still performing. They were still giving it their all. So shout out to all the youngins on the Savannah State Band, because that might have been a tough. They didn't get to strike the band up very often during the game.
1: They were probably bored to tears. They didn't get to strike the band very often, right? Like, I mean, you're just here in South Carolina States the entire time because. Yeah. They're the ones scoring points and getting involved in the game. They said, you know what, we're going to get some action in today.
2: Yeah, so shout out to all of them.
1: Another winner of the day show, Chuck Amato.
2: Chuck the chest.
1: Chuck the chest. Big winner, because we were talking about Dave Doran at NC State. We're trying to kind of figure out how hot is that seat really for Dave Doran, and we're trying to, you know, look at whether or not what Dave Doran has done the last couple of years is good for what NC State's expectations of the program are. And I had to look up, because I knew it was a very low number of just 10 win seasons they've had in their program's history. I only found one, and that was in 2002. Quarterback by Phillip Rivers probably helps. They were coached by Chuck the Chest.
2: Chuck the Chest.
1: Chuck Amato.
2: Longtime Florida State defensive coordinator, defensive line coach. We don't have very many characters in college football anymore, but Chuck the Chest. Obviously, a very unique build, and then he talked like this, and he had a really raspy voice, and he would always talk like this, and he wore a gold chain. Chuck Amato, winner for sure.
1: Rap game, Doc Rivers.
2: Yes, yes.
1: No, just like this. You put some lotion on the vocal cords.
2: Yes.
1: This sounds laborious. Another winner, buyer's remorse, because TCU, not sad to see Kendall Briles go.
2: Be careful what you ask for.
1: But maybe they should have been a little sadder watching him leave, because Kendall Briles' lowest scoring output at TCU was 13 points. Happened twice. Happened last year against BYU. Happened once in 2024. TCU's 10 points in Gordon Samus' first game as the offensive coordinator at TCU would have been the lowest that Kendall Briles had as the offensive coordinator at TCU. And that happened in game one under the tutelage of Gordon Samus as the OC.
2: Yeah, and I'm going to go ahead and say it. This year's UNC team is not as good as last year's BYU squad.
1: No, by any means. That BYU squad is good. They'll be good this year, too.
2: Very, very different organizations. Yeah, that's going to be a tough spot for them. We'll see if was starting to get the charcoal out. The grill is starting to get up. I have some Dave Doran over here prepared, thawing out. Might be ready. Some Sonny Dykes on this side.
1: I'm starting to season the Sonny Dykes a little bit.
2: Is Sonny Dykes being seasoned?
1: Yeah. Yep. We've got the hammer out, you know, to flatten.
2: That's fair.
1: For
2: all of that,
1: other coaches.
2: All of that is fair, but the grill is getting started. Had to give a shout out in the conversation about Aaron Donald coming back. Looked on the roster, didn't realize my boy was there. Shout out to South Carolina native Hilton Head legend, Texas Longhorn. Why did he get out of the state? Puna Ford, our 5'11 king, one of the very few that list 5'11 on his roster spot. It used to be Grady Jarrett. Now it's Puna Ford, our guy. He's a South Carolina native, so check him out if you want to see some defensive line play.
1: winner's true Super Bowl or bust expectations for the Rams. I'm one of those that I always hesitate to kind of say Super Bowl or national championship or bust because there's a lot of nuance of what happens in a college football season or an NFL season. This Rams team, now that Aaron Donald is back and with Puna Ford, Byron Young, oh yeah, and some fellow named Miles Garrett that's going to be off, you know, screaming off the edge too, attacking quarterbacks. This may be the closest true Super Bowl or bust team that has not been quarterbacked by Tom Brady in our lifetime.
2: I think I know the answer to this, but I need to ask you anyway. You said there were 2,000 yard receivers, Puka Nacua and
1: Davante Adams.
2: That's what I thought.
1: And I don't know if Davante Adams was a 1,000 yard guy last year, but he's a perennial 1,000 yard receiver, a guy who, in his era, one of the best receivers. I would say maybe the best route runner of his era. Like, if you want teach tape on how to break at the top of the route, watch Davante Adams play football. That guy is a master route runner. And you have those two guys on the outside, a double-headed monster at running back with a very competent offensive line and an NFL MVP at quarterback. I have a hard time making a case for anybody else being a Super Bowl favorite than the Los Angeles Rams.
2: Yeah, for sure.
1: They are locked and loaded going into this year. Those are our winners of today's show, brought to you by the Golden Spur. Jack Veltri, Tyler Head, they're winners. Listen for a chance to win tickets, and they're next.
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0: 9 o'clock on your Monday morning. Welcome in. It is the Extra Point. Tyler Hedden, Jack Veltri, along with you here. We finally made it. It is game week. Saturday, South Carolina kicks things off against Kent State, 12:45 over at Williams-Brice Stadium. Jack, we're going to do this. We're going to do this properly. We need to add a little ambiance to this opening segment, and I can't think of a better way to do that. It was Sandstorm. Happy game week, Jack.
1: Yes, we're finally here.
0: Finally.
1: It's been a long, long summer, long off season. It was nice to see some football this past weekend. But it will be, I'm sure it'll be a lot better seeing a full slate of games, including the Gamecocks playing. So, it'll be hot.
0: Oh, yeah.
1: It'll be sunny. Actually, it might be raining. But still, it's going to be a good time out there on Saturday, I'm sure. So.
0: Has this offseason felt like the longest, like in the recent years?
1: Depends. It definitely has felt long when you look at it from the standpoint of this team hasn't played since November.
0: Yep.
1: I mean, the football season in general went until mid-January, so it doesn't feel as long because of that. But from a Carolina standpoint, yeah, it's definitely been a long time.
0: Well, by the way, next year the offseason is going to be shorter because it's getting moved up a week.
1: Yeah, and it'll be week one, not week zero. So week zero, RIP, after what? How long has week zero even been around? Like less than a decade at this point?
0: No, it's been around for a long time. I don't think it was an every year thing.
1: Yeah.
0: Until a couple years ago, certainly not like with a full slate of games. That's where I'm confused, because this came out after you and I were off the air on Friday, but everything getting moved up to, you know, next year, basically what happened this past weekend would be week number one proper with everybody playing. I don't know if that still allows for week zero. It seems like it's not. So I don't think we're going to be having games kicking off August, you know, 21st next year or anything like that. But if we did, I wouldn't be opposed to it. But it sounds like week zero is done for.
1: Yeah. And I'm fine with moving things up a week early. Guess what? It means we get two bye weeks next year.
0: Makes the offseason shorter, makes the season longer.
1: So I'm all for it. So we'll see. I'm interested in more so long term what that will do for the college football playoff schedule, because we've said before, man, the season goes way too long into January. We're still going to watch, but it's like, let's get this thing done early January, not pushing near February.
0: Well, as of right now, nothing changes with that, because season still ends, you know, the Saturday after Thanksgiving, regular season at least. So we'll see if that changes in the future. But for what was the final week zero potentially ever, how many games did you take in?
1: Let's see. I watched North Carolina TCU. That was a great game. And then after that, it gets a little fuzzy because I was out hanging out with friends.
0: At least, how was Harry Potter night over?
1: It was good, man. It was good. Great weekend, man. I mean, the Yankees kicked the living you know what out of the Red Sox this weekend.
0: I did see that. Yesterday was the largest margin of victory in like 25 years.
1: Yeah, 16-1. That was nice to see. That was good. Watched a little golf yesterday. Scottie Scheffler, man, getting the dub in the FedEx Cup. And then, yeah, the game. That was fun. So it was funny because normally gates open an hour early, and it was bobblehead night. Well, when we got there, the bobbleheads were sold out because the gates actually opened at 4:30, so 90 minutes early. So what I ended up doing was I got a bobblehead, but I bought it off of somebody for $10. So I
0: saw somebody walking by like, hey, $10 for a bobblehead.
1: I felt pretty good about that because my other buddy bought his for $15. So I was like, you know what? Get $10 in cash too. That's fine with me. So for a bobblehead, it was a great game, by the way, too. I mean, went to extra innings. Fireflies came all the way back. They won on a walk-off double, I think it was. So that was
0: very cool.
1: That was a lot of fun. So great game over there. And I did catch a little bit of one of the night games. Caught a little bit of the Memphis-UNLV game to not stay up till the end, but I did see Memphis pulled out a huge road win. So overall, man, it was a good weekend, and watching some football was definitely good. What about you? What was your setup?
0: Yeah, I caught pretty much a little bit of every single game, which was my goal on Saturday. So, you know, just sat there and watched all the way through for TCU and North Carolina. I went to get some food about halftime of UVA and NC State, which that game ended up being a blowout. We'll get to all these a little more specifically later on in the show. And then just kind of bounced around, you know, as Florida State was playing New Mexico State, I was kind of flipping between that, Hawaii and Stanford, just kind of based on whatever game was more interesting. And like Florida State won, but it wasn't a convincing win, which we'll get to a little bit, get some of Norvell's comments. And I unfortunately did not make it all the way to the end of Memphis and UNLV because that game went to like 1:30 in the morning, but I did watch a good chunk of that before finally falling asleep.
1: Yeah, not too bad. And I wish I was watching more games, but again, you know, going to, you know, watch a baseball game, you know, you're kind of preoccupied with that a little bit. So
0: well it's like your last opportunity to enjoy a full weekend, and like we have a great job that allows us to be at these football games, but that does tie up a lot of our Saturdays. So, you know, going out and doing things with friends, family, and all that kind of stuff becomes more limited when the season gets here. So, you know, week zero is kind of the last opportunity to go out and do a lot of those things that we don't have the same time for once the season kicks off.
1: Yeah. So, but it was, again, good weekend, and you know, we got treated to a pretty good slate of games, I would say. You know, we'll get into more of that later on in the show, more in depth, but yeah, now we're really pushing and getting so close to the start of this college football season for the Gamecocks.
0: We are only 5 days away now from South Carolina and Kent State. Coach Beamer will finally speak on Kent State a little bit more coming up tomorrow. We actually have Kent State's head coach Mark Carney on the halftime show coming up Wednesday.
1: Oh, really?
0: At 12 o'clock. So, wow. Captain Dave swung that for us.
1: Captain Dave.
0: Yeah, he was like, "Hey,
1: what's his connection to?"
0: I forget. He's like, "I can get the coach on for you," and we're like,
1: "What?
0: Heck yeah, go for it!" So he sent some emails, and yeah, their head coach is going to come on the halftime show.
1: I'd love
0: Wednesday
1: that.
0: At 12.
1: I would love that story. Oh my gosh, that is funny. Wow, Captain Dave. I would have thought like it was Bill or somebody else, but Captain Dave.
0: Captain Dave's the man. He's got those connections.
1: He pulls some strings. Okay.
0: So looking forward to that. But as we get into our 5 days countdown, we still got to figure out who the heck the starting five on the offensive line are going to be. And I feel like it is as murky as ever, which isn't necessarily a bad thing. I want to go back to Kendall Briles last Wednesday when he was kind of asked about the offensive line progress and where those numbers are at right now in terms of a starting five.
2: Yeah, progress has been great. You know, those guys have been battling all through, you know, spring, summer workouts and into fall camp. You know, we'd like to have, like you're saying, 7 or 8 guys that we're going to be able to roll in. And if you had 5, you know, just bona fide dudes that you couldn't take off the field, then, you know, you'd leave them there. And I don't know if we're at that point right now. We still got guys that are really battling for those positions and getting on the field. And, you know, that's good. It creates an edge in the room. And Coach Clements, Coach Smooth, done a heck of a job coaching those guys up and making sure we're getting those guys in the right position and getting our best 5 on the field.
0: So I feel like about a month ago, we had what we thought was a decent idea about what the starting five was going to be. And now, again, going off those comments and what the intel's been in these past couple weeks, that seems a lot more murky. There's about 8-ish guys that are in the mix, but I can't sit here with a straight face and tell you I know exactly what that starting five is going to look like on Saturday.
1: All right, so let's look at it this way. So we don't know for sure yet. Hopefully we get some sort of depth chart. That would be nice to see.
0: If we did, is it?
1: It would usually be today, I think.
0: Yeah, that's what I thought, because Beamer typically comments on it.
1: Yeah.
0: In the first game presser.
1: Yeah, like, if we get a depth chart, it won't be, in, like, during the show, probably. Like, it'll probably be, like, something we talk about tomorrow. And if there's not a depth chart today, then odds are we're not getting one this
0: week. Keep your eye on your email just in case.
1: Yes, I will. So let's look at the offensive line. So we know Peek's not going to be playing this week, probably.
0: Right.
1: I mean, I would expect Beamer's probably going to rule him out tomorrow. Like, hasn't done it yet, but it just feels like there's no chance.
0: If he's not practiced up to this point,
1: there's just no chance.
0: Same thing with Stewart.
1: Yes, same thing with Stewart. So you can rule Peek out of the offensive line. At this point, you feel like it's got to be Shed Surratt at one of the tackle spots and probably at left tackle. And then the other tackle spot, it's really going to come down to, is it Darius Gray? Is it Dane Arnett? We know those two guys have been working at tackle, along with Seth Smith is another guy that's been working at the tackle spot as well. But let's assume Surratt's going to get one of the spots, and then it'll probably come down to Gray or Dane Arnett. And then at the guard spots, it seems like it's going to be a combination of Hank Purvis potentially or Nolan Hay at left guard. And then it just haven't heard anything else or seen anything else, but feels like Kojo Poku is probably your right guard.
0: That's probably the one spot on this line that we can almost definitively say is probably going to be the case.
1: Like, I haven't heard anyone. I haven't seen anything else about anyone else competing for that one of those guard spots there. And then center just comes down to Carter Miller and Nolan Hay. But from what has been reported lately, seems like Carter Miller's got the edge in that room right now. So, yeah, if Hay doesn't win the center job, he'll be competing for one of the guard spots this season. So I feel like the offensive line is, there's still question marks because we don't know who's starting where officially. But I feel like it's not as murky as it's made out to be. I will say that.
0: Well, and going back to Bryle's comments there a moment ago, again, that's from last Wednesday. He say we don't have five bona fide dudes right now. Now, that can mean two things. That can mean everybody's just doing such a great job that it's hard to narrow it down to five specific ones. Or maybe not everybody's doing as good as you thought they were, and you're still trying to figure out, okay, you know, who do we plug in here, who do we plug in there to give us the best opportunity, right? And look, they're not going to tell us, you know, if it's bad, right? We're getting positives, which rightfully so. We're going to figure out on Saturday, you know, potentially if it is bad. But that's when I hear that, I think, okay, is it that everybody's just doing great, or is not everybody doing good enough and they're trying to figure out, okay, what's our best option at this point?
1: Yeah, so I do wonder, you know, we hear all these good things about the O-line, but we really just won't know what this group looks like until you get into this season. And look, you can learn a lot about this group if they are and get a pretty good indication of where they're at. If they're really struggling in these first two games of the year, I feel like if they're doing well, it tells us they can handle the bare minimum. But we really, for me at least, I won't get a good indication of this O-line until they face like some real competition in SEC play. No disrespect to Kent State and Towson, but South Carolina's offensive line, if you're getting up five sacks a game against those two teams, this whole line is just going to have bigger problems on its hands. Do well in those first two games, you're expected to do well. That would not surprise me at all. It's what comes after that that I feel like I don't know yet as to what this O-line can and can't handle.
0: Yeah, it's one of those situations is we can't truly understand how good this offensive line is in the first 2 weeks, but we can understand how bad they are, right? If you're having problems holding off Kent State and Towson, if those defensive linemen and edge rushers are putting our guys on skates for the first eight quarters of the season, it's going to be a long final 10 games of the year. Now, if they're going out there dominating, pushing everybody off the block and getting a lot of rush yards, protecting Sellers well, hey, that's great. We're still going to be like, all right, I need to see it against the Mississippi States, the Alabamas, you know, the Georgias of the world to really believe that this is a step back in the right direction. But again, we're 5 days away and we'll find out either in a depth chart tomorrow, today, or whenever, or when Jack Veltri breaks out the binoculars on Saturday to watch the starting unit.
1: I really hope it's not like that. I like having the depth chart. I don't see what the problem is with putting one out. I don't know. I mean, I don't know why it was such a big deal last year. Maybe that there is uncertainty. But if there is uncertainty, that's what putting ore on the depth chart is for, right? So, yeah. I don't know. I kind of just hope we get one. That was not fun last year having every game, if you felt like, for the most part, it was, pull up the binoculars and get a glimpse of what the potential starting lineups are going
0: to
1: be.
0: Well, we'll figure it out at some point this week, whether it's today or on Saturday, and we'll react to it accordingly. Now that it is game week and we do have an opponent to focus on, what do we feel good about? What are the positives of this Kent State game on Saturday, and what makes us feel good going into it? We'll discuss that on the other side. It is the Extra Point, Tyler Head and Jack Veltri, on your game week Monday here on The Game.
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0: Welcome back in. Extra points, Tyler and Jack, on your Monday here on The Game. And not just any Monday, it's Game Week Monday. That's right. We finally have an opponent to preview, which we'll do throughout the week. And stay tuned, because later on in the show, we're going to give away some tickets, not just today, but all week long, for the Kent State game coming up on Saturday. If you do win the tickets, or if you have tickets already, I recommend hydrating now and go ahead and start putting on the sunscreen, because by the forecast, it looks like, as per tradition, going to be about mid-90s, a lot of sunshine, maybe a touch of a shower at some point, but you know, those pass pretty quickly in the summertime, and it gets right back to being hot after that. So if you're going to be in Willoughby on Saturday, it's probably going to be pretty darn hot, so prepare accordingly.
1: Yeah, it's definitely going to be hot out there. It's, I think right now,

0: I feel like it was a bad omen because the weather was really nice out this weekend.
1: It was.
0: Like,
1: yes.
0: Saturday night being at that baseball game, the weather was perfect for an August night. And now next Saturday, this Saturday is going to be hot as it can be.
1: Yeah, we had a little bit of false fall these past couple days. So,
0: yes.
1: Again, just in time for the weather to ratchet back up to almost 100 degrees for Saturday. But excited nonetheless to finally get this season going and stop talking about the same five storylines over and over again. We'll focus on the positives here. We'll get to negatives coming up in a minute. But as far as positives go, what are things that you feel really good about with this team going into Saturday and why they should be able to win this game, hopefully pretty comfortably?
0: I feel good about this defense. I like where they're at. I think it's the one thing that we know for sure it's going to be pretty good this year. And that's even with a lot of new players on this defense, but they're experienced. The ones that are returning are pretty good. The ones they brought in, I feel good about. I feel like they got good depth, a lot of rotation potentially this weekend. And, yeah, I expect a good performance from the defense coming up on Saturday. So that is one thing I know for sure I feel pretty good about.
1: I feel really good about the talent cap as well. And, look, that's going to be the case in any time you have an SEC team taking on a G5 or an FCS opponent. You just have more talent than that other team has. And look, that's not always the end-all be-all. You know, experience can trump talent sometimes, but I just feel like on paper, South Carolina is such a more talented team. Again, doesn't guarantee anything, but it's something you can feel comfortable about going into the weekend.
0: Yeah, for sure. So, as far as anything else I feel good about, I would say it's tough because I want to say I feel good about the offense, and I feel like they've been having a good preseason. But we haven't seen it yet with our own eyes, really. I mean, practice, when we were out there, really wasn't like 11-on-11 offense going through what they're doing. Like, it was literally mainly just individual work that they were doing. So it's tough to say, but from what's been said and what's been reported, it sounds like things are in a much better direction for the offense. You know, actually, one thing I will say I'm inclined to feel good about is cutting down the penalties.
1: Mm-hmm.
0: They've done it so far this preseason through the first two scrimmages, per what Beamer has told us in media availability. That's got to give you a little bit of confidence that, hey, avoid these silly little penalties, like all the pre-snap ones that this team had last year. Like, dude, I think it was 46% of their penalties last year were pre-snap. And I went through every single penalty that they had last year. But Wes Stanley had a ton of those pre-snap penalties. He's no longer here. So how much can they cut down on those pre-snap penalties is something I'm intrigued to see, but I think they ultimately will. So I feel cautiously optimistically good about that, I guess.
1: And, you know, in game number one, it's going to be the sloppiest, right? Because the first time you've actually played an opponent, in nearly a year, and especially for the offensive line, whatever the combination is, a lot of guys that are pretty much all guys that have never played together as a starting five before. So there's going to be some things you got to nail down, as we saw over the weekend in some of the week zero games. Some teams just a little bit more sloppy than others. So there's going to be penalties on Saturday, right? But that's not going to be indicative necessarily of what you're going to be the entire season. But if you can keep those penalties on the lower end, that should be a good sign, going forward. Plus, here's another thing you feel good about. You're at home, right?
0: And yeah,
1: you're not going somewhere else. You got home field. Yes, it's going to be hot. You're playing a team from the Midwest, so hopefully that can be, a little bit of an advantage to you. Hopefully communication issues have been fixed, as we've talked about a lot this offseason, to where you're not getting drowned out by your own home crowd trying to communicate, on offense, right? That shouldn't happen. So that's something that, again, just makes you feel good about this weekend. Because, again, Carolina's going to be favored. Will they cover the spread? We'll see. But a lot of reasons to be positive going into this one.
0: Yes, for sure. You got to feel good about the home crowd. So, I mean, they're going to show up at the start. I don't know what the crowd is going to look like after the first quarter or honestly the second quarter. And I'm sure it's going to be a much emptier stadium after halftime just because of how hot it is. And hopefully at that point the score is out of hand and in Carolina's favor. But, yeah, I mean, the crowd, unlike a team on the West Coast.
1: Another team with similar initials.
0: Yes, it will be. If it's not sold out, which I'll be surprised if it's not. If it's not sold out, it's going to be mostly full at the start of the game. So, and that's in the Columbia Heat, which we all know is absolutely brutal.
1: Yeah, we'll get to that other team coming up in a little bit. Don't worry about that. But, the ideal scenario would be, you're up, 41-3 going into the fourth quarter, and the two teams can come to an

0: agreement, like, hey, let's have a running clock here. Let's get this thing over with, and let's get everybody out of this heat. Again, not a guarantee, but that would be a great scenario that I think everybody would enjoy.
1: I love a good running clock. So I was actually also this weekend covering a high school football game, South Point Nation Ford. That game got out of hand really quick. Like, I think after like the first quarter, it was 35-0. And then the running clock is, it has to be 42-0 in the second half, or up by 42 points. And there was a punt blocked return for a touchdown, and that made it 42. And then it eventually got to 56-0. The first half was like 2 hours, maybe. Second half ended up only being 30 minutes.
0: That's
1: so
0: awesome.
1: Yes. And this was with a weather delay that pushed the game back about an hour. I mean, I got done and on the road probably by like 11:30, which was really nice. So yeah,
0: pretty good.
1: Yeah, not too bad. So all that to be said, a running clock would be nice. I don't know if they're, I could look it up real quick while we're talking here before we hit break, but yeah, I mean, I would love a running clock.
0: And last thing here in terms of things that I feel good about, you have the coaching advantage in this one too, right? Like, this is Coach Beamer going into his sixth year here at South Carolina. Mark Carney's still very early on in his head coach tenure, he took over, a season ago, and they had a decent year. They went 5-7 compared to where Kent State had been for the past couple of years. But again, you just have a deeper, more experienced coaching roster that, again, in games like this can really show up and be a huge difference.
1: Okay. No running clock. Not really a surprise. I mean, in high school, I get it. College, it's like, you got commercials you got to fill and whatnot.
0: You can do it if both teams agree on it.
1: Oh, you could. Okay.
0: Funny enough, Elijah will tell you the story about maybe the hottest game he ever covered is when Middle Tennessee came to Georgia back in 2018, and that was an early season game. It was legitimately like 98 degrees outside. Georgia was winning handily, and both teams agreed at the start of the fourth quarter.
1: Interesting.
0: Hey, let's just run the clock, get this thing over with. So, yes, it can happen. It's typically in these games like this where it's a SEC versus G5 or whatever, but if both sides agree on it, it can happen. So, again, we're not trying to get too far ahead of ourselves here, but if you told me Carolina had such a big lead they could agree to a running clock on Saturday,
1: That'd be great.
0: I think we'd all take that.
1: That would be great. Yeah, but South Carolina's got to get way ahead here in this game, so we'll see. Next week, I would hope there's a running clock at some point. This week, I mean, look, we've seen these season openers not go too well for South Carolina, so you're hoping that things can look a lot better this time around.
0: So that's something to feel good about. What concerns us going into game number one? We'll discuss that coming up on the other side. And again, don't forget your chance to win tickets coming up a little bit later on in the show, so stay tuned for that as well. It is the X Point, Tyler and Jack, on your Monday on the game.
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9: All right, welcome back in. Extra Point, Tyler and Jack on your Monday on The Game, getting you set. The Gamecocks and the Golden Flashes of Kent State coming up Saturday. It's all 45. Pregame coverage starts Saturday morning, bright and early, with Gamecocks game day. Should be, I believe, at about 7:30, if I'm thinking correctly there. And we'll tell you more details about where we're going to be at for that coming up later on in the week. And again, a chance for you to win tickets to the game coming up a little bit later on in the show. So, all right, we ran through the positives of why we feel good about this game, rightfully so. This is a game that Carolina is heavily favored in case you were wondering. They are 36.5-point favorites. That's per ESPN going into this one, which seems about standard for when, you know, SEC team takes on a team from the MAC. We'll see if they can cover that spread. But what are things, Jack, that give you reason for concern or give you reason to say, okay, maybe this won't be as comfortable as we thought? Because, again, you and I have been there for Jacksonville State, Old Dominion, never a walk in the park or not guaranteed to be a walk in the park.
10: I kind of alluded to it in the last segment there, but season openers, Shane Beamer's 4-1 in these games to open the year. His one loss coming against North Carolina in 2023. But we know that these games have been a struggle for South Carolina in the past, right? Besides the first year against Eastern Illinois, 22, it was a tight game against Georgia State until you pulled away late in that game. 23, you obviously lost. 24, it was the Old Dominion game where you were trailing at one point late in that game and had to pull off a late comeback to win it. And then last year, it was
9: Virginia Tech.
10: Yeah, Virginia Tech. So
9: who ended up firing their coach about, you know, 4 weeks later.
10: Yeah, yeah. If it wasn't for Vicari Swain, I mean, you were up 10-8 at one point in that fourth quarter. Like, yeah, you were not in a great spot there until you got the pull away with the punt return touchdown. So, yeah, I mean, these games, for whatever reason, have given South Carolina fits over the years. Kent State is not a terrible team by any means, not anymore at least. They went 5-7 last year, got off to a 1-4 start. This was a program that the 2 years prior went 0-12 and 1-11 in 23 and 24. So they've turned it around since then to a degree. They're, like, Mark Carney's got them playing a lot better football. They went 1-4 to start the year. They finished 5-7. So there is something there with this team, with what he's getting out of them. They return their quarterback. They've got a really good kickoff return man that plays wide receiver. He's their first team All-American type of player. So this is not some scrub team they're playing this week. So they definitely need to be ready. But yeah, as long as South Carolina plays to its capabilities, they should have no problem winning this game.
9: One thing that concerns me is the newness factor of everything with this team. And look, every team deals with this to some degree, especially in this era, because everybody, more likely than not, is bringing in a lot of players from the transfer portal. South Carolina's no exception there. Pretty much almost this entire starting offensive line going to be built out of the transfer portal. A lot of guys in the receiver room from the transfer portal. Bulk of your running back room from the transfer portal. A lot of guys on defense from the transfer portal. And there is an acclimation period with those guys to where, you know, guys that haven't been here before, haven't worked with these teammates before, haven't worked with these coaches before in a true game setting, actual game, not just a scrimmage, there can be a little bit of bumps in the road. You saw that a lot this weekend with some of the teams that played in Week 0, which we'll get into those games a little bit more coming up here in our number 2. But there can be kind of, you know, some sloppiness, some bumpiness to the start of the season, no matter who your opponent is. And that goes into what I call the hangaround factor. When we talk about these, you know, games between power teams and lesser opponents, as we like to call them, G5, G6, and FCS, the longer you allow those teams to hang around, the more that belief starts to build. Right? Like, if you go out there and obliterate them and are up by 5 touchdowns by the end of the first quarter, like that South Point game the other night, that other team's soul is crushed, right?
10: Yeah.
9: But if Kent State goes in the locker room on Saturday down only 3 points, oh, they're coming out with energy and juice and belief that they can pull this upset off. You have to put these teams away early and crush that spirit. And if you're playing sloppy, if you're not, you know, all on the same page with everything, that can allow a team like this to hang around. Not saying it's going to, but those are things that do pop up in the back of my mind of, okay, what could go wrong this weekend?
10: So that does worry me. Like, and it's not just season openers. South Carolina has done this against other teams too, like SC State last year. If it's not for 2 punt return touchdowns by Vicari Swain, that's a much closer game going into halftime potentially. So, like, I can't remember what the score was off the top of my head at that point, but it was like, what, like 7-3? Like, even against Furman a couple years ago, that was a pretty tight game going into halftime. So, needless to say, yeah, if South Carolina's making, like, it'll come down to South Carolina and what they do right and what they do wrong. And if they're going out there playing, you know, not clean football, making mistakes, like, this might be a tighter game because of that. And yeah, you just don't want to mess around with that stuff. They haven't lost those games yet, but they've definitely come close over the years. So, yeah, I mean, I feel like they're going to handle their business. But as far as, like, covering the spread, like, yeah, it comes down to whether or not they jump out to an early lead and really never let it up.
9: One thing as well that concerns me, and talking about, you know, depth charts and position battles and all this, we still don't have an answer at kicker, right? Now you got 3 guys that are competing for the spot, so your thought is, hey, one of these guys should be able to go out there and make some kicks. But let's say they're rotating on Saturday and they haven't fully decided on one guy yet. What if these guys are missing? Right? I mean, Upton Belafonte's the only one that's actually kicked in real game scenarios in his college career. We don't know a whole lot about what Max Kelly and Malik Orson can do in college game environments, even if it is at home against a lesser opponent. So if you're out there and you're missing a couple of field goals, that's leaving points out there in the field, which again ties back into that hangaround factor that can keep a team like Kent State in this game longer if you're not coming away with 3 points in what should be makeable range.
10: I do wonder about the kicker spot. It is something that if we don't get a depth chart today, it definitely will be asked about tomorrow. Like, it is something that has been a concern the last couple of years. And quite frankly, even whoever they name the starting kicker, I think it's still a concern going into the year. It's just something that we haven't seen yet in person of, okay, who can handle being in that role, right? And we'll hopefully see all these guys get an opportunity maybe in Week 1 if it's still undecided, and maybe if the score's out of hand, that's when you try to get some of these guys into kick and whatnot. But Yeah, whoever they go with, I mean, I feel like it's really not determined until you get to SEC play, to be honest, because by that point, you want to have everything kind of figured out.
9: Final one that concerns me here, knocking on wood, I'm assuming this desk I'm sitting in front of is made of wood. Of course, like any game, injuries, right? And especially early in the season, it's going to be hot, there's going to be cramping, things like that. Injuries can derail any game, and you're already going into this game without your, what we assume is your starting left tackle, and without your superstar edge rusher. You can't afford to have a bunch of guys go down, because that changes the entire dynamic of this game. And again, that can be said for any football game that's ever been played in the history of the game, but that is something that always concerns you. Need everybody to stay healthy, need this team to stay together, and you know, certainly ahead of what's going to be even tougher test once you get to week number three and beyond.
10: Yeah, definitely want to come out of these games healthy. I mean, that's the last thing you want, is having someone else that's important for this team getting hurt. You want to get to a point in this game, in these games, where, yeah, you're treating these games the same as everything else, but in the back of your mind, you know, like, these are the games where you can get guys in late in the game that are, you know, really just depth pieces at that point. So, yeah, after halftime, yeah, you want your second string, third string guys coming in and playing, and that way nobody, you know, critical on this team gets hurt.
9: Well, hopefully our concerns are alleviated, and Carolina goes out there and looks as efficient as ever, score a bunch of points early, and put this thing in cruise control, and go out there and cover the spread, and we can have a happy reaction Monday this time next week.
10: Yes, we'll see.
9: We will certainly see, and again, we'll talk more about Kent State as the week does go along. We'll come back, wrap up hour number one of The Extra Point. What's going on with Lane Kiffin these days? We'll let you know coming up next. It is The Extra Point, Tyler and Jack, on your Monday on The Game.
0: Wow, what a play. The Game Network. Columbia, Charleston, Florence, and Myrtle Beach.
11: Hey, this is Preston here from 107.5 The Game and The Game Network. 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Well, we got you. All you have to do is text your name, your business, your phone number to 803-404-6100, and we'll be in touch. 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
12: A massive roster shakeup in Green Bay. The NFL has officially placed Packers running back Josh Jacobs on the commissioner's exempt list. The decision comes in the wake of misdemeanor charges filed against Jacobs last week involving domestic violence. While not a formal disciplinary suspension, the designation means Jacobs is barred from practicing or attending games with the team indefinitely. I'm Drake Toll.
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16: 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Unbelievable. What a shot.
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9: All right, welcome back in. Extra Point, Tyler and Jack wrapping up hour number one on your game week Monday, 5 days from now. South Carolina plays Kent State. You could be there to see it. That's right. It's time for our first ticket giveaway of the week.
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9: That's right. We're giving away tickets all week long. 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Give me the tickets, and you could win tickets to go see Carolina take on Kent State coming up on Saturday. Jack, we are inching closer to the start of the season, but man, these lawsuits are not going away. Or at least TROs aren't going away. We got another one over the weekend in the state of Louisiana that's going to, at least for the time being, allow all those NFL players that LSU's aligning themselves with to be able to potentially compete. The SEC says it's going to comply with it, though I believe Thursday there's something that's going to happen that's going to determine whether that's going to be allowed for the weekend or not. It's so hard to keep up with, Jack. I feel like I'm going cross-eyed every time I read this stuff.
12: So annoying. I'm so ready for games to be played so we can stop dealing with all this legal nonsense that we get day after day. It's so not surprising for college football and college athletics that stuff like this is going on, but man, if you sign a pro contract, if you play any form of a snap, pitch, whatever, take an at bat, shoot a basketball, you do anything at the professional level, that's it. You can't come back to college. I feel like that's how everyone feels at this point. It's silly. I get it. The whole fifth-year eligibility thing kind of screwed everything up. And really, this is something that should have, a decision that should have been made back before, like, maybe like March or April. But, you know, we of course, the NCAA waits until July and August to have anything on this.
9: So earlier on this morning, more updates for Lane Kiffin. Pete Thamel of ESPN reporting that Kiffin told ESPN he's been in daily communication with the SEC on the potential addition of players who are in state court lawsuits. He said the rule does not prohibit players from practicing at the school. It prohibits them from being added to the final 105 roster, which has to be turned in on Friday. And look, it makes total sense. If you're Lane Kiffin and you don't know if this is going to happen or not, you still bring these guys in, allow them to practice, because if you get the green light and say, yeah, they can play against Clemson, guess what? They're going to suit up against Clemson this weekend.
12: Yeah, so we'll see. And then you got the ongoing situation with Jack Pyburn, who has been with the Buccaneers all preseason, has had a really good preseason, led the NFL in sacks this preseason, but he did get waived, so there is now a path for him to return to LSU, and I think it's if he doesn't get picked up by a team by September 1st, if he's not on a roster, he's going back to college. So it's such a weird situation, man. It's like, I just don't understand it, but hey, I mean, more power to this guy if he thinks going back to college is what's best for his career.
9: Speaking of Jack Pyburn, I think this weekend was a lesson for a lot of people. Don't trust everything that you see on the internet, because there was a No Three Sports, which is a parody of On Three Sports, put out the video of him basically saying, you know, hey, the college game suits me better, I'm going back to LSU. Was obviously not a real video, done with AI and doctored, but so many people fell for this. So many people reacted to this like it was a very real thing. So always, and a community note ended up being put on it later on. But again, and this got a lot of people, always be careful, especially for something that's as outlandish as that kind of statement would be. Make sure it's true. Make sure it's legit before you run with it or react with it.
12: Yeah, that's No Three Sports. That should be a dead giveaway right there. But not everyone's up to date with what these fake burner accounts are and whatnot. So, but yeah, the whole situation is just, I think these guys are going to be able to play on Saturday with LSU specifically. Like, it's just, it's annoying. I don't like it, but not much we can do about it. I mean, but it feels like anytime there's a court ruling, that really overrules whatever the SEC or NCAA wants to do. So I think these guys are going to be playing for the time being. I don't know about all season. I'll be interested to see if this is like a Charles Bediako situation with Alabama last year with their hoops team, but I'm kind of thinking at least for right now they'll be able to play.
9: And the one thing that becomes interesting is, let's say these guys are able to play for 6 or 7 games and then things get overturned and suddenly they're not eligible anymore. How does like the playoff committee view that? Because let's say LSU is a 9-3 or a 10-2 team that's in the mix for being in the playoff field, but they basically played half the season with 3 guys that would ultimately be deemed not eligible anymore. Do you like penalize them for that? Do you say, hey, we're not going to count those wins, or we're going to take those wins away from you in our eyes because you were playing with ineligible players, quote unquote? That's a big question mark here, especially for a team that's as good as LSU can be this year. Is the committee holds a lot of power if we get into that scenario later in the year?
12: Yeah, it is troubling, but you know what, man? I don't know. I kind of hope we get a resolution on this rather quickly if these guys are not able to play, or if they are, whatever. But yeah, it's another thing going on in college athletics that is just not surprising anymore.
9: Well, at least Lane Kiffin can poke fun at himself, because he did make a cameo in the first Fansville commercial of the season by Dr. Pepper.
13: On an illegal Fansville.
14: Coach.
15: Sheriff.
14: Do you know why I'm pulling you over?
15: No.
14: You made an illegal lane change. As much as I'd like to give you a break, hey, Coach,
16: you can't keep doing this.
13: College football, it's a Pepper thing.
9: Oh, Lane Kiffin's very aware of how controversial of a figure he is. I don't think he hesitated at all to jump on that one.
12: No. That was very funny to watch. So, yeah, that was that was definitely a surprise to see him on Fansville. But I love Fansville, man.
9: I do, too.
12: It's so entertaining. So.
9: Well, I love the fact that they can find humor in all the ridiculousness of college football.
12: Oh, yeah.
9: Like in this commercial, the full commercial, it's like one of the fans is going to the portal to find a player. A fan's never been in the portal before. We need a quarterback. I'm going in to get him. Like, it's very, like, if you're a diehard college football fan and you know everything that's happening in the sport, those commercials check all those boxes, and I appreciate that.
12: Yes, absolutely. So, yeah, hopefully we get many more like that. I'd love to see some other coaches on Fansville. If Lane Kiffin's doing it, why not somebody else?
9: Has any other active coaches been on Fansville?
12: I'm trying to think.
9: I don't think so. It might be the first one.
12: And Fansville's been around for
9: about a decade.
12: Yeah, since the playoff began.
9: Yeah, we used to have Larry Culpepper.
12: Yeah.
9: Remember him?
12: Oh, yeah. Gosh, where is he these days? Is he?
9: I don't know. I like those commercials.
12: Yes, they're fun.
9: Anyway, that means the another sign that the season is back is Dr. Pepper's Fansville commercial. Hour number two on the way. Week zero, what happened? Who should be concerned and who should be feeling good? We'll discuss it on the other side here in the Extra Point on the Game.
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0: Welcome back in. Hour number two. Extra points, Tyler and Jack, on your Monday here on the game. Getting you set for the Gamecocks and Kent State coming up on Saturday. Shout out to Andy on the text line, who won the tickets in that last segment there. We're going to be giving away tickets all week long, though, so you're going to have to keep it locked right here, not just for our show, halftime show, post-game show, the early game, because we've got a ton of tickets to give away for Saturday's game, and we want you to be in the house at Willie B on Saturday. It's going to be hot. Again, hydrate, get your sunscreen ready to lather on, and prepare accordingly for what's going to be a pretty typical Saturday afternoon at Willie B in September, by all accounts.
1: It'll definitely be a hot one on Saturday. They should have plenty of water at the stadium. Probably going to have those big jugs that you can fill up your water and whatnot. So, yeah, definitely come hydrated. And hopefully it's not just on beer and alcohol and all that and liquor. Like, have some water. And as Mike Yuva would say, mix in a water.
0: Never forget to mix in the water.
1: Mix in a water Monday. Oh, God.
0: I'm sure there was a lot of mixing in the water for North Carolina players over the weekend as college football got started with UNC going across the pond and defeating TCU 15-10 in the Aer Lingus Classic. And Bill Belichick got to have a winning press conference after the game.
2: You got a good team defense. You got to give a lot of credit to the guys up front. TCU did have a good running game and certainly gave us problems in the first half. And then I thought we settled down. I thought the discipline of our players was a big factor in the game. We didn't have very many penalty yards, and so that definitely forced TC to earn everything, and we were able to fortunately get some take advantage of some of their mistakes and convert those into yards and points. So long way to go, but a good start, and they get really proud of our team. Everybody is just almost single one or two guys out, because that wouldn't be right. I mean, it was a great team effort.
0: Well, Jack, we were all surprised by this. I went through staff picks again last night. I think JC, Phil, and one other person had North Carolina. Everybody else riding TCU in this one. Hey, credit where it's due. North Carolina went in there and handled their business. They got the win, and they're 1-0 right now.
1: Yeah, I'll be the first to admit I was dead wrong about this game. We're going to get into it in the weekend headline recap at the end of the hour, but yeah, I was dead wrong. And North Carolina, they held their own, right? The first drive of the game, they go down the field, they decide to kick a field goal. It's like, what are you doing? You're right at the goal line. Like, go for it on fourth down, but they decide to kick the field goal. And it's an entertaining start to the game, 10-10 after the first quarter, but North Carolina didn't have much going offensively after that, but they were able to take care of business in the end. They only scored 5 points. It was 10-10 after the first quarter. Only 5 points scored the rest of the game. So, very weird outcome, but got to give a lot of credit to UNC. The defense did its job, and boy, TCU's offense looked abysmal. I mean, quite honestly, just after that first quarter, just nothing going right for that offense.
0: And, you mentioned scoring 5 points. UNC gets the safety in the second quarter with the snap that goes over the punter's head, and that ended up really being a huge factor at the end of the game, because as TCU's driving down the field, down 5 points with under 5 minutes to go, that completely changes their decision-making when they go for it on that fourth and two. Now, Jaden Craig, debatable. He could have held the ball and maybe gotten the first down by running it. Instead, he airmails the throw over his target's head right there at the front line of the end zone. But if that safety doesn't happen earlier in that game, then TCU has a chance to tie the game with a field goal there. Maybe it goes to overtime, and who knows what the heck happens at that point in time. But obviously, you can't go back and change those things. But that safety really did end up being the turning point in that game. Again, both teams scoring 10 points there in the first quarter. And, TCU was getting a pretty decent yards per run early in the game, especially with that stuff on the outside zone. The UNC had trouble stopping throughout the game, but Jaden Craig just was not good enough and not efficient enough. And, again, we'll get to it more at the end of the hour with the weekend headlines, because that was part of my weekend headline. And, unfortunately, the Harvard all-time passing leader didn't quite show up the way he needed to in game number one.
1: No, not really. I mean, he went 20 of 32, 175 yards passing, no touchdowns, no interceptions for Jaden Craig. Did miss on a potential go-ahead touchdown in the fourth quarter late in the game that really sealed the deal for North Carolina. I mean, just a complete whiff on, honestly, a play where he rolls out to the left, and he should have probably taken it and picked up the first down, maybe even gotten into the end zone, but decides to fling it up into the air at the last second, from across his body, and just was not the right move. ball, you know, was not there at all for the receiver to catch and goes incomplete. So not a great game for Craig, you know, the guy that was, you know, Harvard's all-time touchdown passing leader, you know, with NFL draft hopes. But, you know, it's still a long season to go. But that was not a good game for the TCU offense, you know, with the coordinator change and then with Craig in general.
0: TCU also penalized 11 times in this game. Failed 3 fourth downs inside the UNC 35, including 2 inside the UNC 10. So just kind of a sloppy game all around. And again, credit where it's due for North Carolina going out there and handling business. Again, the offense was not, you know, high-flying and super efficient with Bob Petrino calling plays for the first time. But Billy Edwards did enough, and they were able to get out of there with the win. I'm not ready to completely change my opinion on everything with Bill Belichick and UNC, though. And it's funny because coming away from this game, my first immediate thought was, do you remember in the beginning of the 2023 season when Colorado opened up with funny enough TCU?
1: Oh, yeah.
0: TCU coming off playing the national championship, a game they got blown out in, but nevertheless had made the national championship the week of the year prior with Max Duggan and all those guys. Colorado goes in there, wins that game in Deion's debut, and everybody's talking about, man, is Colorado the greatest college football team of all time? They could beat 2019 LSU and all that ridiculous stuff. Well, TCU ended up being 5-7 that year, and Colorado went 4-8. So that game was not indicative of how good Colorado actually was going to be that year. It was kind of a week one overreaction. And because of that, I'm hesitant to say, hey, Bill Belichick's got it all figured out. Everything's going to be great now. He could still get fired a month into the season. Again, credit where it's due for handling your business in week number 0 in this point, but your first game of the year, and you are 1-0, but I need to see more. I need to see it against quality competition in your conference to believe that things have truly turned around and are going in the right direction now.
1: So they're
0: going to
1: be 2-0 after they beat East Tennessee State September 12th. So can they get 4 more wins the rest of the way to get the bowl eligibility? Well, if the defense plays the way they did in this first game, they will have a chance, right? If you get that type of performance, it's not going to be every week, but if you get that more times than not, you definitely will have a chance to win a football game. You know, low-scoring, grind-it-out kind of game, I like what UNC's defense was doing. You need more from the offense, though. That is definitely clear. Like, you got to get more out of Billy Edwards and some of the playmakers you have. But it's a first game, so maybe a little bit of grace needs to be given there. But the defense definitely looked good. This does not change my view completely on North Carolina. I'll admit I was wrong about this team coming into this game. Like, I did not think this game was going to be particularly close. But credit where it's due, they handled their business. I still think this is a borderline team that, right now, the win total improves for me. Like, they could make a bowl game potentially, but you got to get the right wins mixed in there. You're going to get East Tennessee State, but after that, can you go on the road to Clemson week 3 and pull off a win? If you're able to do that, bowl eligibility is certainly within reach. If you can beat a team like Clemson on the road, which with Clemson, who knows what they're going to be this season, but if you go to Clemson week 3 and win that game to start out 3-0, I think that North Carolina's got a very good chance to get to a bowl game this year.
0: We'll see what happens, but again, credit where it's due. They've got off to a 1-0 start, and we'll see how good both these teams end up being and how we look back on this game at the end of the season. One team that didn't have any problem dispatching their opponent was Virginia, as, they did this to NC State later in the day.
3: It's 2nd and 2 on the third snap of the second half for the Cavaliers. Now the deep shot throw.
0: That was Bo Prabula finding Deshaun Martin for a 47-yard touchdown en route to the 34-8 win for UVA over NC State. But the real story of this game was the rushing attack by UVA. Bo Prabula only attempted 11 passes, completed 9 of them, 2 of them for touchdowns. But the team as a whole ran for 258 yards on the ground against NC State and just completely imposed their will for 4 quarters, including, you know, this is one after my own heart, a 23-play 75-yard drive that ate up over 12 minutes of game time in the second half.
1: Oh, yeah. What happened to NC State in this game? Just not good at all. C.J. Bailey stunk. I mean, this offense was absolutely pathetic in this game. I really can't sum it up, man. It's just not a good performance at all for the Wolfpack. But, A lot of credit due to Virginia. Look, this is a team that went to the ACC title game last year, won double-digit games. Like, they had a very good season last year. And I'll be the first to admit, I picked NC State to win this game. And, boy, I'm dead wrong about this Wolfpack team right now. A lot of things can change. But, yeah, I mean, maybe I was sleeping on Virginia. I think Perbula, not amazing from a passing standpoint. But, look, 9 of 11 passing for two touchdowns. 155 yards, did what he needed to do throwing the football. It was what he did in the ground game, I think, that was so impressive. Like, that dual threat capability. We saw Virginia rely a lot on his legs in this game. 110 yards rushing on 15 carries, leading rusher for the Cavaliers in this game. If you can get that week in and week out, that dual threat ability that Perbula possesses, I think you're getting the most out of him in that situation, because you don't think of him as some big-time pocket passer. Guy that can go out there and do a little bit of both. That's exactly what you want. And, yeah, I mean, the Virginia offense just was moving up and down the field in this game.
0: You know, if you're a Virginia fan, by the way, that place was packed out on Saturday up there in Charlottesville. Those fans had a right to be excited. Again, you played for the conference championship a year ago, and darn near made the playoff. And don't forget, Tony Elliott was a guy coming into last year that was on a lot of people's hot seat list because he had really not done a whole lot in his first 3 years at Virginia. We try not to super overreact to week zero or week one, but if you're a Virginia fan, you look at that and say, okay, we're carrying over what we did last year and can be right back in the mix for being an ACC title contender once again. Again, you got Miami and all those other teams, SMU and whatnot there at the top, but I couldn't think of a better way for UVA to start the season. And watching them run the football might be a lot of fun this year.
1: 258 yards on the ground. They ran it 57 times, two touchdowns. Yeah, that's a good way to get this thing going. And that's an ACC win, by the way.
0: Yes.
1: So that really does hurt NC State. Like, they've got some ground to make up now already to open the year. We know Dave Doran was not happy about having to play an ACC game right away to open the season. So the excuses are already rolling in for the Wolfpack. And look, the benefit is NC State can bounce back from this. They've got, you know, a pretty smooth schedule after you get through Louisville in week five. But man, I mean, I could definitely see them losing to Vanderbilt. Louisville, that might be a loss. And then after that, it's Wake at Stanford, Cal, Duke, Syracuse, at FSU, at North Carolina. It's a doable schedule, but we know with North Carolina State, they always seem to underperform when there's expectations.
0: The other ACC teams in action on Saturday, one of them maybe not feeling as good about its win, and one team's fans just decided to not show up on the West Coast. We'll discuss that on the other side. It is the Extra Point, Tyler Head and Jack Veltri, here on your Monday on The Game.
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18: All right, welcome back in. It is the Extra Point. Tyler and Jack along with you here on your Monday on The Game. Recapping all things week zero as the FBS portion of the college football season got rolling on Saturday. One of the games later in the day, maybe you were out with friends or dinner or whatever and didn't catch it, but Florida State played host to New Mexico State on the CW network. Florida State picks up the 34-17 win. Doesn't quite cover the spread there, but still a win nonetheless, but not exactly what they were hoping for, per the words of Mike Norvell.
11: it didn't go exactly the way we wanted in certain aspects. You know, there's some miscommunication, some things that, you know, in the first game that you want to, you know, eliminate as much as possible or limit as much as possible. And obviously it cost us in some inopportune moments. You know, we had to some penalties that put us in difficult situations. They had a touchdown called back that was a 4-point swing. We had a blown coverage that cost us a couple touchdowns that unfortunately you just can't have. As throughout the course of the game, just a lot of areas where we're going to be able to grow and continue to push to get better.
18: And, you know, again, we talk about Norvell being one of the guys in the hottest seats coming into this year. They won the game. It is by 3 scores, but if you watched any of this game, it just never felt comfortable, right? It just never felt like Florida State ever put its foot on the gas. And on paper, they're a much more talented team than New Mexico State is. It felt like this game shouldn't have been as much of a struggle as it was for the Seminoles.
12: They better win this game against SMU coming up, because I really do think Norvell, that the leash is not looking too strong right now. That was not a good game for them against New Mexico State there. I mean, you didn't even come close to covering in that one. This game really could have been much closer. It could have been a 10-point loss, because New Mexico State dropped a wide-open touchdown pass in the end zone. So, yeah, not a great game here for Florida State. I'm not really expecting much out of Florida State this year. I don't even know if they're going to get to a bowl game this year. But I feel like this only backs up the point that this is going to be another disappointing year. They get that Monday night game on Labor Day against SMU. That is one you cannot lose that one. Because you go to Alabama the following week, you get Virginia at Louisville, at Miami, and you have that Central Arkansas game after

0: have that edge to them on defense. Again, they did enough to win. As you mentioned, there was a drop touchdown there in the end zone that could have made the score a little bit more spicy, but it just didn't feel like Florida State. Maybe they just didn't play their best game. I don't know. Again, we try not to overreact too much to week zero games or week one games. Remember last year, Florida State dominated Alabama from a physicality standpoint. We thought, oh, well, Florida State's back and Alabama's falling off a cliff. And, you know, Alabama's the team that made the playoff. And now Florida State is the one with the coach on the hotter seat going into this year. So you can't take everything away. But I did think it was interesting because I was reading warchant.com last night, which is Florida State's On3 affiliate. And basically the premise of what they're saying is enjoy as many wins as you get. Right? It wasn't pretty by any means, but you don't know how many you're going to get this year. Like you said, SMU coming up on Labor Day night. That could end up being very ugly if Florida State doesn't improve. So try and enjoy whatever this team gives you.
1: What the heck happened to Florida State these last few years? Like, is there a way to sum up the team that was literally undefeated and, for all intents and purposes, got screwed over missing the playoff a couple of years ago, and they've fallen to this? I mean, there's just no way to describe it other than it's a complete colossal failure on a lot of fronts. And we're talking about this after a win. We're talking about this team in such a negative light after a win, which is crazy. But it's like the way we knew Florida State was going to win this game. The way it looks is what matters here. It's the same thing with all these games going on here during week one. It's not a matter of whether or not you win or lose. We know these teams are going to win. South Carolina is going to win on Saturday. How's it going to look in this game is really what it comes down to. And that was the case here at Florida State. And, yeah, sure, you won by double digits. But, look, it wasn't pretty. So, and it really could have been a much closer game. So, yeah, I think the red flags are already out for this Florida State team this year. And it's not looking like it's going to be a great season. So that's why this SMU game coming up next Monday is going to be critical. Like, that's one that can really be kind of like this North Carolina team, right? Mm-hmm. They beat TCU. The vibe's changed a little bit, not completely, but it's changed. Go out there and beat SMU Monday night, prime time, at home. That definitely can help a lot.
0: So they're 1-0, only one ranked team in action this past week, and that was Southern California as they played host to San Jose State. Of course, Southern California, the 14th team in the nation. Now, they won this game 42-26. Don't read in that final score much. San Jose State scored a lot of points against the backups at the very end of the game.
1: 23 points in the fourth quarter.
0: Yeah, the Trojans dominated this game. Jordan Mayaba, 286 yards, two touchdowns. The real discourse around this game, I don't know if you saw this over the weekend,
1: Jack,
0: was the attendance. Because I think the Coliseum holds about 80,000 people. They said there was 51,000, which I don't believe because it looked a lot more empty than that. And all I saw from the, you know, contingent of people supporting Southern California was excuses, right? It's too hot. There's a lot of things to do in Los Angeles on a, you know, Saturday in August. I'm sorry. But if you're a fan base that really cares about your team, if they're ranked in the top 15, I don't care who they're playing. You're there supporting them, right? Like, it just tells me that Southern California is a casual fan base when it comes to football.
1: 100%. I actually saw a video clip from 2009, Southern Cal's season opener against this same San Jose State team at the Coliseum and, you know, blistering hot outside for a season opener. And it was pretty much filled to the brim. So, and again, at the time, Southern Cal, 2009, that's what, still during the Pete Carroll era? Like, or was that?
0: That was right around Kiffin took over in 10.
1: Oh, yes.
0: So that should have been Carroll's last year, I believe.
1: So this was kind of the end of, like, Southern Cal's run of dominance that they had in the 2000s. So I think if you if Southern Cal is, like, I mean, they're ranked top 15, so it's a little surprising that game. But, you know, things have changed, right? I mean, I don't know. I just don't think of Southern Cal having this diehard, passionate fan base like you would see in the SEC or something. Like, I don't know. I feel like Southern Cal's either got to be, like, top five team in the country or... But even then, I just don't see them filling that place out. It's a huge stadium, first off. So it's a lot of seats to fill. So even if they got 70,000 in there, I don't think the number would be looking that big in terms of, like, how does the stadium fill out. But yeah, it's a little surprising. Top 15 team in the country and they can't even fill it up. Watch this place on Saturday here at South Carolina.
0: Yeah.
1: Be filled up, no problem.
0: I'm sorry. If you're not willing to give up a day at the beach or a night on the town to go support your team, you're not a

0: real fan. You know what I mean? I could stand here on Gervais Street on Saturday and give away $1 million at 12:45. I could guarantee $1 million to anybody that comes by here at 12:45. I guarantee you Williams Rice Stadium would still be packed out. You know what I mean?
1: Like, I don't even think it's a matter of like not being a real fan. I just don't think they care.
0: Well, that's the thing, is they're casual, right?
1: Like, yes, it's very casual.
0: If the Trojans were the number one team in the country, and look, when they play the Oregons and Ohio States and all those teams, as the season goes along, those games will be packed out because they're big deals, right? But they're not
1: will
0: there.
1: They'll be
0: fuller. Yeah. I'll say that much. I don't know if it's going to be packed out, but there'll be more fans there for that because they care about the bigger games. They care about the moment games and things like that. But the real, like, in the trenches, San Jose State type of games, they could care less, and to me that's an unserious fan base. I'm sorry.
1: Yeah, so I don't know, but anyway, with that game, yeah, they were blowing them out. It's not great to get 23 fourth quarter points, but yeah, we'll learn a lot about this Southern Cal team when they play Oregon here in a few weeks.
0: I'm very intrigued because Gary Patterson is their defensive coordinator now, and that guy knows defense, right? And I give credit to Lincoln Riley because he finally, you know, realized, hey, if I'm going to compete in the Big Ten, I have to have defense. And look, they've got talent on that defense. They've got dudes there. Gary Patterson might be able to get the most out of these guys. So when they do start playing those quality opponents, I'm intrigued to see how well they do.
1: Tell you, man, that schedule's tough. Home versus Oregon, home versus Washington State, at Penn State, home versus Ohio State, at Indiana. That's a tricky slate this year in
0: no doubt
1: in Big Ten play. No Notre Dame, so.
0: There's your week zero again. You had also Memphis going on the road, picking up the win against UNLV. Statement win for Charles Huff there, going on the road and beating Dan Mullen. North Dakota State wins their debut in FBS by dominating Jacksonville State. Stanford not only beats Iowa, they have a backdoor cover.
1: Hawaii. Hawaii, yes.
0: They have a backdoor cover there at the very end of that game, which if you were on Hawaii to cover the points, you were probably pretty distraught after that one. But yeah, overall, good day of games. Again, not as many competitive games as you would hope for. The first and last games are really good with North Carolina, TCU, and then UNLV and Memphis. But a lot of, kind of, hey, it's football. I'm going to watch it, and that's kind of what's on in the middle there.
1: Yes. So it was a good weekend of games for sure.
0: More games coming up on Thursday as we get into officially week number one. Preview those as the week goes along. But a lot of headlines coming up, the NFL out of the weekend as well, including one dominant pass rusher returning to the field. We'll tell you about that coming up next. It is The Extra Point. Tyler and Jack on your Monday on The Game.
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10: All right, welcome back in. It is The Extra Point. Tyler and Jack hanging out with you on your Monday here on The Game. Propsy locked in and looking forward to the return of college football this upcoming weekend. But, well, Jack, believe it or not, we're only 9 days away from the NFL officially returning because they're playing a Wednesday game next week to open the season. And is it the worst-kept secret of the offseason, Aaron Donald coming back? Like, we all knew this was going to happen, right? It wasn't official until yesterday, but we kind of knew it was trending in that direction for a while.
11: Yeah, no, this kind of felt like a really bad-kept secret, and I'm surprised it's taken until now to announce it. I'm sure it's been in the works here for a little bit, obviously. But, yeah, not a surprise. And it adds to what's already a really good defense. And, yeah, he's been in retirement for a couple of years now. I believe his last game was in, what, 23?
10: 23, yep.
11: So 3 years removed, but, like, he's still young. For football, a little bit older. But this is a guy that I think he's stayed in such tremendous shape over the years to where he was always ready, it felt like, at a moment's notice. And, yeah, to pair him up with Myles Garrett and the rest of this Rams defense, like, the Rams, in my opinion, are probably already one of the Super Bowl favorites, but this may put them as the favorite to win it all this year.
10: Yeah, I'm looking at the updated FanDuel odds right now, and, yeah, they are the pretty significant favorite right now at plus 500. The Bills are actually the second favorite at plus 1,000 right now. But yeah, when you look at this roster, and Aaron Donald said as much, yesterday when it was officially announced that he's coming back, he's like, I just kind of looked at the roster and be like, hey, that's a team. You know what
11: I
10: mean?
11: Why not?
10: Like,
11: go win another Super Bowl, man. You already got one.
10: Yeah. If this team was coming off of being, I don't know, 7-9 a year ago, Matt Stafford had retired, and you're starting over at quarterback, and you just had a lot of question marks, then yeah, Aaron Donald's not coming out of retirement for that, but this team is one that he can plug into, and I won't say easily, there's nothing easy in the NFL, but get to another Super Bowl easier than a lot of other teams could. You know, he decided to come out of retirement and play for them or something along those lines. So yeah, and now, God help, you know, the left and right tackles of the NFL, because on one side, here comes Aaron Donald. On the other side, here comes Myles Garrett. Good luck.
11: I will say, though, I just saw the stat per ESPN. Second hardest schedule in the NFL this season. So it's not going to be some sort of cakewalk out there. It's definitely going to be a tricky slate for sure this season. I mean, they got the 49ers to open the season on that Thursday out in Melbourne. They got the Giants on Monday Night Football. You're at the Broncos, at the Eagles, and then you're facing the Bills on Monday Night Football. Those are your first five games of the year. That's really tricky. It'll get a little easier after that, but man, it's not going to be an easy slate, but this team is more than talented enough to have a really good season, make the playoffs, and from there, I think they could definitely beat anyone to go to the Super Bowl.
10: Of course, I'm a Falcons fan, right? But I feel like the Rams are a pretty inoffensive team, if that makes sense. Like, I don't have a problem rooting for the Rams whenever they're playing. And of course, unless they play Atlanta, which, funny enough, the Falcons beat the Rams last year, which was crazy, you know, in December. But like, they're a team that, like, if I had to say, okay, what's the second team that I feel like I can root for, the Rams are kind of it. And that's not just because, again, they're one of the best rosters in the NFL, but I don't know, there's just something about them that I feel like, unless you're a divisional opponent, not a very hated team, you know what I mean?
11: They're a good team. Look, the Super Bowl is obviously back in L.A. this season. The last time the Super Bowl was in L.A., the Rams were there and beat the Bengals in 21. So it's very much possible that could be the case again this year. We've seen it now a few times where the team that the home stadium, it typically ends up with the team there you know, by the end of the season. That did not make sense the way I phrased that, but yeah. you get what I'm saying here. Like, the home team stadium, they've ended up winning the Super Bowl before. So that was the Rams a couple years ago. So wouldn't rule it out. We'll see, man. But the team, I mean, they've got a good squad over there.
10: And they'll open up the season in Australia next Thursday, taking on the 49ers. That game's on Netflix. The proper opener is next Wednesday with the you know, Patriots and Seahawks, with a rematch of the Super Bowl on NBC. So only 9 days away from that. Other news around the league, Josh Jacobs, running back for the Packers, placed on the commissioner's exempt list stemming from a domestic incident and two misdemeanors from earlier on in the year. So the Packers had to go out this past weekend and acquire Caleb Johnson in a trade with Steelers. They have Marshawn Lloyd and Chris Brooks, but Josh Jacobs, a very effective running back, not going to be available for the Packers for the time being.
11: There's no real timetable on when he's going to be back. Cases like this before have typically lasted double-digit weeks of the season. Ray Rice is a great example. Mm-hmm. Never played football again after his domestic violence incident that really kickstarted this whole thing. Adrian Peterson was out for, I believe, 14 games. Mm-hmm. So I missed an entire season, actually, I think it was. There's been multiple cases. Like, Greg Hardy's another good instance from 2014. So there's a lot of examples like this where guys get into these problems for some reason, and then they end up missing a large chunk of the year. Mm-hmm. I do wonder, is this the last time we've seen Josh Jacobs play a snap for the Packers? And I think it's very much possible. I don't know. I mean, we just don't know when he's going to be back, but it's certainly not going to be anytime soon.
10: And here's a guy, he's dealt with injuries and stuff, but the last two times he played a full 17 games, that was for the Raiders in 2022, and the Packers 2 years ago, ran for over 1,000 yards. So again, it was one of the more effective running backs in the league, and now you're without him for to be determined amount of time. And, you know, that's certainly going to take a significant chunk out of the Packers run game, and we'll see how they do with, you know, Caleb Johnson and those other guys in the backfield there. 53-man cuts were made yesterday. A lot of interesting news around the league. Odell Beckham Jr. ends up making the New York Giants 53-man roster, while Will Levis, on the other hand, gets cut by the team that drafted him high only a couple years ago.
11: Boy, he's so much better than all 32 quarterbacks, isn't he? Yeah,
10: he gave us a lot of memes.
11: Yes, he did. He should have known this was going to happen when he decided to be like, hey, I'm the guy that puts mayo in my coffee.
10: It's where we knew, man.
11: Yes.
10: He was a weird cat.
11: Weird dude. But yeah, with OBJ, that's a cool story. That's definitely a cool story to see him making the Giants roster. 33 years old, a guy that's dealt with injuries over the years, didn't even play any football last year. But he obviously showed enough, like played pretty well in the preseason, that final game against the Jets this past weekend. Looked pretty good out there. He's still quick for his age and definitely a veteran. But he's, look, here's the thing. He's not your first option at wide receiver. He's not even your second option. Is he your third, fourth, fifth option? Yeah, probably more in line with that. But I think John Harbaugh, I mean, like you used him a few years ago really well with the Ravens. I could see that kind of being the case here where he's used in certain situations and ends up having a pretty good year. And look, the number 13 now available because you got Abdul Carter who's going to be wearing number 3 this year. Jalen Hyatt, you know, guy that is from this area, former Tennessee standout, got cut. So that number is now available, and I expect OBJ to probably be wearing that number now when the season begins. So that was definitely a cool story for sure.
10: Yeah, again, and injuries and all that kind of stuff play a factor. He's not the wide receiver that he once was, but can he give you some okay numbers? Sure, and I think it provides an opportunity for him to potentially end his career with the team that he came into the league with, which that's always neat when guys are able to do that.
11: Yeah, definitely a cool story there. I did see, you know, we got Mingo writing the Gamecocks in the NFL story for cut day. A ton of Gamecocks got cut,
10: including Kyle Kennard.
11: Yeah, that's,
10: I know,
11: I mean, former fourth round pick, and he had some injuries, but yeah, got cut. I mean, look, you got to be productive. That's the name of the game here. You got to be productive, otherwise you're not going to stick around. I would imagine he'll get an opportunity elsewhere because he's only, you know, this is his second year in the league, but man, that is that was definitely a little bit of a surprise. Dale Von Campbell also getting cut by the Chargers, too. So,
10: yep.
11: After getting hurt the other day. So, yeah, some cuts were made for sure around the league.
10: Brian Thomas Jr. made the Jags roster, so now they have two Brian Thomas Jr.'s.
11: Yeah. And, look, he had a good preseason, right? He had, what, 2.5 sacks the other day? Like, looked pretty good out there. So, yeah, that's definitely good to see a guy like that. We knew the potential was there, right, in college. And he had a good year last year, so definitely going to be someone that – I think makes the most of his opportunity with the Jags.
10: Best of luck to all those guys that did make NFL rosters this season. And again, season starts in 9 days with that game between the Patriots and the Seahawks on NBC. We'll come back, wrap up hour number two with some oddities over week zero, as well as revisit our weekend headlines and, well, how wrong we were. That's coming up next. It is The Extra Point, Tyler and Jack, on your Monday on The Game.
0: Columbia, Charleston, Florence, and Myrtle Beach.
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13: Wide receiver Odell Beckham Jr. made the 53-man roster for the New York Football Giants, and I'm willing to take an L on my earlier take on Beckham. I said a couple months ago when Beckham signed with the Giants that I thought this would be a sideshow. I thought it would be a circus if Beckham made the team, and that has not been the case. OBJ absolutely earned his spot on the roster. He has played nice in the sandbox. I love this for him. I'm Nick Costos.
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10: Welcome back in. It is The Extra Point. Tyler and Jack wrapping up hour number two on your Monday, game week Monday. So we get you set for South Carolina and Kent State coming up on Saturday. Again, tomorrow, another opportunity for you to win tickets to go see that game over at Williams-Brice Stadium. We'll revisit our future headlines in just a moment, but a lot of things happened over the weekend that we didn't get a chance to get to earlier on in the show, including South Carolina State's dominant performance against Savannah State. Head coach Janice Berry shared his thoughts after the game.
27: Well, at the end of the day, you know us, man. We just want to accomplish the mission, man. Regardless of who we play, man, we just want to find a way to go 1-0. And I thought we did that. You know, I was proud of the guys. You know, we told them, regardless of who we're playing, we respect every opponent that we play. Every opponent. But we fear none. And it's important on how we execute. You know, execution is the most important thing. And I thought we executed for the most part in all three phases, not just offensively, but defensively. Obviously, when you hold a team to 0 points, that's hard to do in college football these days. All right, to hold a team to 0 points, man, I was very, very proud of our guys.
10: Not only did South Carolina State hold their opponent, Savannah State, to 0 points, they beat them 87-0, which is the largest FCS win by any school since Idaho State beat Lincoln 90-0 back in 2025.
11: Complete domination. Like, Savannah State was already dead by halftime, and just SC State just kept running up the score, which, hey, look, who can really blame him? 87-0. That is a funky score that, yeah, you don't see stuff like that very often.
10: Yeah, so shout out to Coach Berry and what they're doing out there in Orangeburg as they look to have another strong season, got things started the right way against Savannah State. We'll dive into the full thing of oddities after week number one because we'll have a higher volume of things to talk about from the first week of college football. But a couple things that caught my attention over the weekend. Did you see Eastern Michigan's turnover chain?
11: I think I did, but run it back for me.
10: It's a raccoon.
11: Yes, raccoon. Yeah, raccoon.
10: This is a
11: yeah.
10: big raccoon head
11: yes,
10: on a chain.
11: I did see that.
10: Because why not?
11: Yes, why not?
10: This phenomenon, and I guess we credit Miami with the turnover chain roughly about a decade ago, right? I think
11: yeah.
10: it was about this time 10 years ago.
11: Definitely a few years ago.
10: When they broke it out, and now everybody has a turnover something. Akron has the turnover tire. Kennesaw State has the turnover plank. Like, everybody does something for turnovers, it seems like. There's one team, does Ole Miss have the turnover trash can? No, they do the dunk. They have the
11: little mini.
10: The basketball goal.
11: Yes.
10: There's one team that has the turnover trash can. I can't remember who it is, but everybody has their own unique thing. and the raccoon chain for Eastern Michigan. Why not?
11: I don't know why they do a raccoon chain. Maybe they love garbage. I have no idea, but that is that was certainly unique.
10: I know you probably didn't get home to see the beginning of this game. Did you see who ran out of the tunnel with UNLV?
11: I did
10: on
11: see
10: Saturday
11: this.
10: Night?
11: Yes, yeah. One of my buddies was telling me that it was Elvis, and I'm like, what? Like he's no longer here. But then I forget. Like, oh my God, there's probably a million Elvis impersonators out there. So yes, Elvis was running out of the tunnel with Dan Mullen and UNLV, and man, that did not age well.
10: I wonder if it's like, because again, Elvis, you know, Graceland was in Memphis. It's where he's very well known to have lived for so many years, where he's buried, obviously. Was that Dan Mullen's way of strategically saying, like, hey, no, Elvis is ours, Viva Las Vegas, you know, whatever?
11: Yeah.
10: He had a mind game?
11: He had his residency in Vegas for a handful of years during, you know, towards the end of his life in the 70s. So, I mean, Memphis definitely gets, you know, Tennessee gets ownership of Elvis, I would say, but I mean, UNLV, Vegas, they get some claim to Elvis as well because he was there for the later part of his life.
10: So was this game secretly for the custody of the right to an Elvis impersonator?
11: I guess so. I guess so.
10: Well, in that case, Memphis won. So back to Graceland then. That's some of the oddities from over the weekend. I'll get to more of those as we have a full slate of games coming up with week number one. But revisiting our future headlines of the weekend, Jack, you had TCU dominating North Carolina. Yeah. And now look, I don't blame you. Pretty much everybody did. And we were all pleasant. I even had a question in buy or sell, which I'll revisit later with Wes and Chris. Would North Carolina fall down by 3 scores in this game? You know what I mean? Like, we thought it was going to be that one-sided, and again, credit where it's due. North Carolina stepped up to the plate and got the win.
11: I'm not a North Carolina apologist yet. Maybe if they go out here and start out 3 or 4-0 to begin this season and it would get ranked at some point. But right now, I mean, look, we talked about before. The perspective changes a little bit to, like, North Carolina's got a chance to be a bowl-eligible team this season. Not expecting anything really more beyond that right now until proven otherwise. But they played well. They did. Defense showed up, did its job, held TCU scoreless after the first quarter, and didn't play great offensively, but they did enough to win this game defensively. So that was a good win for them to definitely take a little bit of the pressure off Belichick's plate to begin the year. There's still pressure. You got a good win. Now you just got to go out here and do it a little bit more often.
10: Well, we're both wrong because I was buying into the Jaden Craig hype. Again, this guy set records at Harvard, and I assumed going up against what might not be a great North Carolina defense, you might be able to carve him up and come away as, hey, this might be your early Heisman favorite out of week number 0. Didn't happen. Again, can he get better? Sure. They're also playing in the rain on Saturday, which didn't help. But some of the decision-making, not great for Jaden Craig. And you have to think about it as well. Harvard doesn't play FBS opponents. No Ivy League school does. He's quite literally never seen a team that fast in his entire football career. So it may take a little bit of time for him to get up to speed and, you know, pan out to be whatever he's going to be at TCU.
11: There'll be an adjustment for sure. Like, he did not play great at all by any means. Really did not play that well to begin with. There's just some plays that he's going to want back. Like the one I mentioned there where they could have had a go-ahead touchdown in the final minutes to maybe win that game, but he didn't execute well in that play. So there'll be a learning curve for sure, but I think he'll be fine in the long run. This guy's been talked about as a mid to late round NFL draft pick. Like, there's talent there that just needs to be figured out here at this level.
10: We'll see if he can get better, but those are future headlines from week 0. Coming up next, halftime show. We'll get back in, starts countdown kickoff with 5 days to go. Coming up next, here in the game.
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16: 11 o'clock on your Monday morning. Welcome in. It is the Gamecock Central Takeover Hour. Tyler Head, Wes Mitchell, and Chris Clark along with you here. And guys, been waiting, what, 9-10 months to say this? It's finally game week. We finally arrived. Carolina plays football at the end of this week. 12:45 against Kent State. Pregame coverage starting at about 7:30 Saturday morning with Gamecocks game day. But only a few more days to get through. We can finally see some football.
17: I don't even look at it like to get through, though. We are talking about football, an actual game.
16: An opponent to preview.
17: There's a team coming into town, and they're going to play ball on Saturday.
18: It's happening.
16: Feels good.
17: Feels good,
16: great.
17: Man.
16: Feels great.
18: 5 days?
16: 5 days. Now, it may not feel great being in the stadium Saturday because it's going to be about 96 degrees, as per usual for game number one, which would be on pace with one of the hottest season openers in program history.
18: What'd you say the degrees?
16: About 95, 96, yeah. Based on what I looked at earlier.
17: When I saw Daniel Bonds yes. posted a graphic with the hottest games in Willie B history, it's like, Daniel, what are you trying to say here, buddy?
18: Well, the thing is, you look at some of those games and you're like number four, because there were three that were tied for first. Which I don't like that, but we won't go there. On the whole, they're all number one. Number four, North Carolina 2013, 93 degrees. It was 193 degrees in the stadium. Like, the humidity was so insane. That was the one, like, if you were in the stadium, you kept hearing Dr. Number 4 report, like, people were just...
16: just dropping like flies.
18: It was so humid. So, yeah, if it's... man, if it's up there, that's going to be rough.
16: It's going to give this list a run for its money, but we're going to have football.
18: We'll have football.
16: Start hydrating now. Go ahead and start layering you and the kids up with sunscreen and all that kind of stuff, because you're going to need it. But regardless, football is football. Excited for it. We'll get into the game specifically later. But week zero, how much did we take in over the weekend? Wes, did you get your two games in?
17: I did. Exactly two games.
16: And TCU, North Carolina, and UVA, NC State?
17: Yep.
16: That was it?
17: Yep, that was it.
18: No Memphis, UNLV.
17: Didn't make it for Memphis.
18: Too late.
17: Too late. But I did. I had forgotten that my guy from ODU is the OC at Memphis now.
18: Mm-hmm.
17: Decker? Is his name?
18: Yeah, Kevin mm-hmm. Decker.
17: Kevin Decker, yeah. So I actually thought about recording that game and then watching it on Sunday, but I didn't. I didn't know if that would be breaking the rules, but I...
16: I'd allow it.
17: I did see some highlights from that game, and I saw he was still doing his wide splits with the, you know, little H-back action in there, too, and pretty good start of the year for Coach Huff and Coach Decker and the Memphis team.
18: Charles Huff's getting a big job at some point.
16: Oh, yeah.
18: He's getting a big one.
16: He's one of those that next, like, hot G5 name. If this turns out to be a strong year at Memphis, and, hey, that win could go a long way of, like, you know, potentially playoff conversation if they end up having a really strong year with making that statement. Yeah, he's kind of that next guy that people like, okay, when, you know, another SEC job comes open up, that might be the guy people are looking at. So, but for one night on Saturday night, certainly got the job done there. We'll get into those games more specifically a little bit later on in the hour. But guys, 5 days till kickoff. We're coming down to the wire here mm-hmm. with our trivia contest. As let me get the updated standings. Wes holds a 1.5-point lead right now. Mm. So, Chris, you really got to be on your game this week.
18: Yes.
16: Because if he gets out by, like, if he gets, like, two right to start the week, that might just about lock it up.
18: I was already pre-complaining to Wes because I know you've got something just ridiculous up your sleeve for today because there's so many options.
17: Let me just say, though, that Chris's win on Friday, that was pretty big for him.
16: That was.
17: I feel like.
16: Because, if you got that right on Friday and you get today's right, you could have made it almost insurmountable.
17: Yeah, because I had extended the lead on Thursday.
16: Yep.
17: For him to answer back on Friday, that I did not like that momentum for Chris, to be honest with you.
18: I'm not going down without a fight.
16: You you guys familiar with the South Park meme of Randy Marsh, I ain't hear no bell? That's Chris right now.
17: Yeah.
16: Battered, bloodied, and bruised, but he ain't given up yet.
18: Not yet.
16: Guys, name and dudes, as you mentioned, a lot of good options for five here.
17: I mean, Stephon Gilmore, got to be an obvious one. Rocket Sanders.
18: Kyle Kennard.
16: Mm-hmm.
17: Rico Dowdle. I was about to say I didn't remember. I don't think I knew this at all, but Terry Cousin wore five.
18: Terry Cousin. Good, yeah, good pull there.
17: Carlos Thomas wore five.
18: Carlos Thomas. Darius English. How about that one? Had a really good senior year in 2016. I think he had like 9 sacks that year. He turned out to be a good player. Current roster. Kendall Daniels. Mm, Mike Tyler.
17: KD.
18: Jordan Dingle last year.
16: Mm-hmm.
18: So,
17: Mike Tyler, a new entry into the world of number five, though.
18: Yes.
17: He was definitely a different number last year.
18: Yeah.
16: What number was he last year?
18: He grabbed
16: year?
18: It.
17: Mike, I think, has actually been 3 different numbers already.
16: It's one of those guys. New number every year.
17: Because he stole 20 from Mike Smith.
18: Yeah. Mm-hmm. Yeah. He had
17: 20. What was he before that?
18: I don't even remember. Yeah. He's 5 now, though. He's entered his... got some good company there.
17: Mike.
18: Better be a good player.
17: Buddy.
18: Five.
16: Yeah, live up to it.
17: Keep number 5, please.
18: Yeah.
16: Well, actually,
18: odds are good.
16: If you think about it, because now you obviously get, you know, royalties from selling your jersey. If you change your number every single year and people have to go out and buy a new jersey, that's more money for you.
18: That's not why they're doing it.
16: It could be. If I was like a quarterback, I'd change my number every year.
17: Why no, that is a great way to tick people off.
16: People are going to buy it.
17: I don't know that they are, man.
16: I think they would.
17: If you bought a $100 jersey and then Johnny Smith changed his number, You're not gonna be, you're gonna go buy another one. You're gonna be like, Johnny, why are you changing your number? Hey,
8: if I'm good enough, people will buy it.
17: Okay,
8: if I'm good enough. But today's,
17: you say so.
8: If today's 5-day trivia revolves around Steven Garcia.
18: Yeah, golly.
8: You guys forgot about him.
18: Why do we not mention Garcia out of all those names?
17: Well, I knew he was going to be the question.
18: Oh, you knew it?
8: All right. Yeah.
18: How?
17: Why wouldn't he be?
18: Well, I don't know. There's a lot of options.
8: There are a lot of options. There are a lot of options, but he is the topic of today's. In his time as a starting quarterback at South Carolina, he beat 5 ranked opponents. Can you tell me who those 5 opponents were? It's all 5 different schools, by the way.
17: I mean, I feel like this is
18: probably not as easy as you think.
17: Well, no, should we write them down? Should we type them up?
18: Yeah, I think we should.
8: Yeah, that might,
17: because I feel like we're gonna start.
8: If you start saying it out loud, you're gonna help the other person out. Actually, each one of you text me what you think the 5 are, and I'll let you know who is either completely right or the most right. We'll go from there.
18: Okay. The most right. You said 5 ranked opponents.
8: 5 ranked opponents, all 5 different schools. You don't have to tell me the year. You don't have to tell me what they were ranked. Just tell me the 5 schools that Steven Garcia, as a starting quarterback, beat at South Carolina when they were ranked.
18: Okay. By the way, I don't really feel good about my list.
17: Really?
18: I think I got like, yeah, because I feel like it might be a trap question.
17: Yeah. Yeah. Well, here's the thing. Here's the thing with this type of question, too. I'm sure there was a top 25 team that is, like, not a traditional top 25 team that we're just not going to think about.
18: Mm-hmm.
17: You know what I'm saying?
18: Yeah.
17: And how does this count? Is it top 25 at the end of the year or top 25 at moment of beating them?
8: At moment of beating them.
17: Yeah. So no UAB.
8: Actually, correction, there's one school that is on this list twice. So it's 6 different games, but 5 opponents.
17: All right, but so still 5.
8: Still 5 schools. Yeah, tell me the 5 schools.
18: Yeah, I don't feel good.
17: Should we, for purposes of radio,
18: mm-hmm.
17: and for purposes of how important this question is, let's continue the segment. Let's send them to Tyler at break. And Tyler, tell the people.
8: Okay.
17: Is that okay?
8: Correction. It is just 5-5. Oh. I misread one.
18: Whoa.
8: Sorry about that. I was looking at Carolina's ranking in that game. Not
17: Tyler, did you do your homework on this?
8: I did
17: do
8: my homework. I was double checking to make sure on one. Yes, it is 5 different opponents and 5 games. So 5 wins against 5 ranked opponents.
18: Okay.
8: Do you guys want to brainstorm on this and we'll answer it in the break?
17: Yes.
8: All right, we can do that. 5 days till kickoff. We'll get into the answer on the other side and talk about what's happening this Saturday. Coming up next, it is the Gamecock Central Takeover on your Monday on the game.
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9: What's up, fellas? 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
8: All right, welcome back in. It is the Gamecock Central Takeover Hour. Tyler, Wes, and Chris along with you on your Monday here on The Game, trying to answer the question for 5 days until kickoff. Who were the five ranked opponents that Steven Garcia beat as a starting quarterback at South Carolina? Chris, I saw you had your like head in your hands trying to think about this through the break. I didn't mean for this to be such a mentally taxing question.
18: This is a lot at stake.
8: A lot at stake here.
18: So
8: you guys have both submitted your guesses to me. I will say one of you did get it 100% right, and one of you was only off by one.
18: Oh, golly. I know I was wrong.
8: All right. So here are the teams that Steven Garcia beat as a ranked quarterback. Clemson in 2009, they ranked number 15. Georgia in 2010, ranked number 22.
18: Tyler, Georgia Bulldogs.
8: Yeah. Alabama in 2010, of course, ranked number 1. Florida in 2010, ranked number 24. And Ole Miss in 2009, ranked number 4.
18: That was the one I was going to put
8: Wes
18: on there.
8: Wes got it correct.
18: So I couldn't remember. Good job, Wes. What was the year of Ole Miss?
8: 2009. Sandstorm game.
18: Yes. Yes. Good call.
8: Because you had Tennessee.
18: I had Tennessee.
8: That was your fifth one.
18: And I didn't. That was the one I felt the worst about. Vanderbilt was not. That was not their ranking era. Yet,
8: not quite. Right? That was like 2011 to 13.
18: Connor Shaw era Vanderbilt was a tougher L.
8: They hadn't taken off quite yet.
18: Yeah.
17: No, that was Connor. I was thinking of that. Remember when Carolina opened in Nashville 2011 or 2012, something like that?
18: Mm-hmm.
17: That was a Justice Cunningham game?
18: Yeah. 12, I think. Yeah.
17: Yeah. Yeah. Okay.
18: Man, that was a good one. Yeah, Ole Miss.
17: Well, for me, I wanted to get Tennessee in there.
18: Yeah. Yeah.
17: That's who I had at first. I had Tennessee. And also, I'll admit it because we're all friends here. I was sitting there thinking so hard. At first, I did not have Alabama on my list, which is the most absolute obvious one. But I was like, I was trying to dive into so many other ones mentally. I was like, wait a second, you idiot. That's one for sure. I knew Clemson. So here was my thought. I knew Bama, obviously. I knew Clemson. I knew Georgia.
18: Mm-hmm.
17: And then I was like, oh, Florida. Obvious.
18: Mm-hmm.
17: And I was fighting. I thought about Vandy. I thought about Tennessee. I was like, well, it's not going to be a Texas A&M. I was trying to go through SEC schools. Obviously, wouldn't be Texas A&M, Texas, Missouri. So I was like, all right, throw those out. And then it was just a matter of, all right, was one of those Vandy teams like 24th in the country or something, you know?
18: And so, I knew, like, I crossed out Auburn because you had the three losses to Auburn during that era, two in 1 year, one in the next year.
17: I am not scared to admit either that I was struggling to remember the Ole Miss years in terms of, was it like, because I remember the Chris Smelly Ole Miss game that was on the road.
18: Yeah.
17: And I was like picturing the games, and I remember the Sandstorm game, and I was like, wait, I was second guessing myself. I was like, was that 07, 09?
18: You think about the Jason Barnes Ole Miss game?
17: Yes.
18: Yeah.
17: That was the one.
18: Sometimes you should go with your gut.
8: Yeah.
18: And Tennessee, I was like, I had no memory of like Garcia Tennessee games. So I was just like, eh.
8: Yeah, and the
18: Left them out.
8: One of the two games we would have started would have been the Lane Kiffin Tennessee year and Derek Dooley's first year.
18: Halloween game.
8: The Halloween game. Tennessee wasn't ranked for either one of those.
18: Okay.
8: So there you go.
18: Do we not have a half point for today?
17: Lane Kiffin won.
18: Yeah.
8: Yeah, and Lane Kiffin won that game. No half point for today. Do we need to have half points for every day for the final 4 days to make it fair?
18: It's just unfortunate timing.
8: Because you're down by 2.5 now.
18: I know. Thank you. Yes, thank you.
17: Wait, hold on. All right. So if depending on half points.
8: Yes.
17: If I were to get tomorrow right.
18: It's over.
17: It's over.
8: You could,
17: other than half points.
8: Yes, you could theoretically lock it. And like the half point thing is like if I come across something else that, like, I don't feel like is worthy of, like, hey, this should be the main question. Like, oh, this is neat. Let's see if they can figure this one out, too.
18: And on the day where we have, like, the most players ever, you can't muster up a half-point question.
17: I think it's okay that you don't have a half-point.
18: Wes might probably get and then just extend his lead.
8: Wes is thankful to not have the half-point there.
17: You know, we just crossed over into the fourth quarter. I have the football. I'm running the ball right now, guys.
8: You know, run it like Virginia did on a Saturday.
17: I'm handing the ball to Matt Fuller, handing the ball to Christian Clark. We're trying to exit with a win.
18: Pull a Mario Cristobal.
8: Yeah, just don't fumble it.
17: We're not down the ball yet territory, but.
8: Well, you got four more days.
18: Ugh.
8: Chris, study every number four that's ever played for the University of South Carolina tonight to keep your hopes alive.
18: Yeah, and then you'll come up with a question that I did not study. The one question.
8: Probably. That's kind of how this has been. Probably.
17: It's obviously going to be an Ahmad Christian question.
8: Well, we do the countdown for the purposes of getting closer to the season starting, which Carolina does against Kent State coming up on Saturday. And we gave away some tickets earlier on this morning. We'll have more to give away tomorrow, so stay tuned. And all day long on all our shows here as the week goes along. Stay tuned for your next chance to win tickets if you don't already have some for Saturday. Jack and I kind of bounce back and forth on some, you know, positives and negatives, right? Some things to be excited about, some things to be concerned about going into the weekend. And again, we have a

0: And, you know, that's something where I think special teams can be kind of hard to practice, honestly. Like, there's a lot of drill work that South Carolina does with special teams, but it's not something you always necessarily do a ton of live. And so going out there for the first time against an opponent, against a great return man, that would be something to keep an eye on. Does South Carolina just kick it straight up to him in terms of like, hey, we're just going to play it straight up and use this, frankly, as a like little bit of a tryout for later? Tryout's not the right word, but you know what I'm saying.
1: See what we got.
0: This is some good game reps right here. Or do they go the route of let's use this as an opportunity to work on some things that we would do against an opponent who does have a great returner by, you know, trying to direction the ball and do some different things there. I think ultimately what you're looking for is, you know, fundamentals and just feeling like you kept everybody within their assignment on special teams because you, again, do have somebody new running that side of the ball.
1: Yeah. It's, by the way, Darius Clark, he, his previous school was Division III Defiance College. What a great school name.
2: That both of those names sound like something made up for a movie.
1: One of his kick returns was against Merrimack.
2: No, I know about Merrimack.
1: You know where that is?
2: Yeah, I've heard of that.
1: I have no clue.
2: Can't tell you exactly where they are, but I know about them.
1: Yeah, I mean, this is going to be a good, you know, we've seen South Carolina, Wes, you make this point a lot, on teams that they are, from like a personnel standpoint, a lot better than. Special teams has been an area where they've feasted, you know, at times, whether it's returns, block kicks, big plays. Like, this is an area where it tends to stand out for the Gamecocks. But this is one of those quiet storylines. Like, everybody with special teams is talking about kicker. And some people are talking about having Swain and Harbor back. But Shane Beamer was very unhappy, and this went, it went under the radar because of how bad the offense was, and that just took up like all the oxygen in the conversation last year. But he was very unhappy the back half of last year with how South Carolina played on special teams. The staff measures, I think they call it like something like impact plays on special teams, and they chart all these different plays. A block, an explosive run, giving up an explosive return, you know, great coverage, great punt, all those different things. And they chart all of them. And typically in the Beamer era, they have been really good. Even if they lose the game, they have been even or they win that phase of the game. And last year, they not only weren't even at times, they lost that battle actively. And for someone in Shane Beamer who cares so much about special teams and spends so much time of it, on it, like he devotes a lot of practice times to it, that did not sit well. And so, you know, that's something that obviously you have a new coach because Joe DeCamillis went back to the NFL. You hire Matthew Smiley. You know, what will that look like? And while you are playing an opponent that's not a Power Four opponent, not an SEC opponent, there are some challenges here because you're playing a really good return man. So it does give, I think, the opportunity for Beamer to send a message before game one of, hey, this guy, if we don't play well, here's what he can do.
2: Yeah.
1: You know, and so it's going to be an area that paying attention to. I don't know how much we'll notice, you know, unless, yeah, you notice fakes, you notice field goals going through or not going through, you notice great punts, but what can we pick up in game one in the first couple weeks of just about how Smiley does things?
0: We'll notice if Darius Clark is running through
1: or if he's running through
0: massive, pretty obvious lane.
1: That's another thing we will notice.
2: And that's a good point that you bring up. And I talk a lot about in these kind of games, the hang around factor, right? Where the longer these teams hang around, the better their opportunity to win obviously becomes. You know, you want to be able to blow them out where they're basically heartbroken by halftime. And, you know, you're going out there and playing your, you know, backups in the second half. But with things like special teams, with them having a really good returner, with you still not 100% on what your kicking situation is going to be, if they're able to flip field position, you're out there leaving points on the board by maybe missing some field goals, that could keep this game a lot closer than maybe it should be. And, you know, Kent State goes into halftime down 3 or down 7 or something like that, and they still got a real shot when the second half, second half starts. And again, on paper, Carolina's the much better team, but we know, especially with how many new parts are on this team, not just on special teams, but everywhere, there can be some

0: muckiness. There can be some sloppiness that can play in to Kent State's hands if you're not careful.
1: Yeah, always the game one stuff. You're going to have weird things happen. I think you're just looking for, can you play as clean of a game as possible? You know, and I think it's not going to be perfect. Like, it's probably not going to be clean football, but can you have a clean-ish football game? And, you know, even with the opponent, man, like, there are certain things you can either execute or, on the other side of it, not execute, regardless of opponent. And I think from what we saw last year, guys, the pre-snap issues, the issues at center, the just kind of things that will get you beat on offense are something you can clean up regardless of opponent. So for me as well, remember the Eastern Illinois game. Carolina won 46-0. And, it was a celebration. It was game one of the Beamer era. You had some fun, you know, trick plays. You had some special teams involvement. But you also were kind of in the back of your mind going, like, man, there may be some issues on offense here. And you were kind of going, didn't really run the ball at will on a team that you felt like you should. Mm-hmm. And, you know, that's something I'm going to be paying attention to on Saturday. Do they have the 5-yard inside zone run in their back pocket whenever they want it? Or is it still kind of just a little bit of a struggle? And, you know, I think it won't necessarily tell you, oh, they're going to be dominant running the ball if they are able to do that on Saturday. But it would be a nice early sign as opposed to just seeing a bunch of 1 yard here, no yards here, 1 yard there, you know, and feeling like you have to work for it a little bit more.
2: Yeah, and Georgia State the next year, 79 rushing yards. You got outgained. You made a bunch of big special teams plays.
0: Mm-hmm.
2: Weren't dynamic on offense. Can you come out and be really, really good against a team that you should run the ball?
1: Sean Elliott still wakes up in the middle of the night thinking about that game, sure. I bet.
0: We'll find out 4 days or 5 days from now when South Carolina kicks off against Kent State. We did have football action over the weekend. What happened in week zero? Talk about it next. Gamecock Central Takeover Hour on your Monday on the game.
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20: Second and two on the third snap of the second half for the Cavaliers. 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
0: Welcome back in. Gamecock Central Takeover Hour here on your Monday on The Game. That was a call, West Durham on the ACC Network. Bo Perbula throwing a touchdown pass there in UVA's 34-8 rout of NC State on Saturday out there in Charlottesville. I can't decide who made the bigger statement on Saturday. North Carolina actually beating TCU or Virginia dominating the way they did against the Wolfpack?
1: I would say from a headline standpoint, from a casual standpoint, the answer is certainly Belichick and UNC, because that was such a just disaster coming into the season, and it was talked about so much. And obviously you have kind of, like, I feel like there is carryover, but you sort of have college football Twitter and NFL Twitter, and it's different people. So anytime you kind of cross the streams, then people maybe take notice a little bit. However, in terms of actual football teams and what we learned, man, I'd give it to Virginia. How about the little late push last week? I told y'all, remember on Friday, I was like, one of these national guys had NC State going to the playoff. And then you also kind of just already had this push, I felt like, very, very late about, you know, NC State could be a sleeper, and you know, this is a situation where C.J. Bailey is an NFL guy who isn't being talked about enough. And that was kind of the storyline that was chosen in the presentation of the game, was, you know, this kid's 6'6", 210, came back. He's loyal. He could have transferred out. And NFL teams have their eyes on him. And I kind of started to believe a little bit. I'm like, am I just missing something here? And then he goes out, has basically the worst performance of his career at NC State, throws for 84 yards, no touchdowns, a pick, was 12 for 23. And, you know, Virginia just kind of, I thought, had a great plan for the game and was just dominant and just took over and didn't look back. So I think, man, the job that Tony Elliott has done there and just the job overall, you know, Des Kitching, shout out to him, a state of South Carolina guy who was here at South Carolina for a year. Great dude. Man, I am happy for those guys, but I was just pretty impressed with UVA and not impressed with NC State.
2: Not impressed with TCU either.
1: Oof.
2: Mm-hmm. That was a tough. You know, they kind of, some people around there, oh, we got a new OC, you know, it's going to be great. We're going to run the football.
1: Well, the first quarter of the game, they ran the ball well, and yep. The announcers, they've recommitted to the run game.
2: Yeah, yeah, yeah.
1: Outside runs are going to be a part of what they do.
0: And they were getting chunks out of that early in the game.
2: Well, it's kind of the reverse UNC from, you know, UNC last year looks great first. Oh, okay, look at this. And then they were terrible. It's kind of what happened with TCU. But, yeah, I mean, it was kind of for TCU and for NC State, they come in with some expectations and some buzz, and they just kind of fell flat on their face. Now, how much of that was week zero? And can they play better? Yeah, I mean, they're probably better than they looked, but also, I mean, a great statement for Virginia. I mean, you want to talk about running the football, they had 258 rushing yards. Bo Perbula threw 11 passes. That's it. Not 9 completions, 2 touchdowns. He was their leading rusher. They were just 3 for 14 on third down, but it didn't matter. They had 413 total yards. They were 4 for 4 on fourth down. Look over at NC State, they had 76 rushing yards, 2 turnovers, no turnovers for Virginia. So just kind of a clean, like you mentioned, their plan, Wes, like they just executed it. So we're going to come out, we're going to run the football, we're going to run the quarterback, we're going to take care of the ball, we're going to hit some explosive plays, which they did. Yeah, Dave Doran after the game, they didn't really cause us a lot of problems in the run game. He did mention the quarterback, but I don't know. How do you not know Bo Perbula is probably going to run the football on you?
0: That's what he's.
2: That's what he is known for.
0: That's his reputation.
1: What he does
0: all the way back at Penn State.
2: Yeah.
0: And you know, if you're a Virginia fan, you mentioned Tony Elliott. Like going into last season, he was one of those guys that people looked at. Hey, if this guy doesn't get it turned around, he might be looking for another job, and they might be looking for a new head coach. Obviously, they go on the run, make the ACC title game, and darn near almost make the playoff a year ago. So you come into this year with a lot of guys coming back, bringing in guys like Perbula out of the portal. You're like, hey, we've got something going here. Now, yeah, you've still got to deal with the Miamis and stuff like that, SMU in the ACC. But if you're going to overreact to anything, Virginia looks like a ACC title contender once again after week zero. And NC State, again, I know Dave Doran's always consistently around those 8-9 wins, but they've got a lot to figure out to get themselves back on that track this year if they want to be better. Because, that was the most surprising results of the weekend is just how uncompetitive that game was. North Carolina beating TCU in kind of a sloppy, ugly game in Ireland. Not overly shocking, but, yeah, the dominance UVA had. And shout out to them for drive of the year. 23 plays, 75 yards, 12 minutes, 15 seconds. That one's going to be hard to beat this year. And just doing that to basically salt the game away between the third and fourth quarter was very well done.
1: Yeah, it was a Mike Bobo-style drive right there, except they scored at the end of it. But, you know, Chandler Morris also, for Virginia to lose Chandler Morris and then just come right back out, hit the portal again, a guy that people... You know, I think you get to a point in your career, like with Bo, you're like, you know, he's a solid player, but there's some flaws here. But Virginia says, hey, we're just going to lean into what he does best. And, I think there's something to be said for that, for, you know, the game plan they had overall and to lose the number of guys that they did and still come out in game one. On a week zero, so, you know, you're having to get ready super early. Just very, very impressive. And, I happened to tune in to, I think it was from 24/7 Sports, but like there was a post-game stream going on from one of the NC State websites. And just the looks on these guys' faces, just like pure almost shock of like what do you even say to your fan base if you're Dave Doran or, you know, if you're like sitting there like us, but for NC State, like I remember, not to bring back bad memories, but.
2: But you're going to.
1: Like the Florida game when South Carolina went in Gainesville right before the Tennessee just explosion.
2: Yeah.
1: You what? Come in on Monday. What do you even tell people after yeah. that? You know, and so, but they just had this look on this face, on their face, like, what do you even say about this?
2: Yeah. I mean, I watched Doran's press conference after, and it's kind of. Yeah. And then you're at the stage where everybody, well, he didn't say the right thing. It's like, well, he lost 34-8.
0: What can you say?
1: Like, oh, I bet they were hammering him.
2: Yeah. Oh, he's getting destroyed, yeah. You know, it's, well, we got a lot to work on. But, you know, but, like, it doesn't matter. Like, he lost 34-8.
0: You have to prove it. Like, you got to you have to give your fan base a result to get the bad taste out of their mouth, like Carolina did a week later against Tennessee, you know, after that Florida game. That made me forget, right? Okay, you've proven me that you can be better than that. And until NC State does that, the fan base is going to be unhappy. Biggest question, how do we do on buy or sell? The ones that count. We'll tally it up coming up next.
1: Do not feel good about it.
0: It is bad. The Gamecock Central Takeover Hour on your Monday here on The Game.
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0: Hey, this is Tyler Head from 107.5 Game and The Game Network. 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
14: Minnesota Vikings surprisingly kept four quarterbacks at the 53-man roster cutdowns, including J.J. McCarthy. But I don't think McCarthy will be on the Vikings come week one. Jim Harbaugh, McCarthy's old coach at Michigan, now the coach of the L.A. 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
1: Run it back, Turbo.
2: All right, welcome back in. Gamecock Central Takeover Hour on your Monday here on The Game. That was Chris along with you. As we will transition out of the trivia contest at the end of the week, we are now keeping up with buy or sell because it counts for college football season. We'll crown a champion come National Championship Week coming up in January. We had our first edition this past Friday for week number zero. Were you guys keeping up with what you picked? No. Do you remember?
3: Like, I had a thought. I can't remember which thing it was over the weekend, but something happened, and I was like, oh, there goes one.
2: There goes one.
3: At least.
4: Yeah, so. I feel like I was like, there goes another. Like, dude, is there any argument I can make to not counting this week? Just felt like it went. So we do pick 'em on Gamecock Central, as you know as well, Tyler.
2: Yep.
4: I felt like every game was like, well, got that one wrong.
3: Yep.
4: Two. So, yeah, it was really just honestly a terrible week for me, I feel like.
2: Most of us got TCU and UNLV wrong. I went back and looked. That was a pretty popular pick for both of those.
4: Yes.
2: I think only three people picked North Carolina.
4: Yeah.
3: Did I pick UNLV too? I think I did.
2: I can't remember. A lot of people did. But for buy or sell, we all got question number one wrong. The UNC would trail by at least three scores.
4: Oof.
2: At some point on Saturday.
4: What a bunch of idiots.
3: Who did that?
2: We bought that one, and did not happen. Neither team got out to a three-score lead.
4: No.
2: They barely combined to have three scores in total.
4: That was kind of an ugly game, I'm not going to lie.
3: Very ugly game.
2: Sloppy.
4: Hurt my eyes.
2: Rainy. By the way, that safety, huge, in terms of how TCU played at the very end there, going for it instead of kicking a field goal to make it overtime. But yeah, just nasty, ugly, rainy game out there in Ireland, as it always is. So we got that one wrong. Buy or sell number two, Florida State would cover the 31.5.
4: Idiot.
2: You guys both bought that one. I sold it. That was another, they won by 17, but if you watch the game, it didn't feel right. And I was reading on War Chant yesterday. They're basically, the message to the fan base is like, enjoy whatever this team gives you, because I don't know how many wins they're going to be. They're not feeling great down there in Tallahassee once again.
3: If you Google that game, the first two headlines that come up, thoughts on FSU's uneven win. Uneven's a good. And then Florida State's uninspiring season opening win leaves more questions than answers. That's not where you want to be.
2: Pretty much.
3: Not where you want to be.
4: But that's where they are. When I looked over at the War Chant message board, the top thread on there was coaching hot board.
3: Yeah. It's here.
2: That was fast. After your first win of the season.
4: That was fast.
3: That was probably first quarter.
2: Yeah.
3: That thing got put up.
2: Buy or sell number three, NC State and Virginia were the top two in fewest turnovers in the ACC last year. I set the line at 2.5. Buy the over, sell the under. Wes and I both bought the over and got it wrong. NC State had the only two turnovers of the game.
4: Idiots.
3: Thank you, Virginia. Thank you, Tony Elliott, for a well-coached football
4: team. I'm about to be on to an 0-for-5 start.
2: Don't worry, Wes. You got some redemption coming.
4: Okay.
2: Buy or sell,
4: really?
2: Number four, Jordan Mayava's past yards, line set at 320. Chris was the only one to buy it, and he threw for 286. So Wes and I both got that one right.
4: Oh, thank gosh.
3: I immediately regretted that pick, too, because one of y'all, I don't remember who, was like, you know, he probably won't play the whole game.
2: And they ran the ball a lot Saturday, yes, too, which was surprising.
3: You brought up, yeah.
2: So,
3: y'all, did y'all see? I know it was hot. There wasn't anybody at that game.
4: Yeah, let me just cry those guys a river that it was hot outside.
2: Oh, listen, the other USC's fan base are casuals, and I think they confirmed that over the weekend because every excuse I saw was it's hot and there's a lot of things to do in Los Angeles. Those two things can be true. If you're a real fan, you would skip a day at the beach. You'd skip a night on the town to go support your top 15 team playing its home opener. Miss me with that.
3: I mean, agree. It's like spring game.
4: I buy that, Tyler.
2: The spring game probably had more.
3: Yeah.
2: They said 51,000. There wasn't 51,000 there.
3: No.
2: Not by
4: there was
2: chance.
4: Like half that, I feel like.
3: That was a brutal, brutal showing.
2: Trojan fans are casuals. It's okay. They just need to admit it. They're casual fans.
3: Yes. Yeah, don't pretend otherwise.
2: Don't pretend otherwise.
3: Don't go on Twitter say you're the real USC.
2: It was hot. And don't talk to people in the South about humidity either. What are we doing? Come on now. Better than that. Last buy or sell, at least one overtime game. You guys both sold that. I bought it. So after 1 week, we're all tied at two.
3: All of us.
4: What a week zero performance that was. Much like the week zero games, it shouldn't even count.
3: Well, we're still rounding into form.
2: We're knocking the rust. I mean, really, we're effectively tied, so it kind of it counts, but it doesn't count the same way. Nobody pulled away.
3: True. A two out of five for everybody's not great. So
2: it's a long season, guys. We got until late January this year.
3: You know, I think I don't think any of the answers were unreasonable, even though we only got two out of five.
4: No, the North Carolina, the way it played out, though, it was very unreasonable. At the time, it didn't feel that way.
3: Yeah,
4: but
3: that's what I'm saying. That's one of those things, like, that was kind of hard to see coming, I thought. So,
2: that's why we do it.
4: Okay, so, UNC, I still don't think they're good, right? That didn't tell us that they're good.
2: No.
4: It just tell us they can not get hammered in just an ugly football game. TCU had quarterback issues. They're not good. But is this just the latest classic example, though, of, like, the groupthink of, you know, this North Carolina thing was an absolute – it was a disaster. Don't get me wrong. But everybody pretty much had just decided – this year didn't even matter.
3: Yeah, there were 70 articles that came out before the game all saying the same thing.
4: It's over. They won a game, you know. So
2: Ari Wasserman said he had already pre-written his article of the Bill Belichick era getting year two off to a disastrous start before the game even started. Yeah, they had to, obviously, delete. But he was ready for it. It just didn't happen.
3: Everybody was ready for it.
2: We were all ready for it. Yeah, I don't know. We'll see if UNC rounds into being something this year or not. Halftime show up next on your Monday on the game.

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0: All right, 12 o'clock on your Monday afternoon now. Welcome in. It's the halftime show. Dotterhead Bill Gunner, Captain Dave, along with you here on the game. Finally, we've made it to game week. Finally, we're 5 days away from kickoff. Finally, we get to actually talk about an opponent for the next couple days instead of, well, you know, going in circles about the same five topics we've been talking about throughout this entire offseason, which I'm excited for. Glad we can be here. Glad we can get ready for it. And here's hoping next Monday we'll have fun things to talk about coming away from week number one. We're almost there, Bill.
1: Well, you say fun things, and good to see you. Hope you had a good weekend. You too, Dave. And you say fun things, but for us, and I got to admit, I'm not going to lie to this. Yes, as a fan, I would love to see them roll 57-0 and look great and be like, oh, okay, you know, as a fan.
0: Sure.
1: And be like, okay, well, we're going to win a national championship. This is going to be great. As a radio host, I'm kind of like, yeah, score a touchdown with a minute left and let's see how everybody feels and win 21-17 and everybody's losing their mind because, you know, next Monday's Labor Day. So I don't know how everybody might be taking a day off, but at least, as you said, we're here. We'll hear from Shane Beamer tomorrow, and we'll get one final injury update.
0: Or lack thereof.
1: That's an injury update.
0: Yeah.
1: But you're exactly right.
0: They don't owe us a report this week.
1: No, for the first 2 weeks.
0: For the first 2 weeks.
1: I mean, you honestly, if you're Shane Beamer, you couldn't draw this up any better. Of course, they didn't. Even if it was Miami, they wouldn't owe us an injury report.
0: That's true. Not a conference game.
1: But with that being said, all the hoopla of the offseason, here we are, finally on Monday. Now, the only downside is it's going to be about 903 degrees on Saturday, so you stay hydrated as you go out there. Tailgate hard early on, but stay hydrated, and then let's get through the game. Let's see, observe what we have all wondered. What does the offense look like? What does the defense look like? How is Dylan, does Dylan Stewart play? We're going to go with no on that, right?
0: Yeah, okay. him and Peak. To our knowledge, have not even practiced.
1: That's a good point on not practicing, by the way.
0: So if you're not practicing, then you're probably not playing. Again, will that change next week against Towson? We'll see. But yeah, for right now, I expect to see neither one of those guys on the field.
1: And that's fine. And that's perfectly fine. So, yep, we'll get into that. Lot to discuss from the weekend there. So did you do it? Did you touch all whatever it was games?
0: I touched every single game to some degree. I'm very proud of myself. Now, again, a lot of those games ended up, you know, maybe not being the most competitive. One of them surprisingly not competitive between Virginia and North Carolina State. But, yes, I made it a point to get at least some of every single game in this past weekend.
1: How did you rate the weekend?
0: The whole weekend?
1: The whole weekend.
0: I just
1: saw go back to us leaving obviously, so you'd start in the evening, but go back to Friday.
0: Yeah.
1: When we move into the there was one FCS game, I believe. No, maybe not. Maybe it was an FBS game.
0: There was a couple FCS games Friday night.
1: Okay.
0: There's no FBS games till Saturday, but yeah, you go from that to Saturday, full day of stuff. Yeah, I think that weekend was a solid 7.5.
1: Okay. 7.5.
0: Yeah.
1: Now, did you make it? Let's start with the game of what I thought the game of the weekend. Did you make it all the way to 1:29 a.m.? That's when I put the tweet out for Idaho and Cal Poly.
0: I did not. I did not make it to the end of that
1: one. Oh, you miss a good one there?
0: I saw the ending of it, but I did not make it to the end of that one, unfortunately.
1: That was, I hope that is a precursor to what we are getting this football season. Like, that was. I know that I tend to be overly dramatic about things at times. We kind of do it just for the sake of radio and everything. But that was honestly about as much fun as I've had watching because I didn't have a dog in the fight. I didn't know any players in the fight. I had no connection to anything in the game. Like, there wasn't like, oh, I remember him in recruiting. Oh, I've seen him in the transfer. But like,
0: not too much crossover with Carolina and Cal Poly.
1: Or Idaho. There was nothing there. And Tyler, that made it all the more fun, I think, because you're just like, shoot, somebody win the game and make it good looking, and boy, did they ever.
0: Well, like I said on Thursday night when we had, you know, all those FCS games to kind of get the weekend started, I just was basically just score hopping, right? I would find, hey, this game's got 5 minutes to go, one team's down by seven, let's check it out and see what happens, hoping for some chaos, and there was some of that. Like, those are the best times watching college football to me. Your team's already played, Carolina's played or whatever, their day's over, and it's, you know, 9 or 10 o'clock, and you're just bouncing around. Game to game to game, saying, okay, what's the most compelling thing happening right now that I can sink my teeth into for the next 20 or 30 minutes?
1: We'll get into all of that. Week 0, NFL cuts from the weekend, specifically South Carolina? Maybe a few that were surprising?
0: Yeah, Kyle Kenard, one of them. Mm-hmm. Again, it's only 2 years removed now from being a fourth round draft pick for them not making the team. But, yeah, and a lot of the guys that were, you know, undrafted free agents and stuff that did make the rosters, not surprising. Brian Thomas Jr. made the Jaguars. So now there's two Brian Thomas Juniors on the Jaguars.
1: That's one on offense and one on defense.
0: That's not going to get confusing at all. Because funny enough, when I'm trying to like look something up for the Brian Thomas Jr. that played here, the other guy always pops up. So I have to specify South Carolina or defensive player. So have fun with that, Jaguars organization.
1: They'll figure it out. Well, if not, you know what? They'll just cut somebody.
0: Make it
1: nice and easy. They'll just cut somebody. But, yeah, a couple over the weekend. Interesting deal in New Orleans. We'll talk about this later. But interesting deal in New Orleans where rumors that maybe Rattler will not be second-string quarterback, but they didn't cut him
0: because
1: they had some trade offers. So now I guess they're seeing what might come in.
0: Sure.
1: So using him more as trade. I wonder how that's got to feel. Like, you're showing up the office and you're like, I know y'all want to cut me, but you also know you're going to get value for me. I don't quite understand what we're doing here. I guess I'll throw some footballs for you.
0: As long as the check keeps clearing every week.
1: I guess.
0: And you're like, all right, I'll deal with it. Sure.
1: I guess, but you know that a check is going to clear. See, it's not like you know you're going to be out of the NFL. That's the thing.
0: Yeah.
1: And so I'm assuming if you're Spencer Rattler, you're like, well, I want to move on with my career and get a chance to start, be the guy. And clearly you guys don't want me to do it here. That's fine. I have no problem with that. But if you'll release me or send me to wherever you want to send me, I can go about my business and start competing with someone else to try and get that starting spot. You got to look around the league and you're like, you know, don't send me here, here, here, or here.
0: Sure.
1: You know, maybe Atlanta, maybe Miami. Who knows?
0: But I take Spencer Rattler in Atlanta right now. Yes.
1: There you go.
0: Yes, I would.
1: And that's my point. So maybe you're kind of like, all right, figure it out. Let's go. Come on. Because I know that I'm still getting a check from somewhere.
0: Yeah, but again, like I said, my opportunity is better elsewhere, basically. So,
1: good for him. We'll get to all of that. Also, again, we'll get back to the week zero thing and Bill Belichick. Okay, was that the most interesting storyline going in?
0: I think so.
1: Was that the storyline going into the weekend? I don't know if it's the storyline coming out. Actually, I don't think it is. Yeah, but
0: because we were all expecting. And you can look at stat picks on Gamecock Central. Almost all of us, with the exception of JC and think two other people, picked TCU. Because like, oh, TCU is going to go out there. They're going to beat them by 30 points. And we're going to debate if North Carolina should just left Bill in Ireland or not. You know what I mean? Now, again, it was a sloppy game. It was an ugly game. TCU shot themselves in the foot a lot. So I'm not ready to sit here and say definitely, oh, North Carolina is going to go win 8 games now and, you know, be in the mix for the ACC title. I'm not there yet. In fact, it reminds me a lot of, remember the start of the 2023 season? Colorado opened up with TCU. TCU was coming off the national championship game. Colorado won that game, and everybody was ready to anoint Dion and Colorado as, hey, this might be the best team since 2019 LSU. They went 4-8 because that was a 5-7 TCU team. So this might tell us more about how bad TCU is than how good UNC is.
1: 803-404-6100. So much to get to. When we come back, we'll get to game week. We finally made it. Well, what are your vibes? Send them in. 803-404-6100. What are the vibes 5 days out now? We can go ahead. You can start sending in your score projections if you want to. If you want to, you can hold them. If not, but we'll say that the door is now open for score projections.
0: Should we do
1: on day one here? All right. Send in now. Because if you text in, we have your number, and some of y'all, we have your name, your official record prediction.
0: Okay.
1: You don't have to text game by game by game. You can just send it in 9-3, 8-4, 7-5, so forth and so on. Send in your official projection that you want by your name.
0: Mm-hmm.
1: You are held accountable.
0: We'll revisit it in December.
1: That's right. We will save today's text and go back in December and get to them. 803-404-6100. We'll do that. Where we stand, we'll go with our predictions for the year when we come back. 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
1: Hey y'all, it's Charlie Starr from Blackberry Smoke. Y'all know our fans are like family to us, and family watches out for each other, especially when we're out riding. 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

0: also a great weekend of high school football. We'll talk with Chris Deering on Friday about that. Get set for week three across the state on Friday. And look forward to talking with Chris Deering. But again, a good one. Ridgeview and Dutch Fork gets played, and that one maybe a little bit more of the thumping than we anticipated, but we'll talk about that coming up on Friday. 803-404-6100. That's how you can weigh in if you want to do so. So projection time. Okay, it's finally here. Projection time. What are we going to do? What are you going to put up next to your name? Steven has already weighed in. He goes 5-7. And you can give me reasons, you can give me games, or you can just send in the record. I'm not asking for much here because text messaging, rates and all that apply, good forth, so forth and so on. But yeah, send in yours. I have gone back and forth between 7-5 and 8-4. I think that this is a better football team, but I think that there are seven games on this schedule that, quite frankly, I have no clue about. Well, I shouldn't say that. There's a couple less, but there's seven that I've looked to specifically. I'll get to those in a few seconds. Let's go with what y'all are weighing in here and see if any of this persuades my mind here this afternoon. Tony and Gilbert, 10-2. Don't be scared. 45-0 this weekend. Scott weighs in and says 9-3. Losses to Oklahoma and Georgia. And the one that takes the cake and keeps us out of the playoff, Arkansas. Okay, Scott, not bad there. Scott Martin weighs in and goes South Carolina 9-3. KT from Lexington 6-6. Justin weighs in and goes 10-2. With Beamer's job on the line, we get to the playoffs. Another text weighs in and goes Gamecocks goes 6-6 from Bama Blanche. All right, Bama Blanche got you there. Now I was reading that one a little bit better, a little bit more straight. A few more here. Let's see our buddy Rooster P, who's apparently over in Alabama. He says 9-0. Yep, he goes with the Gamecock Larry projection. I think he meant 12-0 until proven otherwise.
1: I guess he's referring to conference games specifically.
0: No, he said what about the conference games?
1: He said 9-0.
0: I don't know. Yeah, maybe
1: win all nine conference games. That'd be great.
0: Or it looks like he had a. It looks like he had a small spell check there at the end, yeah. Too. So it's either that or he says go, and I'll just leave it at that. And yeah.
1: I'm sensing a lot of optimism.
0: 9-3 on another texter. Ike goes with 9-3. Derek in Tabor City, I think is giving me a North Carolina projection at 7-5. It says go Heels. Okay. Hey, get him in. Your name is by this. This is now officially locked in here. Eli going with 11-1. Tough road loss in Norman. So far, and I'll get to more of these. But so far, Tyler, we got a Tyler actually that weighs in with a 9-4, Brad with a 9-3. Yes, you are seeing a lot of 9-3s, and an 8-4 is a lot of optimism.
1: I like how Tyler included the bowl game as well. 9-4.
0: Good point. I didn't pick up on that. So what do you think so far when you see the optimism? What I'd say is the more of the optimism than any negativity.
1: Yeah, I mean, look, there's a lot of reasons to be optimistic, and all the things that concerned this team a year ago, you've addressed, right? Okay. And that doesn't guarantee they're all going to be better. Doesn't guarantee everything's going to be fixed. But if, let's just say, if nothing changed on the offensive line, if you still had the same group of guys you had last year, even if Sean Elliott was still your offensive line coach, then there'd be a lot less optimism, right? If Mike Furry had been named the offensive play caller instead of going out and hiring Ken O'Brien, then the optimism would have been a little bit less. There's something to be said about going out there and hiring a shiny new coordinator, offensive line coach, other position coaches as well, and then bring in some key talent from the transfer portal as well. Now, one of those guys is obviously hurt and not going to be playing to start the season, but should be back for the games that count, right?
0: Yep.
1: Hope springs eternal when you have a lot of change, right? I love the saying, if nothing changes, nothing changes, right? If you would have gone and done nothing in the offseason to improve, then guess what? People would think you're going to be about 4-8 again. But you've addressed all those areas of need. Doesn't guarantee you're going to win anything. But in your mind, you can look at that and believe, saying, okay, we're going to have a better offensive line. The offense is going to be more competent. The defense should be as good, if not better, than a year ago. That's a combination to go win 8-9 games, whatever it may be.
0: All right. If you put your prediction down anywhere on paper.
1: I have, yes. 8-4.
0: 8-4?
1: 8-4.
0: All right, let's dig a little bit deeper into ours. You go 8-4 right off the clip.
1: Yep.
0: You want to explain that just a little bit?
1: Actually have my helmet chart
0: here. There you go. Oh, okay.
1: I didn't tell you about this last week, by the way.
0: Handy helmet chart.
1: I came up with
0: it. Gotta have a color printer there.
1: Yeah, well, we have a color printer here.
0: Oh, do we?
1: We do.
0: Okay.
1: So I use that. So here's what I did. I went through last week and I just went game by game. I wasn't setting out to give any opponent any specific record. I was just like, what do I feel? Rapid fire vibes on every game in the SEC. And what I ended up with, because apparently this is possible, I had 7 teams going 10-2 in the conference. So that's a possibility this year.
0: It wouldn't surprise me. Like, do I think that that's going to happen? No, not at all. Do I think that that's a possibility? It's kind of like I think it was one of the guests we had on here, and I asked about any team finishing up with more than 9 wins.
1: Yeah.
0: And whoever it was, we asked, said, yes, more than likely so that happens. But you could see a scenario because of the way the schedule's kind of broken up and where everybody plays everybody, that instead of it being a bunch of teams that are beat up at 8-4, it's a bunch of teams at 10-2. Last year it was it 5? Vanderbilt didn't get in. Texas didn't get in. They had 10.
1: Yeah.
0: Mississippi, Georgia, Bama.
1: No, Texas had 9 because they had the Ohio State loss too.
0: Yeah.
1: They lost 2 conference
0: games. You're right. You're right.
1: But yeah, everybody else above that was 10-2 and Vanderbilt got left out.
0: Yeah.
1: So yeah. I think we're all in agreement, especially now with the 9th conference game. Nobody's getting through this unscathed. I don't think anybody's surviving the SEC at 12-0.
0: I don't want anybody to go 12-0 because if they lose in the playoff, the whining and complaining, like, you see what I'm saying?
1: Yeah.
0: Like, they're going to be like, oh my goodness, you know, like, we go 12-0, we should get some kind of national championship game bye. Sure. I don't want anybody to go 12-0 because I feel like it just opens a door of discussion that we don't want to go down for the, you know, it feels like we're close to having this set up on 24 over 16 and 20 or whatever number. And with an SEC team going 12-0 and losing in the college football playoff, or 13-0, heaven forbid, and winning the SEC championship game and then losing, say, in the opening round or the second round of the college football playoff because they are rusty or whatever. Oh, sure. Please don't make us go through that kind of discussion.
1: Yeah, that certainly wouldn't help. And by this, I had Texas at 10-2 with one of those losses coming to Ohio State.
0: Okay.
1: So that would have them in the championship game. I couldn't tell you who the other team in the championship game would be because there's so much crossover. It's those top teams beating each other basically week in and week out that creates this chaos scenario. But inadvertently, I figured out you can have that many teams with the same record in the conference.
0: I think there's a lot of good teams. I think that, again, the parity across college football,

0: Elliott.
1: I really like him as a coach. I spoke with him once when he was at Clemson, and so he doesn't know me, and I really don't know him, but he seemed like a pretty good, genuine guy. I could see a scenario where Dabo goes 6-6, 7-5, something like that. I don't know. And Clemson looks up at the next shiny thing in Tony Elliott, who gets Virginia back to the ACC title game to take on Miami. That's all kind of a lot of far-fetched things happening there, but who knows?
0: It's not unrealistic, right? I mean, it's like, you know, if you were saying, all right, well, you know, Cignetti's going to be coaching Clemson next year. All right, that's not going to happen. But like the ties, the previous, you know, time working there on Dabo's staff makes a lot of sense. And hey, Clemson doesn't have a great year. Again, I don't think they fire him, but I think it's like, hey, this ain't working.
1: Right.
0: We'll let you walk away with grace. Yep. And we'll go out and hire somebody new. Like, it would be that kind of scenario if it did end up being what you said with Tony Elliott being there in 27. But what he did on Saturday with that win is he reaffirmed last year, at least for the time being, against 1 week, can't react completely, but like that fan base believed last year, almost got in the playoff, and then you gave them a statement to open up the season against a conference opponent that's usually around 8-9 wins themselves. That's a reason if you're a Virginia fan to believe like, hey, we got something cooking here.
1: All right, so now you go back. My projection, I really want to go 7-5. I think that's probably what it is, but I'm going to say 8-4. I'm going to go 8-4, and here's how I broke it down. Here's how I broke it down. I have the wins over Kent State, Towson, and Mississippi State to start the season. I don't know if South Carolina can get over the Bama bug. The game will be at night in Tuscaloosa. I think we'll know a lot about Keelan Russell. He'll make a play or two down the stretch. 3-1 at that point. South Carolina beats Kentucky. I'm very interested to see Kentucky, but I'm not willing to buy on the Kentucky hype. 4-1 at that point. Pivotal game in the swamp against Florida. South Carolina loses. Early game. I don't like that for South Carolina. John Summerall will be in his sixth game at Florida. I think that's a team that's, I say, more talented, but honestly, they're a dark horse in some people's. What did you have them going? Is that one of the 10-win teams?
0: No, Florida was 7-5 for me.
1: Okay. But I've got Florida winning that. I got South Carolina off of the bye week, beating Tennessee, but then losing to Oklahoma and losing to A&M, beating Arkansas, losing to Georgia, and that's really where I'm going to have to go 8-4 because just to be a homer, I'm going to have them beating Clemson in Memorial Stadium. That's kind of where I stand.
0: Yeah, we're pretty similar. I think our only thing is I flipped Florida and Alabama, I have them losing to Alabama, but beating Florida, then losing to Oklahoma, A&M, and then Georgia. So I think we're right on. We're the correct on the same on three of those. Is that what you said?
1: I've got them losing to Bama, Florida, A&M, and Oklahoma.
0: What about Georgia?
1: Oh, and Georgia. Okay, there's my fifth. That was my fifth. 7-5.
0: So it was 7-5. Okay.
1: 7-5. All right. Okay. All right. In my head, I kept doing it and going, no, I want to. No, 7-5.
0: All right. Just making sure. So, yeah. My only thing is I have them beating Florida, and that's the difference.
1: 803-404-6100. That's how you can weigh. We'll come back, get into a little bit of those, and play a little bit of the highlights, talk week zero, some of the highlights, including maybe a low light, Mike Norvell having to explain himself a little bit. We'll talk about that. It's the Halftime Show.
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0: on your Monday, game week. Probably don't. Some of y'all just, do people just walk around today going, it's game week, or do they say Monday?
1: I think you say it's game week.
0: You just say it's game week?
1: Yeah, well, it depends on the person you're addressing, right? Okay. If it's somebody that doesn't care, you know, mother-in-law or whatever, hey, it's game week, and that means nothing to her, you're probably not saying that. But if it's your buddy at the cubicle next to you, it's also a fan, hey, it's game week. Like, I feel like it just kind of depends on who that person is and how much they care.
0: Did you wear? Keep sending in your projections. I'll get to Jim and Keith here in a second. Did you wear your Gamecock pullover or polo or t-shirt, whatever line of work you're in? Did you wear it today? Like, book in the week. Wear one today because it's game week, and then you wear one Friday to put your legion out there.
1: Yeah, I guess it depends on how many you have.
0: Okay, all right. Well, I mean,
1: are you wearing the Nike stuff today? That's the question, because you can have Under Armour stuff. Well, but Nike's the new era now.
0: I think that is your personal preference, if you've been saving your shirt to be a new, brand new game day shirt or not. You know, everybody has different classifications of their shirt.
1: Yeah.
0: Is it a lucky shirt? Is it a new shirt? Is it just one to wear to the office? Do you want to, it's going to be 90 yeah. some, what, what's the new forecast for Saturday?
1: Looking about 95, 96.
0: 95, 96 today?
1: Which okay. might be a record for home openers.
0: It's looking like, we'll get into those temperatures later as well. But to your point, like, do you want to wear your new polo and maybe sweat it through on game one?
1: That's a good question.
0: If you're looking at it and you're like, might just have to go with the old polo because this one's going to get some sweat in it.
1: Are you allowed to tell people about your lucky shirt?
0: Yeah.
1: Can you tell people this is my lucky shirt, or does that cancel the magic?
0: It only cancels out if you're seen wearing it every game.
1: Okay. That's a good point.
0: If you're seen wearing it every game.
1: You have to, because I have a lucky shirt. Like, I won't lie to you.
0: Like, I'll be honest. Nobody should be wearing a lucky shirt this Saturday.
1: No. You shouldn't need a lucky shirt. That is the one that, like, okay, let's say they go to Alabama and win that game, and you're wearing that shirt. Hey, this is now my lucky shirt. And there's something about it. You have to feel it, right? Like when you open your drawer, hey, what am I going to wear on game day?
0: Yep.
1: You see it there. Sometimes you're being told, don't wear it.
0: Right.
1: Not today. And other times, like, yeah, put it on. There's an energy about a magic shirt, and I'm of the belief you can't tell people about it. Because if you tell people about it, that takes the magic away.
0: I'm okay with telling people, because you're announcing it's a big game. Mm-hmm. Like, we need a little extra. I'm bringing a little extra. If we win, it's me. I'm the one who did it. I brought the lucky shirt. The guys played their game the best they could. We were right there at the stretch. My lucky shirt pushed them over the top. I'm okay. And by the way, you got to get it out there ahead of time.
1: Yes.
0: You can't win the game and then be like, lucky shirt. And we came through again.
1: Because, see, I'm of the belief you have to keep those lucky things to yourself.
0: Okay.
1: So you don't announce it.
0: I think.
1: Because I feel like if I do that, then it's going to take the magic away.
0: No, I think you proudly display it. Now, if you lose, you have to admit. It's the old leave town wrestling match?
1: Yes.
0: You have to admit, oh, it's not a lucky shirt. I'm going to wear it a lot now. Sorry, folks.
1: Yeah, it becomes a weekday shirt then.
0: Yeah. Yeah, sorry, folks. We lost in it. I thought it was lucky. That's my bad. It's Nike's bad. It is what it is.
1: And when you know it, that would be the shirt you probably dropped the biggest bag on.
0: Probably so.
1: Yeah.
0: Now that's why you got to be careful.
1: Yeah, be careful.
0: I'm big, by the way, on the lucky shirt thing, on it having to be a little original.
1: Okay.
0: You got to figure out which Nike shirt. I don't know what it is. Maybe we can get the people from Garnet Traditions on, just so we are not all dressed completely alike on Saturday. We're all not wearing the same pullover. Polo. Yeah, I don't want 77 or 70 out of the 77 strong in the same, you know, looking at you, huh, you got the same shirt I got. Good job.
1: But I feel like people, especially when you have like a new release line, people gravitate towards like a specific like 3 to 4 designs that are the most popular. So I think with whatever you're going to wear, you're probably going to see a lot of people dressed just like you.
0: 803-404-6100. So Mike Norvell did not wear his lucky shirt on Saturday night, and it about cost them. Here is Norvell after the Seminoles did pick it up in the fourth quarter and took out New Mexico State. Timed up. Okay, all right. We'll
1: give it a second.
0: We'll get to it in just a second. Dave, tell me when it's back up. This was the one out of all of them. Look, I was most interested in North Carolina TCU for all the reasons we talked about. But this game I was really interested in because it was kind of like, all right, what are y'all doing down there? What have we got down here? And for three quarters, I wasn't sure if I was watching 2026 Florida State or 2025 Florida State, maybe even 2024 Florida State.
1: It just felt uncomfortable, right? Like if you're watching that game, it's like, okay, I didn't feel like Florida State was going to lose necessarily, but I never felt like they were about to put their foot on the gas and pull away and win it by, because they were like 31.5-point favorites.
0: Yeah.
1: I had no confidence they were going to go out there and cover the spread, right? And it's clunky. I know New Mexico missed a touchdown in the end zone that could have made it a little bit closer. It's like, yeah, you did enough to win. And I don't know, maybe it was just them sleepwalking through game number one. Remember last year, they beat Alabama in game one, and we were like, oh, my God, you know, Florida State is back. Alabama's going to go 4-8 this year, and then everything flipped.
0: The thing about that was that made that one even more wild was Thomas Costello calling it.
1: Yes.
0: Like, if he hadn't called it, I'd have kind of been like, But him to call it, Bama to see it, Bama didn't play, like, as bad as they did. By the way, I'm not reading that text from the dude. I'm not reading that one. You can read it as well. But with Florida State, the fact that he called it last year and then they went and backed it up. And the fact that they backed it up then, I see you're smiling. You're giggling too.
1: Yeah, we can't read that one.
0: Sorry,
1: buddy.
0: Sorry for me to interrupt.
1: Hey, if that works for you, dude, by all means.
0: Yeah. But the fact that they called it last year, then backed it up, is what was impressive. Then kind of the fact that they went 5-7
1: yeah,
0: after calling the Alabama game.
1: By the way, Thomas Castellanos, Texas Tech Red Raider now.
0: Of course, why not?
1: Yeah.
0: Which is a good move for them, actually. That's a whole other story. But with that being said, Tyler, yeah, that was how did we watch. Here is Mike Norvell after the game. He's saying, didn't go exactly as we wanted to.
2: It didn't go exactly the way we wanted in certain aspects. You know, there's some miscommunication, some things that, you know, in the first game that you want to, you know, eliminate as much as possible or limit as much as possible. And obviously it cost us in some inopportune moments. You know, we had to, you know, some penalties that put us in you know, difficult situations. They had a touchdown called back that, you know, was a 4-point swing. You know, we had a blown coverage that you cost us a couple touchdowns that, you know, unfortunately you just can't have. And then, you know, as throughout the course of the game, just a lot of areas where we're going to be able to grow and continue to push to get better.
0: You know, if you didn't know what Mike Norvell looked like, right, and you just hear that, you would assume like five up my height, 5'5", 5'6", definitely glasses, dark hair, like just trying to figure out what to say, like kind of a, I'm trying to think of what television actor, not an actor, but like character that would be, that's kind of dorky and trying to like explain things that went really wrong and you're kind of stuttering through it. Like, well, see what there was. And
1: did you ever watch Community by chance? You remember Garrett, the dude, the kind of nerdy dude with the glasses?
0: I have to go back and look.
1: Anyway, I think that's kind of what you're describing here. You're right. Mike Norvell's voice doesn't necessarily match how he looks.
0: I think you know who it sounds like.
1: Who does it sound like?
0: The, I don't want to say the doctor, but what was the scientist off of The Simpsons?
1: Dang it, what's his name? That's a good comparison.
0: Like that's honestly Simpsons characters. Doctor, I don't know who it is. We'll get to it. But that's honestly kind of the first
1: thing
0: in my mind who that went to.
1: Yeah. No, you're right on that. It doesn't quite match the way he looks. And look, I think Wes said that he looked at the War Chant message boards, and they're already talking about, you know, the buyout and hot boards and all that kind of stuff.
0: They were doing that by the end of the first quarter.
1: Because, again, you're now going into the third year of it not being great, right? And go back to 2023, and, you know, they probably got screwed out of a playoff spot there because of the injury to Jordan Travis, and it's been all downhill, you know, since then, and you didn't see a lot. Now you had, like, some younger running backs that did a pretty good job on Saturday. Your defense wasn't great. They kept giving up third and longs and allowed New Mexico State to throw for almost 300 yards. So you've got, guess what, SMU on Labor Day night. So you got a real quick turnaround to try and be better in week number one, your second game of the season, to give this fan base some hope. I was reading War Chant and some of the breakdowns after the game, and basically the message right now is, hey, you won a game, enjoy it while you can. I don't know how many of these you're going to get this year. And that's kind of where this fan base is at.
0: And I do wonder, though, was that Florida State team, do they need to play some games to like feel comfortable? Because it looked like a team who knows what pressure is on them. Sure. I will say that too. Like, do they need to get comfortable? Do they need a team? Do they need to win a few games to get confidence and believe in themselves? It's not a bad team.
1: No,
0: Deuce
1: it's a
0: Robinson
1: talented
0: is
1: team.
0: One of the better wide receivers in the country. I'm still not sold on Ashton Daniels. Is it Ashton Daniels?
1: Ashton, yeah.
0: It does look like they have good running backs. Their offensive line, I guess, stepped up at the very end. That was kind of the thing is, yeah, you were going to win at the end of the third quarter, but you now scored a few touchdowns late that made it look better than it really was.
1: The concern for me is the defense and lacking physicality because, again, New Mexico State pushed around for a lot of that game and kind of went up and down the field on them. So that's a concern because, like, yeah, if your offense can score 30 points, that's great. But if you're giving up 35, you're going to lose a lot of games. And you're right. Like I said, last year and when they beat Alabama, we were ready to say, hey, they're back and Alabama sucks now. And guess what? Alabama made the playoff and they didn't. So you try not to overreact too much, but the level of concern, given what the past 2 years are, very high down there right now.
0: 803-404-6100. I'll get back to some of these projections when we come back. You're listening to Tyler Head, Captain David Ayer, Bill Gunner. As somebody said, it's game week. That's right, it is. We'll get to those. It is the Halftime Show.
3: Wow, what a play. The Game Network. Columbia, Charleston, Florence, and Myrtle Beach.
0: This is Bill Gunner with 107.5 The Game and The Game Network. If you run a diner, bakery, coffee shop, burger joint, pizza spot, or that hidden gem everybody should know about, how would you like to get the word out about your business without spending a dime? Well, we got you. All you have to do is text your name, your business, and your phone number to 803-404-6100. That's 803-404-6100. And we'll be in touch. There's no catch. Times are tough. And we're here just trying to help you get folks in the door of your business.
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4: 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Aaron Donald back in the zone for the LA Rams, coming out of retirement to join star-studded Los Angeles. And while a lot of the plaudits and a lot of the attention will be spent on the Rams offense with head coach Sean McVay and reigning MVP quarterback Matthew Stafford, it's the defense that could be truly legendary this year for the Rams with Donald and Miles Garrett. I'm Nick Costa.
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0: of game week, Tyler Head. Game week. So we will get into week one. Now, next year, do we still call it week zero?
1: See, that's the thing, is the way I understand it, week zero is done, and I think everybody just starts on what is the weekend before Labor Day, and I don't think we're going to have any games like August 21st or anything. It'd be great if we did, because that would just make the season that much longer. But the way I understand it, I believe week zero is done. I think we saw the last week zero this past weekend, and I think everybody just starts straight up on that first, or that, I guess, final full weekend of August. Because, again, the way Labor Day falls obviously makes the calendar a little bit different. I think next year it would be, yeah, like August 27th, I think, for when Carolina would be playing Bowling Green.
0: I do wonder, I would hope, as I say this, I like the little appetizer kickoff.
1: Mm-hmm.
0: Like, make it three or four games. Let's not have as many as you even did this year. And if you want to highlight a big FCS game, I think they tried to do that on Saturday night on ABC.
1: They had the MEAC Swag Challenge.
0: Yep.
1: Yeah.
0: And that was actually, because I forgot it, because it wasn't listed on the ESPN roster of games, because I was always looking at the FCS list, FBS list, and not the FCS list, if that makes any sense, what I just said there. So I kept completely forgetting about that until they would show the kind of the preview for it during other games.
1: Yep.
0: So I didn't see that one. But with that being said, if you want to do that next year and cut it down to the classic in Ireland, keep that going. Maybe do a big kickoff game here in America at night so that we've got some football at night.
1: I thought one of the best week zeros ever was 2019 when you had Florida and Miami.
0: Yeah.
1: Right, you got two legitimate big brands playing each other. Standalone game, no other games happening at that point in time. It was like Saturday night at 7:30 or 8 o'clock or something like that. Like that to me, and I don't even know if there's any other games going on that day. Like, I love that. And if you could do, let's say the Aer Lingus Classic, like you said, and then you have one just high-profile monster game that night between two ranked teams or high-profile teams, brand names, whatever, I dig that. Because again, like, you ended up having good matchups, so to speak, but like North Carolina, UNC was sloppy and ugly. It was raining over there. We don't really know what either one of those teams are going to be. They could both end up being bad. UNC and North Carolina State and Virginia on paper was supposed to be good. UVA ran all over them. That wasn't competitive. And the other games, like again, Memphis and UNLV was fun as the nightcap, but I don't know. I feel like if week zero is a possibility, I would like one monster matchup on that weekend.
0: And I'm going to be specific and be like, well, if you're going to do a week zero monster matchup, I'm okay with it being a neutral site game.
1: Okay.
0: Like putting it at Arrowhead or putting it at MetLife or putting it, you know, out west somewhere and having a big neutral site game, SoFi. And again, as you said, make it like, Southern Cal wants to play, fine. I don't know. It was interesting. I don't think we have the clips of Dave Doran talking about conference games on to open the season. I'm kind of like, come on, buddy. Like, you got to play who you got to play. Yeah. Like, doesn't matter.
1: Yeah, when you lose, you shouldn't be up there saying, I wish you didn't have to play these guys. Well, you did.
0: Yeah.
1: And you should have been better. Like, you can't escape that.
0: My question would be, can you get, with the way scheduling is now, two brand name teams to agree to that game? I actually think that's the bigger problem than having the game. Like, I know that kind of goes hand in hand, but, you know, can you now get two brand name teams? Can you get a Southern Cal versus Georgia in SoFi or Mercedes-Benz or, I guess Louisiana is now still the Mercedes-Benz. But you get my point. Like, can you get that as a, I mean, I'm just throwing names out there. You can go, you know, Florida, Ohio State, you know, all kinds of names you can throw in there.
1: And maybe it doesn't have to be non-conference neutral site. Maybe you can do, hey, if Oregon and Indiana are willing to play in week number one and week zero, do that. You know what I mean? Like, I'm just kind of spitballing here, but
0: I agree.
1: You have the possibility, you know, it's commonplace to not play conference games in week one or week zero, but who's stopping you? Right? So, like, well, what's wrong with that?
0: For all of you out there who are like, we got to get rid of week zero, it looks like we officially have. We've killed the golden goose that is week zero.
1: Well, and I think, because week zero has always been around,
0: right?
1: But it has become more of a thing in the past couple of years. There's always been like a game here or there that gets played the week before. I remember Stanford played Rice in like Australia, in like 2018 or something crazy like that. And those kind of things pop up here and there. But like, it feels like the past couple of years, we've had like a slate of games.
0: Yeah.
1: And I don't know if there has to be special exceptions or whatever, because if you're going to play week zero now, you get three full bye weeks.
0: Right.
1: As opposed to two, like North Carolina and these other teams are going to get. So I hope we still have that, because that means the offseason's that much shorter.
0: I agree with you.
1: I just don't know if we will.
0: 803-404-6100. Yeah, I'm with you. Let's maybe we slim it down a little bit, cut a couple of pounds off, make it four games max, three, four games, go with a week zero. Again, like you said, have a marquee, see if we can find two premier names that want to play a marquee Saturday night game to start the season, and then get a bye.
1: What I'm going to be interested to see now that we start the weekend for Labor Day is, do we still load the weekend up? Do we still have a bunch of Thursday games, bunch of Friday games, Saturday, of course, all day Sunday? Mm-hmm. Do you have a Monday night game? And you do the same thing the next weekend?
0: I think a lot of teams will like that, but it depends on what the NFL does.
1: Yeah, well, for now, the NFL's not moving up their schedule. They still got to have a new CBA before they do that. So you've got at least a couple years where you have now two full weekends to open the year all to yourself. So can you make week one still a all the way through and have a bunch of games on Sunday too? I don't know.
0: It's a good question. And we'll see. You know, I feel like the people behind the scenes for the first time ever actually knew a little bit more and were prepared for this than the people putting it out publicly. And, cause I say that cause Carolina kind of made their moves and then it was like within 12 hours, it was college football basically, or NCAA coming out and saying, yeah, we're just going to move everything up a week. Yeah. Which we had already knew was coming.
1: Sure.
0: I think we thought it might occur a little bit later, but certainly good to see it occurring like that. 803-404-6100. We'll get back into South Carolina game week coming up in the next hour. By the way, and I'll play it again for you. We'll compare and contrast voices. So, Dave, if you can find it, Dr. Jonathan Frink on The Simpsons. Dr. Frink. We'll hear his voice and hear Mike Norvell's. Have a little fun. You know, it's a radio program. Maybe have a little fun with that. But hour two on the way. Again, welcome, folks. You've survived. You've made it. Clemson fans, LSU fans, it's a big week for you. We'll talk about that as well. It is the Halftime Show.
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1: It's the Game's Ticket Blowout.
3: All right. What we're going to do. Caller number four. Number four, Dave. Caller four. You win tickets to South Carolina, Kent State. But you got to come on air and you got to give us your season prediction and your Saturday score projection. And for good measure, we're going to make you give a Clemson LSU projection.
4: All right.
3: All right.
4: A little quiz.
3: Yep. So 803-404-6100. Caller number four. We're going to have a good time with this. Caller number four. Dave's going to get you. You have to come on air. You can't say, nope, just want the tickets. Nope, you got to come on air. You got to give your score projection, your Clemson LSU projection, and your season projection.
4: There's no right or wrong answer because it's projection. We don't know if it happens. Yeah, we'll get at the end of the season, and if you're wrong, we'll ask for the tickets back,
3: that's
4: I guess.
3: Right.
4: Yeah.
3: Plus interest.
4: We'll do the Men in Black thing where we erase the memories of you going to the game.
3: That's
4: like,
3: right.
4: Well, you got your predictions wrong. Sorry.
3: So don't plan to take your kids.
4: Yeah.
3: We don't want to have to do that to them. But no, 803-404-6100, caller number four, you win a pair of tickets to South Carolina Kent State coming up Saturday afternoon in the sweltering heat. Do you think people are more worried about the pregame tailgate, the postgame tailgate, or the game itself?
4: Ooh.
3: In terms of heat,
4: Now, the tailgate, for both the game and the tailgating, it all depends on where you're at, right? You can be in a more shaded area of the stadium, depending on which way the sun's going.
3: Okay.
4: You can be in a shaded area when you're tailgating, maybe perhaps by a tree. Maybe you got a really good tent set up or something like that. It really depends on where you're positioned at, because there's going to be people that are going to suffer tailgating. There's going to be people that are going to suffer at the game. There's going to be people comfortable tailgating. Going to be people comfortable at the game. So it really just depends on your unique situation.
3: So what do you think, though, people would be? I'll be honest, because like I think it's the pregame. Because you're so fired up, you want to get out there, you want to be a part of the action.
4: Yeah.
3: Unlike the majority of games, you're not going to have a game to tune into. So maybe you're putting the TVs on game day or big noon kickoff on Fox, whatever it is. And I think you want to get out there. Like my group, we were planning shrimp and grits.
4: Okay.
3: And now I'm kind of looking at the heat and humidity going, that sounds delicious, but.
4: But like really, the heat doesn't start kicking until late morning. So you're going to go through most, because I'm assuming you're out there like 5-6 a.m. getting rolling, you're going to be able to tailgate for a good couple of hours before it really gets hot.
3: Okay.
4: Of like 10:30, 11 o'clock. Again, by the time kickoff gets around, yeah, you're in the heat of the day, but I feel like with it being a early game, you'll get through most of tailgating without it being completely unbearable.
3: Okay. All right. We got our winner. Let's go to the phone lines for a South Carolina projection, or a season projection, a game projection, and a Clemson LSU projection. Link has won the tickets to the South Carolina Kent State game. Link, how you doing this afternoon? Congratulations.
5: Thank you, man. Doing great.
3: Good. All right. Let's start with Clemson LSU. Let's go down to Death Valley, the 7:30 kickoff, maybe the game of the weekend. I think probably the game of the weekend. Game day will be there. That's going to be a lot of fun. Who are you going with, and what's the score?
5: Oh, I'm going with LSU, and they're going to roll them, say, 38-14.
3: I can see that happen.
4: Start of the season for Dabo.
3: I can see. Well, that happened, what, 2 years ago in the Georgia Dome against Georgia?
4: That's
3: true. Or not the Georgia Dome. That's older.
4: All right.
3: Season win total for South Carolina. Season win total. What do you got this year for the record?
5: All right. Is this regular season?
3: You can add a bowl. Just to be clarify whether they win the bowl or not, or the playoff games.
5: Okay.
3: Multiple.
5: Well, I'm hoping for a couple of playoff games, but regular season, I'm gonna say we're gonna go 10-2. Gonna go high.
4: Okay.
3: 10-2. All right. And finally, your score prediction for Saturday. What do you see happening in the Carolina Kent State game?
5: We're gonna beat the brakes off of them. It's gonna be 58-10.
3: Offense works.
4: Yeah,
3: I was about to spit out my coffee right there. Offense works.
4: You're talking about like 500 yards of offense, and or you know, more than that probably. Probably some defensive scores, maybe a Vicari Swain punt return touchdown. That'd be probably a pretty fun day out in the heat. You can score 58 points. Would they run out of fireworks?
3: They better be prepared.
4: Maybe prepared.
3: You think Bryles and Beamer have told them? Link, real quick, if you and your group, you got a tailgate plan lined up for Saturday?
5: Oh, yeah, we'll tailgate. We got a spot outside the fairgrounds.
3: Okay. All right. Well, enjoy it and enjoy the tickets. Thank you for being a part of the program, Link. There you go. Couple tickets throughout the week. Make sure you stay tuned each and every day as we've got tickets for you. Game week. It's no longer Monday. It's just game week. And a reminder, we'll have Shane Beamer's press conference for you tomorrow right here on 107.5 at the game coming up at 1 o'clock where, all right, we will hear from him. Anything in particular that you want to hear tomorrow as it pertains to the game week for South Carolina from Shane Beamer, knowing that, again, we're not going to get an injury update, sure. Knowing that there will be no depth chart, knowing that anything that's of significance will probably be held back.
4: I always look forward to it, and I saw Kirby Smart has his presser today, and they're playing Tennessee State.
3: Right.
4: And he gave as well, we got a lot of respect for this team, blah, blah, blah, blah. I always look forward to that statement of like, all right, how are they going to sell this to us of like, man, I know y'all look at Kent State as a 5-7 team, but they may as well be the next national champion with the way they're coming in here. Like, I do always look forward to how that is presented ahead of a game like this and what he's going to say about them tomorrow.
3: 803-404-6100. So that'll be, again, Shane Beamer, 1 o'clock. We'll have that for you live right here and then follow up after that on...
6: Don't forget Wednesday at noon.
4: Oh, yes, we have Mark Carney.
3: Oh, yes.
4: Wednesday noon, their head coach. Thanks to Captain Dave for setting that up, by the way.
3: You said that just late night. Yeah, I was like, what's Wednesday at noon? Yes. Thank you, Dave. We're going to have the Kent State head football coach. I'd have to go back and look at your text. Is it right at noon or is it 12:30?
6: Right at noon.
3: So if you want to hear from the Kent State head football coach, Mark Carney, on Wednesday, as soon as we get the show going, we will jump out to him. And that'd be kind of interesting. He seems like an excitable fella.
4: Yeah.
3: Look, I get it. They're coming here with the intention to, it's a no lose situation for them. They lose 58-10, as Link said. They didn't lose anything. They grab a check, played in some heat, hopefully develop a little bit.
4: And on the, much like to my interest in Beamer talking tomorrow, I'm always interested in that other side of the coin. Like, okay, remember a couple years ago when Joe Moorhead, you know, was very honest about Akron coming in here, like, hey, guys, this is a game for us to get new saddles for the equestrian team.
3: Yeah.
4: And they proceeded to get beat 50-7, right? He was very honest about it. But, like, every coach is different. And some coaches, maybe Carney's like this, where he's like, no, nobody's going to talk about App State anymore beating Michigan back in 07. They're going to talk about Kent State beating South Carolina in 2026. Like, what's his mindset going into this game? How does he motivate his guys and all that? I think we'll be interested to hear his take on that.
3: So you go back. What do you hope to hear tomorrow from Shane? What gets you, if you're not fired up already and you're holding your reserve, what is it that can maybe get you going a little bit tomorrow?
4: Well, I think it also depends on if we get a depth chart before then.
3: You don't. You will get on paper
4: something.
3: Some form of a depth chart.
4: With a lot of oars on it, probably.
3: That's exactly right.
4: And assuming we get that, let's say tonight, what his assessment of that is, let's just say there's five oars at running back, where it's like Matthew Voller or Christian Clark or, which wouldn't really shock me. Like, okay, well, who's going to take the first snap on Saturday? Like that type of thing. Can you give me a statement on who at least the starting player on snap one is going to be? Like, would he give us that? I don't know.
3: Is that being overly paranoid if he doesn't?
4: No, probably not.
3: Okay.
4: We just want answers, right? Because, again, we've been speculating at so many positions all offseason. Well, like I said, we're going to get the depth chart and it's going to have a bunch of oars on it. I'm like, can you just tell me who's going to walk out there for the first play?
3: Yep.
4: And then we can go from there.
3: You want to know what your Christmas gift is before you unwrap it.
4: Exactly. If you want to rotate after that, fine. Tell me who's taking the first snap that Pro Football Focus will list as a starter once the game is over.
3: Of course. I'm always for putting three running backs out there, two quarterbacks or whatever, doing a double reverse where everybody touches it. And then
4: maybe Sellers is on the sideline when the game starts.
3: Have him and Cutter Woods in the backfield. Yeah. Technically,
4: I don't know. Nitro Tuggle's the starting quarterback because it's a trick play on play number one. I don't know.
3: Yeah, that's what I'm saying.
4: Just tell me.
3: 803-404-6100. So that'll be tomorrow again, Shane Beamer, then Mark Carney on Wednesday as we get set for South Carolina Kent State coming up 12:45 on Saturday. And again, we've kind of joked a little bit about the weather as well, but in all seriousness, hopefully you are hydrated and enjoyed. I just wonder the humidity. Is it going to be like you said? I remember an East Carolina game in particular. I think Dylan Thompson had to play. Connor Shaw got hurt at Vanderbilt. We had a noon game, early kickoff against them. And it was hot, as it always is, but the humidity was just sweltering.
4: Yeah. Oh, yeah.
3: And that didn't make the list of of hottest games I've seen because it wasn't the opener.
4: Well, and Daniel Bonds put out the list over the weekend of the hottest like home openers, and you know, 93, 94 around there.
3: I think it was just all games.
4: Or maybe it was
3: because he had an Alabama game on there. Two of the top three I remember specifically, and the 2005 game I didn't go to, but I remember people telling me how hot, how bad it was, and I had food poisoning that week, and so I got beat 34-7.
4: Well, in the ambient temperature, which is obviously really hot, doesn't tell the whole story because the heat index, right? You can be 94 degrees, but the heat index is only 100 versus 93 degrees, the heat index is like 108. You know what I mean? So that plays a big factor, and I haven't looked at the heat index for this weekend, but it's probably going to be pretty brutal. So, like I said, hydrate. Sunscreen, prepare accordingly.
3: 803-404-6200. We come back. We'll get into what happened all Saturday. UVA running over NC State. What about that Florida State game that we caught? Memphis? That was a lot of fun on Saturday night. And I didn't finish kind of what happened with Cal Poly and Idaho if you didn't stay up for that on Friday night. Fun when there as well. We'll talk about all of the games from the weekend when we come back. You're listening to the Halftime Show.
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7: What's up, fellas? 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

0: Okay. I get the point for Patrick on the text message. Going back to week zero, where he says hour two of the program begins at 1300. Where was hour zero? Good point. Good point. I'm not going to argue on week one versus week two. So we'll see. We will see. 803-404-6100 is how you can weigh in. Over the weekend, it was technically week zero. Whether we continue to have week zeros or not, to be determined. But maybe that was the last one. And if so, you did have some pretty good games, Tyler. Mm-hmm. And in my opinion, it all got kicked off on Friday night. And I kind of stumbled upon it by accident. Not because I wanted to. I promise that. I was not up at 1:15 or 1:10. And, yeah, I jumped in very late to Idaho and Cal Poly because I kind of saw it was on. I was like, all right, flip over. And if you didn't see it, the back and forth for that was absolutely phenomenal. And, again, like I said, I think it made it even more fun, Tyler, because, again, there was not any kind of, like, understanding of any kind of connection to either team. You didn't know some quarterback that had transferred in. Like, I'll be honest, with Thursday night, Furman had Jake Garcia.
1: Yeah.
0: Who I remember from, like, Michigan and Virginia.
1: Yeah, the kid that made his parents get divorced so he could transfer high schools.
0: Yeah, that one. So you had that on Thursday night. So you got, like, a little bit of connection, obviously, in-state. Friday night late, it was roughly around 1 a.m., Idaho and Cal Poly start trading blows. They're going back and forth, up and down the field, converting fourth downs, long passes, absolutely phenomenal. And it was Cal Poly, the old Mustangs, who pull it out there on a fourth and long, a 34-yard touchdown pass with 9 seconds to go that gives them the victory.
1: Yep.
0: And then, by the way, if that wasn't enough, you had a couple laterals there just to keep you interested in the final 9 seconds.
1: I think it was a fourth and 12, wasn't it?
0: I want to say fourth and eight. But
1: yeah. Yeah, honestly, the pass he threw was a prayer anyway.
0: Yeah.
1: But got it. And yeah, I mean, gosh, the first couple days of FCS football were very chaotic. We didn't get those kind of chaotic endings in FBS on Saturday, but it's a small sample of games. And I really hope what we've seen from the FCS ranks, like you said, are kind of an indicator for what's going to be a fun season. Because, again, like, we obviously want Carolina to do well. We want them to have a good season. We're fans of the sport, right? Like, I tune in on Saturdays hoping for chaos, hoping for wild finishes, hoping for things that I'm excited to come in here on Mondays and talk about, right? Like, that's what I enjoy the most out of college football Saturdays, is cheering on Carolina, cheering on, hoping that they're going to be successful. But I just love the full slate, and I root for chaos and wild things to happen and great things to come in here and talk about on Mondays.
0: It was kind of a show us what you got weekend for FCS. I know they highlighted Thursday and Friday. Like, I didn't see it. I didn't catch it live, but the William & Mary Villanova game was a big deal. Villanova's ranked top 10 in the FCS. They blow a 10-point lead in the final minute there as they kick a field goal. Then they kick a field goal. Remind me on how that exactly went down. Field goal, onside kick, touchdown, interception. Yeah. Didn't run it all the way back. Ran it back to field goal range. Kick field goal to win 35-32.
1: I think you're right on that, yeah.
0: It was like something like that. So, you know, William & Mary goes over Villanova. So that was Friday night. That was, by the way, again, I didn't see it, but that was a really good one. Then you go to Saturday, and we start with North Carolina and DCU. Here is Bill Belichick, the winner. After the game, here is him talking about the North Carolina victory.
2: Got to give a lot of credit to the guys up front. TC did have a good running game and certainly gave us problems in the first half. And then I thought we settled down. I thought the discipline of our players was a big factor in the game. We didn't have very many penalty yards, and so that definitely forced TC to earn everything. And, you know, we were able to, fortunately get some big advantage of some of their mistakes and convert those into yards and points. So, long way to go, but a good start, and they get really proud of our team, all of everybody. It's just, you know, we'll single one or two guys out, because that wouldn't be right. I mean, it was a great team effort.
0: You kind of want to ask Belichick, does your face know that it was a good win?
1: Yeah.
0: Are you aware that it was a good win?
1: His facial expressions haven't changed in 20 years. You know, it's really funny to go back and look at when they won that first Super Bowl, and he's actually smiling and happy,
0: yeah.
1: And then he just become a curmudgeon a couple years later. Like, And he actually, like, he did when they when TCU jumped off sides there at the very end.
0: He had a little,
1: he had some energy about him, right? I don't know, maybe that was Jordan showing him some cheerleading moves or something like that. But he was excited as Bill Belichick could be. And listen, as much as we all have dogged on what's going on at UNC, and I brought this up earlier, I was listening to Andy and Ari's podcast, Ari Wasserman of On3. He said he already had the story written up before the game started of, like, year two for Belichick begins with disaster. The clock's ticking on when they're going to fire him. And, of course, he had to delete it. And, look, a lot of journalists do pre-writes. That's not just him. Because you think something's going to happen, and it doesn't. On Gamecock Central staff picks, all but three of us, J.C. Sturbert was actually one of those three, picked TCU to win this game. Because everything we looked at said, well, North Carolina is not going to be much better. They didn't get any dudes in the transfer portal. TCU is coming off a decent season. You know, they should win this game. And again, maybe TCU ends up being the better team at the end of the year. I don't know. But on Saturday, UNC did enough, and credit where it's due, North Carolina won the game.
0: 803-404-6100. Maybe the surprise of the weekend wasn't that Virginia won. It was the way Virginia won. 34-8. Bo Pribula looking dominant, like really, really dominant, like Connor Shaw-esque dominant on Saturday, rushing for 110 yards, throwing for 155. Tony Elliott, and I was trying to remember if Dennis Kitchens was ever South Carolina's offensive coordinator or just their running back. I think he was just the running backs coach. He had a small stint in Columbia. But, Tyler, that was maybe the surprise of the weekend. Again, not that Virginia won, that they absolutely blew the doors off of NC State. Yeah. C.J. Bailey stunk, by the way.
1: Yeah, well, you know, you think maybe North Carolina, NC State might want a little more protection up front, you know, mainly from a left tackle that got away in the portal, or a decent running back like Hollywood Smothers that also escaped in the portal. No, they weren't great at all. And

0: available for that game. How about this? What if Virginia said, we're going to schedule a cupcake team. Let's bring NC State in.
1: Well, they might have. Go ahead.
2: Let me ask you a question real quick, since you are an alum. Look, Doran's been around there for over a decade, and look, he's had plenty of 8 to 9 win seasons, a lot of bowl appearances, but they've never kind of broken through to that top level of the ACC. How long have NC State fans kind of been over Doran and been ready for a change?
0: Probably at least the last 5 years, and you are exactly right. And we're a team that, okay, we finish 8-4, we go to a bowl game. We acknowledge that we're not a top tier. We're not LSU and Tennessee, you know, all those other big schools. So we're satisfied, but really not satisfied. So I'm going to throw this out. The Rivers kid is coming in and may be our quarterback. And, you know, who knows? His dad's a really, really good high school coach. And, oh, he played for the Colts last year. And, oh, he's an NC State grad. Wonder if he might be a bet. We're tired of the excuses. So thanks for listening, guys. Go Cox Saturday.
2: Hey, thanks, man. We appreciate it. And, you know, to his point, for a long time, if you were a program just consistently winning around 8 to 9 games, going to bowls, that could satisfy a fan base for a really long time. Like, hey, yeah, we're not the national championship level, but we're good. We're consistent. We're doing fine. Nowadays, everybody can look, and Indiana's not helping out here, everybody can look and say, why can't we be that team that kicks into the next gear and jumps up a level and starts competing for ACC titles, national championships, whatever it may be? The Dorans used to be able to last for a very long time at schools by consistently winning like that. Those days are over. And there's only one game, but he didn't get the season off to a great start. And that fan base is only going to become more and more restless if this season keeps going sideways.
1: 803-404, if you want to weigh in. Thank you to Scott for the phone call from a NC State perspective. Also on Saturday, we saw the debut. Was it the debut? I'm pretty sure. Brian Kelly announcing a game, calling
2: a game.
1: Yes, it
2: was. Yes.
1: Did not lack for some fun.
2: Yeah, he's just stiff, man.
1: Yeah.
2: You know, and maybe he'll loosen up as time goes along. Like Tom Brady,
1: I think
2: was,
1: that's what makes him good, though, actually.
2: Tom Brady was stiff his first year in the booth with Fox, and he got better, so... I don't like Brian Kelly personally, but can he get better? Sure. Am I excited to listen to him commentate a game? Not necessarily. And look, he's a football coach. He knows the X's and O's, and he can explain things better than anybody could, I guess. But I don't know. It doesn't do a whole lot for me.
1: That game, by the way, Jacksonville State gets their doors blown off in North Dakota State 33.
2: Look, we're in the Fargo Dome, buddy.
1: In the Fargo Dome. Good point for that. Sacramento State and Eastern Michigan. Eastern Michigan takes down Sacramento State in the debut of the MAC for Sacramento State.
2: Yes.
1: I did not catch that game. I did not.
2: I bounced in and out of that one a little bit. That was kind of the game on the phone as I was like cleaning the kitchen. All right. And there was kind of a weird gap between the end of NC State and Virginia and the start of like Florida, Florida State, Stanford and Hawaii. So I got a little bit of run out of Hawaii and, Eastern Michigan and Sacramento State, where Eastern Michigan has a turnover raccoon chain now, in case you didn't see that.
1: Yeah, it was a good time.
2: So take that for whatever it's worth.
1: Did see the highlights.
2: Because we're still doing that.
1: Yeah, did see the highlights of that one. 803-404-6100. We'll come back. A few other games. Southern Cal, Hawaii, Stanford was, felt like the longest game ever played.
2: With a backdoor cover.
1: That was, again, there was some stuff from that game. We'll talk about that. And then, of course, the night game, Memphis and UNLV. Bit of an upset there. We'll get into all of that when we come back. 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
5: 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Jalen going for it. Touchdown, Carolina. Touchdown, Jalen Brooks.
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0: 160-100 as we hit the halfway point of the Monday game week episode, Tyler Head, where we finally get to talk football. We finally had some football to talk about this weekend and this, or last weekend, and now we will get Gamecock and Clemson football to actually talk about next week. Saw stuff.
1: Yeah.
0: We now have some expectations fulfilled.
1: I'm already doing the math in my head of like, all right, so Carolina plays at 12:45 on Saturday. Game's roughly about 3.5 hours, which means it'll wrap up about 4:15-ish. Take about an hour to get home. So means getting home somewhere around 5:30-ish. Get some food, settle in, and be ready to go by the time 7:30 rolls around for Clemson and LSU.
0: Yeah, that should make it. That should actually make it a nice, like, you know, you go catch Carolina play. We'll go over the schedule to be maybe tomorrow and what we're looking for. It's not a headliner weekend.
1: Last year set our expectations way too high on what a week one can be.
0: Well, but here's the thing, and I'd have to go back and look. We're missing Miami, South Carolina.
1: Yes.
0: Alabama, is it West Virginia?
1: West Virginia would have been this weekend.
0: Maybe one other one that I'm forgetting about, like Alabama, West Virginia. I know we wouldn't be sitting. Where was that game scheduled? Morgantown?
1: I know it was a home and home. I can't remember what the first one was.
0: I want to say it's Morgantown, but
1: I want to say Georgia had somebody lined up at some point for this. Maybe Ohio State as well. Or no, Ohio State had Texas already. Not that one. But there's a couple others that I think they got canceled for what would have been this weekend.
0: Yeah, I think you're right on Georgia. I'm kind of pulling that. Oh, Georgia was supposed to play Louisville.
1: Okay, that's right.
0: But, yep, of course, you still got Louisville and
1: Ole Miss. That was Sunday night.
0: So we still got that filling in. But, again, I'm with you. But back to last weekend, few more games from the weekend. And let's go back to the Southern Cal game. I think this is exactly what we said. You can't win the Heisman on opening weekend, but you can go out and have a questionable performance, move yourself back down the pack and lose it. Jaden Mayava was really, if you watched it, was fantastic. 286 yards, didn't miss many passes at all. Southern Cal just kind of rumbled, and despite what, about 7 fans there, looked pretty good.
1: Yeah, and look, their backups let San Jose State score a couple times in the fourth quarter to make that score look closer than it was, but don't get it twisted. The ones dominated that one. And look, we know Lincoln Riley's always going to have a great offense. What I'm interested to see this year is Gary Patterson's defensive coordinator. Lincoln Riley finally came to his senses a few years ago and said, hey, if I'm going to compete in the Big Ten and try to make the playoff out of this conference, I need to have defense. And now he's got one of the better defensive minds in college football in the past couple decades focusing on that. And again, Saturday didn't tell us everything. I'm interested to see how they play against some of the better teams in the Big Ten, because they can get that defensive component figured out. Southern Cal can be a team that can be in that mix for the Big Ten in the playoff.
0: Yeah, that one on Saturday afternoon. Yeah, we'll learn more about Southern Cal in the weeks to go. They got a Friday nighter this week against Fresno State. Also on Saturday, again, you kind of crept into the evening. You mentioned it. We've already talked about it, but Eastern Michigan and Sacramento State, that was kind of your, as you said, your transitional
1: game. Your bridge game.
0: And unfortunately, if you flipped over, you got to see what, the gray field? Was that still rocking?
1: Cool. That's still there.
0: And probably messed up your line of sight there. That took you into the 7:30 game, which was Florida State and New Mexico State. And I was really interested to see this because, yeah, what is Florida State? Like, are they back? Are they not back? And I shouldn't even say back. Back's the wrong word, right? Mm-hmm. Do they look like a team competent of challenging in the ACC?
1: Not after one game.
0: No.
1: Because, again, like, I never felt like they were going to lose. But I also didn't feel like, oh, okay, here comes the point where they just go out there and score 5 touchdowns and pull away. Like, they just, it's like they're playing with their food, almost.
0: It was like a comedy of errors, if you will.
1: Yeah.
0: Like, yeah, you're like, they do something stupid, and you're like, ha, ha, ha. Look at Florida State. Ha, ha, ha. That's so Florida State right now. But you knew they were going to win. You knew New Mexico State just didn't have it to pull it out.
1: Right. And, try not to overreact to one week, but maybe that was their wake-up call. Like, hey, guys, we got some things to work on for SMU next week when they play on Labor Day night, which will be a game that will really tell us a whole lot about Florida State and what they're going to be this upcoming season. But, yeah, it was a weird dynamic. I don't think any Florida State fans were thrilled with it. Again, I went
0: on everyone. You said message boards.
1: Yeah, message boards. Like I said, the message from War Chant after the game was like, hey, enjoy the wins while you can get them, because I don't know how many more they're going to have this upcoming year.
0: we'll see what happens with them, with Florida State moving forward. You look at that schedule, and you're right. That was kind of the bye game for the Seminoles and that. Now you get SMU, and you really get that schedule cranked up. Bowl eligibility? More? Lord knows, don't base it on what you saw. Well, I mean, you could.
1: Could they get there? Sure. But I can't make a definitive statement after what I saw.
0: I think we can. I think we just don't want to.
1: Yeah, probably.
0: The Florida State schedule, by the way, SMU, as you mentioned, then Bama on the 19th. Central Arkansas should win that one. Then a Virginia game now that looks a lot more difficult than originally thought. The ninth at Louisville. Don't have them winning that. At Miami on the 17th. Don't have them winning that.
1: Where's their bye week?
0: We'll have the bye week the 24th of October.
1: Okay.
0: They'll get the bye week going into the Clemson game in Tallahassee, if Florida State plays the way we think they might play, that's going to be a monster game for both Florida State and Clemson on Halloween.
1: That could be a loser leaves town type of game. If neither team is off to a great start this year. And man, you ran through how tough that schedule is to start off with. Let's just say, Is there a possibility they don't even get to that, Norvell doesn't even get to that game?
0: Yeah, if we're worried about money, yes. Or excuse me, no. If they feel okay with money, then yeah, he gets to that game. He'll finish out the season. They could be 1-11 and he'll get the season. Now they'll know that they'll fire him afterwards. Sure. But no, I think money is such an issue that Norvell gets all 12 games regardless of what's going on.
1: Yeah, for sure.
0: We got a situation out there.
1: I'm looking through the glare. I can't tell who it is.
0: Well, now
1: Dave's taking a photo.
0: The situation has turned dramatically. It out there.
1: Debo?
0: Yeah.
1: Okay.
0: Old Debo Williams.
1: Yeah,
0: out
1: yeah.
0: There. It
1: okay.
0: Went from we didn't know if they didn't know if they should let him in to all of a sudden taking pictures with him. So
1: I couldn't see because of the glare. I'm like, I think that's Debo, but I couldn't tell. Yeah, he's hanging out here. Our security guy wanted to get a picture, so Dave took the picture.
0: Understandable. 803-404-6100. All right. All that led us into the night game that I kind of was very happy. 10 o'clock, boy, I was really happy about the late start. Felt like I could get in the bed, the recliner, watch the game, kind of actually settle down, relax, and enjoy it. Interesting people. You had Jackson Arnold. You had not Marcus Shockley. That's a former basketball evaluator. What is Marcus's last name that plays? And nor is it Marcus Smart. So I've already forgotten the Memphis quarterback's
1: name. Stokely?
0: Stokely. Thank you. Yeah. Yes. I was all very close. That one, again, I think comes back that we're discussing it at the end of November when it comes to
1: Stokes.
0: Yeah,
1: Stokes.
0: I think that game comes back to be one we're discussing at the end of the year when you're talking G5 teams in the college football playoff.
1: Yeah, it was a rare instance. I know it was a late game, so not everybody stayed up for it. But
0: it was fun, though.
1: It was a rare instance where two G5 teams truly had the spotlight to themselves.
0: Right.
1: Right. And, you know, I think it's just kind of commonplace to just be like, all right, hey, Boise State's probably going to be the G5 representative. That obviously happened in year one. Didn't happen last year with the 12-team playoff. But if this comes down to, and you all know he's in the Mountain West, Memphis is in the American. If it does come down to these two teams maybe being like 11-1 or something like that, both conference champions, and we'll see if Boise State's in the mix with that as well. That could be the deciding factor on who might make the playoff and who doesn't. Because, again, we assume both these teams are probably going to be pretty good at the G5 level.
0: You get, is it Memphis? I believe I have to go back and look this up. I believe it is Memphis going to Boise State in just a few weeks.
1: Yes, they do.
0: It could be another elimination game. Yeah, they go on the 12th, so that'll be not this Saturday, but next Saturday. You get that game, by the way, will be a 6 o'clock. It'll be on the USA Network, and that'll be another kind of, I don't know if elimination game is the right word to call it, but in terms of those G5 teams, that's another one that you'll be like, oh, throw that on the list of things to kind of keep an eye on in terms of the college football playoff at the end of the season.
1: Yeah. Do you think Charles Huff is like that? Is he already the hotshot G5 name? G6 name?
0: That's a good question. I thought about that a little bit on Saturday night.
1: Because the G5 was just raided this past offseason, mm-hmm. where a lot of those guys are now in the SEC. So, and again, we got a lot of football to be played, but like, he seems like the leading candidate of like, all right, insert Power Four school here is trying to make a hire, they probably go.
0: I think it depends
1: him.
0: On what you want, because with Dan Mullen, even though you know, Dan Mullen has a reputation.
1: Yeah.
0: Like, you know, if Dan Mullen comes to your Power Four team, Big 12, Big 10, wherever, you know that he's not interested in recruiting, but his scheme is going to win you a lot of games.
1: Sure.
0: I.e. Florida. But he's not really interested, and maybe the development of the transfer portal allows more of what he wants to do with his life than running around chasing high school kids. I don't know.
1: Maybe.
0: I'm just throwing it out there.
1: Yeah. He's in the conversation.
0: 803-404-6100. So there's your weekend look back. How about we look ahead? We'll give you some of the games coming up this weekend that we're excited about. 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

0: Final segment of the, what hour is this technically? Do we have an hour zero? And we jump straight from hour zero to hour two?
1: Man, I'm here for 6 hours a day. I lose count.
0: Yeah, you do. Tough break.
1: Yeah.
0: We go 3-404-6100. Tell Tyler you feel bad for him.
1: No, please don't. Listen, I've worked jobs that are a lot less fun than this for longer periods of time. This is nothing.
0: There you go. All right. Schedule for this weekend. Let's go over a few games that'll be taking place. Let's start with noon Saturday. By the way, if I had a power ranking, which I guess I do, all of you have, we all have power rankings.
1: Feel free to have whatever rankings you want.
0: Indiana would be number one. I'm not betting against Cignetti Magic.
1: Is there something to you're the champ until proven otherwise? No matter what changes in the
0: offseason. No, I think it's Kirk. To me, it's Kirk Cignetti.
1: Okay.
0: It is strictly like, no. I'm still in disbelief that the all-time losingest program in college football history has just won a championship in year two of this man's tenure. You know, it sounded like talking about Thomas Castellano for Florida State calling his shot and then going out and beating Bama. And Kirk Cignetti saying, all I do is win, Google me. And basically calling his shot and then going and winning a championship and being the first team ever, and maybe the last team ever to go 16-0.
1: Mm-hmm.
0: And they faced injuries, too.
1: They did.
0: Like, it wasn't like they just, everything they broke their way.
1: Lost their leading tackler before the playoff even started for celebrating the Big Ten championship. I think that's fair. We're obviously too early in the tenure to know, hey, is this legitimately like going to be the greatest coach of all time? Is he going to rival Saban? There's no way to know that. And I would lean towards probably not. But you're right. What he's done in 2 years is the most impressive thing we've maybe ever seen in our lifetimes on college football, maybe the most impressive thing ever. So, yeah, I could get behind until proven otherwise. They're just the best right now.
0: I'll be interested again. Well, not be interested in their game against North Texas. But I think Indiana is the story, is the storyline of college football going into Kirk Cignetti year three. Let's back up though. On Thursday night, is this a make or break game for Deion? Like,
1: yes,
0: everything's worn off, and now they come east. They go to Georgia Tech. That's really cool. Bobby Dodd Field. I was watching again last night. Saturdays in the South. The SEC show, and they were talking about Georgia Tech's time and the SEC and so forth and so on. You're going yes, huh?
1: Yeah,
0: Deion Sanders though.
1: Look, there was a lot of flash when he comes in, right? And like I said, they won that game against TCU in game number one. And it was like, oh, man, look, he's going to come in and he's going to dominate. And he's going to be a national champion coach and all that. And albeit in the second year, you know, with Travis Hunter and his son Shador at quarterback, they put together a strong season. Won 9 games, went to the Alamo Bowl. That was impressive, right? Since then, they did all of nothing last year. We weren't even talking about them last year because they became that irrelevant, right? They're once again going out there, seemingly getting a lot of guys in the portal. I just think they're not top to bottom good enough to compete in the league like the Big 12. It's a one big league at this point in time. Jim's getting in the playoff. Could they make a bowl game? Sure. But I think we've seen the best of Deion up to this point.
0: Okay. All right.
1: You know what I mean? And look, if they went onto the flats and got, you know, beaten pretty soundly, they're not going to leave him in Atlanta, but it's like, all right, I think maybe we start talking about this thing winding down a little bit.
0: What about Georgia Tech? Because last year, Georgia Tech and Haynes King kind of were a darling, but they didn't do what Virginia or Duke did.
1: Mm-hmm.
0: Now you lose Haynes King and you lose Buster Faulkner. It kind of, to me, it just feels like the mojo is gone. We loved on Brent Key last year.
1: Sure.
0: He's got to kind of re-energize that program because, they did some really big things. But then that's followed up by losing two integral pieces of your offense.
1: Yeah, this is a time where we're going to figure out how much of that success was because of Buster Faulkner and how much of it was because of Brent Key, right?
0: Or do you go Haynes King in there?
1: Or do you go Haynes King in there, which kind of coincides with Buster Faulkner a little bit because we haven't really known this team without Brent Key. Or without those guys in the Brent Key era. So it's like, okay, if they're awful on offense and, you know, they can't win games, and maybe we say, okay, that was more Buster Faulkner and Haynes King than it was Brent Key. But if they come out and look as efficient as they did before, saying, okay, well, they were able to retool and get things back on track. Fernando's younger brother, by the way, is their quarterback now after transferring in. So we'll see. Like we've said about these other games from week zero, you can't create a definitive statement after one game, but it should tell us, hopefully, a little bit about both of these teams.
0: Remember, Georgia Tech opened 8-0 last year and finished 1-4 down the stretch, including another loss to Georgia there in the good old-fashioned hate game. Also on Thursday night, look, somebody texted in earlier about South Carolina opening up on Thursday nights. That had become a tradition and was actually something that, when it was happening, I was getting kind of tired of, and now that we don't do it anymore on Thursday night, I kind of miss.
1: Yeah. Well,
0: can we all admit that? I think we missed that. Like, at the time, sure. We were like, oh, that's it. That's enough. Sit back to Saturday. Now it's kind of like, oh, I miss that. I miss you Thursday nights.
1: Thursday night, you get kind of national spotlight. It's great when you win, not great when you lose. And then you have the rest of your weekend to just take in all the other college football. So I wouldn't be opposed to it.
0: Also on Thursday night, you don't have a great slate. Minnesota and PJ Fleck, if he's still rowing the boat and watching that, they'll take on Eastern Illinois on Peacock. Idaho, fresh off that great game against Cal Poly, takes on Utah at 9:00. You also have Missouri, if you're into that kind of thing, taking on Arkansas Pine Bluff.
1: Missouri's, by the way, become the SEC Thursday night.
0: They have.
1: Team.
0: Yeah.
1: Like, that's their thing now.
0: Yeah. So that'll be your Thursday night slate. UAB and Illinois at 9:00 on the Big Ten Network. Just some other games, basically. But that Colorado Georgia Tech game will be the highlight of the Thursday night slate. And that game, by the way, is scheduled for ESPN. 803-404-6100. We'll come back. Some news and notes from the NFL. Cut day yesterday. We'll get into that. Jamie Bradford due up at 2:15. It's the Halftime Show.
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1: of the Monday episode of Game Week.
2: That's right.
1: Just all week. Game Week. Monday, Tuesday, Wednesday, Thursday, Friday. We got a great lineup for you again. Of course, Shane Beamer will speak with the media, and we will have that for you tomorrow at 1 o'clock. And then on Wednesday, a exclusive, if you will, we will speak with Kent State coach at noon, directly at noon, Mark Carney. So right as we come on air on Wednesday, we'll catch up with Coach Carney and see what he's got to say about this particular game for the Golden Flashes coming down to Columbia. Hadn't been since 1995. It went poorly, 77-14 in that contest for the Gamekikes. The most points scored in the modern era of college football, I believe, is the way that it was framed. Matter of fact, Tyler earlier mentioned, and he'll be back in just a second, Tyler mentioned earlier the depth chart. I have not looked. Normally, it is about this time that they put out kind of the game notes of the week, and I will look here to see if those are out. But it's about this time between... Okay. But they put out the game notes, and that normally has a per se depth chart on it, but it's normally got a lot of ors on it. I do not see it as of this moment. There is a no before you go article up regarding new ticket entrances and making sure that, reminder, by the way, tickets are all digital this year.
0: That's right.
1: They are all digital. So if you're looking for those paper tickets, if you've been looking at the mail, checking, thinking you're going to get like hardcore paper tickets, not coming. Spend a few days learning how to navigate your app, whatever your app is, that you're going to pull up the tickets and be able to get yourself into the game.
0: And word to the wise, have them ready as you walk up to the gate.
1: That's right.
0: Nobody likes to be behind the person that's having to fumble through their phone trying to find their tickets as, you know, the line's piling up behind you. So my suggestion, open your wallet, have it right there and ready to go. And then as soon as boom, boom, boom, you're in.
1: There's going to be some problems. I'm 95% sure on this. Tyler, you might know. Do not screenshot.
0: No, it does not work the same way.
1: If you screenshot your ticket, A, it doesn't work that way. B, it has the tendency to mess up your ticket.
0: Yes.
1: And it will go bonk or whatever the bonk. Yeah.
0: Don't take that risk.
1: So don't screenshot your ticket and send it to somebody else. Or don't screenshot it wondering where you're at and saying, oh, I'm going to save it in my photos. Don't do that. Just figure out how to pull that ticket up. It'll be going to a little scanner. It'll be going back and forth. They'll have a scanner. It's going to be a pain. The move has to be made at some point, I reckon. But it's going to be a pain, and I would also prepare for that accordingly on your walk to the stadium, yes, knowing that...
3: Do you think it's a pain? I like it.
1: I think that there's a... No, what I'm going to say is it's going to be a pain for a lot of people.
3: Yeah, you have the first time.
0: The first time you do something like this, there's inevitably... And look... 95% of people, I think, are going to be able to handle the stallion problems, but there is the 5% that maybe has never done this before, that this will cause some delays.
1: I think it's going to, on Saturday, I would say if there's going to be a glitch somewhere in the system, like, let's just hypothetically say you run out of fireworks or the train breaks down on the field, all the things that could happen, you lose the game. This is the one thing that's going to happen, and you're going to hit you. And I think this will be what we hear the most about come a week from today.
0: Yes,
1: people trying to get in the game.
0: Yes,
1: and the lines. I would be prepared for that. 803-404-6100. Let's go back to the phone lines. Thad wants to weigh in here on Game Week. Thad, how you doing? What's on your mind?
4: Hey guys, appreciate all you do. Got a quick question. When is the last time that you can calculate and go back to? I know 2021 LSU Tigers had as many as five or more that went in the first round, but you potentially have at least five that could be going in the first round of the talent that we have on the team this year, between Lenore Sellers, Nick Harper, Jacarius Peak, Dylan Stewart, and then possibly Vakari Swain. When's the last time they didn't make the playoffs? Now, the worst case scenario that I can find is LSU in 2021 when they went 6-7. But beyond that, especially with the playoffs extending to 12 teams, I think the worst that we're going to go this year is 9-3. with the potential of going 12-0 in the regular season. Just wanted to see what you guys thought about that.
1: Appreciate the phone call. I don't know how many teams, a Miami team, an Ohio State team, how many teams, Alabama, I guess.
0: Yeah, I'm trying to look it up now.
1: How many teams have had five first round? By the way, I don't think it'll be five or even more than likely three, four maybe.
0: So
1: I don't see that happening. Three maybe, and quite frankly, two is the most realistic answer to that question.
0: Yeah, when we talk about that, we're talking about like ultimate upside potential. Yeah. If all these dudes play at their absolute best, then yes, you could realistically have
1: honestly,
0: maybe four-ish. And we haven't talked about Vakari Swain as much as being one of those guys. I don't doubt that Vakari Swain is going to get drafted. I don't know if we've entertained him as being a first round talent necessarily. We kind of talk about the other guys.
1: I mean, I think he's third to fourth round. Third. Why are you drafting him? Are you drafting him as a defensive back or strictly as a returner?
0: I mean, I think he'd be doing both. I don't think you draft many people strictly as returners.
1: Is he that good of a defensive back that he's? I mean, he's not a first round defensive back, right?
0: Right.
1: That's my point. Like now, do you see him as a first round returner? I still think that's a stretch. But anyway, point being is to answer the question. I mean, also that would I think to Tyler's point. To have that many first-rounders means the guys played so well that you made the playoff.
0: Yeah, and just kind of looking in recent years, so Georgia in the 2022 draft, Georgia's first natty team under Kirby had five first-rounders. So that, again, kind of shows you know, what that level can be. Let's see, a year later, they had three first-rounders. Texas in 24, when they made it to the semifinals, had three first-rounders. Alabama and Saban's final year where they made the semifinal, three first-rounders. So, yeah, historically speaking, in the playoff era at least, if you're putting three to five guys in the first round, you should be a team that is making a deep run in the playoff.
1: 803-404-6100, how you can weigh in. JW actually asked a good question I hadn't even thought about. How will it work if you buy tickets outside the stadium? I mean, I'm guessing the person you buy them from will have to transfer them to your phone.
0: Yeah.
1: Like, they're not going to be holding up tickets, paper tickets that you can just purchase and walk in.
0: That's a good way to see who's selling fake tickets.
1: That's right.
0: For the guy that's walking around saying he's got two. No, sir, you do not.
1: That's going to be your right.
0: Maybe those guys hold up phones now. Be like, I have two.
1: Hold up a phone with your fingers.
0: With like
1: I don't know. I agree. Beth from Lamar weighs in on the ticket thing and says the electronic tickets will be a pain because the people that scan them are not well trained. Also, we are sad because we've kept at least one of our tickets for 50 years. So no, I blame you. I don't blame you on that.
0: That is the unfortunate part about technology advancing is physical media or physical things in general like are going by the wayside, right? I was mad at myself the other day because I downloaded College Football 27.
1: Oh, no.
0: When I told myself I was going to go buy it in person for the nostalgia. I'm like, dang it. Next year's game is going to be only digital.
1: Yeah.
0: Like, I do hate that. And I have, like, a cork board.
1: No, still good play.
0: At my parents' house that, you know, has a bunch of old game tickets and stuff like that on it. Those are cool because, you know, it just gives you a chance to look at that and, you know, think about the game or whatever. Maybe got an autograph on it or something like that. And, yeah, we're losing that.
1: 803-404-6100. Jamie Bradford due up here in a few minutes. Tyler, though, yesterday, we got the list, or we got who is in and who is out in terms of NFL rosters.
0: Correct.
1: Some good news for Gamecocks, and some Gamecocks, a little bit of a surprise across the board.
0: Yeah, I think we brought this up earlier. Kyle Kinnard, you know, getting cut, you know, 2 years after being, a fourth-round pick by the by the Chargers, definitely really surprising. You had a lot of guys that did make rosters. I'm trying to get this full list to load here, but, yeah, a lot of guys that ended up not making the cut on the weekend. See, guys waived over the weekend or in the past week. Josh Simon, Boogie Huntley, Marcellus Dial, Dante Miller, Israel Mokwamu, Gage Larvadan, Zach Pickens, Darius Rush, Rashawn Lee, Torricelli Simpkins, Nick Muse, Adam Prentice, Kinnard, and then Devon Campbell.
1: Kinnard is the big surprise, right?
0: Yeah, out of that group, he's the biggest surprise. Yeah,
1: I hate to say this. I hadn't been paying attention. Is that like just a surprise from across the league? Like, will Kinnard be picked up very quickly? Is there a market for him?
0: Let me look at his stats.
1: I don't remember him doing...
0: Because he didn't come in as a starter.
1: I don't remember him doing a great deal last year that makes this a huge shock. And you're right. Once you get past about, what, round three, maybe round four, mm-hmm. these guys become very expendable depending on or regardless of what year.
0: I mean, honestly, he barely played last
1: exactly.
0: year.
1: Exactly.
0: And again, he was brought in to be a backup, you know, there in L.A. and... Maybe he just didn't get up to speed for the NFL game as quickly as he thought he would.
1: 803-404.
0: Now, being a draft pick, you're going to get more chances because people will see
1: you're
0: it higher.
1: About from like, but if yeah. you were picked last year, do you still think you get those chances, or is that a 1 year type deal?
0: I think just the fact that you're drafted in general, because like, and it trickles down. If you're a first round draft pick and you're a bust, you're going to keep getting picked up by teams because like, hey. There was something there. That's why you were a first-round draft pick. We'll give you a chance. We'll see if we can make something out of you. If you're a mid-round pick, you won't get as many chances, but you'll get a few. If you're undrafted and a team cuts you or waives you, then you can get picked up, but it's not like you're not going to get as many chances as guys drafted in higher rounds will get. Like, look, like if the Vikings had cut J.J. McCarthy, which they didn't. He didn't make the 53-man roster, though he's probably going to be quarterback right. number three. If he had gotten cut, somebody would pick him up. He'd get another chance. If they cut him, somebody else would pick him up. He would bounce around the league four or five times before people eventually say, all right, this dude ain't cutting as a quarterback. Right. We're going to give him no more chances because he was a first-round pick.
1: Well, yeah, it depends on – you look at those guys that have been cut, what, 13, 14 times.
0: Yeah.
1: And they're still getting their chance. 803-404-6100. Let's go back to the phone lines. All right, our buddy from Friday, Will the Pill, wants to weigh in. You got about a minute and a half, Big Dog, before we got to get to Jamie Bradford. What's on your mind this afternoon?
5: Yes, sir. Will the Pill. Thank y'all so much for letting me be on twice in 3 days here. Had a question for you, gentlemen. I was thinking about it. So what do you think the over-under is that we'll have 10 or more players or obviously 10 or less players that go 10 or more receptions this year? I asked because in 2024 we had exactly 10. Last year only 9. What and why?
1: All right. Good question there. Appreciate it.
0: We got to figure out who the heck's going to be catching the ball to begin with.
1: I think... 10, that's a lot. And I know he said that, I believe 2024, they had 10 guys. I would go under. I think somebody's going to establish themselves as the go-to guy. I thought it was going to be Jaden Sellers. I think it will be somebody else. And I'm telling you, my guy to watch, or I say my guy, but a guy that's been talked about a lot who feels like he's kind of moving up the depth chart and maybe doesn't start at the beginning, Sequel Patterson. I think he takes the spot kind of Jaden Sellers there in terms of maybe the shifty dynamic receiver. I see you making faces over there.
0: I don't know what happened to ESPN's stats page, but I went to the 2024 team, and they have integrated the Kansas City Chiefs quarterback room. Apparently, Patrick Mahomes played for the Gamecocks in 2024.
1: Explains a lot about yeah. the season now.
0: Everything else looks normal, but for some reason, the quarterbacks are... Kansas City Chiefs.
1: Okay.
0: So,
1: again.
0: Yeah. We all remember when, you know, Mahomes played here.
1: Yeah.
0: And those great moments.
1: Fun year.
0: I'll never forget him throwing that pass to Rocket Sanders to beat Missouri. Classic Mahomes.
1: Yeah. That was the play he rotated in on.
0: ESPN.
1: You going 10 over yeah, under?
0: Sorry. I lost my train of thought
1: there.
0: Yeah, you did. I'll go under 2, but yeah, weird little quirk there from ESPN.
1: 803-404-6100. We'll get Tyler back on track. Jamie Bradford due up next. Game week stuff to actually talk about. We'll discuss it with Jamie. It's the Halftime Show.
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0: halftime show. Tyler Head, Bill Gunner, Captain Dave with you on your Monday on the game. It is finally game week. And we talk to our guy, Jamie Radford, each and every Monday at 2:15. Happy game week to you, my friend. At long last, we've finally made it. It's been a long off season, but how amped is Jamie Radford that in 5 days we finally get to watch some football?
1: Yeah, we get to finally talk about games, like things that you actually see with your eyeballs. And I think we're all looking forward to that.
0: No doubt about it. Again, Beamer speaks tomorrow, as always. I believe Bill said he got the media guide a little while ago. No depth chart yet. I'm trying to remember when we usually get that during the week. If we get it at all, are you expecting one tonight, tomorrow, or are we just supposed to guess until Saturday?
1: Yeah, I mean, some years we have received it on the Tuesday before, like right around... I can't remember if it's been before or after his press conference. And then I'm pretty sure there's been a couple of years where it didn't come out till like that Thursday. But regardless, I mean, I'm kind of expecting it to, I think we pretty much know everybody that's on it, but I think the question is how many oars will they decide to list this year? And I've got a feeling there's going to be quite a few of those.
0: Well, probably so, especially when it comes to the offensive line. And you had a good article over the weekend about kind of where everything stands right now, going off of what Bryle said the other day, is they've got kind of a narrowed down group, but we still don't know exactly what that starting five is going to look like, where I feel like maybe going into camp, we had a pretty good idea. But I'd say outside of now, Kojo Poku at right guard, everything else still seems very up in the air between one, between two, or maybe sometimes three or more guys at those other spots.
1: Yeah, and I think the good news, you know, is that they're going to play more than five, definitely, in the next couple of games, and even beyond that, I think. And so, you know, we will probably, if you're really paying attention on Saturday in counting the numbers, basically, you're probably going to see quite a few different looking groups out there. I mean, because Shed Surratt can play both tackle spots, and obviously Peek's not in the game. And so, and then Seth Smith also can play, you know, he'll probably be in there at left tackle at some point if he doesn't start. Dane Arnett out there at right tackle. And then you've got the guard and center situation. And I just have a sneaky feeling that Nolan Hay is going to work his way into this thing. I don't know about permanently, you know, I think that's kind of a scary word, but I think that his role is going to maybe be a little bit more than some people think it is. These are the guys that, like, remember Hay went down last year, Tyler? He went down with the injury. And then, remember, he came back, and they started him in the Clemson game. And that should tell you something, you know what I mean? So these are the guys, like, when their name keeps coming up, and it's like, man, we got to find a way to get them on the field. Generally, they find a way to get them on the field. And so I think with those guys, Hank Purvis, I'm sure we'll see at some point Marquis Anderson this weekend. Obviously, Darius Gray is right in the thick of this as well. They've cross-trained a lot of these guys. So I think they're still going to – I think they know what they want to go out there with, but I think they still want to see it in action and try to figure out who they're – best unit is going to be when league play gets here.
0: And Jamie Radford joining us in the AAA Heating and Air phone lines. And, you know, going into a game like this, again, we'd all love for Miami to be coming into town and have a juicier matchup to talk about. But, you know, everything favors Carolina, you know, line, talent-wise, and all that kind of stuff. Is there anything that concerns you, like, hey, if this goes wrong, then we could have a rough Saturday? Anything come to the top of mind when you think about that?
1: No, I think the only things that really concern you in a game like this are, you know, number one, injuries. Like, it's not much different from preseason camp when you've got scrimmages, and you know that at the end of the day, like, you're going to

0: real thing that I'm really going to watch. And I think most people should. Like, how many negative plays do they have? You know, if you got a bunch of negative plays against a Kent State, we've seen that around here before. And you think, oh, you'll clean it up, and it takes a while to get better if it ever does. So, you know, besides that, I mean, you know, this is a game next week. These are games that South Carolina should be able to play a lot of players and comfortably be 2-0.
1: Is that kind of no mistakes? And that's a very broad term. But is what Saturday's a success? I mean, you can win a game 24-0 and kind of dominate it. But yet at the same time, it's not the flashy 48-0. But like you said, if you win 24-0, you have long extended drives, maybe not 23 plays, but you have long extended drives. Lenoris is something like, say, 15-for-19, but you've run and you've dominated ball control. What is success to Jamie Bradford on Saturday?
0: Yeah, exactly. I mean, it's you just don't want to look like a sloppy football team. I mean, like, it's game one, so you're going to have some things that happen. Every team does in game one. I mean, it's rare that you play a perfect four quarters after you haven't played a game in 8 or 9 months, right? So I'm sure that they're going to have some things on Saturday that they're going to want to have back. But, I mean, we've seen what complimentary football looks like around here. Feels like it's been a while. But, you know, like, does this team complement itself? You know, does the defense pick up the offense after, a guy gets hit right on the football and he drops it and then they force a 3-and-out and get the ball right back? You know, is the defense, they pick one off and the offense plugs it into the end zone? Like, those are all things that still matter even when you're playing lesser competition. I mean, I think that those are signs of well-coached football teams. So if you go back, remember Coach Beamer's first game, they beat Eastern Illinois 46-0. Well, if you didn't see that game and you just looked in the box score and you go back and look at it now, you go, well, they handled Eastern Illinois. Any of y'all remember that game? Because it was pretty ugly.
1: Yeah, Jordan and Zacondre White had a long touchdown run at the end, and Birch picked off a pass or fumble and it ran it back. Otherwise, its rushing yards are disgusting and kind of a disgusting game.
0: Yeah, it wasn't good. And honestly, most all of the openers, you know, under Coach Beamer, the defense has really always played pretty well. The special teams always played pretty well, but the offense is kind of always, you know, it's kind of been stop and go. And I think, I think just having an identity out there, like, we look at it and we go, okay, we know what they're trying to do. We know who they are. They might get stopped from time to time. They might, you know, might have a tough drive, but we know who they are. Like, we can understand it. You know, I think people can live with that.
1: Let me ask both of you. Do they need to score on the opening drive? Or does that, like, just for, not for them, but for you go dig into the fan psyche for a standpoint, because they did that last year.
2: Yeah.
1: And so it's easy to say, no, Bill, they did that
2: best
1: already.
2: Best drive of the season.
1: Yeah, it's easy to say, no, Bill, they did that already. It doesn't make anybody feel better. Or it's easy to say, just for the fan psyche of like, oh, look at that. That makes me feel better. Do they have to score on the opening drive, or has you got 77,000 really hot fans that are agitated now, Jamie?
0: Well, look, they scored in three plays in 2005 against Central Florida, and everybody thought that the Gamecocks were going to be hanging 40 points a weekend under Coach Spurrier. And that offense that night stalled out pretty quickly, if you remember, after Andy Boyd trucked into the end zone. So I don't think so. I do think that... sports has taken on the social media curse where you just scroll just to keep yourself busy. And it's like, oh, if we didn't score here, we suck. Yeah. And I sure hope that people aren't like that. I don't know if they'll score in the first drive, and I don't think that they need to score in the first drive. But if we look up at the end of, like, the second quarter and it's like 10-3, I do think that there's going to be some folks going, what on planet Earth are we doing around here right now?
1: How about you?
2: Yeah, I don't think it's like an end-all be-all that you have to. It certainly would satisfy a lot of people. But, like, if you tell me, all right, they go out there, and even if they went, like, 3-and-out, but they follow that up with a couple of scoring drives throughout the first quarter, and you're leading, I don't know, 17-3 by the end of the first quarter, that's fine. I don't think the first drive's the end-all be-all.
1: 803-404-6100. 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

0: Lawrence and Myrtle Beach. 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

0: Jamie, previous to you coming on, we were just going over a few things that'll be new at Williams-Brice Stadium, one of which, and I'll just get your opinion on it real quick, more so from a novelty standpoint, is the ticket situation. I don't know if you're a ticket collector or not, but no more hard paper tickets. You've got to have everything digitally downloaded. And so I was saying, I think in the first segment, you might want to go to the entrance a little bit earlier because there's bound to be some issues with people not knowing how to use and get their tickets scanned properly, or even, as somebody pointed out, the scanners making a few mistakes or two. So I got a feeling about 12:15, 12 o'clock on Saturday, you might want to be standing there in line hoping to get in. Your thoughts?
1: We've been for a couple of weeks trying to do our part for the University of South Carolina and, you know, and pushing this every day. You know, go to GamecocksOnline.com, make sure you've checked your email. There's traffic patterns that are different, especially behind the student section. The gates have changed a little bit, not much, but just a little bit for some folks. The tickets, obviously, make sure they're downloaded. Make sure you get the game day and they're already in your phone and you're not showing up to the gate going, oh my gosh, where do I find this? I mean, we're trying on our end too, Bill, you know, but not everybody's going to hear it. And you're right. Somebody's going to show up and have an issue, and then they're going to clog it all up, and then somebody's going to get pissed, and then, you know, his mama's fatter than his mama, and you know how it goes.
2: By the way, you'll be standing in 95-degree heat while this is happening, too. It's probably not going to
1: help. Yeah, exactly. But, yeah, so I am a ticket collector. I was disappointed in all of that. I'm one of the people who would pay extra if they said, hey, look, you can keep getting paper tickets. If you want to pay extra for that, I would do it just because I like to collect them and write the scores on them. And it reminds me of things, you know, my kid's first game or a game I went to with my dad or something. And I wish we would find a way to maybe bring that back one day. We'll see.
0: Yeah, this actually is something I feel like what could happen is you could have such an outrage on Saturday that the university has to make a quick adjustment after the Mississippi State game or something. We'll see. We'll see what happens. But certainly just something that, yeah, as Jamie said, they've tried to do. We probably need to do a better job of, like, hey, FYI, make sure you got your tickets on your phone. Don't take a screenshot of them and send them to somebody like, hey, we're sitting here today. Because at least I did that once at Alabama. We got lucky. I think the person scanning us didn't want anything to do with us and just waved us through. But I heard because I watched it happen as I was trying to walk in with the screenshotted ticket, go, arr! I went, uh-oh, maybe that was no good anymore. So don't screenshot it. It kind of messes up the way, yeah. So a couple things to be aware of there. 803-404-6100. Jamie, Shane Beamer talks tomorrow, and I kind of asked Tyler this, like, anything he can say, given that we know how Shane is, we're not going to get anything out of the injury report. There's going to be a depth chart with more oars than starters tomorrow. It's going to be, but anything that, like, catches Jamie Bradford's attention in the Shane Beamer Tuesday press conference?
1: No, I don't think so. I mean, not unless there's some, you know, injury update that we weren't aware of or that comes out of the blue or something like that. I mean, I think that we kind of all know where everything stands right now. And, you know, these guys are there. I think that this is, from the intel that we've received, you know, in recent weeks, months, whatever, I feel like this is the most prepared team he has had entering the season. It just feels better. It just feels better. It sounds better. Maybe that's because the coaching staff is upgraded and these are guys with proven track records. I don't know, but, you know, it seems like that they're pretty well prepared. And I think that the other cushion, if you will, in getting ready for the start of the season for all of us, you know, the fact that we get to finally see it is that, you know, you do have two games where you're going to win them. You're going to be 2-0 going into the SEC. So you're going to have the feel goods for a while. Even if there's some things you don't like what you're seeing, you still won the game, right? And they, you know, that they're going to, even if they make some mistakes and have some goofy moments or whatever it is, there's going to be plenty of leniency there to still be able to get a win. So you know, I think that this team is, I think they're in a good spot entering the year, and I think Beamer knows that too.
2: So for Saturday's game specifically, if you had to just lock in and focus on one player and one player only the entire game, who would that player be?
1: Oh, God. That's a hard question. Do you just want to go position by position? Or no, I mean, look, I think that the easy layup answer there is obviously Lenore Sellers, right? I mean, he's the quarterback. I mean, name one good football team, great football team, who's got a bad quarterback. They don't exist. So, I mean, I think that, you know, I'm really curious to just watch how quickly he kind of processes things and how he understands the offense. And, you know, there's a lot of window dressing and motions and stuff like that, and just how he's commanding the show out there. I mean, I know that's kind of an easy answer. I get it. But why would we not be ultra focused on that? You know, I just, this is the guy. He's got to be the most talked about quarterback in college football. You know, some guys think he's got a chance to be a first rounder. Some guys think he's the eighth or ninth best quarterback in the league. I mean, how many guys are like that out there? So, I mean, I think that, you know, all eyes will be on him. And yeah, you know, obviously the offensive line and the defensive line and the things that help you win games, like, we're all going to be monitoring that. But Lenore Sellers and then whoever the hell comes out to kick field goals, I mean, those two guys are going to be probably watched pretty intently.
3: Yeah, I mean, the offensive line, obviously, on Monday, everybody will be an offensive line coach guru. You know, I think that's going to be really interesting. I will say this. I'm interested in the safety position. Very underrated as to what we're trying to talk about in terms of this team and what creates success in 8, 9, 10 wins. But, Tyler, it feels like you're sitting on two guys who are the future, Kendall Daniels Jr. and Jazavion Currents, and these – Peyton Williams and David Bousy are just placeholders. They're just there for a game or two, and then we're going to move on to the future. I'm interested to see those four players and how they look, even though, again, it's just Kent State.
2: Sure, and that's the value of a game like this opening the season, is you're expecting, as long as the game goes a certain way, you can get a lot of reps for a lot of guys, right? And again, for those guys like Currents and stuff that haven't gotten actual snaps in a college football game before, even if it's not against a high caliber opponent, it's still good just to kind of see them out there in that kind of environment to further along that progress and see if they can factor into being the starter at that spot as the season goes along.
3: I'll bring this up when we come back, because I thought about what Jamie was saying about mistakes and things. Don't look like Florida State. But what does that mean? I'll ask you two that. Don't look like Florida State. Don't have people with a coaching hot board at the end of the first quarter. We'll talk about that and some other games. Get Jamie's impression of games from the first weekend. 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

0: there's really no reason we can't have hour three is hour zero. Just call whatever you want.
1: I guess there's no rules.
0: No rules.
1: You know what? In college football, the numbers on conference names don't matter. There aren't 12 teams in the Big 12. There aren't 10 teams in the Big 10. There aren't 12 teams in the Big 12. So if you want to call this hour zero, I can't stop you.
0: There you go. Jamie, we got to the bottom of it. That's actually the best way to look at it. I've seen, we had somebody call in and say, if hour two starts at 1 o'clock, what was hour number one? Hour one, hour zero, or hour one? Does that make sense?
2: Did you zone out on that? Yeah, I mean, I don't really. Well, hour one is the noon hour, right?
0: We don't know. We're joking around. I don't know. That we were picking on week zero. Does it stay just, I'll start with this, this past weekend, week zero, according to the NCAA. Does it stay week zero next week, or since it's officially opening weekend, is it week one?
2: It's week one.
0: Straight to the point. I like it. There you go.
2: Yeah, this is week, last week should have been week one, but.
1: I think we've established week zero is apparently dead going forward now.
0: That's what I'm saying.
2: Yeah.
1: Yeah, next year it's all going to just be week one.
0: 803.
2: That's right.
0: 803-404-6100 if you want to weigh in on the final thoughts on that. Jamie, over the weekend, obviously the kind of the storyline was North Carolina and Bill Belichick. They get the win. As I mentioned, Florida State was at least interesting to see. Memphis, UNLV was a lot of fun. Cal Poly, I know you with smaller children did not make it to 1:30 a.m. on Friday night for the end of Cal Poly and Idaho. But the big picture, Jamie Bradford, thoughts on week zero?
2: Well, you know, it was for the first time in a while, we came out of there with some things to talk about. I mean, you could certainly question whether Southern Cal is the 14th best program in the country. Pretty embarrassing showing out there, honestly. TCU and North Carolina, that was a pretty ugly football game. I'll credit both of their defenses, but offensively, I mean, dude, TCU replaced Josh Hoover with a kid from Harvard. No disrespect to that young man. He's smarter than I'll ever be. And offensively, they look like a shell of themselves, you know, with Briles being here in Columbia now. Dave Doran did what Dave Doran does. You know, look, they're going to be pretty good this year. Oh, they stink. Credit to James Island's Tony Elliott. Virginia, I mean, that's one game. They've got a lot of games to play, but they looked clean, man. I mean, they looked really clean. They've got a big, experienced offensive line. Remember that team last year that won 10 or 11 games? They didn't have one draft pick. I don't know if y'all realize that or not. So they got a bunch of guys back. They did a good job in the portal. They got, you know, Privula and Eli Holstein, and those guys battled it out. Privula had a good day. Florida State, you know, I don't like jumping to conclusions after 1 week of football, but, man, it just doesn't look like it's gotten any better. You know, it's just.
0: Let me ask, okay, let's go for here for a second, you and Tyler. Mm-hmm. Why is that? Because what if South Carolina comes out and wins 34-17 in that kind of manner, which I don't put it past them. Game one, a lot of new intricacies to put in, offense, so forth and so on. They're putting in a new offense. Obviously, Gus Malzahn stepped away. Explain to me why we do say that about Florida State, why we do not give them the benefit of the doubt of game one. Jamie, I'll start with you.
2: Well, I mean, to your point, I don't know that it's the end-all, be-all. I mean, they beat Alabama to open the season last year, and then they stunk the rest of the season, right?
0: True.
2: So, but I just think, like, when you come into this to the year like this with the Noles, with all of this pressure to win, and that's the performance. I mean, remember, if that kid didn't drop that pass in the end zone, that wide-open pass, that's a 4-point game. Yeah. And, you know, how do they respond then? I don't know. I mean, they kind of wore New Mexico State out in the fourth quarter. But why is that? I don't know. I mean, Mike Norvell's got a track. I mean, this isn't like Shane Beamer having a 4-8 record last year where they almost beat, you know, a couple of the top teams in the country to get the bowl eligibility. I mean, they just weren't very good. And now they got SMU, Alabama, Virginia, Louisville, Miami, Clemson. Like, this thing could get ugly real quick down there, real, real quick. And he's got a $51 million buyout. So I don't know if they have much of an identity. I don't think they really know who they are or who they want to be. And I think they keep cycling quarterbacks and offensive coordinators in and out of there, and none of it ever seems to work. And when that's the case, it kind of points to the head coach.
1: I going off of Jamie's point there, I think with Florida State, since, you know, they got, you know, kind of screwed out of making the playoff a couple of years ago, nothing's worked, right?
0: That's true.
1: No matter who's the coordinator, who's the quarterback, no matter who the pieces are on offense, at least here, you have a more recent proof of concept. Like, all right, well, 2 years ago, the offense worked, and you got still have some of those same pieces. They're still here, namely your quarterback in the North Sellers. He just needs what we feel like is the right combination at offense coordinator to unlock that once again. So I think that's where that comes from of, hey, we're not giving FSU as much grace because they keep trying things and nothing's working, as opposed to South Carolina. It's like, okay, well, we know this can work. We just need this other thing to be in place too.
2: Yeah. Well, and, well, you know, to cycle this back to Columbia, I mean, Coach Beamer has said it a lot, and nobody can prove him wrong because he's telling the truth. They didn't have some mass exodus of players after last year. You know, they didn't have a bunch of dudes knocking on the door begging to get out of there. I know Florida State kept the Desire twins. I think they're twins or brothers, whatever. But there was a lot of dudes who were like, yeah, I'm out. I mean, their offensive coordinator retired, dude. So, I mean, you know, here it's, you know, Coach Beamer went to work in the offseason and upgraded the staff, and they went and got some really good players. But they kept all their really good players, too. You know, that's not the case down there. It just feels like I'm not saying the wheels are off the wagon, but it feels like it's pretty rickety.
0: I'm with you. And I honestly, when there's money issues and it's not a talent issue, guys, like what we're learning in college football, you're dead in the water. So I don't care if it's Mike Norvell or Brian Kelly or whomever they would bring into that program. If you've got financial issues and that's what Florida State has, I don't know what you do to resurrect that program. And you watch them on Saturday night. The talent isn't that bad. Like, they can be competitive. I don't know if they're national championship college football playoff worthy. They definitely lack in the quarterback department. That's something I can't believe I'm ever saying for Florida State, is the fact that they lacked. Jamie, you and I growing up, that was QBU with the way they rattled guys through there. It's not that way anymore.
2: No, I mean, they got a different guy every year. And, I mean, Jordan Travis, I think, started for 2 years. But since then, I mean, Uyunglele didn't work. The guy that they had last year who said he was going to do it all by him damn self, that didn't work. What was that guy's name? He's somewhere
0: else. Thomas Castellano. He's at Texas Tech.
2: Yeah.
0: Or what, Jamie?
2: Oh, there you go.
0: Tyler said.
2: Yeah, he does it all by him damn self. Remember, that's what he told us. Or that's what he had to do at Boston College. Nobody else apparently was on the field. You know, so that didn't work. You know, I don't know how it's going to work out now. I mean, it doesn't look good. And, you know, being a traditional power like Florida State, it's, We've seen it. Hey, look, man, Texas, they wandered off into the abyss. So did Alabama. That's where Florida State is right now.
0: Always appreciate it, buddy. Always appreciate it. It's game week. Finally, something else to talk about.
2: Yeah, happy game week. We'll talk to y'all next week.
0: Sounds like a plan. Jamie Bradford there, as he does each and every Monday. All right, we're through one day.
1: That's right.
0: Shane Beamer press conference tomorrow, 1 o'clock. And again, don't forget, Kent State head coach Mark Carney, Wednesday on our program at noon. Y'all have a great rest of the afternoon.
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5: 3 o'clock on a Monday. It's game week. You made it. Welcome aboard the post-game show alongside Terry Ford. I'm Jay Phillips. Glad to be back after a couple of days away, moving our youngest into college. All of those of us who have been doing that these last few weeks, I think we're done. Unless, of course, you're the parent of one of these NFL guys that are moving your kid back into college this week. If you haven't seen the new SEC shorts today, y'all, they've been doing it now for several years. And they are funny.
6: Oh, they're fantastic.
5: And I won't sit here, you know, with recency bias and say that's the funniest one ever. But I'm putting it like up for debate.
6: Well, if you've ever moved a kid into school, you laugh out loud.
5: You know, but then to have, you know, like, oh, and look, there's the guy whose roster spot you just took. Maybe you can live in his room. It was if you haven't seen it, check it out. But anyway, glad to be back after a couple of days away. Speaking of all of this that's going on at LSU, new information coming out that we'll update you with in just a little bit from Ross Dellinger and others about what is being called a member-led discussion.
6: Mm-hmm.
5: And I saw somebody hit our buddy Josh Ward from our sister station in Knoxville and say, is that like a players-only meeting? I think players only meetings happen when there's a void in leadership. Mm-hmm. I think this is akin to a players only meeting, only where for everybody's own sake, mm-hmm. you're leaving the, it's almost like a plausible deniability thing.
6: Mm-hmm.
5: Greg Sankey's not leading this discussion is the point. And it's not that he couldn't or hasn't right. been leading. I find it somewhat silly to hear some people around the country going, well, if Sankey would just, and I was going to say something, but yeah. you know, if he would be more upfront, I'm like, dude, he filed an affidavit in court. Upfront. What do you want the man to do? I mean, it's short of like holding his own boycott or protest. You right. want to pick any
6: tree?
5: Yeah, you know, I mean, you wanted to go stand out front of the you know the main hall of LSU with a sign.
6: He's going
5: to
6: hug Tiger Stadium.
5: Yeah, I mean, what do you want him to do? Yeah. Right? I mean, there's only so much. So,
6: basically, if you look at what the Big 12 did, the Big 12 basically said, "Look, we're thinking of ways as separate entities to punish this school.
5: Mm-hmm.
6: We don't agree with what they're doing."
5: Yeah, in the Sorsby case.
6: In the Sorsby case.
5: Yes. Yeah.
6: So you're just seeing the SEC go, okay, do we want to go that route with LSU? What do we want to do? Because, again, if you look around, I mean, Texas has one player who came back like yeah. that, who was in a rookie minicamp.
5: Minicamp only.
6: But no one's going to the extreme. LSU's doing it in multiple sports, by the way. It's not just one sport.
7: They just had two women soccer players play, which I didn't even, I mean, okay. I would say the women soccer players are, by and large, at least from the Southeastern Conference's perspective, exempt.
6: Yeah, but it's just the idea. LSU is all in. The rest of the conference is not all in.
7: Well, here's the thing. So Big Ten voted last week, football only.
6: Mm-hmm.
7: Then the Southeastern Conference voted the next morning, football, men's and women's basketball.
6: Mm-hmm.
7: Then the Big 12 voted and said sports.
6: Yes.
7: And then the ACC voted, and they did what the SEC did, football, men's, women's basketball.
6: So basically,
7: but the Big 12 was like,
6: none of this
7: sports.
6: We're not screwing around here. Just let's make this easy.
7: Yeah.
6: We don't want to think too hard.
7: Yeah. So
6: that meeting was like 12 seconds.
7: Yeah, good for them.
6: Just look at it like the SEC. Now they want to sit there and go, okay, what are our options? What do we want to do? Do we want to do things individually as programs to form a collective of saying, we're not going to play you. We're going to boycott you, or we're going to do this, or we're going to do that. That's really what you're sitting down and talking about. Now, this isn't about Greg Sankey. This is about the universities talking about what they think they might want to do or not do moving forward regarding LSU.
7: Yeah.
6: And by the way, you said this last week, you know, LSU, if you're pissed, you can go away.
7: Yeah. There's no, again, the SEC is about as gentlemanly a conference as you can find. And what I mean by that is, hey, there's no guns here. There's no grant of right. This isn't the ACC where you got to take them to court.
6: You don't have to hand us $1 billion.
7: Yeah, there's no exit fee. If you want, let us know. Give us a notice so that we're not just completely caught. But other than that, you're pretty much free to leave. Mm-hmm. And I have seen some going, well, the SEC doesn't want to lose a brand like LSU. No, they don't want to. But you know what? And I'm serious when I say this, y'all. I'm serious. And again, love me, hate me when I say this. If the folks in Baton Rouge called and said we're out, or if you had to call Baton Rouge and go you're out, somebody is on the horn to Chapel Hill within about 5 minutes, going you on in, and 5 minutes later, hang on, we just called two men in a truck. Give us a minute. We're on the way. Is that a like for like trade? Depends on your point of view. But the Southeastern Conference would lose virtually nothing in the grand scheme. Now, again, would I rather have LSU in than Chapel Hill?
6: Sure.
7: But is it going to be like having, you know, just you're not downgrading to say, well, I don't want to even name a school, but, you know, because I don't want to put anybody in a bad position. But that'd be a pretty good trade-off, man.
6: If the folks at LSU wanted to leave, or were asked to leave, I don't think it's a downfall of the Southeastern Conference.
7: It's not.
6: They will survive.
7: It's not.
6: And that's the thing about this. Last time I checked, there's a lot of big brands in the SEC. And also, LSU is not the Big Ten style.
7: No, they're not going to the Big Ten.
6: They wouldn't go to the Big
7: Ten.
6: They're
7: not going to the Big Ten.
6: They would land probably in the Big 12.
7: Big 12.
6: Is where, and get ready for this? They'd be the biggest of all big brands. They could be Texas in the Big 12.
7: If you thought you didn't like Texas.
6: Oh, guess what? Hold my beer.
7: Yeah.
6: Hold my beer, Chief.
7: Because I got to tell you, for all the BS that Texas made the Big 12 put up with through the years.
6: Oh, this is nothing.
7: I never once heard the governor of Texas getting involved.
6: Well, but it's when you go to talk to LSU, you just talk to Governor Landry.
7: Yeah.
6: That's who you're talking to. That is LSU.
7: Yeah, so.
6: So, yeah, I mean, look, at the end of the day, this is far from over. Thursday's a day, but it's not a drop-dead day. Thursday's just the next pivot point, right?
7: Right.
6: Where we end up, we'll talk about it later. But for the people who are going, oh, the SEC gave up. No, nobody's giving up anything.
7: No, I mean,
6: no one's giving up anything.
7: You're not going to be so foolish as to say we're not. I mean, you know, look, you're going to follow the law. Again, I think the problem that a lot of us have is how does a judge of one state determine laws for 10 states?
6: Yep.
7: And, you know, that does get a little confusing after a while.
6: I said this to you earlier today. I said this on the air Friday because just for. I just started to think more and more about this. Is like, we have judges who are sworn in. Last time I checked, this country takes being a judge seriously, right? It's kind of a serious thing being a judge.
7: You're supposed to.
6: I mean, it's not
7: supposed to.
6: Look, as much as I like my cousin Vinny, the guy that played Herman Munster, typically that's just an actor playing a judge.
7: Fred Gwynne.
6: Yes. Phenomenal as Herman Munster. By the way, those bolts on his neck were real. But being a judge is serious business. You're dealing with law and precedent and all these other things that constitute dealing with people's lives. And the fact that you've decided to use your pulpit, which is taken very seriously in this country, to be a fanboy, to help the local university, be honest with you, you shouldn't be a judge. You shouldn't be a judge.
7: Eh?
6: Because you're going against everything you're supposed to be about by twisting and turning law and precedent to help Ole State U get players to win games. And I think there's a little politics involved in maybe your reelection campaign. Maybe.
7: Yeah, I mean, I don't know. I can't say it for sure. That's one reason, again, I'm not trying to sound political here. It's one reason I'm glad that here in the state of South Carolina, we don't have open elections for judges. There's been a push across the street from time to time to do it.
6: That leads to bad things, my friend.
7: But I remember...
6: It can lead to bad things.
7: Honestly, I'll tell you how naive I was to that, because they don't do it in Georgia either, or North Carolina. So I remember, I think the first time that I really kind of put two and two together that judges got elected in some southern states was my very first trip to media days. Haney and I were driving over, and there was a sign for a judge election for that, I guess, that fall or whatever. And I'm like, wait. So I was probably like 32, And again, I studied politics, but we never really got down into the election of judges. Because again, we don't do that here. And I took my political science classes here. I lived in North Carolina for a bit. I spent a lot of time in Georgia. And then I follow the federal scene where judges are not elected.
6: Right.
7: So I was like, wait, you elect a judge? A judge? What the hell are we doing? You want a judge? Well, I'll tell you what, I love dogs, and I love the kids. I mean, meet me at the barbecue joint. No, you're a judge, dude.
6: Are you wearing your judge gear at the barbecue joint?
7: Come get a picture with the judge.
6: Wearing the wig like over in England.
7: I don't want that.
6: No.
7: I don't want that.
6: No. And so I guess that's more I thought about this. Is like, these guys are taking a hallowed part of our law and our Constitution, and they're twisting and turning it to help Big State U down the road get football players or basketball players.
7: But they're not going to tell you that. Unless, of course, like our buddy Ryan McGee said, somehow the University of Tennessee can't find a friendly judge in Knoxville to help them out.
6: That's the only one. McGee was so funny.
7: That's pretty funny.
6: By the way, my school can't find the friendly judge. Leave it to my school.
7: Yeah, even Vandy found one.
6: Exactly.
7: Yeah, but not Tennessee.
6: So I just look at it like, the more I thought about it, I'm like, this flat out ain't right.
7: Yeah, it's just not right. I don't. And I told you. And look, we'll all be fine. I mean, we had games on Saturday. We'll talk plenty of football, y'all. We got games this coming weekend, and then we're not going to forget about this, but we will shift it to the side.
6: Right.
7: But I will tell you, as someone who, you know, college football is just as much a part of my DNA as anything else, I am becoming a bit disillusioned this year. I mean, between the Sorsby case and this, and the other stuff too. But look, I'm fine with name, image, likeness payments. I'm fine with rev share payments. I'm fine with the one-time transfer. I'm fine with larger rosters and full scholarships everywhere. All that's good. That's good for the kids. I mean, there's money to do it. I'm fine with all that. But this notion of, it wasn't his fault because there's too many gambling apps. There are too many gambling apps, perhaps, if that's how you feel about those things. But that, no. And then you're like, yeah, we're going to play him no matter what. And we didn't put him up to it, but we'll support him. Okay. So then you're supporting him and you're indirectly aiding him. Mm-hmm. Then LSU is doing the same thing. Oh, we're just following the court order. I hate that. Mm-hmm. No, you're not. The judge didn't say, hey, schools, not only am I making these young men eligible or these young women eligible, but you will enroll them, and you will put them on your rosters, and you will make them a part of your team.
6: I did see the photo of LSU being held hostage.
7: Right, yeah, that's what it sounds like. And then you get one of the attorneys this weekend going, who's Greg Sankey to play God and take away their constitutional rights? Constitutional rights?
6: I know.
7: What are we doing?
6: I'll say this, and this is, again, not a... Wow, never thought of this, Tara. This is what happens when you have bad leadership. Mm. You have, this has basically become the purge. It's become anarchy. It's become, because the NCAA failed all those years ago when they could have got ahead of all this.
7: All of Mark Emmert's tenure, you now look and go, what the hell were you doing?
6: Everybody that had anything to do with being in charge in that era is to blame for this. They just are.
7: Yeah.
6: Because they could have got ahead of this, and they chose not to. Out of greed, they decided to keep going because they wanted to keep it the way it was because they lined their pockets. And now this is what you get. I remember you and I have told this. There were multiple people working within the NCAA at that time who said this. Hey, guys, we got to get ahead of this thing
7: this
6: because
7: untenable.
6: It's going to get us.
7: Yeah.
6: Oh, you're fired.
7: Yeah. Literally.
6: They
7: look
6: did
7: it up.
6: That.
7: Look it up.
6: So all of this is what equals bad leadership. When you got bad leadership, you end up with a bleep show.
7: Yeah.
6: You just did.
7: And here we are. A good friend who I will not name, but thank you, sir, who has worked in the law at the highest levels, both privately and publicly, says no public election of judges, period, leads to mischief and discipline, not even recall elections. Either what we have or executive appointments with advice and consent of the Senate. Amen.
6: Amen. 100%.
7: I mean, look, is the legislature immune to... A fun word here, shenanigans.
6: Well, that's a nice word to use.
7: But
6: shenanigans is good.
7: But I'd rather have them do it than have the judge out on the stump.
6: Yes.
7: Yeah.
6: Absolutely.
7: Come to judges, so
6: and so. Come to the clam bake.
7: Yeah, we're not doing that. All right, it's Gamecock football week. We will get into that for you, keep you updated on what's going on around the conference. And, oh, by the way, the Braves have won 7 in a row.
6: How about those guys?
7: Yeah.
6: You feel better now?
7: I do.
6: Good.
7: They swept the Dodgers, man. That's all right. You're listening to the Post Game Show.
0: Wow, what a play. The Game Network. 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
22: After 3 o'clock on this Monday, welcome back in. Jay and Terry with you. Post-game show rolling on. Game week. We finally made it. I like to call it week one. I don't like week zero. I was traveling a little bit on Saturday. Saw some of the nighttime action. Did not. I was keeping up in the airport with the most of the TCU-North Carolina game. I did watch the I do like the fact now on YouTube you can get the extended highlights, you know, the packages that go about 15 minutes. So you, and really, honestly, for football, you pretty much get everything you need. Well, like when you watch a condensed football game and you realize, my God, why do these things take three and a half hours?
23: I know.
22: It's like,
23: do you ever go to MLB.com and watch the condensed, condensed games?
22: I mean, I'll watch the Braves, but there's a every once in a while, but I'll do a condensed game, and it's 20 minutes, man.
23: I remember when I was doing pre and post game for Major League Baseball, it's 162 of those. There's probably 10 a year.
8: Yeah.
23: Tara jumped on condensed games.
8: Well, you just.
23: 7.5,
8: you
23: know, 8 minutes.
8: But I did keep. I'll start with that one because I think, you know, look, Florida State won easily. And
23: yeah, but you know what, though? Let's get the TCU North Carolina. I think that's the juicy one.
8: Yeah, that's.
23: But Florida State, I was in and out on all of this weekend. I'm like you. We're dealing with college kids moving into apartments. And the little bit I watched and read about the Florida State game, if you look at their schedule moving forward, they better get it going a lot better than they did Saturday, or
8: yeah,
23: the head coach might not last the season.
8: I don't disagree.
23: Their quarterback was running. Our boy Daniels was running for his life against New Mexico.
8: Yeah.
23: Not to be mean.
8: New Mexico State, not to be mean. Right.
23: So if you can't protect against New Mexico State, I don't know what you're going to do against the rest of that schedule.
8: The most improvement comes between week one and week
23: two. That's right.
8: But anyway, so Florida State won pretty easily. Southern California, that's too many points they gave up, but they ended up winning by 16 points. Virginia, NC State might be.
23: That surprised
8: me. Yeah, that was.
23: That one, ugly. I think out of all the games. That one surprised me. Not only the fact that NC State lost, they got manhandled.
8: Yeah, they got beat.
23: How about that 75-play drive?
8: Yeah, 12 minutes and something. I mean,
23: it was insane.
8: Yeah, they got NC State's in a little bit
23: Virginia
8: of trouble.
23: Walked up to the line of scrimmage and said, we're going to run up the middle on two.
8: Good. It's good to see Virginia maybe back. I mean, I'm not ready to do anything yet, including the North Carolina game. I was surprised at how bad, from what I could gather, Texas Christian was.
23: Yeah.
8: I don't know if I had watched the whole thing, do I have a little bit of a different take on this? The weather wasn't great in Dublin that day. But what I saw, and again, I saw the extended highlight package. I saw two bad football teams. And somebody has to win because it's college football.
23: You nailed it. I came away more of, oh my God, TCU was terrible, than wow, North Carolina surprised me. No, North Carolina. And they moved the ball in the first half, then really did nothing afterwards, couldn't really convert. TCU stopped, twice on fourth down deep in Tar Heel territory.
8: Had to screw up with the safety.
23: Had to screw up with the safety. Had two terrible defensive penalties that helped North Carolina. TCU lost that game more than North Carolina won.
8: That's what I said. I feel the same way. I saw a TCU team that just screwed things up so much. Again, we're so quick to do this in sports in America, with overreacting to one win. Mm-hmm. I mean, my God, y'all just wait. You'll see it again next weekend when the

0: I forget who they have.
1: Yeah, they've got a cupcake.
0: But then they have Clemson and Notre Dame.
1: Clemson and Notre Dame. And that's going to be, that's where they, Notre Dame might put 70 on them.
0: All right, they have East Tennessee, which they'll win that. Then they go up to Death Valley.
1: I feel like
0: Clemson has a 77% chance to win that game.
1: They'll get beat by Clemson, and then they host
0: Notre Dame.
1: They might get dismembered by Notre Dame.
0: Notre Dame has an 89% chance to win in Chapel Hill. So 77% at Clemson, which is a little surprising.
1: I'll give Bill and his crew props that they took advantage of every mistake TCU made. Defensively, they forced TCU into some mistakes. I don't understand some of the play calling by TCU. North Carolina couldn't stop you running that outside zone all day, and you stopped running at the most important times.
0: In the report, in the game report, and I forget the reporter's name, but it was in the Dallas paper, I guess. They did make mention of the fact that, you know, maybe you were missing Kendall Briles. They brought in the guy from UConn, mm-hmm. but I don't know if they have the players to do it either.
1: I think part of it is players. I think some of the play calling was head scratching. And again, if something's working and they can't stop it and it's fourth and short, why don't you run the play they can't stop? Let's run right at their best defensive player on fourth and short. That's a great idea. They wouldn't be thinking of that.
0: Right.
1: I mean, how much of what happened was, to your point, players? How much of it you don't have Kendall Briles? Because, again, we forget something. It wasn't like TCU did anything to keep Kendall Briles.
0: Right.
1: So that wasn't like Kendall did an okey-doke on him and they're sitting around all butthurt. That was a mutual, hey, you know what? I want to go do something else. Yeah, okay, it sounds good. Hey, good luck in your future endeavors. But then when
0: I don't think TCU was going to pay him what South Carolina.
1: Absolutely not. To South Carolina's credit.
0: Yeah.
1: Well, I guess, you know, Sonny Dykes is like, you know, I'm an offensive genius.
0: Right.
1: We're good here.
0: Right.
1: But what you saw Saturday, and look, it's 1 week. It's not a whole season. Things can get better. But what you saw from TCU was mental mistakes and just things where you shook your head and went, well, you better fix a lot between week one and week two.
0: Yeah.
1: And with North Carolina, hey, enjoy the win.
0: Yeah, they're pretty heavy underdogs in their next three after that. Again, Clemson, Notre Dame, then Pittsburgh. So the Panthers should beat them.
1: That game's a pit, right?
0: It is.
1: Mm-hmm.
0: Interestingly, they're currently the computer favorite. Again, this is the computer only, but the computer currently favors them 51-49 at Duke, percentage-wise.
1: At Duke?
0: Yeah, at Duke.
1: That's weird.
0: Okay. They won 9 games 2 years in a row.
1: That's really bizarre.
0: No. But I'm not here at all to say, oh, whew, well.
1: Is that computer's last name Belichick?
0: Yeah, North. Well, everybody else on his staff is.
1: Yeah, exactly.
0: I'm not here to say North Carolina is anywhere other than back home in America after playing a game in Ireland. Other than that didn't show me anything. Again, it was 10.
1: Same here.
0: The final score was 15-10. It was 10-10 at the end of the first. That's it.
1: Mm-hmm.
0: And then North Carolina got a safety and a field goal.
1: Yeah.
0: And I do think the weather played into it as well.
1: Yeah. I mean, North Carolina moved the ball better early with Bobby Petrino as the OC, but still, at the end of the day, you scored 15 points and 2 on a safety. I mean, you know.
0: And
1: just,
0: by the way, I never did see it. Do we know what kind of check these two schools got to play this game?
1: Well, after watching that, they should give the money back.
0: I mean,
1: I mean,
0: well, I just, I look, I love football, but when Navy played Notre Dame in Ireland, okay.
1: Yeah, you got Notre Dame and Navy.
0: That makes, you know, there's at least something that makes sense there.
1: This made no sense.
0: I mean, you know,
1: it's like when NC State and Virginia were going to play where? In Brazil or whatever.
0: At least we know for that one, the reason that didn't get played. Because they didn't sell any bleeping tickets.
1: Because people in Brazil, like, who the heck?
0: What is this?
1: North Carolina State and a Virginia.
0: Right.
1: What is that?
0: Yeah. Which one's the Steelers?
1: We don't know.
0: They're like, no, it's not. Well, okay.
1: This isn't the NFL.
0: Which one's the Patriots? No.
1: Why am I watching this?
0: Which one's the Cowboys?
1: These are college kids.
0: Like college?
1: Sports? Wait, what is that?
0: You have college sports?
1: What is this?
0: All right. Okay. We'll come back around for you with some Gamecock stuff. I'm starting to really. And I'm looking forward to hearing Shane tomorrow. Get a depth chart, but we'll get into some Gamecock thoughts here ahead of the Kent State game. 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
11: In front of four on this Monday. Welcome back in. Jay and Terry with you. Post-game show rolling on. Gamecocks and Kent State. Will the sun be up by the time you begin our local broadcast?
12: I think that's one thing. I think yes. It's 7:30 a.m.
11: Do you want me to see what time sunrise is on Saturday? Let's find that out. If I can do that real quick here, I'm gonna see if I can find out Saturday. Let's see. Well, it doesn't tell me here what time the sun's coming up on Saturday, but I'll find it for you. I'll find it in a minute.
12: We'll be sitting there coffee with God knows what in it. Frenzy t-shirt lot right across from Williams Bryce. We start up at 7:30, man.
11: At least it'll be daylightish if the sun
12: It's September. But talk to me in November. How daylightish we get.
11: South Carolina, a 36.5 mm-hmm. point favorite. The over under 54.5. And the ESPN computers give South Carolina a better than 98% chance to win this football game.
12: Mm.
11: That's some heavy lifting, man.
12: It is, brother.
11: That's some heavy lifting. Do you want to take over or under 54.5 for this one?
12: I'd take it. I hope South Carolina can do
11: enough
12: to get that.
11: Can they cover the 36.5?
12: That's a big number.
11: That's a big number for a team that just hasn't.
12: Well, and plus a team that came off coming off a 4-8.
11: Done it.
12: I mean, against these opponents in September in the past, like whether it was Georgia State or it was Old Dominion or South Carolina State last year, they've had struggles blowing these folks out. Your hope is now you've got what you're praying to the football gods for is a real offense with a real offensive coordinator and talent. Because the reason these scores have been close, Jay, is the offense. Let's just be real.
11: Yes.
12: So you're hoping is your offense
11: or a lack thereof is what you're
12: that's what
11: you're
12: mean
11: trying
12: lack
11: to say.
12: Thereof
11: yes.
12: in offense yes.
11: yes yes
12: so you're hoping that's not going to be the case anymore, and if that's not the case you should be pulling Kent State out of your cleats.
11: Yeah, you should, and I do think look, if you don't cover that, look, if you win by
12: 30
11: okay. Okay, right. I mean, look, I think if South Carolina wins by more than 21, I think most people around here yeah. will see that as acceptable.
12: And they show something on offense that makes you feel good.
11: I wouldn't want Kent really moving the ball on you.
12: No.
11: I think this is as much about Clayton's side of the ball giving Kendall's side of the ball
12: mm-hmm.
11: opportunities. A lot more sure. opportunities, and I think they will, yeah. To be perfectly honest with you. I think that's why it's such a big spread, and then mm-hmm. the over-under is not that much higher. I mean, you're expected, you know, Kent should score a little bit, probably.
12: I'll give you an interesting Kent State thing. Their quarterback, Drew DeShields, is back. DeShields, overall...
11: Any kin to Delino?
12: Yeah. Well, he's Delino's dad. Again, we're all older today.
11: Sure. Delino's dad.
12: Our boy Delino's father, Drew DeShields, only hits like 56% of his passes, which is below average.
11: That's not good.
12: But 20-plus yards down the field,
11: yeah,
12: he does hit 52%.
11: Okay.
12: At almost 21 yards an attempt, 14 touchdowns, 0 picks.
11: Wow.
12: So
11: they are trying
12: they
11: it. I was getting ready to ask
12: down
11: you.
12: The field.
11: They will take those chances.
12: Now, that's 19% of his attempts were past 20 yards.
11: Pretty good.
12: But down the field, that's where they do anything in the passing game is more down the field.
11: Yeah.
12: They're not very efficient, you know, when it comes to the passing game, but they hit shots down the field. He averaged, by the fact, the Shields 8.3 yards per attempt.
11: Okay.
12: Which is pretty good.
11: That's pretty good.
12: So basically, the damage that he did last year was down the field, so more than anything else. And overall, again, those numbers are below average when you look at completion.
11: That's just going to be against primarily MAC defenses.
12: I would say that.
11: And South Carolina fans will be looking to say, well, that's not an SEC.
12: And the other part is, how will the Kent State offensive line hold up to give DeShields a chance to throw the ball down the field?
11: And that's you want to see some of that, too. And I think, you know, not only that, but I think the interior of the Gamecock line is something that we've not talked about enough, but I think is getting a lot of
12: praise. They got six people in that rotation,
11: yeah,
12: man.
11: And you're going to see them hockey line it, mm-hmm. you know.
12: And I'll say this. If Gabriel Brownlow Dindy stays healthy, he could be a real difference maker.
11: Yeah, yeah.
12: I mean, he was really coming on strong through last year.
11: Yeah. Oh, you've circled him all year. I'll give you full credit, man.
12: I'm a huge fan of old Gabriel Brownlow Dindy if he can stay healthy.
11: Yeah.
12: I think he was what they call in the old days a load on the inside.
11: Right.
12: I mean, he can get to after the passer. He can play the run. If he can stay healthy, he might have himself a pretty good year
11: yeah.
12: and make a difference.
11: I think that's your guy. I want to settle in on any one, and I haven't yet.
12: Mm-hmm.
11: And it won't be one of the easy ones.
12: That's no fun with the easy ones.
11: No, I know, right? I've got a couple, and we'll have this conversation this week.
12: You know, I was down too with him, because I think he's kind of been under the radar with all the talk of Dylan Stewart, right, and Caleb Herring and things like that. And I don't know how much this guy's really below the radar, but I'm also a big Vicari Swain guy.
11: Yeah.
12: As a corner.
11: Yeah, I wouldn't call him under
12: the radar.
11: Under the radar.
12: No. I think there's so much ability there, though.
11: But if he can blow up to even to live up to that or more of what's hyped up around him, then that's a strong year. Yeah, and and there's maybe a second day draft pick.
12: If he's a second or third round, if he's what a lot of people think he could be, that is a second or third round pick in the NFL draft. Yeah. Absolutely. Yeah. With that physical skill, it's going to be fun. That defense, I mean, again, depth kind of concerns you a little bit, but the first 11 you put out there, you feel pretty good about your first 11 for the most part. You really do. I mean, there's a couple, like, I'm a little concerned about Busey in the back end at safety. Yeah. But that's about it. I won't lie. I'm concerned about nothing else with the health of Dylan Stewart.
11: Yeah. I mean, I'd like to see those guys and make sure you keep Lenore's healthy. I want to see Nick Harbor blow up. And
12: I was just talking about defensive side.
11: Yeah. And I think, again, whether it's Fred or JR, I don't know. I think I'm going to go with JR,
12: like,
11: because
12: Fred.
11: They put JR in parentheses, or in quotation marks.
12: I had a neighbor named Fred.
11: And it's not JR, letter J. It's like my J-R. Name. It's J-A-Y-R.
12: Uh-huh.
11: Mm-hmm. And so I think he's kind of my guy.
12: Yeah, I like Fred. I just like a guy named Fred.
11: Fred's fun.
12: 2026, there's a young guy named Fred.
11: Yeah, Fred.
12: It's kind of entertaining to me.
11: But there's a reason that J-A-Y-R. R.
12: Mm-hmm. Oh, yeah.
11: Is in quotation marks.
12: Well, I tell you what, your guy's got a ton of physical ability.
11: And I think that'd probably be, you know, like, I want to see a linebacker. It's just, for a while, Carolina had some, and then for a while, God bless them, they didn't.
12: Well, my first couple years here.
11: And you know, now you've got some linebackers again.
12: Well, 2 years ago, with Debo and Demetrius Knight and that crew and Bam Martin Scott, you had some dudes there at linebacker. Yeah. Last year, these guys were all learning. And now they're all back. And Fred, our boy Fred, JR Fred, has got so much ability. He's big and he can run.
11: Yeah. No, that's probably where I'm, but I got a couple others.
12: I like that one. That's not bad at all.
11: But I'll give you that you've been on Brownlow Dindy, though.
12: Yeah, I'm a huge Brownlow Dindy.
11: Yeah, you've been on him for a while, so I'll give you that one for sure. And there could be a couple others in there. But anyway, y'all can hit us up with the person that you're looking forward to the most, or that unsung hero, or that guy.
12: Who is it on offense for you? We'll get to that next. Let's do it next.
11: Okay.
12: Think about it now. We'll do it next.
11: Well, you got to open the vault, too. So.
12: We'll get that, too.
11: If we could open the vault, and if my guy, George Rogers. You know what? I won't be that selfish.
12: Look at you.
11: Harold Green.
12: There you see. Look at you.
11: How's that?
12: Look at you not being selfish.
11: Yeah. Or even Brandon Bennett. Either one. I won't be selfish with George. I'll put George where George belongs.
12: See?
11: I'll be.
12: You're a giving man.
11: Yeah.
12: You're a giving man.
11: Harold, Brandon, bring him along and I'll be just fine. Man, Harold Green was fun to watch. So was Brandon.
12: Harold Green had a nice little pro career.
11: This school had some backs for a bit, man. Thomas Dindy.
12: Even go back. I mean, look, you can even go
11: then
12: back.
11: That Staley fellow was pretty good.
12: Yeah, he was all right.
11: He followed Bennett.
12: Tell you what, Davis was okay.
11: Yeah.
12: Davis ran around the NFL for a minute.
11: Yeah. Marcus. It was fun, man.
12: Yeah.
11: It was fun.
12: They do okay with the running backs.
11: I'll take any of those dudes.
12: A couple wide receivers, too, pops from this team.
11: Hey, here's what we should do, all right?
12: Mm-hmm.
11: Deuce went to JUCO and then played 2 years here.
12: Oh, he's got eligibility. Just saying.
11: I'll find him a lawyer.
12: I think Deuce could still get out there.
11: The lawyer that just texted us a minute ago that knows the law.
12: You know what? Let Deuce do some calisthenics, some jumping jacks. Get him out there.
11: I'm going to call Deuce and say that we volunteered him for that today.
12: I'm sure he'll be happy.
11: Jay. That's what I'll get, Jay. I know what that means. All right, Terry opens the vault. Yeah, I'll think about an offensive guy other than former players coming up.
0: Wow, what a play. The Game Network. Columbia, Charleston, Florence, and Myrtle Beach.
13: Hey, this is Jen from 107.5 The Game and The Game Network. 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We got you. 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Times are tough. We're here just trying to help you get folks in the door of your business.
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14: Scottie Scheffler won the Tour Championship by 3 strokes yesterday, finishing with a final round 66 and a final score of minus 16. It's Scheffler's second win during the FedEx Cup playoffs. Scheffler should win the Tour Player of the Year, which would tie Tiger Woods as the only other player to win the honor 5 years in a row. I'm Chris Black.
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11: Minutes in front of 4 o'clock on this Monday. Welcome back in. Jay and Terry with you. Post-game show rolling on tomorrow, 1 o'clock. Shane Beamer live, the first official weekly press conference of the season. We'll have that for you during the halftime show. Terry and I will recap it tomorrow, Tuesday, Brews Day, on this particular program, as our good friend Ryan Brewer will join us in the 3 o'clock hour to give us his take on what's going on. He's from Ohio.
12: Yeah. I think he knows like a little bit about that state.
11: A scouting report on Kent.
12: Kent, Jeff Kent?
11: No, the Clark school. Kent? The school.
12: Oh, Kent State?
11: Yeah. He can do that.
12: You think?
11: I'll get him to call somebody.
12: Just because he's from Ohio, you think he knows about, like, Kent State, like, every school?
11: Yeah.
12: Hey, Ryan, give us a little help on Ohio University.
11: When you're, I think it's a requirement that when you are your state's Mr. Football,
12: you have to know everything.
11: It's as much about the knowledge of the game as it is your ability to play the game.
12: So you think he got Mr. Football in the state of Ohio because of his knowledge and his ability?
11: Yeah. On football.
12: Yeah. Okay, let's give it a shot. See who knows about Kent State.
11: I mean, overall knowledge.
12: It's another talk. It's another conversation. We got to tap out on that one.
11: Yeah, I know. We'll see. He'll be with us tomorrow. Eric Kimry coming up later in the week. Langston later in the week.
12: And we have football tickets to give away today for the opener.
11: I was trying to come up with a trivia question.
12: Mm-hmm.
11: But I don't know if I like the question that I came up with.
12: Really?
11: So I don't know. We'll do this a little later on. I reserve the right during the next commercial break to maybe finalize it and see what you think.
12: Okay.
11: Will this be a text to win type of situation?
12: I think we can mix it up. We can text to win one.
11: Because I don't want
12: to.
11: Well, the reason is I don't want to do one of these because the trivia, it's not that hard, but it will be one where you could get a lot of just guesses. And I'll be honest with you, on live radio,
12: they're not good.
11: I don't like when
12: texting is better.
11: Yeah,
12: for
11: when
12: guessing.
11: You've got you're over there lining up six or eight phone calls in a row before the lines fill. I think we can hold like six calls at a time.
12: Whatever it is.
11: And then you line them up, and then it's like X, Y, Z.
12: Nope.
11: And then that, you know.
12: I think for that.
11: Meanwhile, the people that didn't call in are screaming. The ones that know it are like,
12: oh yeah, they're going nuts.
11: It's R.
12: And they're going crazy, and it's just yeah. So what we can do, if it's going to be something like that, we will text to win on that situation.
11: Okay. And then the first person that, by the timestamp, to have texted the correct answer.
12: Yes.
11: All right. But I we may just let luck of the draw happen.
12: We can do that, too. Yeah. We're good.
11: I'll see.
12: We can just think about it.
11: I'll see.
12: Because we have a pair of tickets every day this week. So we can change her up. You know what we can do? Like one day we can do an arm wrestling contest between you and the listener.
11: Sure. Yeah.
12: That's what we do.
11: That won't go well.
12: This could be like one day you could race a listener out front.
11: Yeah. That
12: one day
11: go
12: you
11: well.
12: Can arm wrestle a listener.
11: Okay.
12: One day who can eat the most like dead bugs.
11: Yeah.
12: Like Fear Factor.
11: In my youth.
12: We can come up with a bunch of different things here. You notice I'm very creative when it comes to making you do things.
11: Yeah, this is like what we do when you spend other people's money. That's easy. Sure.
12: All right, real quick, offensive player. What do you got before we hit the vault?
11: I was going to make it like, I was going to say Brady Hunt or just somebody at tight end, but I'm not going to do that because I don't want to feed into the throw it to the tight end guy. Mm-hmm. I'm going Mazio Bennett.
12: I like that. I'd love to see Mazio Bennett bounce back after last year.
11: I think you've got to have that position in this offense, have someone who can really, really shine. And I don't know if you're going to get another Bruce Ellington or Pharoah Cooper or Ace Sanders or somebody like that. I don't know. I don't know. Or, you know, or a Debo, somebody. And I wouldn't necessarily put Debo quite the same build. But, somebody that's just a difference maker in the middle of the field, in space. I think this offense is going to, I think Lenoris needs that. I think this offense needs that. And I think if you can find some guys that can stretch the field vertically, and just allow some space to be created, especially with what Kendall's telling us this offense is going to look like.
12: Yep.
11: That somebody there has to shine and be a lot like those guys I just mentioned. Yep. Where first and foremost, and I think back to Bruce especially, when you throw him the ball, catch the ball.
12: Well, to me, that's the biggest thing of a wide receiver. Forget all this other stuff.
11: Yeah.
12: But if you throw it to him, catch it. Yeah. You got to catch it. Or nothing. No, your speed, your leaping ability, nothing matters. Your route running. If you can't catch it when you throw it to you, forget it.
11: Yeah.
12: I want to see. I'm very interested in the development of Donovan Murph.
11: Yeah.
12: Tons of ability. Remember last year, he should have been in high school, and he was playing college football.
11: Right.
12: I just want to see how he can. All right, real quick, here we go with the vault.
11: Okay.
12: In 1977, this tennis player played his first U.S. Open match and got a conduct penalty in a victory.
11: I'm going to go McEnroe.
12: How'd you get it? Ready? Here we go. 1990, this father-son became the first father-son to play on the same team and hit a pair of back-to-back singles.
11: The Griffies.
12: Look at you go. This quarterback at the University of Houston in 1991 set an NCAA record with 6 touchdown passes in the second quarter.
11: Klingler?
12: Yeah!
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2: Four o'clock on this Monday. Welcome back in. Second hour of the post-game show coming at you from downtown Columbia's Herndon Chevy Studios. Along with Terry Ford, I'm Jay Phillips. Glad to be back in our capital city after being up in our nation's capital over the weekend. It's pretty nice up there. Wasn't too hot. I feel bad for the folks that live up that way. Now it's even hotter up there, apparently, these next few days, and it is here. Yeah.
3: Well, see, that nice 110% humidity.
2: Yeah, it's pretty humid here in our town right now, but it was okay up there. It was my last experience, on freshman dorm move-in day at the University of Maryland 9 years ago.
3: Uh-huh. Now,
2: I won't call it the worst day of my life.
3: But top three?
2: Does it
3: top
2: rank?
3: Five?
2: It's in the top 10, my man. It's in the top 10.
3: So you did the dorm thing again this weekend. Your daughter had dorm life.
2: Dorm.
3: And my kid, because he's transferred to Maryland, is in an apartment.
2: Okay.
3: Yeah. Yeah, I tell you what, honestly, I was surprised because I only killed three rats in the hall.
2: Oh, that's good. You got him one of the good ones then.
3: Look, I'll tell you this really quick. He got a nice, for the situation, nice apartment. I was very surprised. Nice apartment.
2: Yeah.
3: And, of course, it's free. We went and looked at a place, and it was a privately owned residence. And we're looking at it, solid. They walk in the kitchen. I'm like, what is that? Those little boxes on the floor. And I walked over and said, oh, lots of dead roaches.
2: At least they're getting them.
3: And we're killing them.
2: Sure.
3: And by the way, it's always good when you see those on the counters, too.
2: Oh, no.
3: So guess where he didn't go?
2: Well, that's good.
3: I didn't say a word.
2: There actually are ways to not have that be a problem for whoever the landlord may be.
3: Exterminator.
2: Yeah, there's.
3: Well, it was like funny because here's my thing, really quick.
2: I mean, you can. It's really not that hard anymore.
3: And that's what got me about. It's like this is, and then two, you're showing the place with the.
2: Yeah.
3: You know, I don't know about you, Jay. Call me crazy.
2: Yeah.
3: If I'm trying to get people to rent from me, I'm probably going to clean all that up before I show the house.
2: Probably.
3: And again, once. You know, I don't run too many Mensa meetings.
2: Yeah.
3: I'm not the smartest guy in the world, but I think I would clean all that up before I go, hey, you want to see the place to possibly you can rent?
2: Yeah.
3: So anyway, we ran into a couple of things like that, but the apartment, nice apartment.
2: That's good. My oldest lived in, I don't think the same, but basically, and look, Carolina's got a whole mess of them now.
3: Oh, they're everywhere.
2: I say cookie cutter, but you know what? I will say this. It works, doing. These floor plans, you know, you have roommates and you have a shared kitchen and living space, but everybody's got their own bedroom and bathroom. And those things are nice.
3: I'll be honest with you. It really is. I mean, I was pleasantly surprised when I walked in to check out this apartment. I was like, can you got another one for me?
2: Sure.
3: I mean, it was pretty solid, especially for a bunch of, like, you know, college dudes to be, like, you know, stumbling around and everything.
2: Sure.
3: So, yeah the apartment was cool.
2: That's good. Our dorm move-in was better because this dormitory has an elevator.
3: Oh, yeah, your other one didn't.
2: That's really the reason that the one 9 years ago remains one of the worst days of my life.
3: What floor were you going up in the dorm, Jay?
2: That year, it was the third of three.
3: I'm laughing with you.
2: Yeah, sure.
3: I promise.
2: This year, she was on, my youngest is on five, but again.
3: There's an elevator.
2: Hey,
3: I told you about
2: There's no elevator, and when you have to move a dorm fridge, and again, the stairwells were so tight.
3: Oh, yeah.
2: I couldn't have anybody help me. And I know that sounds like, well, sure, you could have. You got to trust me.
3: Mm-hmm.
2: You really couldn't.
3: It's not that you didn't want anybody to help you. You weren't being that guy.
2: Bro.
3: You weren't being that guy. I always love that guy in the move. I got it. Everybody stand there.
2: Yeah. No, trust me. I mean, anyway.
3: I told you at American last year, because you told me your horror stories, that horror story. So we get to American last year, and you pull up. I'll never forget, we pulled up. Woman jumped up with her clipboard. Okay, blah, blah, blah. Okay, you're in this room here. Okay, put your stuff out. Sit it here. Our volunteers are going to put it on the dolly and take it up and put it in the room for you.
2: Wow.
3: And I was like, run that by me again?
2: Yeah, the closest we had to a volunteer on Friday morning was a guy who said, you can park here for about 10 minutes.
3: And then you're going to get towed. Well, did I tell you the story? This story? I'll tell you the story. I know, we're not on the air, right? Okay, so.
2: As the volunteer.
3: During the week when I was here, they went to look at a place at College Park. And it was my kid's uncle went along. So he parks, and you know what I'm talking about, right there on the main drag, 193.
2: Okay.
3: There's a Taco Bell right next to his apartment complex.
2: Okay.
3: My kid's uncle, I love him to death, he's one of these guys. He's going to park in the Taco Bell parking lot. And instead of having to pay to park, he's going to park in the Taco Bell parking lot and walk right over to the apartments, right? They're right there.
2: Yeah.
3: So he did that. He's walking out. And he sees the tow truck towing his car away out of the Taco Bell parking lot. So he goes to run. And again, he's not as young as he used to be. We're in the shape that he used to be.
2: Yeah.
3: He took three steps, face planted right in the sidewalk.
2: Ow.
3: And so long story short, my kid ran and stopped the tow truck guy. As
2: you're still paying for it at that point, though, right?
3: Oh, no. You let him out of it.
2: Wow.
3: Let him out of it. Yeah. Because the guy's covered in blood in his own.
2: Did you at least tip the guy?
3: I wasn't there.
2: Oh, okay.
3: No, I wasn't there for that.
2: Okay.
3: But yeah, he took four steps. Face planted.
2: Tip the guy.
3: You know what? Between you and me, I didn't hear about that, but my guess is that guy said, well, forget this
2: or
3: ticket.
2: Or if nothing, take him to Taco Bell.
3: Or buy me a gordita.
2: Yeah, take
3: maybe some nachos Bel Grande. Yeah. But yeah, see, because again, you think I'll park in the Taco Bell parking lot. Nobody cares. Oh, they do.
2: No, they care.
3: They care. And then all of a sudden, the Jeep is being towed away.
2: Yeah, take care. I've noticed that. But everything went well, and we'll be back for...
3: Never got towed, though, right?
2: Nope. But I did have to park a long way away, man.
3: Mm-hmm. I know.
2: A long way away.
3: Mm-hmm.
2: Yeah. So that was not fun.
3: So did you take an Uber to the dorm?
2: it was almost a mile walk.
3: Was it really?
2: Yeah, for real. It was really far, man.
3: Man.
2: And I thought, like, there's a garage right there.
3: There's a Taco Bell.
2: Y'all can't let us park.
3: Taco Bell right
2: y'all can't
3: here.
2: Let us park in this garage. No, we had to park over near the basketball arena. It was pretty really? Far away from where we were for where their dorm is.
3: They ain't playing around, man. They'll tell you. They don't care.
2: Yeah.
3: They don't care.
2: Anyway, but glad to be back, and everything's going well. Got a couple of things to get to here. Make of this what you will. This is a quick tweet from Ross Dellinger of Yahoo Sports and On Three. He says, an SEC school official to Yahoo Sports, which means to Ross. This is timestamped 2:56. Quote, there are plenty of other schools who will take their place, end quote.
3: Mm-hmm.
2: And then Ross adds, the feud between league members and LSU has the makings of unprecedented and historic decisions.
3: I mean, to me, again, it's easy to read the room, Jay, right? We saw with the Big 12. Nobody in the Big 12 was down with what Texas Tech was doing.
2: 15-1.
3: The SEC vote.
2: 15-0 because LSU didn't
3: abstained.
2: Vote. Although the night before,
3: they voted
2: for.
3: Right. So point being is, we've seen the precedent. We saw where the Big 12 was going if Texas Tech would have continued down that road. You're going to hear where the SEC is going if LSU continues down this road. So again, if you're LSU, I know you want to puff your chest. I get it. You got a governor who, you know, thinks he's, you know.
2: The king.
3: Yeah. Or Chuck Norris.
2: Some.
3: But is it worth?
2: By the way, the governor said, don't blame the players. Blame the game. And I thought, well, sir, I don't think anybody's blaming the players.
3: No.
2: They're blaming you.
3: Yeah, because you're the one. You're
2: and
3: the
2: your
3: one
2: school.
3: Doing this.
2: We're blaming the school.
3: Right, because the school is
2: just
3: the
2: like with Texas Tech. Yeah, right. I mean, like, well, Sorsby just tried. Yeah, Sorsby did. But as I've said many times, Joey McGuire, the head coach of Texas Tech, last spring, when informed of the lawsuit or potential of a lawsuit, didn't say, "Oh well, hey, take your chances. I have no idea if I'm going to play you."
3: No, they were all in. Remember those the goofy, weird press conference and the uncomfortable, the little round table discussions.
2: Yeah. They told him if you win, you'll play.
3: Mm-hmm.
2: So you go give it a shot. Lane Kiffin's doing the same thing,
3: right? Sure. And look.
2: Lane, I mean, yeah. There are multiple stories. If y'all didn't see him last week, multiple stories from very credible. Mm-hmm. Again, we're talking CBS Sports and others at the highest national levels. And as you and I talked about, it's 99% certainty that the sources of the stories were the players' agents because the players were being blamed.
3: Right.
2: And they're like, dude, Lane told him to do it.
3: Yeah.
2: Lane said, why don't y'all sue and see if you can get back on campus? And so they did, and they might.
3: And then here's the thing here. We've said this over and over again. Everybody wants to win. Everybody wants to dance around the rules and dance around the lines and blur the lines. And, oh, look, we get it. And we know why everybody wants to win, because fans want to win, and everybody wants to get paid and keep their jobs. But this thing was voted 15 members.
2: Yeah.
3: Said, here are the rules we want. We don't want to do this as a conference.
2: And remember, LSU on the 16-0 where LSU did vote, that was, we're going to write a rule that excludes players that have signed professional contracts in these sports. What LSU abstained from was the vote on punishment.
3: Right, exactly. And obviously,
2: so yeah,
3: think about that as you
2: trying
3: want
2: to have it both ways.
3: Exactly. Because they don't want to agree to the punishment, because who's going to get punished, Jay?
2: LSU.
3: Right.
2: I see somebody on Twitter. This is just a you know, somebody on Twitter says, can't kick LSU out for abiding by a court order. SEC will get sued to oblivion. They will destroy the conference if they, the SEC, try this. No, they won't.
3: No.
2: And again, LSU, I'm a little tired of the LSU sanctimony when it says, hey, we're just following the law.
3: Well, that's like our boy Russ Bjork.
2: Ross Bjork. Yeah, with the A&M stuff back in the, the NIL things, or in the early days when they were doing state law NIL. No, you don't. Just because the judge said they're eligible,
3: doesn't mean you have to.
2: You have to take them.
3: No, not at all. Well, you know, the judge said they're eligible. How many other teams in the SEC ran and started getting them?
2: None.
3: I mean, just. So again,
2: even the basketball player from Missouri who was going to go to Kentucky, did you see what he did today?
3: No, I did not see that.
2: He re-enrolled at Missouri.
3: Interesting.
2: So even that kid was like, you know what? I'm not going to worry about this.
3: It ain't worth all of it.
2: Yeah.
3: Right. And two, Missouri might have said, hey, come here for a minute.
2: Well, they might have, but nevertheless, the fact is, he re-enrolled at his current school.
3: He stayed
2: at his school.
3: Yeah.
2: And no, you can. And this person whose name is Amy. Again, this is somebody replying to Ross Dellinger, not to me or us or here locally. No, you can't necessarily kick LSU out for abiding by a court order. And if you just want to look at it from a pure definitive standpoint, what you can do is kick LSU out for blatantly violating the rules of the conference, which LSU voted for.
3: Right. As you already say, they voted to put these rules in place.
2: And again,
3: and now they're going to break said rule because that's why they didn't vote for the punishment.
2: Yeah. I mean, and I've seen some, even some LSU fans that are saying, why are we doing this over two guys that are okay players?
3: Yeah.
2: Again, that's how I felt about Sorsby. I was like, you know, Texas Tech, you're not bringing in Cam Newton.
3: This ain't Pat Mahomes.
2: You know,
3: man.
2: He's good, but he's not.
3: No, he's not worth great. All of this.
2: I mean, if you were bringing in, again, they weren't bringing in Cam.
3: Right. Here's the way they
2: told it, they were.
3: You and I talked about it. Here's a guy that's not even a first round pick in the NFL draft,
2: right,
3: most likely, and is a guy that last year, as the year went on, his stats went down when he played better competition.
2: This November was not good.
3: You're going to die on this hill?
2: In the same conference. That's what I get. Yeah. Oh, that was at Cincinnati. I'm like, Big 12.
3: Well, and then that's my thing with LSU. Look, I get the defensive tackle. Henry is a solid player. But neither one of these guys are game wreckers or difference makers to the point of it's worth dying on the hill. It's right. Just not.
2: Right.
3: I think now this is more of, this comes back to, all right, now we're going to we're going to puff our chest out. Because we're LSU, and we're going to try to, we're going to stand up here. We ain't backing down. We're LSU. Is it really worth all that?
2: I wouldn't think so.
3: I wouldn't think so.
2: I just, but you know, and look, it may be that by Friday afternoon, this whole thing becomes moot. But the impetus for me saying this here was, again, a school official talking to Ross Dellinger, and it echoes what I said earlier. There's somebody to take their place. Again, that somebody is in Chapel Hill, North Carolina.
3: It telling you, the SEC will not fall apart without LSU.
2: No. And again, not a bad trade if you make it. We'll see. More on the Gamecocks coming up.
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5: On

0: not going to get into the story. I just want to read a headline, and then I'm going to move on to something else. We'll talk more about this. Headline, Lane Kiffin met with LSU player leadership before adding returning pro players.
1: Okay. It's so.
2: What if they would have said no?
1: Yeah, I mean, well,
2: leadership would have said no.
1: This
2: Lane.
1: Is the same thing as, hey, we're just following the law.
2: What if the leadership goes, Lane, we like the guys we've had all year with us through spring ball, summer camp. They've been grinding with us all year. We really don't want to add new guys. We think we're good enough without them. What's Lane going to say? What does he do then? Change his mind.
1: I don't.
2: That would have been funny, by the way, if the players would have said, nah, we're good, Lane.
1: Yeah, then, you know.
2: Then what do you do?
1: They're the ones that, like the kid in the video. By the way, let me say again, if you haven't seen the new SEC Shorts video that came out today, whether you find it on Twitter, on YouTube, wherever, it's an all-timer. Again, best ever? Probably not. One of, just because of the way this current landscape is shaping up? Pretty darn funny. In the meantime, our buddy Seth Emerson has predicted the season for every SEC team. Now, I'm not going to get into the whole kit and caboodle here. It's a Southern term. But I am going to give you what he said about South Carolina. Seth believes South Carolina will go 7-5.
2: Okay.
1: And go 5-4 in conference play. Do we start with the wins or the losses?
2: All right. Okay. Can I guess losses?
1: Sure.
2: If they're going to lose a non-conference, that means they lose to Clemson.
1: Okay.
2: They will lose to Georgia.
1: Okay.
2: Texas A&M.
1: Okay.
2: Alabama.
1: Okay.
2: Oklahoma.
1: You got four of them right.
2: Okay. What a miss.
1: You missed A&M, and he believes South Carolina will lose at Florida.
2: Okay.
1: So otherwise, you got
2: A&M at home and lose to Florida in Gainesville.
1: Correct.
2: Okay.
1: So otherwise, you got them right. Losses in Tuscaloosa, Norman, Athens, Clemson, and Gainesville. So the wins are the other games there, but, Kent State, Towson, Mississippi State, Kentucky, Tennessee, Texas A&M at Arkansas. As I've told you, obviously if you're going to have the kind of season of 2 years ago and get yourself in the playoff conversation, then you're going to have to win, in Tuscaloosa, Gainesville, and or Norman. Mm-hmm. And you're going to have to win the Clemson game.
2: Yeah,
1: you can be forgiven for the Georgia game. Georgia's the best team in the league.
2: Yeah.
1: But beating them in Columbia, I could assure you could look. That's game 11 of 12. If you pull the unlikely upset and beat Georgia, then another loss somewhere along the way could potentially be forgiven. But assuming that that's and as the computers have it predicted, again, it's computers,
2: right?
1: But as the computers have it predicted, the hardest game South Carolina has is at home against Georgia. But again, you're going to have to – all those are the top seven, yep, I think those are musts if you're going to be in the playoff. I think at Florida, honestly, Terry, my opinion of the five losses he predicts, at Florida – and at Clemson, I'm going to say it this way, would be the least difficult. I think going to Oklahoma is going to be hard for South Carolina this year.
2: It's going to be tough.
1: Again, we've talked a bunch about it, and we'll continue to, especially as the game itself nears. You've played toe-to-toe with Alabama two straight years and found ways to lose that were your fault.
2: Yeah.
1: I mean, they were. Sorry.
2: You beat you more than Alabama.
1: Yeah, you lost to Alabama twice. Yep. You didn't get beat by Alabama twice. Mississippi beat you.
2: Yeah.
1: You know, when you played Mississippi, they beat you.
2: Oh, they did. Yeah.
1: But you didn't. But Alabama, again, secure the football. And again, Georgia coming here. It's Georgia. And by week 11... You know, that was one of the great things back in the day about playing Georgia in the first week or two of the season is you just felt like especially with Mark

0: and Staten Towson.
1: Okay.
0: Seven opponents you play will be starting quarterbacks that have not started a full season.
1: Uh-huh.
0: So you're getting seven teams with relatively inexperienced quarterbacks that we don't know anything about. They could be good. They could not be good. Hell, by the time South Carolina plays them, they could be benched. We don't know anything about them. But you've got Mississippi State.
1: Early,
0: Alabama,
1: which is nice.
0: Kentucky.
1: Somewhat early. Early.
0: Florida.
1: Middle.
0: Tennessee.
1: Later.
0: Arkansas. Clemson. Yeah.
1: And Clemson is, you know, game 12.
0: Right. So you are looking,
1: so again, Clemson should, if Clemson's going to be doing anything of major importance, which there's a lot of reasons to think they can.
0: The quarterback situation is settled.
1: Yeah, by game 12. If they haven't, then, hey, more power to you,
0: right,
1: Carolina.
0: So I just think that, again, there is some ways you can look at this and say, look, every SEC team schedule is going to be always difficult.
1: Absolutely.
0: It just is.
1: Well, again, according to the SOS that we've seen already, every school of the Southeastern Conference is in the top 20 in strength of schedule. And so, there's 16 schools.
0: But, in the thought of how difficult your schedule is, when you're going to play against six quarterbacks in the league that have not started a full season, That's a nice little caveat to
1: what I don't disagree. And I think Tennessee coming here this year is important because, again, I listen, if I had to pick a kind of, I don't, when I say sleeper, I don't know if I mean sleeper for a title contender, national title contender, but Tennessee is being slept on a little bit. And you and I, again, we've delved into some of the numbers. The thing is, y'all, there's a lot of plug and play with what Josh Heupel does.
0: Mm-hmm.
1: And Tennessee can run the ball. I know we want to think of Josh Heupel as a quarterback himself who was very good 25 years ago, who has developed quarterbacks to become solid players in this league. But Tennessee's success stems from their ability to very effectively run the football and look, make a quarterback a lot happier.
0: Well, that's the thing about Tennessee. We talk about the way the formation is built to thin the box because they spread the field the way they do. You can't load the box against their run game. And if their offensive line is just solid, Jay, you're going to gain yards in the run game because you can't load up to stop their run because the way they formation out with their wide receivers and spread the field on you, the splits are so wild.
1: I like them. I like that this season for what Carolina's trying to do. I like that Tennessee's coming to Columbia. Mm-hmm. I like that A&M is coming here again. I won't say you went toe-to-toe with them last year. Yeah, that was the classic tale of two halves kind of game, but you still should have won that football game.
0: Mm-hmm.
1: The other ones, I think Seth's right. And again, You've played well against Alabama. Find a way to win that game. Go to Gainesville. Find a way to win that game as they still, dare I say, struggle to find their new identity. Again, I do not like right now. Not trying to be a downer here. I'm trying to be a realist. I do not like the game in Norman, and I do not like the game in Columbia with Georgia.
0: Yeah, those two, I think, very difficult to win.
1: I think the other ones, and I'm not saying Carolina can't. Okay, I'm not.
0: Of the
1: 12,
0: it's tough.
1: I would rank those as the two hardest.
0: Because, I mean, again, your roadies, besides that trip to Norman, you're going to Fayetteville against a rebuilding Arkansas team. That's favorable for you. We don't know what Florida's going to be. Florida could be phenomenal. Florida could be,
1: Florida's got, that, you know, like you like to say, Florida's got dudes. Mm-hmm. Their dudes have been put in bad positions of late.
0: So we
1: still
0: know.
1: And let's see if Summerall finds a way to change that.
0: You've had Alabama on the ropes 2 years in a row.
1: Yeah. Get into a few national college football thoughts, including, speaking of Florida, Dan Mullen bitching and moaning. Dude, just win the game and you say something different. I promise you're listening to the postgame show.
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13: Blaming the wave for a 6-point home loss to Memphis.
14: That bleeping wave.
13: I mean, look, here's the thing. That defense that he mentions in there gave up 17 points in the third quarter.
14: I was going to say, you know, you were sitting there 14-7 going to the locker room, then you give up 17 in the third.
13: Yeah.
14: So I don't think you know what? I just wish the wave would wrap up and tackle better.
13: Sure.
14: I really do. I just... Do you think the wave is the reason that UNLV gave up on 6 yards of carry on 34 rushes?
13: I wouldn't think so.
14: Or how about the wave? Do you think the wave was the reason that Marcus Stokes went 15 of 26 for 223 and two scores, 8.5 yards an attempt?
13: I wouldn't think so.
14: You don't think?
13: I wouldn't think so.
14: Okay, just check. I'm asking you. See what you think.
13: Jackson Arnold was okay.
14: All right.
13: They also, Carter was very good. 15 carries, 97. Jackson Arnold was UNLV's leading rusher with 54 yards. If you're, you know, I'm not sure that's a great thing. Listen, Dan Mullen's going to probably do okay out there.
14: They're fine. I mean, they were good last year, won 10
13: Memphis
14: games.
13: Is a good football team.
14: Here's the thing.
13: And I know they've lost their coach now, but he's gone on to Arkansas. But Memphis is a good
14: Charlie
13: football.
14: Huff can coach, man.
13: Yeah, it's a good football program.
14: Came from Southern Miss. He's won pretty much everywhere he's been. He's a good football coach. Remember, he was the guy at Marshall that he realized they weren't going to, like, ruin his deal.
13: Didn't they win 10 or 11 games, and then he bolted because they screwed him over?
14: Yeah, they screwed him over, said, okay, I'm leaving. And then the players were like, well, we're not playing
13: everybody
14: took off.
13: It was the craziest thing. Like they literally had...
14: Ridiculous.
13: No players.
14: The whole thing was ridiculous. And they couldn't play in the bowl game, remember?
13: Yeah,
14: they had not play in the bowl game.
13: No players.
14: And then, so Huff went to Southern Miss, had a good year, and now he's at Memphis, and then he pulled that upset at Allegiant Field over the weekend. And Mullen's just like all in his feels because they were favored. You know, Memphis with a new coach and a new roster went out to the desert and got them. and Mullins all grow. I love that. I always love when the coaches tell the fans how to cheer.
13: Yeah. Well, so the first thing you're saying to open your presser is taking a shot at game day operation.
14: Yeah.
13: No, sir, mm-hmm. sir. You hold that for a private conversation with your athletics director.
14: And here's my other thing.
13: Because your AD is going to ask you how the game went.
14: Right.
13: Hey, Billy. I don't know the AD's name mm-hmm. at UNLV, but I'm going to just guess that it's Billy.
14: It'd be funny if it was.
13: Hey, Billy. Can we tell game day ops to try and orchestrate the wave in a little different way? Here's my suggestion. But when you call him out like that.
14: Mm-hmm. Well, first of all, and by the way, his name is Billy Harper. Eric Harper.
13: So it's Eric, like air quotes, Billy.
14: Eric's nickname is
13: Eric Billy Harper.
14: Hey, Billy. His middle name's William.
13: Sure.
14: Hey, Billy. But yeah, I mean, look, first of all, you're saying that's the first thing that comes out of your mouth.
13: Right.
14: In that moment.
13: Yeah.
14: Is about that.
13: Yeah.
14: I mean, the first thing should be, well, you know, offensively, we moved the ball pretty good in the first half, kind of struggled in the second half. And then defensively, in the third quarter, we had some issues. Besides, we got a lot to work on to get better. But there are some things happened I really liked. And questions. This ain't tough, man.
13: And I got to tell you, I don't know. I'll be honest. I don't know when during the ball game he was discussing the wave. Typically, the wave is being done either because the fans are bored.
14: Mm-hmm.
13: Or the game is a blowout in one direction or another, or they're simply just there to be there and are just kind of like disinterested.
14: Mm-hmm. And here's the other part.
13: So I'm not really sure what game day ops was doing regardless, but I mean, coach, maybe if they're engaged in your ball game.
14: Right. Maybe if you're playing better.
13: So I come back. That's what I come back to. Yeah. Like you are. It's like, I'm not sure blaming the wave
14: that's just not
13: is the way to open your presser, Dan. Can you imagine if he had done that after a loss at Florida? Or even at State?
14: Oh, I know.
13: You know, the damn cowbells, if they'd ring the cowbells.
14: Will somebody in game day ops tell them when it's time to go cowbell, please? And that stupid chomp thing, and that what are we doing?
13: Yeah,
14: what,
13: the gator chomp should not be done when my quarterback is trying to snap the ball.
14: Game day ops, where are you?
13: that's what he's doing.
14: And here's the other thing too. If you're Dan Mullen, he did the criticism sandwich. But I love the I'm really happy with the support and the fans coming out and I want to say to him, dude, instead of complaining, you ought to be happy anybody's in a UNLV football game.
13: Yeah, I mean it's a Saturday in Las Vegas.
14: How many people there had left the casino? They were out of money, and they got like a free, like, instead of giving you like a buffet card, they give you a card to the game.
13: Hey, here's a ticket to a football game.
14: To go to the football game.
13: Oh, I'm going to see the Raiders? No, it's the Rebels.
14: UNLV.
13: Ole Miss is here?
14: Oh, right.
13: No, it's UNLV. Really.
14: Oh.
13: Jerry Tarkanian's here?
14: Well, Grandmama, love Larry Johnson.
13: No, it's not
14: it.
13: And, they're drawing a blank. Our big, tall quarterback, Eagles.
14: Oh, Eagles. Randall Cunningham.
13: Randall Cunningham.
14: Mm-hmm.
13: Randall Cunningham's it? No.
14: Oh, I love Randall.
13: That was 30
14: Cunningham.
13: Years
14: his autograph? He was also the punter.
13: Yeah?
14: He gave like 44 yards, a kicker or something in college or whatever.
13: Yeah. That's about all I got. I can't, honestly, I know they've had some other good players in football.
14: Not that many, though.
13: But I honestly, off the top of my head, I cannot think of another quality.
14: But you can name 30 hoopers from UNLV.
13: But I can't think of any UNLV football players besides. Yeah. I was like struggling.
14: Randall Cunningham was good?
13: He was good, man. No, he was good. He was good in the NFL.
14: Yeah, I mean,
13: And I assume he was good in college. I'll be honest with you. Back when he was playing for UNLV, I really wasn't watching UNLV football.
14: You weren't?
13: No, because they had a basketball team back then.
14: Yeah, they had a basketball team. It was pretty good. That, you know, they did everything, you know. I always loved my favorite thing was them when they're all sitting in the hot tub with the mafia people from Vegas. That was one of my favorite pictures of UNLV basketball players. Yeah. But yeah, so I'm like, Dan Mullen, be happy people were in the stands in the first place, bro.
13: Yeah, I don't disagree. Yeah. Can we play cut four on today's list, please?
14: Sure.
13: Again, I don't know how. I mean, look, listen, if I'm Mike Norvell and I say it didn't go as we wanted, bro, you won. So there's that.
14: Yes.
13: But here he is.
11: it didn't go exactly the way we wanted in certain aspects. You know, there's some miscommunication, some things that, you know, in the first game that you want to you know, eliminate as much as possible or limit as much as possible. And obviously it cost us in some inopportune moments. You know, we had to, you know, some penalties that put us in you know, difficult situations. They had a touchdown called back that, you know, was a 4-point swing. You know, we had a blown coverage that you cost us a couple touchdowns that you know, unfortunately you just can't have. And then, you know, as throughout the course of the game, just a lot of areas where we're going to be able to grow and continue to push to get better.
13: They won 34-17. New Mexico State, I have no idea what the Aggies are going to end up being. I have no idea what the Seminoles are going to end up being. So I can appreciate that. And I did see the highlights of this one. And there was one touchdown that New Mexico State had that was...
14: It was called back, right?
13: Yeah. For Florida State. But, I mean, one of the state touchdowns that he's talking about, a blown coverage, was... But it was still a pretty nice pass.
14: Yeah.
13: I thought it was a pretty good play.
14: I mean, look,
13: but
14: it's your week one. You had a couple of things on the back end of the defense you want to clean up. I get it. The pass rush... Again, New Mexico State's pass rush, they were chasing, you know, Ashton Daniels all over the field. If Daniels wasn't as mobile, there could have been 5 sacks. And, you know, it just... So, Florida State's got to get better on the line of scrimmage, which is really a head scratch. Think about how great those Florida State teams were back in the day at the line of scrimmage.
13: Well, yeah.
14: And now... Look, to your point, you won the game.
13: Yeah, and maybe Florida State's not in the exact same boat that Nebraska's in, but going back to those years, because I would say this quite seriously, only because Florida State is in what state?
14: Florida.
13: And so they can still recruit kids in a way that Nebraska can't, in my personal opinion. But yeah, you know, those days aren't really coming back to FSU.
14: Can I run something by you real
13: quick? Not like that.
14: No, that was insane, that dynasty. Ready? Okay. Ranked SMU at ranked Alabama. You get Central Arkansas, a school for trucking. Virginia, ranked Louisville, ranked Miami.
13: Virginia's going to be ranked, by the
14: Clemson.
13: Way.
14: That's your run after this game you just won. So you have got ranked teams. You got good teams. You got one cupcake in Central Arkansas. Besides that, you can make a legitimate case Florida State can't win any of those other games.
13: Yeah. In fact, I've got to hit a break. I'm going to look up real fast what the computer says about those, because I don't know if they would have a better chance.
14: It's crazy.
13: Against any of them.
14: That's a schedule right there.
13: All right, we'll do that. Plus J or Nay on the other side. It's the postgame show.
0: Wow, what a play. The Game Network. Columbia, Charleston, Florence, and Myrtle Beach.
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16: 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Head coach Sean McVay said the team is still discussing whether or not Donald will play in the opener, and if so, for how long. I'm Adam Abdallah.
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0: 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Let's do some J or Day. It's the post-game show on the Game Network.
13: Monday afternoon. Jay and Terry with you. Post-game show rolling on, coming up top of the hour. Headlines of the day. Then the Gamecock Notebook. Drive around the SEC, all in the 5 o'clock hour. I never came up with a good trivia question. So we're just going to, you know, just throw it. You know, we're throwing caution to the wind here.
14: Yeah, well, maybe we do a trivia question tomorrow. Today we just go text line.
13: Maybe.
14: Call.
13: You know what? I don't know. I don't really want to.
14: You want to do a trivia question?
13: Nah, I don't want to.
14: Well, I'll come up with something.
13: Maybe we'll do some Ryan Brewer trivia tomorrow.
14: I like that. Or maybe Ryan Brewer can come up with a trivia question.
13: What state is Ryan Brewer from?
14: What is Ryan Brewer's last name?
13: You know what? No, never. So just text the word Gamecocks to 803-404-6100. Mm-hmm. Gamecocks. That's simple.
14: With an S.
13: That's right.
14: Mm-hmm.
13: And the first person that we receive a text from is going to get a pair of tickets to go see the Gamecocks in Kent State.
14: How cool is that?
13: On a balmy Saturday afternoon.
14: Balmy's a nice way to describe it.
13: Thank you.
14: Mm-hmm. Yes, sir.
13: So there you go. That's it. 404-6100.
14: Hit us up.
13: Gamecocks.
14: Text it in.
13: Gamecocks.
14: All right.
13: But we may have given away clues for tomorrow's ticket giveaway.
14: I know. What I think. What is Ryan Brewer's last name? What state is Ryan Brewer from? What is Ryan Brewer's business?
13: Yeah. Although, here's the thing. Ryan Brewer has lived in this state longer than he lived in that state. So is he from here now?
14: He was born and raised in Ohio, but he now has lived in South Carolina. Yeah. He's more of a South Carolinian than he is an Ohioan.
13: He is. I think he would tell you that.
14: Absolutely.
13: Yeah. Especially when he has to drive to Ohio.
14: That's a drive, too, man.
13: Because they drive up there every so often.
14: That's a drive.
13: I wouldn't do it.
14: Mm-hmm.
13: That's why I flew home on Saturday, Ter.
14: You're not much of a driver.
13: My wife had to drive home.
14: Nice.
13: I'm kidding.
14: Look at you.
13: No, we rented a vehicle.
14: Meet you at the house.
13: I'm actually kind of glad we rented a vehicle.
14: Honey, after you drive, I want you to come pick me up at the airport.
13: Right. Well, we rented a vehicle and dropped it off at Reagan and then flew home.
14: There you go.
13: Had a nice lunch at the Wolfgang Puck restaurant there.
14: Oh, did you?
13: Terminal E.
14: Oh, you know.
13: And you know what? About 10 minutes after lunch, guess what happened? They moved us to Terminal D.
14: No way. That never happens, Jay.
13: I was like, how come the, I looked at Sonny and I said, how come the board behind us doesn't say Columbia yet? Because it didn't say, it went to, the flight before it went to like Bangor, Maine, right? And I'm like, shouldn't it say Columbia by now? And so she looked and she goes, oh, I should have checked my text. We're now in Terminal D. We had plenty of time, but nevertheless, I was like, oh, jeez.
14: That's so funny.
13: I was like, they should at least say, like, hey, you going to Columbia in an hour?
14: It could have been worse. You could have been, had that flight canceled and you're running to get a plane.
13: I've had that happen, dude. I've spent extra time in the D.C. airport. The good news is they got a lot of restaurants and plenty of places that sell beer.
14: A lot of stuff in the D.C. airport.
13: Yeah, it's actually, I like Reagan.
14: Reagan's all right.
13: I like Reagan.
14: I like, Reagan's very underrated.
13: Yeah, no, it's a good airport. All right, let's do it.
14: Here we go. Playing on our conversation in the last segment.
13: Yep.
14: It's Jay or Nay Florida State's record. What the hell?
13: Okay.
14: Or the schedule. Just the good stuff.
13: Sure.
14: All right. SMU, who is favored against Florida State, that game is in Tallahassee. Number 19 SMU. Jay or Nay, Florida State win.
13: Florida State win, Jay or Nay? I'm going to Jay that one.
14: Are you?
13: I am. I think it's like 60% SMU in the computer, but let me double check.
14: By the way,
13: 55. Give me Florida State.
14: They're only favored a few games the rest of the year.
13: Give me Florida State.
14: And in Tallahassee, does Bama get their revenge? Does Florida State win, Jay or
13: this
14: Nay?
13: One, no, this one's in Tuscaloosa.
14: Tuscaloosa, I'm sorry.
13: No, they do not.
14: They do not.
13: No, that'll be a Nay.
14: Central Arkansas.
13: Jay.
14: Virginia in Tallahassee.
13: That's a 50-50 with the computer. But right now, I'm going to give Tony Elliott's guys some love, man. They looked impressive.
14: They
13: I don't know how good State is, but Virginia looked all right. Yeah. So for now, that's a Nay.
14: At number 24, Louisville.
13: Nay.
14: Louisville's favored.
13: Nay.
14: At number 7, Miami.
13: Ugh.
14: Miami's favored.
13: Now that old cheer, UGLY.
14: Mm-hmm.
13: Yeah, they ain't got no alibi.
14: Clemson is traveling to Tallahassee, but Clemson's favored.
13: They are slightly. Jay, FSU wins that game.
14: At Boston College.
13: FSU, Jay.
14: Pitt is
13: at Pitt.
14: Home and favored.
13: That's a Nay. I'll take Pittsburgh up there at whatever they call Heinz Field now.
14: Florida State hosting NC State. Florida State favored.
13: FSU, so Jay.
14: And then Florida and the Gators are favored.
13: Yeah, in Tallahassee. Nay. So what is that, 5-7?
14: You might have them 5-7.
13: Let me see. Hold on. They already got one. That's two. That's three.
14: You might
13: four,
14: have six.
13: Four. That's five. Yeah, 6-6, man.
14: That would give them to a bowl game.
13: Yeah, Duke's Mayo Bowl.
14: And Norvell still gets fired.
13: Yes, 6-6 will get Norvell fired.
14: Exactly.
13: It will. No, it will.
14: Can I be honest with you? I think he has to win 8 games.
13: That's fair. And I mean, look, Louisville, Pittsburgh, Virginia, I could easily see them winning those games.
14: But they are only favored.
13: And if you do, and you're 9-3, then you know what? That's not bad.
14: And then to the disgust of Florida State fans, Norvell would be back if they won 9 games.
13: Yeah. Well,
14: they're still done with that guy.
13: They are. But they're falling into the trap of constantly starting over. And I've seen with my own eyes how well that works. And don't usually.
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1: If you're just joining us, I'm covering some breaking news. 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

0: It is 5 o'clock news time on this Monday. Welcome back in. It's also the final hour of the postgame show along with Terry Ford. I'm Jay Phillips. We start with what continues to be the developing drama inside the Southeastern Conference as today, Ross Dellinger and others, but Ross of Yahoo Sports and On3 Sports reporting, in his words, high-ranking SEC university executives are exploring.
1: Now you can hear the Game Network on 100.1 The Game in Florence. Same Gamecock content, but with new digs. 100.1 The Game in Florence.
0: These measures include boycotting competition against the Tigers, sanctioning the school with probation, or even expulsion. There's also the possibility of filing a federal legal challenge, says Ross Dellinger. And that last part, the federal legal challenge, remember, the Big 12 was very successful in doing that against Texas Tech earlier this year when Texas Tech attempted to use a state judge and then a state attorney, their state attorney general, against the Big 12, only to have multiple attorneys general from other states in the conference tell the league, no, no, you're on solid footing. And then the league threatened to go to federal court. And I think the threat worked because the Texas attorney general went silent and Texas Tech backed off because I think they knew at that point they had been beaten. Kind of like in The Devil Went Down to Georgia. The devil bowed his head because he knew that he'd been beat. I don't know if they laid a golden fiddle on the ground at the Big 12's feet.
2: Devil, just come on back if you ever want to try it again.
0: sorry to invoke a little Charlie D'Angelo, but that is a hell of a song.
2: All right, it's good too.
0: Ross also says multiple sources with knowledge of the conversations spoke under condition of anonymity. The SEC itself has not commented, nor at least as of 5 o'clock today, 4 o'clock central, has LSU said anything publicly. Now, what we are being told is that these talks, and we'll describe this in greater detail, are being called membership led, not league driven. In other words, whereas perhaps the presidents and chancellors and athletics directors would meet with Greg Sankey and then have Greg, if you will, be the mouthpiece of the conference, which is a commissioner's primary job, Greg Sankey is not involved in these meetings, at least not directly. From what we understand, this is school leaders, 15 of them, I'll let you guess which one's not part of it, meeting on their own to discuss what may need to happen next. I'm going to read again verbatim from Ross Dellinger's piece. He says, it is unlikely that the league or its member schools make a formal decision on a path forward before a Thursday hearing in Baton Rouge, where a judge is expected to hear arguments in the Louisiana eligibility case that opened the door for the professional athletes to return to college. There's some quotes in here. Tensions are high. These conversations are serious. Another quote, it is fair to say we are discussing multiple options. Enough is enough. This is ridiculous. And another leader took it one step further, saying, quote, there are plenty of other schools that would take their place. Again, there being the Louisiana State University.
2: You and I were talking about this earlier, and I heard some folks batting this around last night on the College Sports Channel and Sirius XM, saying, look, just because the SEC said, all right, we will abide by the temporary restraining order, doesn't mean the SEC is done here. It just means they're abiding by the temporary restraining order, which has been put on by a judge.
0: Yep.
2: Missouri kicks off Thursday night.
0: Yep.
2: That starts the SEC season. This ruling will come down sometime during the day.
0: Yes.
2: So the window of
0: potentially, we expect it. I mean, I don't know how quickly. The hearing is Thursday. I
2: don't know what time.
0: Yeah. LSU has to have their roster finalized and sent to the league office by Friday.
2: So conceivably, the timeline could be the judge says what he has to say. Then the SEC says what they have to say. And then LSU has to make a decision. And that's kind of, because again, the SEC is going to sit back, wait for the judge to do his thing. Then the SEC will then, I guess, move their chess piece.
0: Yeah. And the SEC has hired a big-time New Orleans law firm to represent them and present their argument about why they're not in contempt, and A, and B, why what the SEC is attempting to do with rules that punish its members is in no way, shape, or form violating the rights of the student athletes. Yeah. And on the surface, it certainly seems as if it is not, because, again, the SEC never said you can't sign them.
2: But if you do,
0: and it didn't
2: what?
0: Even say you can't play them.
2: But if you do, guess
0: but
2: what?
0: But if you do,
2: mm-hmm.
0: and people are saying, oh, come on. But again, you can't, we've said it a bunch in different ways. You can't infringe upon the right of the individual.
2: No.
0: In that way.
2: So what the SEC is doing is smart.
0: Yeah.
2: Because they're not doing anything to get them dragged into court, breaking antitrust laws by infringing on an athlete. They're saying, you can sign them, you can play them, and then we punish you because you know what? We all abide by bylaws.
0: Listen, you might want that giant inflatable Santa in your neighborhood that's 20 feet tall.
2: Mm-hmm.
0: But if your HOA says it can't be but 18 feet tall.
2: You can go to court all day, but you know you signed it.
0: Yeah. Hey, but I love Santa. Or, but I bought my Santa at my old house and I moved it here.
2: We should have moved here.
0: Or my brother-in-law had Santa in his yard last year. This year it's my turn.
2: Well, guess what? You can put it back in your brother-in-law's yard because you can't put it here, Chief. It's the way this works.
0: So,
2: HOA.
0: I mean,
2: Yeah.
0: And that's the point is these are voluntary membership organizations.
2: But once you sign on and you sign that agreement.
0: And again, I'm getting real tired of the. But we're just following the law argument. Because that's the.
2: You know where we're at now, too?
0: Ugh.
2: And maybe I'm paying attention to this more than I used to, because you and I sit here, I think we talk about law and all this stuff more. We talk about sports.
0: Dun.
2: You know, it's funny how I signed an agreement, now how can I break it?
0: I signed
2: an agreement. Okay, now how can I break it?
0: Yes.
2: I don't want to do the agreement anymore.
0: I mean, I've seen so many people that are saying that, like Lane looking for every loophole possible.
2: Man,
0: and,
2: it's so funny.
0: And is Lane doing, like, remember, oh gosh, I don't know now, Terry, 15-ish years ago when Skype was becoming a thing.
2: Oh my God, Skype.
0: And remember, the NCAA had rules against in-person contact and telephone contact, and those were the rules.
2: Yeah.
0: And Nick Saban started using Skype in the dead periods.
2: Mm-hmm.
0: Because he was like, well, y'all said I couldn't see him in person, and y'all said I couldn't call him.
2: This is not doing either.
0: I'm doing Skype. It's like the bump. It was like, remember they had to take away the bump rule. When Nick would go.
2: Nick would go bumping.
0: Yeah, I'm just touring high school facilities. I'm just getting ideas.
2: I'm interested in looking at biology classes.
0: Hey, I'm just getting ideas for stuff. Oh, you go here?
2: Oh, my God.
0: Wait, are you seeing this? This is your high school?
2: So weird.
0: And you're a five-star. I thought I had no idea you went to this school.
2: Wow.
0: And
2: good
0: now,
2: seeing you.
0: And now Lane is doing the same type of thing.
2: He learned from Nick.
0: Yeah. So,
2: sure
0: again.
2: You look for every advantage
0: savvy,
2: you can look for.
0: Maybe.
2: But again, this goes back to a lack of leadership.
0: Yes.
2: And that's where this all starts. The NCAA has soiled all over college athletics so poorly. We've got all this ridiculousness.
0: Well,
2: nice job.
0: We'll have more on this during the drive around the SEC coming up in a bit. We take our attention now to the National Football League, where guess what they do to avoid these things? They have something called a collective bargaining agreement.
2: Wow, what would that be?
0: And while we're not discussing that right now, we will discuss the fact that one of the greatest NFL defenders of all time is coming out of retirement. If you have not heard, Aaron Donald was back on the practice field officially as a Los Angeles Ram. They're not exactly sure when he will start to play. But he had retired in March. Yesterday, though, he agreed, but on Sunday, he agreed to a one-year, $20 million deal with incentives that could pay him upwards of $30 million. Sean McVay says the Rams are still, quote, determining whether he will play in the season opener and will take it, I love this, one day at a time.
2: No way.
0: Yeah. He also added, they will also look at whether or not we think it's best to be able to play him in Australia. They have a game against the Niners in Australia to open the season. He said it was a long process. He and his wife have been talking about it. They've got a young family. He's already won a Super Bowl. He's already going to the Hall of Fame.
2: No, we're, yeah.
0: So, I mean, that's the, that. What are the two things that you would most want? You know, did I win a championship? Do I have a ring? Yes. Am I going to the Hall of Fame? Yes.
2: He will.
0: And have I made a gajillion dollars? Yes.
2: He will go down as the richest. No, he'll go down as probably the greatest interior pass rusher in the history of the game.
0: That's fair.
2: He was. I always joked about this, that the guys that played edge for the Rams, 20% of their paycheck should go to Aaron Donald. Because that dude's got quadruple teams. These dudes are getting one-on-ones. They're beating the tackles. They're getting sack numbers, and they're getting big contracts. And they're all getting it because Aaron Donald.
0: Right.
2: Aaron Donald, I mean, there's certain guys you watch and you just shake your head. Reggie White was one with that club move.
0: Yeah.
2: Aaron Donald's another man. You just watch Aaron Donald, and obviously we were young, Lawrence Taylor.
0: Well, I was going to say, I have always, and they play three different positions, so I'm glad you brought that up, because I've in my life, I have measured defenders against, really, I'll leave defensive backs out of it, because I think there's not a clear-cut defensive back the way there are there's a clear-cut linebacker, Lawrence Taylor, and a clear-cut defensive end. And Reggie White. I measure everybody against those two dudes. And now you're right. I think for tackles, Aaron Donald is the new measuring stick.
2: You watch him and you just watch it with like awe of like, oh my God, it's not fair.
0: Right.
2: It's
0: a man that big should not be that nimble.
2: No.
0: I think is what it is as much as anything is that he plays about 100 pounds lighter.
2: Yeah. Aaron Donald is just watching him destroy offenses single-handedly.
0: Yeah. I mean, he got double-teamed a bunch,
2: At some point, I think 10 guys hit Aaron Donald in every play. And I'll say this, if he's 75% of what he was, he's still good. And by the way, if you get 75% of Aaron Donald to go with 150% of Myles Garrett, good luck to you.
0: I mean, honestly, look, if they don't start really ramping him up until like mid-October.
2: That's okay.
0: Yeah.
2: That's all right. That's smart, really.
0: Yeah, that's what I'm saying.
2: You want him second half of the year to be fresh and ready to rock and roll when it matters.
0: Because they were already, again, they already had the best odds to win the Super Bowl. Listen, I like what the Seahawks did, and I certainly wanted my team to beat the Patriots and get there.
2: Mm-hmm.
0: So I'm going to go, I'm glad they didn't have to play, but whichever of those teams, Seattle or L.A.,
2: well, they were
0: going
2: to win the Super Bowl.
0: Yeah,
2: they were the best team in football.
0: And I honestly thought the Rams, I think it was 50-50. And again, we've talked about it. The Seahawks made a couple plays.
2: Yeah, the Seahawks made a couple more plays. Sam Darnold played out of his mind to Sam Darnold's
0: but
2: credit.
0: But if the Rams had gone to the Super Bowl, the Rams are going to win the Super Bowl.
2: Oh, yeah. And look, now the Rams roster, I'm trying to remember the last time, and this might have to go back to the Patriot era maybe, of that dynasty, that a team was looked at as such a favorite like the Rams are this year.
0: Yeah,
2: I mean, that
0: probably
2: roster,
0: doesn't bode well for them. But
2: yeah, you know what that means? They'll lose the first round of the playoffs. That's the way this goes in the NFL.
0: Real quick, the Atlanta Braves have won 7 straight. They swept the Dodgers last week. Then they swept the Rockies over the weekend. Braves will host the Giants for a couple in Atlanta before they head up to Philly for a big 4-game set. Atlanta's lead over the Phillies is currently 5.
2: What did we say? We said smack the Rockies. You had a great sweep over the Dodgers.
0: I hate to say this. Once you swept the Dodgers in Atlanta, you had to sweep the Rockies in Atlanta. And you know what? One of the games went extras.
2: Yep.
0: And the other one was 2-1.
2: Oh, yeah. They were tight, man.
0: I mean, the Rockies played you.
2: They did.
0: But you had to sweep the Rockies.
2: Well, think about it. You played a bunch of one-run close games against the Dodgers and the Rockies, and you won them all.
0: Yeah. 6-5, 1-0, 2-1, and 3-2 in four of your last five wins.
2: Yep.
0: Yeah.
2: Mm-hmm.
0: But you know what they did? They won.
2: They won the games. It's all matters, Jay.
0: It is. That's our drive around. Or no, that's not our drive around. That's our integrated media headlines of the day. Look at you. The live version, too. We'll come back with the Gamecock Notebook. Terry and I were talking about our under-the-radar Gamecocks on offense and defense. We'll revisit some of that conversation. And if you want to chime in on the YouTube chat or on the text line with those kind of players, 803-404-6100. Good, Charlie.
3: 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I guess you didn't know it, but I'm a...
1: 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Columbia, Charleston, Florence, and Myrtle Beach.
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16: 519 on this Monday. Welcome back in. Jay and Terry with you. Again, reminder, speaking to the Gamecocks, tomorrow, 1 o'clock, Shane Beamer's first official weekly press conference, although he's been doing them the last 3 weeks, which we appreciate. And but tomorrow is the first one with game week. We expect, hope, want a depth chart tomorrow.
17: Depth chart.
16: So I don't want to say expect, but I think we'll get one tomorrow.
17: I think we'll get one tomorrow.
16: I have a press.
17: I'm guessing.
16: And you know what it's going to be? You know what tomorrow is? It's kind of a good day but tomorrow will be the first time since 2005 that Steve Fink is not in charge of release. Michael DeBates is now taking over as football SID.
17: Steve Fink is retired.
16: So
17: yeah, I owe him a beer.
16: Yeah, I do too.
17: Yeah, we all.
2: Well, he's still here.
17: Yeah, he ain't going anywhere.
2: He didn't. I mean, he retired, but he didn't like move to Florida yet.
17: Yeah, we're just talking to Charles Bloom, our buddy.
2: He's
17: from
2: still here
17: the
2: too.
17: Street.
2: He didn't move to Florida.
17: I said, yeah, we got. I said, J owes Fink a beer. No, I said, well, I owe Fink a beer. I go, you can come along, hang out with us.
2: Yeah.
17: And just said, Charles, I ain't buying you one. I'm just buying one of Fink. You ain't retiring.
2: Well, I'll
17: you buy. You buy Charles a beer, I'll buy Fink a beer.
2: Oh, that sounds good.
17: Is that good?
2: And then you buy,
17: and
2: me,
17: you
2: a
17: buy
2: beer.
17: Me a beer. You buy me a beer, I can beat me to it.
2: And then I'll have Charles buy me a beer and have Steve buy you a beer.
17: Well, Steve will then owe me a beer after I buy him a beer.
2: Yeah. I want to work it so I can get two beers bought for me.
17: I think there's a shot there. You might.
2: I'll buy somebody else a beer, but I want two.
17: That's right. Well,
2: but anyway, we're happy for Michael DeVates, but yeah. Michael's been doing a great job all summer as Steve has rolled on. And we wish Steve the best in his continuing retirement. Now he's a granddad, so, you know, go out and enjoy the grandkids. But Michael is doing a fine job, so tomorrow will be Michael's first official, like, game, you know, game packet. Game notes release. So yep. I'm looking forward. But that'll be at 1 o'clock tomorrow. We'll have that live for you during the halftime show. We'll have a recap of what Shane has to say. And again, tomorrow in the 3 o'clock hour, Brews Day is back as our good friend Ryan Brewer will join us to give us his take on what Shane said and start looking ahead to the opener against Kent State. I wonder if Kent State recruited Ryan Brewer back in the day. I bet they did.
17: I bet
2: all those Ohio schools.
17: You know, if they didn't, you know, they're lucky he didn't play against Brewer. We saw what he did against Ohio State. That's right. What are you doing against Kent State? Yeah. Jeez.
2: Again, John Cooper. Yeah, I was a walk-on, too. Yes. Again, that's like the quote of the decade.
17: Why?
2: Yeah. Well, because I guess he still thought. That,
17: I know.
2: Like you know, Brew didn't walk on here,
17: he
2: bro.
17: Walk on here, man.
2: Just because you wanted him to at right. Ohio State didn't mean anything. Mm-hmm. You know, Lou Holtz gave him a scholarship. I was a walk-on, too.
17: I was a walk-on, too.
2: Yeah, well, okay. At that point, if I'm Ryan, I'm pulling a Woody Hayes, man.
17: Yeah. And by the way, Ohio State fans would have cheered.
2: Yeah, yeah. Well, that's they got he got fired anyway. But,
17: exactly.
2: But again, I was a walk on too.
17: I was a walk on.
2: No. Yeah, good. You were a walk on. Period. No comma.
17: Makes one of us.
2: No comma.
17: Coop.
2: Yeah, right.
17: Makes
2: right.
17: One of
2: it
17: us.
2: Makes one of us. Anyway, Terry and I were looking at under the radar guys. I mean, it's obvious that there's some big stars on this football team. But you want to start with your two or my? You want me to start with my two?
17: With your two.
2: All right, my two. On defense, I've got Fred J.R. Johnson, who I'm going to call J.R. Because, again, if it's J-A-Y-R, there's a reason, and I'm sticking with it. So, J.R. Johnson, linebacker. I think the linebacking core is deep, but I like the way that kid plays. He's big. He moves. And Carolina's got some guys back there now. And I don't know how under the radar he really might be, but I just think having some solid, well above average linebacking play is critical to what this team wants to be. And for so many years, we, you know, just didn't see enough of it. I mean, there were times when we certainly did. But I got JR on defense, and on offense, I have chosen Mazio Bennett. Again, I don't know if he's exactly under the radar the way some of the other guys might be, but in terms of needing someone to really step up and take hold of that slot position, which is going to be critical to this offense's success, I'm going to say Mazio needs to be that guy.
17: I think he's a little under the radar because of what happened to him last
2: perhaps
17: year. And let's face it, the injury of Jaden Sellers kind of opened things up more
2: it
17: for Mazio.
2: Did. Yeah.
17: So, but if he can bounce back and be what he was his freshman year,
2: but I'm looking
17: that'll
2: for
17: a huge plus.
2: You know, and I'm not trying to compare directly, right? I'm not, but I'm looking for that next Bruce Ellington, that next Pharaoh Cooper, that next, to some degree, Debo Samuel. Where's, and again, I'm not trying to put that smack right on Mazio because all those dudes had really nice times in the National Football League.
17: Right.
2: But, you know, somebody like that really reliable guy that, you know what, I'm going to throw him the ball. He's going to catch it. He's going to get popped.
17: He's going to hold on to it.
2: And we're going to advance.
17: Yes.
2: That's it, man.
17: You look, that's the thing in this. There's so much potential in that wide receiver room. We've seen guys give you moments. Now you need more than moments, you know, and maybe Mazio Bennett, after what happened to him last year, whatever went on, to Mazio's credit, he came back. I have a feeling if the offensive coordinator wouldn't have changed, Mazio wouldn't have come back.
2: Just saying. That's fair, man.
17: So Mazio, for what he went through last year, if he can step up this year and be a productive player in what you're looking for, that only helps the offense.

0: healthy, he could really wreak some havoc. Because again, every quarterback will tell you, where do they hate heat? In their face,
1: yep.
0: Coming up the middle.
1: Yep.
0: Dindy can rush the passer, he can play the run. He's got a lot of ability. If again, health has always been a thing. If he can stay healthy, especially in a rotation where he's staying fresh for four quarters, he could really make a difference. So I got the old eyeball with Gabriel Brown on Dindy on defense.
1: Good stuff. John wants to weigh in. He is up next on the phone line this afternoon. What's up, my man? Good to have you back. How are you?
2: Jay, I'm going to actually have to say this. Good to have you back.
1: Thank you. Thank you very much,
2: absolutely,
1: sir. It is great to
2: Terry, if the offensive coordinator from last season had come back, I don't know if I'd have come back.
0: That was painful, John. It was painful.
1: Yeah, I think that's why that guy got let go in November, right? Or whenever it was, October, November, whatever.
2: It wasn't soon enough. There are a couple of things, though, about this game that I just want to see. On the offensive side, Jay, I just want to see fluidity. I want to see smooth execution. I just want to see this offense look like it's good to go and that it's in sync with each other. And I want to see an offensive line that looks like, unlike any other time we saw them last year, I want to see them look like they've played organized football before. Again, we didn't see that last year. I think that the additions to the coaching staff, you're going to see that. You know, with the wide receivers, obviously losing Jaden was a huge blow. But again, if there is a position group on this roster that can absorb a blow like that, it's the wide receiver room. Even though there's a large group of guys in there that you would say are unproven, they are talented. I guess if there are two guys that are under the radar guys on the offensive side, I would probably say, dare I say, Brady Hunt and Donovan Murph. On the defensive side, I'm going to go with a true freshman on this one. I'm going to go with Julian Walker, and I'm going to go with David Busey, somebody that Keaton Williams was raving about at media days. You know, defensively, I don't know, color me crazy. I mean, obviously you want to get Dylan Stewart back as quickly as possible. That being said, though, I truly believe that the duo of Herring and Walker could be, maybe not quite as much, but could be a formidable wrecking crew in a lot of ways that Stewart and Kennard were 2 years ago. So,
1: well, I think those two guys, John, and as always, buddy, thank you. Don't be a stranger. I think those guys are going to get their opportunities to show that, because I don't think Dylan's playing at the earliest until state.
0: I feel like the earliest Mississippi State.
1: I really think that. I mean, hopefully it doesn't go too much past that if it's not Mississippi State. So I think you're right. And, yeah, I think the guys you mentioned, I came down kind of for me to, you know, either Brady Hunt or Mazio Bennett. Like I said, I kind of joked and said, I don't want to feed the, throw it to the tight end guy by saying a tight end. But I do want to see, in all seriousness, how Kendall utilizes the tight ends. So, again, we'll talk more about it this week, y'all. But, you know, does Carolina need to cover a 36.5-point spread for everybody to be happy? That's a big number. That's our Gamecock Notebook for this Monday. We'll come back with a drive around the SEC. Keep it here.
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0: On the SEC time here on this Monday. SEC will finally get play underway on Thursday night. No conference games to start. I would love a conference opener, but we used to do that around these parts, Terry Ford, back in the day. Not so much anymore. I remember Carolina opened opened with Georgia a few times, opened with Vandy, opened with State one year, I believe.
1: Those are the good old days.
0: I know, right? Tell me more, Grandpa. Anyway, we don't do that anymore.
1: Yep.
0: But the schedule for the weekend, I'll go ahead and get you ready for that. Here we go. Missouri is hosting Arkansas Pine Bluff. You ever been to Pine Bluff, Arkansas?
1: Oh, many times.
0: Yeah.
1: Love Pine Bluff, Pine Arkansas. One of my favorite places. I used to stay at the Pine Bluff.
0: Have you ever
1: Bluff
0: actually
1: Motel
0: been
1: 6?
0: In the state of Arkansas?
1: No. It's one of the few
0: either.
1: States I've never been to.
0: I haven't
1: to.
0: Been to Arkansas.
1: There's like a handful of states I have not ventured to. Arkansas is one of them.
0: Yeah.
1: I've not been there.
0: Friday night, Oklahoma will host UTEP. Then Saturday.
1: You ever been to the state of UTEP?
0: No, but I have been to Texas. I've just never been to El Paso. Wouldn't mind going to the Sun Bowl one year.
1: It'd be fun just say
0: cool
1: you went.
0: Cool stadium.
1: I mean, we've seen that our whole lives, right?
0: Yeah.
1: Yeah. Be kind of cool.
0: Sun Bowl, man. I used to always look forward to the Sun Bowl.
1: Yeah, Sun Bowl.
0: Remember, it was always a CBS game. They used to send like Uncle Vern out there to do it.
1: Oh, yeah. Vern did the Sun Bowl a ton.
0: Yeah. He's a Texas guy. Alabama hosts ECU. Kentucky hosts Youngstown State. Georgia hosts Tennessee State. Texas hosts Texas State. Tennessee hosts Tennessee State. No, I'm kidding. They host Furman. Auburn and Baylor is probably the second best game of the weekend. Best game of the afternoon, at least. Arkansas hosting North Alabama. Texas A&M hosting Missouri State. Vandy hosts Austin Peay. You think the governors of Austin Peay could beat Vanderbilt this year?
1: Governors. One of the greatest chants ever at Austin Peay basketball games. That chant?
0: I don't.
1: Let's go Peay.
0: I thought Austin Peay might have a better opportunity to win this game, but the computer doesn't agree with me.
1: Oh, really? You don't think the governors have a...
0: Well, I thought they might have a better chance, is all I'm saying. Do you want to guess what the chance...
1: 2%?
0: A little better. It's 3.9.
1: Okay, so I totally disrespected Austin Peay. I feel terrible.
0: 3.9% chance for the governors of Austin Peay.
1: I apologize.
0: Beat Vanderbilt. Monroe will be at Mississippi State, and FAU... Don't call me FIU.
1: Mm-hmm.
0: We'll be at Florida. But the game of the weekend is Clemson at the Louisiana State University, which takes us into our next big discussion point. If you missed the top of the hour news, there are right now meetings going on with conference leaders, but they are not being led by Greg Sankey and his team in Birmingham. This is member discussion right now. They're being called member-led discussion. So this may be a situation, and I'm speculating now, but using an educated guess, these are the presidents and chancellors and their close confidants discussing potential ramifications of LSU breaking rules.
1: Mm-hmm.
0: And what punishments could really be doled out. Last week, we told y'all that there were some clear penalties that were put out there. Loss of voting privileges.
1: Yep.
0: Forfeiture of 50% of your sport budget, depending on the sport involved. And your coach would be suspended for half the season with all of his or her responsibilities, because it would include women's basketball as well. But it also, the fourth and final point of the punishment factor was, whatever else we feel like we might need to do.
1: Right.
0: Again, pretty good Fletch gray area there, right?
1: Well, now sure.
0: Gray. Charcoal.
1: Yeah. Well,
0: yeah, I guess. Let's try not to find out. But in all seriousness, Ross Dellinger reporting that school leaders around the SEC, 15 of them, as you might imagine, are indeed meeting to discuss this with the mm-hmm. The worst possible outcome.
1: Right.
0: Being the expulsion of LSU. But that it had been discussed. Now, again, to this point, and let's make this abundantly clear. To this point, LSU has broken no rules because the football season has not started. The hearing in front of the judge in Baton Rouge is Thursday. Right now, it's mm-hmm. just a restraining order.
1: Yep.
0: He may continue that. He may put a stop to it. And say that the SEC and its legal team has actually won the day, and that LSU cannot play these players, or that these players are no longer eligible in his eyes. We don't know those things yet. LSU and really everybody but Missouri. Missouri has to have their roster finalized by Wednesday.
1: Right.
0: Oklahoma has to have theirs finalized by Thursday. Everybody else has to have theirs finalized and sent to the conference office by Friday.
1: Good question.
0: Yes.
1: No one's brought, maybe someone's brought up and I haven't seen it. Is it just a foregone conclusion to people that talk about this and follow this and everything that LSU is just going to beat Clemson?
0: Yes.
1: Because my thought, I was just sitting here now as we're discussing all this, and this is going to come down on Thursday, and this has got to be this, and the roster's going to be finalized here and there. Is there any thought in anybody's mind this could be a huge distraction around this football team?
0: Okay, on that answer, yes.
1: But people still think they're good enough to beat Clemson with the distraction.
0: Yes. I have really seen, read, heard very, very, very little.
1: That just hit me. It's like, this is like, it's being taken for granted.
0: Yeah. And if I'm Dabo, I'm doing my best to use that.
1: Oh, I'm absolutely using it. But looking, LSU better on paper?
0: Yeah. I mean, sure, LSU. But you know what? Again, in most seasons, Terry, dead serious here. In most seasons,
1: LSU,
0: whomever LSU goes up against.
1: How many times were they better on paper last year?
0: Yeah.
1: So I guess what I'm saying is, nobody seems to stop and go, oh, they got to play a game on Saturday against an opponent that you really don't know how good or bad they're going to be. And, you know, again, they used to be really good, right? And could this be one of those where everybody's just taking little old Dabo and little old Clemson for granted? And they, I'm not saying they go in there and win.
0: Well, don't think that Dabo would do it exactly what
1: absolutely.
0: You just said.
1: Absolutely.
0: Yeah.
1: Don't be surprised they don't go in there and scare the living bejesus out of LSU. I mean, I'm not saying LSU will lose, but would anybody be surprised if Clemson went in there and gave them a four-quarter fight with all this ridiculousness going on?
0: Some people would, to be serious with your question, but most people would not. Most people would go, oh, well, you know, it is Clemson.
1: Yeah, I mean, look, there is very little expected from Clemson this year compared to other seasons.
0: Yes.
1: There is a ton expected for LSU.
0: Always.
1: And ready? Lane Kiffin, this is the first time Lane Kiffin's coached a team with this much expectation in a long time. Even 2 years ago with Ole Miss, that team was expected to do a lot. How'd they do? Oh, they missed the playoff.
0: Lane's, yeah, you're right, but I'll just push it a step further, sir. Lane has never...
1: Not even Southern Cal, Tennessee, Oakland Raiders. No. The expectation
0: and
1: level...
0: And you mentioned the other two. I wasn't even going to mention the Raiders. Yeah. I was just going to say Southern Cal and Tennessee.
1: I mean...
0: But he has not done
1: so
0: this.
1: So I'm just sitting here running this through my skull as we're having this conversation going... No one's even, like, going down this path, right. It feels like.
0: No, LSU, even with Tennessee, LSU is a different... Because the pressure at Southern Cal is more internal pressure.
1: It's not
0: external. Look at their crowd the other day.
1: Saying the same thing. You saw that crowd.
0: Yeah, but this is a whole different animal.
1: Yeah, and by the way, it's been ratcheted up about 10 times more than usual, and part of that is the doing of Lane Kiffin, how he's handled it.
0: Amen, brother. So. Amen. Speaking of Tennessee, to close out the drive around the SEC, I absolutely love this. It was announced today by Josh Heupel at his weekly press conference that the University of Tennessee's football team will be putting on a Dolly Parton helmet sticker for the entire season. I have seen it. It's very cool. Dolly's kind of logo was a butterfly. And so it is an orange butterfly with the name Dolly over it. Mm-hmm. And it's going to be on the back of their helmet. Good for them, man.
1: Very cool.
0: Good for them.
1: Very cool.
0: Good for them. She didn't go to Tennessee, but obviously grew up in East Tennessee, not too far from Knoxville. She's done many concerts on the campus through her career. She was a big Volunteers fan. And I think this is really neat. If y'all didn't hear, by the way, too, just to kind of broaden this story out real quick on Dolly, apparently now it's getting close to 200,000 online signatures for a online petition for the Nashville airport to be renamed Dolly Parton International Airport.
1: Very cool.
0: So
1: I'm in, man.
0: I am too.
1: Let's go.
0: But way to go, UT. You know,
1: absolutely.
0: Way to go. That's something good coming out of Knoxville.
1: There you go.
0: This week, good stuff there. All right, that's the drive around the SEC. We'll be back.
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3: 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And we'll be in touch. 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Times are tough, and we're here just trying to help you get folks in the door of your business.
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4: 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Three-time Defensive Player of the Year Aaron Donald says his decision to return to the Rams began 13 to 14 weeks ago. Donald is signing a $20 million deal worth up to $30 million to return to the Rams to join recently acquired Myles Garrett. The Rams are the only team in NFL history to enter the season with multiple players who've won multiple Defensive Player of the Year awards. I'm Adam Abdallah.
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0: All right, welcome back in. 11 minutes in front of 6 on this Monday. Jay and Terry with you. Scott coming your way next. Again tomorrow at 1, Shane Beamer press conference. That's during the halftime show. Tomorrow in the 3 o'clock hour, Ryan Brewer will be with Terry and me to discuss more of what's going on around Gamecock football. Before we get out of here, a couple of quick things. First off, we didn't mention these things in the news, but Lionel Messi today announced his retirement from international soccer. He's played for 3 World Cup championships.
1: Still going to school those cats in the MLS?
0: He is.
1: Okay.
0: Yeah, he is. But he's now 39 years old. But yeah, he'll stay in MLS for a couple more years, and then I don't know where he'll live when he's done. Maybe he'll stay in Miami. Maybe he'll move back to Barcelona. Maybe he'll move down to Argentina. You know, he left Argentina at like age 12, man. Maybe it's time to go back. Say what's up.
1: Yeah, maybe he might decide he wants to go.
0: Or you know what? Maybe he'll just live in all three of those places.
1: He's Key West. He can buy a house in here. He can buy a house.
0: I think he could buy Key West.
1: He could buy Key West. Absolutely.
0: He felt like it.
1: Our guy's not hurting for cash.
0: He's doing all right, man.
1: He's okay.
0: He's doing all right.
1: He's okay.
0: Yeah, Leo. So he had a pretty good international career.
1: Yeah, he's okay.
0: He's done all right. He's done all right. He's a good dude, too. That's what I like about it. He's a good dude. He's a good dude.
1: Seems like it. I mean, I don't know him like you. I mean, you hung out with him a lot.
0: Yeah, we're both.
1: But, yeah, I'll take your word for it. Yeah. He seems like a good guy.
0: We're friends. congratulations. I mean, almost like, ouch. South Carolina State this weekend.
1: Oh, my God.
0: Played Savannah State. That is a college.
1: Woo!
0: But let's put it this way, kids. Keely Watson threw three touchdowns. Josh Shaw ran for three touchdowns. That's six. And that is exactly half of South Carolina State's overall touchdowns in an 87-0 win. Their final touchdown was a block punt return for a score. They also kicked a field goal.
1: Wow.
0: Here's Chenis Berry, who went to Savannah State, on how proud he is of his team.
13: Well, at the end of the day, you know us, man. We just want to accomplish the mission, man. Regardless of who we play, man, we just want to find a way to go 1-0. And I thought we did that. You know, I was proud of the guys. You know, we told them, regardless of who we're playing, we respect every opponent that we play. Every opponent. But we fear none. And it's important on how we execute. You know, execution is the most important thing. And I thought we executed for the most part in all three phases, not just offensively, but defensively. Obviously, when you hold a team to 0 points, that's hard to do in college football these days. All right, to hold a team to 0 points, man, I was very, very proud of our guys.
0: Coach, you clicked on all cylinders and then some, sir.
1: All cylinders. You know what's interesting about that? And, it's out there in the world for the talk. Is that Barry, when Savannah State has come open a couple of times, had shown interest in the head coaching gig, and obviously he never got it. So that might have been a little something-something yesterday.
0: Huh.
1: It's just a little whisper out there. I can't substantiate it with, you know, just saying.
0: I'd have to look at, I mean, like, did Chenis ever play them when he was at Benedict? I need to look that up.
1: Doubtful.
0: Probably not.
1: So he got his opportunity.
0: Yeah.
1: Oof.
0: Yeah.
1: And by the way, if you still have the same AD in place for when he might have been interested, if it is true, while you're getting whooped, he's put almost 100 on you. Yeah. Aren't you having a little conversation with somebody?
0: Yes.
1: Yeah. Why do we have that guy?
0: Yeah.
1: Why is that guy on the other sideline?
0: Yeah, that's
1: put an 80 burger up on us.
0: Yeah.
1: If it is indeed,
0: I think. I mean, again, the final score of the game, not the final like 87, but I mean the final touchdown of the game.
1: Mm-hmm.
0: With like 2 minutes to go, block punt for a score. Like he said, like, no, let it respect the opponent. You did not let up.
1: No, block punt was on.
0: I mean, at that point, you may as well let the punt go, see if you can return it, right? You're like, nah, screw that, man. We're going to block this sucker. We're going in. We're going in, man.
1: I'm telling you, man, that's a something.
0: Yeah. And if I'm Savannah State, why am I punting?
1: Just why?
0: At that point, just go for
1: that's
0: it.
1: That's a good point. What does it matter then?
0: Yeah. So. But congrats to Bulldog fans everywhere, because set the bar. You set the bar.
1: He has done fine work.
0: Nah, he's a great coach.
1: His last couple of years.
0: Listen, it's such a good program. Yeah. The school, for decades, that school knows how to run a football program, and they have done it, again, literally for decades. It's not fly by night. It's not luck. I mean, it doesn't matter who's been Coach Jeffries and Coach Pugh. I mean, you know, and then you look at NFL dudes. I mean, they know what's up.
1: Mm-hmm.
0: They know what a football program,
1: mm-hmm.
0: not a football team. They know what a football program is down in Orangeburg.
1: Your old buddy Pugh handed it off and still going well. Yeah.
0: And you know what? And I don't know Chenis. I haven't met Chenis, but I got to know Coach Jeffries and Coach Pugh a little bit. And two of the most upstanding men I've ever known. So, again, down there, they know what's up with football.
1: Mm-hmm.
0: So good for them.
1: Oh, yeah.
0: All right. What you got for me real quick?
1: Oh, let's dig
0: it. We got like 15 seconds.
1: Is that it?
0: Yep.
1: I'm not going to get the theme.
0: Braves.
1: Phillies.
0: Whoever's playing the Phillies.
1: On the road to get the Diamondbacks.
0: Okay, Arizona and Atlanta.
1: Yeah, just Arizona.
0: Yeah.
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0: your live game night huddle while the action unfolds live, loud in the game. 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
1: Tonight, it is going to be loud tonight because Brad Evans is in the house. I'm filling in for Pat Boyle today. I am Kate Constable here with you for the next 4 hours, Brad for the next three, which means we got to jump into things early. There's been a lot going on over the last 24 hours with the roster cuts in the NFL. I don't know, someone named Aaron Donald decided to come out of retirement. We've got a mess in Green Bay. Brad, plenty to talk about. But you can watch the show. 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You can follow us on social platforms as well at BetMGM Tonight. We also want to hear from you throughout the show. Talk, text, hit both lines. You can simply text your thoughts on the show, any of the topics we're diving into, or anything you want to talk about, and we'll bring you on. 310-840-4910. The big question for tonight, though, Brad, are the Rams destined to repeat in the NFC for in the Super Bowl, rather, for the NFC? We're going to answer that question throughout the evening because Aaron Donald, like I mentioned, Brad, is coming out of retirement. How are you doing tonight?
2: I am splendid. I am spectacular. I am sweating my cojones off because it is a sweltering like 102 degree heat index down in the central ILL. For the love of the weather gods, I want fall to get here already. I mean, we got pigskin already flying through the air. Week zero of college football. And your boy had an epic bad beat. I'm going to describe that a little bit later on in the program and the good, the bad, and the indifferent. Some of you may have also experienced a couple of bad beats in the college football universe, but we're back, baby. The NFL is only days away, and my Chicago Cubs need to stop losing baseball games to supposedly inferior competition. Otherwise, this iced tea is going to become straight tequila because I'm going to need something to numb the damn pain.
1: Yeah, brutal loss last night, Brad. Prime time. The Cubs just can't get it done. Shota Imanaga on the mound. It was not pretty. We will dive into Major League Baseball throughout the show. Actually, about 20 minutes from now, we're going to talk some Major League Baseball because we have a lot of playoff implications series going on here, plus some odd stuff in the Red Sox-Yankees game last night. We'll go streaking about 40 minutes from now, which we always do. Who doesn't love a good, streak every now and then? But Brad, diving into the NFL, which is the hot topic right now, and the hottest of those is the LA Rams. Talk about heat index and some humidity here in Chicago or ILL. How about LA, where it's heating up for the Los Angeles Rams? Because not only do they have Myles Garrett, not only do they have Trent McDuffie joining him in the offseason, but now we have Aaron Donald coming out of retirement, and he's going to be on the opposite side. Who knows kind of how they're going to play both he and Myles Garrett together. But it's going to be a scary thing going up against this Rams defense.
2: Oh, there's no doubt about it. Look, they were already the best on paper without Aaron Donald. And, the rumors have been circulating, been drifting in the wind for the last several weeks. I mean, Donald gave it really kind of every indication when he showed up to training camp and was walking around team facilities, getting some workouts in. The guy is still yoked at 35 years old. He's probably in pretty good cardiovascular shape as well. And he signed on the dotted line with that one-year $20 million deal with $10 million in additional incentives, so it could be worth upwards of $30 million if he checks all the right boxes, and that would obviously include a Super Bowl victory. You look at the Rams, clearly the front runner to hoist the hardware in their own home stadium. Remember the Super Bowl this year in the City of Angels at SoFi Stadium. They're right now plus 500 to win the whole shebang. They're plus 400, by the way. Let our friends at BetMGM to be the number one seed in the NFC, which I think honestly is the best bet there on the board. But they don't have any weaknesses, again, on paper at all. They also brought in Tutu Atwell, Guy is obviously very familiar with the system. Made a trade for him. He was temporarily with the Miami Dolphins. He comes back, is in some wide receiver depth. He got Adams here, still one of the best red zone wide receivers in the NFL. He got Puka Nacua, who was healthy and dodged the exempt list. There were a lot of fears he may be falling down a path similar to Josh Jacobs. We're going to talk about him in a minute. But the coast is all clear for Puka Nacua for the rest of this season. And you've got a plethora of tight ends. In fact, they have five tight ends on roster. That is the favorite position brand for one Sean McVay. A lot of 13 personnel ran about a third of the time last year. Could run as much as maybe 35, 40% of the time this year. So the number one offense, the number one defense, again, that was pre-Donald. Now you bring him back, even if he's like only 60, 70% of Aaron Donald in his prime, it's still a dominant interior player, one of the most dominant of our generation. And you got him working in concert with Myles Garrett. All that means, Kate, is constant dirty pockets, constant man-eating in the trenches. You're not going to be able to throw on the Rams. You're not going to be able to run on the Rams consistently. This is why I know a lot of you out there think I'm bat bleeping crazy for saying this, but I'm going to quadruple down on it right now. It is a decent chance, not an infinitesimal chance, a decent chance, say 10, 15%. The Rams run the damn table this year. Like I've already said, 72 Dolphins, you're on notice.
1: Ooh, wow. That is spicy, Brad. Run the table. I mean, they certainly, if there's any roster in the NFL that has the capability to do that, it would be this Rams team. I mean, talking about how good the defense was before Donald and now, like, we kind of just breezed through the names like Kobe Turner, Braden Fisk, Byron Young. I mean, Jalen Watson coming over along with Trent McDuffie from a championship caliber team or championship team in the Chiefs. Like, there really are no holes on this roster whatsoever. The schedule for Los Angeles, like, they have some-ish interesting spots on here. I mean, you play Buffalo this year, you play Philly, you play Kansas City. So, like, those are going to be tough games. You have the Cowboys, but, like, they've got to be favored in all of those.
2: Correct.
1: Still, like, at this point, right? So, I feel like the only thing that can really beat the Rams this year is the Rams. And by that, I mean the inevitable, like, who's going to get injured this year? I hate that we always have to say it. Like, you never want anyone to get injured. Like, yeah, of course. But, like, it happens. It's the NFL. So, like, the only way that the Rams don't win double-digit games this year, don't find themselves in the NFC Championship this year, is if things go sideways in terms of them beating themselves, because top to bottom on this roster, and even the depth pieces on this roster too. Like, I mean, Tutu Atwell is one of your, like, your fourth receiver, and granted, he's not an elite receiver, but I think a lot of people would like to have him as a depth type of piece. And then you mentioned all the tight ends. So top to bottom, this roster was really, really good before Aaron Donald, but obviously he makes it even better. And Brad, I was just looking up the odds. Aaron Donald is 45-1 to win Defensive Player of the Year. I know he can't win Comeback Player of the Year because he's coming out of retirement, but like 45-1 for Aaron Donald in a season where he said he's not coming back unless he can play like old Aaron Donald. So I'd like to believe that he's going to be pretty agile on that field this year.
2: Yeah, I think he most definitely will be. And just kind of tacking on from the sports betting angle on this, Mike Clay at ESPN gives the Rams in all 17 games, Kate, a 57% or greater win probability. Every damn game. The toughest game that Clay has, which is really exactly 57%, is week 16 against the defending champs, and that on the road up there in the Great Northwest against the Seattle Seahawks. Outside of that, they have greater than a 61% chance in every remaining game of winning, though the overall strength of schedule is the second toughest in the National Football League. But you're right. It is a violent sport. Anything can happen. There's always curveballs at play. You know, if Matthew Stafford, God forbid, we don't want this to happen, but if we were failed by a major injury, and that is a guy that certainly is an injury risk given the advanced age. I mean, he's got a lot of gray in that beard. It's getting grayer by the day. You know, is it going to be Ty Simpson? Is it maybe going to be, you know, somebody else there under center for that franchise? I mean, Simpson has looked awfully good here in the preseason, but, you know, Stetson Bennett right now, the, you know, quote unquote QB2 on this roster, but I think Ty Simpson will eventually usurp him. He was drafted with high draft capital and inside the top 15 in last year's NFL draft or last April's NFL draft. So they, you know, spent a pretty penny on him. You know, he showed up and showed out enough that I feel he is, you know, should be the QB2 if something were to happen to Stafford. So that's the wild card here at play. Mm-hmm. But if the other key pieces can remain upright, whether on defense or on offense, because he's got that 1-2 punch to the ground as well, improving guys in Kyren Williams and Blake Corum, who could be involved in a full-blown 60-40, 55-45 split Williams to Corum this season with the wide receivers, with the heavy packages and personnel that they're going to run. Again, they're going to run more 13 personnel packages probably than anybody else in the NFL. And watch out, too, folks, for Terrence Ferguson. If you got a fantasy football draft sometime this week or this weekend, you're getting those beer fuzzy hours of your draft. You're like round 13, round 14, round 15. You're looking for a diamond in the rough, a guy that could absolutely shine on like a crazy diamond. Shout out to Pink Floyd. I'm wearing the shirt for a reason. Would be Terrence Ferguson. A lot of speculation. He could be the third best receiving option in this offense. A guy could gash the seam, can work outside, can work in the short field as well. I'm already on record for saying this. I'll repeat it here on air right now. 50 receptions, 625 yards, handful of touchdowns, entirely attainable for a guy in Ferguson, I believe, could be one of the breakout candidates at the tight end position this year.
1: Ooh, wow. Okay, clip that. Yeah, last season, 11 receptions for 231 yards. So what did you say, Brad? 50 receptions, 600-some yards?
2: Yeah, 50, 625, and a handful of scores. I think he can reach that.
1: Yeah, why not? Especially with Sean McVay as your play caller, right? He knows a thing or two about how to run an offense. Okay, so that is Aaron Donald returning to the Rams, $20 million deal, 1 year, up to $30 million with incentives, an extra $10 million on those. So, yeah, the Rams are looking pretty, pretty good. Again, we want to hear from you. Are the Rams destined to represent the NFC in the Super Bowl? Let us know your thoughts, 310-840-4910. You can call or text in. The news for a different NFC team, Brad, not exactly the as great or jubilant of news that the Rams are getting right now, because Josh Jacobs for Green Bay has been placed on the commissioner's exempt list from his misdemeanor charges for domestic violence back in May. I mean, his court date is set for November, which is week 11. Yep. And yep, being on the commissioner's exempt list, you're out for the first 6 weeks of the season to begin with, Brad. Like, there is a very good chance that Josh Jacobs doesn't see the field this year. I don't think that that's like too far to say something like that.
2: No, I think you're entirely spot on. And I think maybe the NFL, and I don't have any evidence to go on this, so this is pure speculation on my part, but maybe they've seen the video because there is video of him being involved in a domestic incident with his girlfriend and, you know, allegedly pushing her down to the ground inside his garage. So, you know, if they've seen that video and they're trying to get ahead of the storm, or they're hearing rumblings that maybe somebody has got that video and they're going to release it to the public, they don't want to have like Ray Rice part two to come out. So they're playing it safe and making the right move and putting Josh Jacobs on the commissioner's exempt list. As you've already mentioned, he's going to be out for the first 6 weeks of the regular season. But also, as you mentioned, with that court date being sometime in November around week 11, I mean, there is a distinct possibility, and this is entirely on the table. We will not see Josh Jacobs take a single snap this season. We may not see Josh Jacobs ever again take a snap with the Green Bay Packers. So right now, the pivot point for this franchise is going to kind of a loose RBBC is the best way to describe it. Marshawn Lloyd, a guy is built like a beer keg with feet at 5'9", 220 pounds, can really scoot, shown some versatility as a pass catcher. And on the ground, though, he's only got a handful of NFL touches in his career because he's a guy that has been sapped by various hamstring injuries. Now, he's worked his way to shake off the injury bug and, you know, his main inroads and his nutrition, his training regimen, everything else. So hopefully he's going to be able to stay upright. Chris Brooks is also going to be involved, maybe supplant Lloyd occasionally in pass down, third down situations. He's looked good in a pinch at times previously for the Green Bay Packers. And then meanwhile, too, we get Caleb Johnson, who was a horrendous, catastrophic flop. A guy that had a lot of buzz coming out of the University of Iowa, never mounted a jack nor squat with the Pittsburgh Steelers. They traded for him before the Jacobs news came out. Then everybody saw the Jacobs news hit the wire like, ah, now we see the move and why they made it. So as it stands right now, best guess, I think week one for Green Bay and at the easiest matchup, intra-divisional matchup on the road against the Minnesota Vikings, which should be a premium defense. Marshawn Lloyd will probably get at least 65 to 70% of the opportunity share, maybe about 5 to 7 touches for Chris Brooks and just a cup of coffee, like 1 to 2 touches, possibly a most for Caleb Johnson, even if he is indeed active. So that's the game plan now. And if Lloyd doesn't amount to much of anything or looks largely pedestrian, again, I think Green Bay is going to be heavily involved in the trade market come the deadline, which is usually in mid to late October. They could be angling and maybe reaching out to some other franchises and offering up something for one of their running backs to shore that up. The other an element to this is I think they're going to lean heavily on Jordan Love to begin the season, which is good news. If you're investing fantasy shares in one of my breakout favorites and Matthew Golden, if you got that golden ticket in hand, you could be tasting sweetness here in short order. Christian Watson could have a tremendous year if he could stay upright and healthy. Tucker Kraft could be a slow ramp up from him coming off that ACL setback. But he could have another phenomenal year. Jaden Reed being that water bug, that dirty worker underneath. But I think now, you know, this was largely going to be a balanced offense. Now it shifts somewhat more so. Now the onus is going to fall. The responsibility is going to fall increasingly so on Jordan Love to deliver. And I can already hear our esteemed colleague Pat Boyle screaming from Philadelphia right now. That's my MVP. Yes, Kate. I think Pat was very drunk when he made the prediction right here on BetMGM tonight that Jordan Love is going to win the NFL MVP. I ain't still buying it.
1: Yeah, Brad, I've been on with Pat before, and he's taken me down his whole rabbit hole of his love for Jordan Love, and I don't understand the love for Love. But Jordan Love is going to have a great season because of the lack of talent at the running back position. And let's not forget Micah Parsons' place on the PUP list. So he's out the first 4 weeks. So what is this defense going to look like? The wins are going to have to come from Jordan Love in this offense. They might have to put up a ton of points every single week because I'm not sure this defense is going to be able to do a whole lot, especially without Micah Parsons early on in the season. Yeah. So, it's great for your fantasy guys. If you are Jordan Love, Christian Watson, if you have them on your team, because this offense is hopefully going to be a little bit more high powered, but I'm worried about the running back situation. Caleb Johnson, my guy from Iowa, Brad, wore this shirt for a reason. and he's done nothing. He's done absolutely nothing in the league. So hopefully this is a good change of pace for him, a new setting. Maybe he can turn things around with LaFleur, but I'm not holding my breath on it. So I'm worried about the Green Bay Packers. As a Bears fan, I'm really not that worried. I think they finished last in the division right now based on how their roster is shaping up. It's not going to be pretty. Unless Jordan Love goes out and has an MVP type season, I just don't see that happening. One other piece of news here across the NFL, according to Adam Schefter today, the Falcons have remained undecided about their week one quarterback against the Pittsburgh Steelers. Brad, we're like, what, 2 weeks away from the start of the season? I guess the Falcons are about 2 weeks away, but we essentially have football next, a week from Wednesday. 9 days. Thank you, Brandon. Can't do that quick math. They should probably figure out who their quarterback's going to be. I think that would be a smart decision.
2: It would be a smart decision, and I think it's going to be a foregone conclusion. It's Michael Penix, assuming that he is indeed healthy and they feel comfortable trotting him out, given all the missed time that he has had this summer. A lot of buildup, rust, and dust. If he could shake it off in time and look competent in practice, even just a shred of competency is going to look far better than anything that Tua Tagovailoa is bringing to the table right now. Though Tua did look at least somewhat competent in his last preseason start. So inevitably, I think this is barreling toward a Michael Penix start. They got to monitor practice reports, and that will, probably have a gleaning some insights and allow you to make an accurate reading of the tea leaves come that week one matchup against the Steelers on the road in Pittsburgh.
1: Yeah, lots to look forward to. With the NFL season right around the corner, lots to look forward to right around the corner of the show here. We're going to take a quick break and dive into Major League Baseball on the other side. What was going on in the Red Sox-Yankees game yesterday? We'll play some sound for you there. We also have streaking coming up about 20 minutes from now. 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We'll be right back with more BetMGM Tonight on the other side.
0: The preseason is over, and just like that, the next football snap you see will mean something. Opening week is next Wednesday, Patriots at Seahawks, followed by Thursday's Niners-Rams in Australia. From your home for the NFL, Westwood One Sports.
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1: 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Brad, we got to talk some Major League Baseball because October isn't far off. Tomorrow is September, yeah. Which means, October's around the corner. And that means postseason baseball. And things are really heating up. We have a lot of series that are going to be going on over the next week or so that have some playoff implications. You and I both based in the state of Illinois, which means either your Cubs or Sox. And the Cubs and Brewers have a big series that they're starting here tonight. But over the weekend, it was Yankees-Red Sox. And it was an interesting series, right? Red Sox lost 3-4 to the Yankees. And that concluded with a 16-1 loss in the Bronx last night. And things got pretty heated in that game, but not necessarily between the players. It got heated with the Red Sox booth. So let's take a listen and hear what the Red Sox play-by-play person, Will Fleming, had to say during the game.
2: Chisholm's doing it again.
3: By the way,
2: this is what he does.
3: Look, you're up six. It's the eighth. The team is electing not to hold you on. That's the white flag, right? And normally in that situation,
2: you don't run.
3: You don't run.
2: Wouldn't you sort of like to see Moran drill Wells right here? Infield's coming in.
3: That's selfish play, right? That's just padding your stats.
2: Well, he's a Bush League
3: player. But guess what? I mean,
2: it's not even a steal.
3: One of the unwritten rules, like, if we're holding you on, sure. If you get a jump, go. But if I'm going to play behind you at first base, that's us just saying, you just play the game, right? And normally you don't see guys steal in that situation up six here late in the game.
2: Well, that's who Jazz is. And I don't know what else you need to hear. The 3-2 is drilled into right field. It is way back, and it is gone. And Moran should fight Chisholm. He's walking toward the third base line, staring at him there. Chisholm trots home. It's a two-run homer, and it's 9-1. Well, it's as if we needed a little extra vinegar for what feels like an inevitable postseason series. There it is. It's 9-1, New York. Chisholm, I'm going to say it, he plays the game the wrong way. That's a breaking ball. It's launched by Wells. He's awesome. Jazz is so talented. He, as I've said so many times, he won them the wild card series last year with his defense. Goldschmidt drives on the right. This is way back. Uncle, a home run.
1: All right, so there's another home run there. So it just kind of keeps piling on. But that right there, Brad, what we just heard is Will Fleming, who's a play-by-play announcer for the Red Sox. Bottom of the eighth inning, Jazz Chisholm is stealing bases left and right. He steals second. He steals third. And Fleming's like, let's start throwing at Austin Wells, who was up to bat. I'm not sure as the play-by-play guy, like, maybe, sure, you might want to think that, but like you can't really say that out loud on the broadcast. Not the right thing to say. The reaction was pretty strong on social media. Fleming's come out and issued an apology. You can't be throwing at people because you're upset that the Yankees are beating you, putting the smack down on you. It's a 6-1 ball game. And if the Red Sox aren't, like the broadcast said, the Red Sox aren't holding Jazz Chisholm on these bases and he's going to steal. Okay, why is that Chisholm's fault?
4: And honestly, it's not like they were up 16 runs, right? It was a six-run differential. There was still time left in the game.

0: For the Boston Red Sox, potentially come back. So Aaron Boone's like, hey, if they're going to allow you to have a giant leadoff, that you get a chance to steal. We'd like to get a couple of insurance runs to guarantee to sew this bad boy up. So, again, it was a small enough separation in total runs between two teams to justify the reasoning to allow him to run. Yeah, I think they obviously crossed the line. You can't say, you're up six. He don't play the game the right way. And he tried to walk it back. Oh, but he's a great guy, very talented guy. No, it's hogwash, poppycock, a giant heaping pile of smoldering BS. He really kind of calling it the way that he's seeing it in his own mind. And he was like, yeah, go after him, plunk him. If he charges him out, great. Land a couple of punches if you really want to. I mean, that's kind of what he was going for in the next instance if he was allowed to continue to talk. So it was natural for the reaction, the blowback to really, prop up there on social media. And it was completely warranted and justified. I would have come out and apologized and said, yeah, I overstepped my bounds. I did cross the line. I said the wrong things in that moment. Yes, you're going to be biased for the Boston Red Sox. We know it's a heated and storied rivalry, but those are those unwritten rules that they were talking about. There's unwritten rules in the booth as well that you cannot violate, and they certainly did that. So, yeah, it just adds another chapter to the long, long history of bad blood between the New York Yankees and Boston Red Sox. Let me pop some popcorn, throw on some shades, plop down a comfy chair, sit back, pop some of that corn in my mouth, and just watch the drama unfold. I'm here for it, much like I'm usually here for fisticuffs in the stands between the White Sox and Cubs, which we've already seen this year.
1: That was pretty good. I mean, not good. We don't condone fighting. But, yes, these are rivalries, Brad. And it makes it all that more interesting. Drama is part of sports. Fleming shouldn't be calling for anyone to get injured. Brandon threw in our chat, I didn't know this. He also said that the pitcher should fight him after the home run, after Wells hit a home run. Like, what are we doing? What, are we just going to start brawls? I like that.
0: Yeah, why not?
1: Fleming's just like the instigator, sitting up in the booth, all like comfy, away from the action, the drama, and he's just kind of poking the bear. So it's those unwritten rules of baseball. You get them in the NBA, a team's up 30 with a minute left and someone goes windmill dunks. Everyone on the opposing bench is going to get up and get in there. Like, those types of things happen. That's sports. But the larger implications of all of this is that the Red Sox are now four games back of the Yankees for the second wild card spot. I mean, they're still fairly secure where they're at because the Guardians are five games back of the Red Sox. But I mean, the standings, that's kind of the larger implication there. Tonight, Brad, we do have the Mariners at the Red Sox. George Kirby going up against Peyton Toole. Any angle in this game that you were looking at from a betting perspective?
0: No, I don't have any action on this series at all. I mean, just from a general fan perspective, if you're up there in the Great Northwest and you're clinging to hope that the Seattle Mariners are going to somehow catch, Cleveland in the wild card race or any number of teams that they're going to have to leapfrog to claim that last position, you got to hope, you got to pray they come out and take this series. And I don't have to sweep it, but they got to come out and take this series. George Kirby has been a roller coaster ride of inconsistency for much of this year. A guy that's been excellent at home, but when you get him out of the friendly confines there of T-Mobile Park, he just absolutely gets smacked around, gets rocked. And you're facing a Red Sox team that's obviously ticked off. They're a little pissed. So angst is built up based on what unfolded that Yankee series. And they're probably going to take it out on poor George Kirby. So I guess in a way, I'm talking to myself at a Red Sox -1.5 on the run line. I could see that unfolding. Peyton Toole has been pretty good this season, especially at home. And again, Boston is really just want to try to, you know, relieve their emotions that have been built up here last 24 hours. They may take it out on Kirby and greatly inflate his ERA, which is already bad on the road to begin with. So I guess that's one angle that I have in this series. And look, the Mariners, again, folks, the M's have to win this series. They really have to win all of their remaining series. Get a little help as well, because there's like still 7-8 teams in the mediocre AL involved in the wild card race in Seattle right now, 5 games out of that final wild card spot. So they got to help themselves and they got to get help from other squads. And that may not happen.
1: Yeah, I mean, if the Mariners are able to take a couple from the Red Sox in this series, all of a sudden the Red Sox wild card positioning lessens a little. Mariners slide up in those wild card standings. Things are getting pretty interesting in the AL. Over in the NL, the Cubs and Phillies now tied for the top wild card spot. Cubs have a big series against the Brewers. And I mean, honestly, I know the Cubs lost last night, Brad, but like, not a bad time to have a series against the Brewers when you have Pete Crow Armstrong playing the type of baseball that Pete Crow Armstrong is playing right now. 2 homers last night, 3 the game before, 5 home runs in 2 games against the Reds. The last 2 games against the Reds, that is. That's absolutely insane what Pete Crow Armstrong's doing right now.
0: Yeah, runaway MVP. And I was saying this weeks, if not months ago, that Pete Crow Armstrong was going to win the National League MVP because war, good God, y'all, what is it good for? Absolutely everything. I have said that repeatedly here on the program that, you know, Pete's just better across the board than Shohei Ohtani. But Shohei pitches. I can already hear the Shohei lovers screaming and yelling from Los Angeles. Yes, I understand Shohei did pitch, and he pitched quite well. But it's now, you know, several weeks removed since the last time he towed the rubber. Now, Shohei's going to have to come back. Maybe they're going to ramp him up. Maybe he gets like 2 to 3 starts to end the regular season. He has got to be spectacular in those 2 to 3 starts. Maybe he's got to go out and twirl a complete game shutout. And that can maybe bring this MVP race a little bit tighter. I mean, Pete Crow, I think, is like minus 1,500, something like that, at BetMGM right now. The odds just spiked over the weekend. That 3 homer game he had on Friday, and then he had another pair of homers and a loss yesterday, 5 home runs. I mean, he's doing stuff, and I'm going to talk about this a little bit later on the show, that only Willie Mays and Babe Ruth have done in a single month of Major League Baseball. I'll give the exact factoid again later on in the show. But, I mean, that's how special of a year PCA is having. And not to mention how, you know, just really unrivaled he is with the glove in his hand. He's the best defender in baseball. He's swiping bases. Shohei can't run like he was running a couple of years ago when he was a 50-50 guy because he's got that bulky knee. So the fact that Shohei's not pitching, fact that Shohei's not running, honestly, the fact that Ohtani is really cooled off, Pete Crow Armstrong is going to be the man. I just pray, as a Cubs fan, as a baseball fan, the Cubs do not squander the wild card race because they're deadlocked right now in Philadelphia. They need home field advantage, a much different team at Wrigley typically than they are on the road. And honestly, they are not a lock. They are far from a guarantee of making the postseason because this schedule is a murderer's row upcoming, the second toughest in baseball, including tonight. You face Milwaukee 7 times over the next 10 days. This will be a make or break portion of the calendar for the Cubs season.
1: Yeah, I mean, this is, you kind of just laid it all right there, Brad. This is huge for Chicago right now because they did have a pretty sizable lead in that wild card spot. Right now, they're tied with Philly, like you said, 4.5 games up on the final spot, which is the Diamondbacks right now. Padres are only 5 out. Like, it's getting dicey, especially with the way that the Cubs have performed lately. Obviously, PCA has been performing unbelievable, but the Chicago as a whole dropping some games that they probably should not have been dropping recently, and now you have the division leading Brewers coming up here. Phillies and Diamondbacks, they're also in action tonight. Mentioned that the, you know, Philadelphia's tied in that wild card spot with Chicago. Arizona's the final spot. It's some things could be shifting around there. So a lot of very big, impactful series going on here in Major League Baseball starting tonight and throughout the next week or so. We are going to tell you who's going to get a hit tonight, Brad. On the other side, we are going to go streaking. That is up next. More to come. 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
2: 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Will Arch Manning live up to the hype? And what will Lane Kiffin's first season at LSU look like? 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
1: Time to go streaking. 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Again, that is exclusively over at BetMGM, and we're about to tell you here who is going to get a hit tonight. So without further ado, let's go streaking.
18: We won a game yesterday. We win one today. That's two in a row. We win one tomorrow. That's called a winning streak. It has happened before.
19: We're going streaking!
1: All right. Monty has the longest streak right now with 11, which is pretty impressive. But Brad, I'm going to have you... Yes. Start us off. You go first. You're riding a streak of two. Can we make it three tonight?
0: By the way, you're still talking to the grand champion currently, who has the longest streak in the season of 15. That's right, Monty. I need an over from your boy tonight. But I digress. I'm going to go with one of the best slap hitters, multi-time batting champion, and that being Luis Urias, now with the Philadelphia Phillies. He is in the desert taking on the Arizona Diamondbacks. And you look at Urias, batting 301 against southpaw pitchers on this season. He's 13-24 as well, lifetime against Brandon Fatt. That's a 542 batting average. He's also gotten a hit in 12 of his last 15 games. He's batting 326 in his last 15 days. Brandon Fatt against left-handed hitter has given up a 761 OPS. That's much higher than against a right-handed hitter. So give me Luis Urias in Arizona. And we're going streaking to three. That's right, Monty.
1: Okay. Luis Urias, I like it, Brad. Streaking to three tonight is what Brad's trying to get at. I usually give Brandon a lot of crap on this, but he's got a streak of four, Brandon. I applaud you. Plus, your streak is far longer than mine right now. So, Brandon, who are you taking to try and increase that streak to five?
20: I'm going to go with the MVP, Kate, and that is Pete Crow Armstrong. And plus, the news of Shohei coming out that he's not going to pitch the rest of the season. I think that this award is locked up for Mr. Pete Crow Armstrong. Oh. So, I love that. So I'm going to take PCA. He's hot right now. Five home runs in the last 2 days. I don't even care that he's 0-for-5 lifetime against Kyle Harrison. Doesn't bother me at all. Like Monty says, don't care. We're going streaking. We're taking PCA. He's the hottest hitter on the planet. And he is going to get us on the board against those stinking Brewers tonight.
1: All right. I like it. I can't go wrong with PCA with what he's doing at the plate tonight. Monty, can we go to 12 tonight? Put some pressure on Brad's streak of 15. Make him sweat a little bit. Who do you have?
21: He's already sweating, so we will put more pressure on Brad. Yes. Give me another Pete Alonso. third highest rating hitter on my board tonight at batters-box.com. Elite matchup against Tanner Gordon. Gordon getting destroyed at home. I mean, it is Colorado, so it makes sense, but opponents hitting over 330, 12% barrel rate, 46% hard hit rate. Alonzo's been on fire in August, hitting over 340 with an OPS over 1,000. Two trends I like. 146 games with an elite rating for Pete Alonzo. He's getting a hit 71% of the time. On the flip side, Tanner Gordon has faced over 100 hitters with an elite rating. 76% of them have gotten a hit. So the trends are certainly my friend in this one. And then four-star pitch mix rating for Tanner, for Alonzo against Tanner Gordon tonight, hitting over 320 with an OPS over 1,000 against both of Gordon's two main pitches, those being fastballs and sliders. Yeah, I think Pete Alonzo is going to get there for me.
1: All right. I like it. Lee, who do we have?
3: I'm going to go with Ezekiel Duran versus the Athletics and Gage Chubb. He's doing hot so far. In the last 10 games, he's hitting 405, as well as getting multiple hits in six out of those 10 games. He's hitting leadoff versus as a righty versus a lefty. So that's my guy, Ezekiel Duran, this week.
1: All right. Lee, you and I are both at zero. So
3: that is right.
1: Let's both get our streak started today with a hit for our guys. And for my guy, I'm going to go back to that Cubs and Brewers game, and I'm going to go Nico Hoerner. I mean, PCA, rather, has been unbelievable. But Nico Hoerner has quietly been very good at the plate over the last series as well. Six hits in his last three games against the Reds. He's been great. He's been good. I guess the sample size is small against Kyle Harrison, but he's hitting about 400, slugging 600. So I like Nico Hoerner to get a hit tonight. And Brad, as Cubs fans, you may be a little bit more of a fan than I am even. I mean, if PCA's getting a hit, if Nico Horner's getting a hit, that's a good sign for the Cubs tonight going up against the Brewers.
0: Yeah, Kyle Harrison, a pair of starts against the Cubs this season, a 1.50 ERA. We need that sucker to spike, and we need the Cubs to break out of this kind of slump that they were in against the Reds. The Reds! Are you kidding me?
1: Yeah, not great when you are losing a couple games to the Reds. Certainly games that you should have won there. But if you add up all of those bets over at BetMGM for our hit streak tonight, Hoerner, Duran, Alonzo, PCA, Luis Arraez, that is plus 345 over at BetMGM. So some nice juicy odds there. Get in on our players that we think are going to go streaking tonight. On the other side, NFL preseason is in the books. What are our favorite takeaways or biggest takeaways? We'll tell you on the other side. 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
1: Brad Evans, Kate Constable here with you on BetMGM Tonight. Let us know your thoughts about what's going on in LA right now with the Rams. Are they destined to repeat, to represent, rather, the NFC in the Super Bowl? Now that Aaron Donald is back on the roster, going to be back on the field this year, let us know your thoughts. 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If you want to call or text about something outside of Aaron Donald and the Rams, you're free to do so as well. All topics are on the table here tonight, especially with the preseason wrapped up in the NFL. Brad, we have regular season NFL starting in 9 days. A good old Wednesday night NFL action to kick off the season. But want to go through some of the... It is weird. I'm not used to it quite yet. Want to go through some of the stuff that we saw in the preseason and some of those takeaways. One of them being in Kansas City, there's a running back. His name's Kenneth Walker, but there's also another running back that is going to be essentially the backup and maybe get some pretty good tread this year. Emmett Johnson, 7 rushes in the preseason, 39 yards. Like, those numbers don't exactly pop for you, but he looks to be presumably the RB2 behind Kenneth Walker III.
2: Yeah, he's locked into that role. There's no question about him. R.D. Mercado, bye-bye. He got waived, unfortunately, so he is currently unemployed, and we're going to find out where he is potentially going to land, whether on a practice squad or maybe on another active roster. But Emmett Johnson's going to be the man right directly behind Kenneth Walker III. Now, you know, is he going to be able to supplant him a few times on a weekly basis? Probably a guy that's going to get you around maybe 6 to 8 touches per week would be my guess. Not the most fleet of foot individual. 4.56 40-yard dash is what he ran, but he comes in and his calling card is pass catching ability. So maybe you're going to see some creative formations with both Walker III and Emmett Johnson on the field at the same time. Maybe putting Johnson in motion, kind of work him like the LA Chargers have with Keaton Mitchell throughout the preseason. Could work him in the slot, can work him outside. Maybe have a dual backfield and, you know, swing a flare pass out to him off the hand of Patty Mahomes. I could see all those scenarios taking place for Emmett Johnson. No, a pretty impressive 3.42 yak per attempt this preseason on 26 rush attempts. So a fair sample size. Also an outstanding 11 missed tackles, according to Pro Football Focus, on those 26 rush attempts. Now, granted, that was against a lot of secondary and tertiary players on roster, the opposing roster. Some of those guys no longer even on those NFL rosters. But Emmett Johnson is the surefire RB2 in Cowtown. And for those of you that saw the fantasy draft this week or are coming this weekend, if you invest in the services of Kenneth Walker III, you want to break out those pink fuzzy handcuffs at some point, make sure you get Emmett Johnson in the beer fuzzy hours of your draft. Even if you're not an investor of Walker III, he is an upside back because the injury imp is always lurking in the NFL, who could make some noise at some point this season. So highlight him on your cheat sheet and don't forget him from like round 12 on in your 12-team fantasy draft.
1: Brad, is he anyone that can like provide a little pop, some explosive plays for Kansas City? Because if you look at the Chiefs run game last year, they were dead last in runs of 20 yards or more, tied for last with 0 runs of 40 yards or more. I mean, bottom third of the league in pretty much every other rushing category. So I know Kenneth Walker III is going to get the majority of the tread. He's your RB1 for sure. But is someone like Johnson, like, can he kind of come in and pop in certain situations where fantasy, even aside, like, it just provides a big, some boost for a Chiefs run offense that was pretty putrid last year?
2: Yeah, indeed it was. It was largely pedestrian with Isaiah Pacheco and, of course, bringing the Hammond Agar in and Kareem Hunt. Now they've turned the page. They got some more explosiveness, definitely some more juice in that backfield with Kenneth Walker III. He was underutilized. The Super Bowl MVP was last season, a guy that only earned around 53% of the opportunity share for the Seattle Seahawks. And I think he's going to get upwards of 70, 75%. So the leftovers will be to Emmett Johnson, who's going to supplant him on occasion. And a lot of times going to be game script dependent. If the Kansas City Chiefs come out and blow the doors, say off of like a week three opponent in Miami, doable there. Maybe even week four against the Las Vegas Raiders in Sin City, another possibility where Emmett Johnson could get some extensive run for the fantasy managers at attendance, could have some standalone flexi sexy appeal in those weeks, in those instances. But for the most part, he'll just be a change of pace only back. But you know that Andy Reid, as I mentioned before, is a guy who is a mad scientist. He's always in the lab. He's filling up beakers. He's watching stuff explode. And he will have an epiphany. I'm going to be like, Eureka! I'm going to use both these guys on the field at the same time and really throw the opposing defense off. So don't be surprised as the season wears on. The increase in creativity in Emmett Johnson's deployment also starts to rise.
1: All right, so Andy Reid, a mad scientist in the lab. Brad Evans, also somewhat of a mad scientist in the lab, the fantasy lab. Brad, what do we do with the running backs for the Giants right now? How do we work those into fantasy? Because Najee Harris, he's not exactly working on empty. I mean, he looked like he's got some stuff left in the tank. And they have four running backs right now. Cam Scataboo, Tyrone Tracy, Najee Harris, and Devin Singletary on the roster right now. So, like, how do you anticipate that shaking out in terms of Cam Scataboo is your top running back right now. He's RB1. But who's going to be behind him? And how do they kind of balance the workload amongst those other three names that might see the field at times, might see the field quite a bit, but behind Cam Scataboo, that is.
2: Yeah, look, they brought Najee Harris in for a reason. That reason being Tyrone Tracy cannot pass block to save his life. He's a matador. Olé! Olé! Olé! We already saw that early on in the preseason, and he nearly got Jackson Dart killed in the process. That's why they're like, pick up the damn phone. We got to bring somebody in. Who's out there? Give me a living, breathing human being. Anybody. I don't care if he's got anything left in tank. We're going to sign him. Well, it was Harris. Believe it or not, Kate, Najee Harris is only 28 years old. I could have sworn he was on the wrong side of 30. Yeah, he's only 28. I looked it up today. It's kind of crazy.
1: That is really shocking. I thought he was certainly like 33.
2: Oh, yeah, because the last time we saw him, the last time we saw him in Pittsburgh, pre-Achilles rupture, he looked like an apatosaurus in a tar pit. He was like, I can't move. I mean, he was sluggish, to say the least. And a guy that just, couldn't escape that damn tar pit. And I thought he was washed. I thought he was completely cooked. Then he came in, and then he actually got some extensive run in the preseason game over the weekend against the New York Jets. And I'm like, oh, okay, Najee's got a little pop left. He's got a little sizzle still there. There's some gas left in that tank. 11 times for 39 yards on the ground. Caught a pass for 20 as well. He can always catch the ball cleanly. He can still do that. It's what he could do after the catch. A little, pop, a little pizzazz. Still part of that game. Still a little bit of a plotter between the hash marks. But a guy that can get you some tough yards when needed. And, the last time we saw him in extensive action in 2024 with the Steelers, a respectable 2.90 yak per attempt, and he forced a missed tackle that season, an outstanding 23.2% of the time. Anything really above 20% in that category is damn good, and he was at 23.2%. He's got the 10th easiest projected fantasy football running back strength of schedule. He's got a middle-of-the-pack offensive line. He got Dart there. Malik Nabers is looking springy as pride. I think he's going to be close or at least near 100% by week one. And let's call what Cam Scataboo is. He is kind of a moron at times and a guy who relishes hard contact. I can't get out of my head the video of him in the tunnel at Arizona State, his helmet off, and he's ramming his head into a brick wall. It actually happened. That's Cam Scataboo doing the backflips off the surgically repaired leg. That was a gruesome injury last year. He doesn't, play his best cards, so to speak. So I think inevitably Cam Scataboo is going to get himself hurt, and it's not going to be Tyrone Tracy, though he's still on this roster. it's going to be Najee Harris. So I'm already on record for saying this. I'll say it again. Najee Harris gets at least 3 to 5 starts this season and could be a bit of a backfield hero on what should be a better Giants team. I think Harbaugh trusts him, and I don't think Harbaugh really trusts Cam Scataboo any way, shape, or form, and understandably so.
1: Well, yeah, that's the thing, is that rumors are already swirling that, like, the leash is going to be short for Cam Scataboo when it comes to John Harbaugh and his patience for kind of the nonsense. I mean, it's nonsense to be smacking your head against a concrete wall in the tunnel before you go out to a football game, Brad, right? Like, that's not the smartest thing to do. So, again, you never wish players to get injured, but the way that Cam Scataboo plays, similar to the way Jackson Dart, his quarterback, plays, those guys are so physical, and they haven't quite gotten it through their heads yet that, like, and this is more Jackson Dart of, like, get out of bounds, don't take those types of hits. As a running back, of course, you're going to be taking big hits, but, like, the way that those two players play is really physical, where if you're, you know, a depth piece, and Najee Harris is much more than a depth piece, but if you're, you know, behind Scataboo on that depth chart, you better believe that you're probably going to get some starts this season because of the way Cam Scataboo plays, and maybe eventually throughout the season because of the way John Harbaugh views Cam Scataboo, if that really comes to it.
2: Yeah, you're exactly right. And another thing that's really saving grace in Najee Harris, and one of his strengths, is he is a tremendous pass blocker. So picking up the blitz, you know, that's oncoming, and keeping Jackson Dart's jersey clean is going to be paramount. Now, Cam Scataboo, obviously, again, a guy that relishes, you know, violence and hard contact. He's a very willing and a very good blocker in his own right. But again, if something were to happen to Scat, who is going to step in, and they may not skip a beat? It's Najee Harris. It's not going to be Tyrone Tracy. So I think it was a very shrewd move by this organization to bring in a veteran that, again, a lot of people thought best days are behind him, but he's not yet 30 years old. He's not ready to fall off that cliff into a deep, dark abyss, off that continental shelf. He can still get the job done. And I think he is going to have, again, 3 to 5 starts at some point on the calendar this year. And they could be productive starts depending upon when it happens and who it's against.
1: I'm just still floored that Najee Harris isn't 30 plus. Like, the guy's a spring chicken compared to what the age I thought he was. Yeah. It feels like he's been in the league a long time, but I guess he kind of already has. Had some success. All right, let's go over to the Philadelphia Eagles. Brad, their first round pick, Mekhi Lemon, 3 receptions for 3 yards in the preseason. We can overlook that. It's the preseason. But what I can't really overlook is the injury, the hamstring that's cost him half of the spring, a significant portion of training camp, and then his first 2 preseason games. He only played 17 snaps against the Bengals. Again, like, it's the preseason. I'm not going to overreact to that stuff. But am I overreacting to say I'm worried about his hamstring and the injury history that he's had for the last 3 months since being drafted into this league?
2: Well, soft tissue issues remain undefeated. As you know, those things can flare up at a moment's notice during the course of the regular season. I mean, when you're taking so much of a tax and putting a toll on your body and pushing yourself on a week-in, week-out basis, especially a wide receiver, you're constantly sprinting, stomping, cutting, restarting. You know, it does take a toll on the body overall. So that could be an issue that flares up at some point. Just never know. It's very unpredictable. And it's just, they're finicky by nature, are those soft tissue, strains and pulls that guys experience. And Mekhi Lemon knows firsthand what he's been dealing with all summer. Very uneventful first preseason game. Be thankful he even got out there and he played some meaningful snaps. He had 5 targets, but as you mentioned, the 3 passes, the 3 receptions for the very uneventful 3 yards. That's a catastrophically, a minuscule average depth of target, and that's going to have to greatly improve. Mike Clay, ESPN, has got Mekhi Lemon projected this season, assuming 17 games, 84 targets, 52 grabs, 741 yards, and 5 touchdowns. I think Clay's algorithm is overselling it. I think that's a bit broken. I think he's going to be looking to get to 650, quite frankly. He's got him just outside the top 50 fantasy football wide receivers in a points per reception or PPR format. you know, Lemon's calling card coming out of SC. He was 90th percentile in separation rate, 93rd percentile in yards per route run, which is usually a harbinger of success to come at whatever level you're playing at wide receiver. A guy that can gash man schemes, a guy that can definitely win as well, often against zone coverage. So that multidimensionality is attractive. The downside, what version of Jalen Hurts you going to get? Jalen Hurts, I thought, really regressed on the accuracy end, and a lot of the advanced metrics back it up last season. You know, you lose A.J. Brown. You got Devontae Smith there. The Slim Reaper could be downright deadly at times this season. But really, the guy I think is going to benefit from Mekhi Lemon being out. And it's going to take a while for him to kind of get up to speed, up to full speed this season, is Dallas Goedert. Nobody's really talked about Goedert enough. He was awesome last year. He had 6 touchdowns through the first 7 regular season weeks last season. It was a top 5 fantasy tight end. You look at Philly's first 5 weeks this year, Washington at home. Hello, the Commanders already down 21-0 in that game. You're at Tennessee. You're going to be a heavily favored squad in that one. You're at my and your Chicago Bears in week 3, and the Bears defense is going to be a disaster. Don't listen to Brandon, all the propaganda they spews about the Bears defense being good. They're not going to be remotely good. That's why Ben Johnson is hopeful they're going to be the all-time greatest offense, because they're going to have to be. And then they're against the Rams after that. That could be a game with some shootout appeal. And then at Jacksonville across the pond. So Philadelphia, or definitely for the first 3 weeks, a very friendly schedule. Dallas Goedert could be gangbusters to start the season at the expense of Mekhi Lemon, as he starts to build up the trust of Jalen Hurts and the coaching staff in this offense. That's right, Brandon. The Bears defense, I'm a Bears fan, is going to be no bueno.
1: Yeah, I'll co-sign that. I think the Bears defense is going to be pretty poor this year as well, Brad. And I will also co-sign Dallas Goedert. I think he is going to be a huge piece of that offense. I mean, obviously you have Saquon too, but I agree with you that the issue for Mekhi Lemon isn't going to be long term. It's going to be early on in September, kind of getting up to speed, building the trust of Jalen Hurts, and instead of not trying to like immediately replace AJ Brown. Instead, just figure out the offense, figure out your spot within the offense and how, you know, you can make an impact there versus trying to go out and being, he's not going to be, Devonta Smith is the top, which is the receiver on that team. But I think it'll come along for Mekhi Lemon, but just not happening right off the bat early on as the season gets underway here in just a couple of weeks. All right, Brad, we're going to take a quick break on the other side. We'll continue on more BetMGM tonight, and we'll play a little NFL version of Buying or BS. That is coming up on the other side. This is Westwood One Sports, Brad Evans and Kate Constable.
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0: 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Brad, we've got a little game here that we are going to play, NFL edition. Tell me what's going on. What's going down here in this segment?
1: Yes, it's called Buying or BS. There's a lot of hyperbole that's bouncing about this time of year coming out of coaches' mouths. Maybe some beat writers that are covering some of the teams, catching some information, putting some spins on it. So I'm going to give you the fact, and then I'm going to give you a comment. And based on the comment, I'm going to ask you, are you buying it? Or is it BS? Simple as that. Katie, you ready?
0: I am ready, Brad. Let's do it.
1: All right. The first one, ESPN's A. Taylor reports that the Chiefs, we just talked about, Emmett Johnson in the last segment, are counting on running back Kenneth Walker III to help build a, quote, more potent offense, end quote, this season. So buying or BS? Kansas City, which ranked number 27 last season in run rate, features a more balanced attack, finishing top half of the category this year. As a result, Walker tallies at least 18 touches per game. Kate, are you buying or is that BS?
0: You know what, Brad? That is BS. That is BS. I'm going to go ahead and say that that is slight BS. I'm going to tell you why. I know you're surprised at this one because you would think, okay, this is the Chiefs that had a terrible run game last year and they bring in Kenneth Walker, who's the Super Bowl MVP. But 18 touches a game is a lot. He's never had 18 touches per game over an entire season, never averaged that. And I know Mahomes last year did a whole lot of running. You better believe that with that ACL injury, Mahomes probably isn't going to be running as much this coming season. So you're right. All signs would point to around 18 touches per game. But I think that is a little bit aggressive because this is Andy Reid. This is his offense here. And you still have Patrick Mahomes as one of the best quarterbacks out there. He's going to throw the ball still. And so while, yes, I think Walker could have quite a few touches.

0: is not, you're buying this. This is not BS.
1: Oh, indeed. I am certainly buying it. There's no doubt about it. Go ahead and brown bag it right now. I'm going to take it home, and I am going to be chopping down on this all diggity day long. Here's the deal. Kenneth Walker III. Yes. So Emma Johnson has been sensational this summer. Yes. Emma Johnson is locked in. He has sewn up the RB2 role. But as I mentioned earlier, I think Emma Johnson is like a 6 to 8 touch, not carry. Touch that includes receptions per game kind of guy. And I think Andy Reid, that mad scientist, going to lab is going to come up with, schemes in which both these guys are going to be on the field. Mike Clay at ESPN's got Kenneth Walker project for 277 rush attempts and 48 receptions. I'm no mathematician. Let's see when I carry the one. That's 325 total touches, assuming 17 games. You divide 325 by 17, that's 19.1 touches per game. I think that's entirely doable. I think that is going to be the course of action typically for the Kansas City Chiefs. They should have a premium defense, so that should lead to positive game scripts. But even if it's a negative game script, Kenneth Walker III is script agnostic, which means he won't leave the field very often. I think he is a guy who only had 51.3% of the opportunity share last season, as I already mentioned with Seattle. That's going to see at least 75% of the opportunity share this year. I think Andy Reid wants this Kansas City offense to be more balanced, to alleviate the pressure off of Patrick Mahomes coming off that nasty knee injury, and knowing some of the weapons around Mahomes are largely unproven or erratic. Look at Rashee Rice. He's lumbering like an octogenarian from the film that we have seen coming out of the summer and training camp, and even in the preseason in some minor instances. Xavier Worthy is completely untrustworthy. Travis Kelce is older than dirt. So they got many guys that just haven't really shown a whole lot of just steady Eddie play. I know Cyrus Allen, and everybody's all the talk of him right now. And that guy, you know, could be a safety valve underneath. But I really think they're going to lean more on Walker. I think this is a team that wants to be in the top half in terms of run rate. So put it all together, he's going to get at least 19 touches per game. I am buying that statement. Let's move on. The Athletic's Nikki Jababala said the Commanders' offensive line was inoperable. That was her direct description. Inoperable during last Wednesday's joint practice in the Battle of the Beltway with the Ravens. So knowing that information, Kate, buying or BS? Those who draft Jaden Daniels in their fantasy leagues this season will quickly regret the decision, not because of injury, but due to continuous bogged down drives by the Commanders. The quarterback fails to finish inside the top 10 of fantasy passers. Kate, are you buying or is that BS?
0: Oh, here we go again, Brad. That is a good old BS. Not buying that one either. I mean, I could say that Jaden Daniels is slightly overpriced if he's like a top 5 quarterback this year. But we're talking top 10 here. He still averaged more than 8 rushing attempts per game last season. He's going to use those legs. He's going to get out of the pocket. You have that upside there. So his rushing floor is already extremely good. You add Stephon Diggs. You have Terry McLaurin healthy. And that offense is I think, going to be okay despite, I mean, I'm buying the fact that this offensive line could very much struggle this year. But I think Jaden Daniels is a cerebral enough quarterback to work around that in a sense. And the ability to use his legs, the ability to run, those types of things, along with adding another high-end receiver like Diggs, I think that top 10 is certainly doable for Jaden Daniels. If you were to say, you know, top 5, top 6, then I would maybe say I'm buying that he's not quite there. But top 10... I think fantasy-wise, that's still a pretty good spot for Jaden Daniels. So I'll say that this is, did I get that right? It's BS that,
1: Yeah.
0: Okay, all right, we're good. It's BS. I'm calling BS on that.
1: Yeah, it's a smelling, heaping pile of BS. I agree. He's not going to fall out of the top 10. The only reason he would fall out of the top 10 is if he is, folded up and put in a cardboard box, which honestly is entirely on the table because that offensive line down Laramie Tunsil is absolutely broken. You could argue entering the regular season, the Commanders have

0: the worst offensive line in the NFL. But I look at that in a positive sense through a statistical lens, Kate, because if you ratchet up pressure against Jaden Daniels, he is going to read, he's going to react, and he is going to take off. Those legs are going to be spinning like crazy, like a crazy axe murderer is trying to chase him down in the open field. It's going to happen often with those broken pockets and breaking contain on his own. He may get back to what he was in his rookie season. Remember, he rushed for over 800 yards. I think he's going to come close to like 3,800 passing yards. I think he's going to finish with 22 to 25 passing touchdowns. So if you get like, let's say, 725 rush yards, maybe he rushes for 3 to 5 scores to go along with the passing production I just mentioned, he's going to be a top 5 fantasy quarterback. You know, maybe I'm getting crazy with the cheese whiz to go old school Beck style on that ass, but I got him a QB2 right behind Josh Allen in my quarterback rankings because he is going to be running for his damn life this year. And two, the Commanders defense is going to be dreadful. They're going to be playing from behind early and often. You know who's going to come out smelling like a rose in garbage time? Jaden Daniels, baby. So you and I will agree to disagree on his overworth, but we agree hand in hand that that statement is BS. Let's work in one more. The Chicago Tribune's Brad Biggs reported Bears wide receiver Luther Burden was, quote, moving well, end quote, in practice on Saturday. However, he added Burden, quote, may not be 100% running his routes and getting in and out of breaks, end quote. So, knowing that information, buying or BS, Kate, in Chicago's opener at Carolina, Burden plays at least 70% of the team snaps, catches 4 or more passes for 50 or more yards, and shows little to no signs of groin issues. Kate, try to bury the bias. Are you buying or is that BS?
1: I will bury the bias, but I will still buy this, Brad. 70% snap share, like that. Yeah, that's pretty bold. That's a lot. And I know Burden didn't miss a lot of the preseason, but Ben Johnson has said that he looks 100%. Not that he is 100%, but that he looks 100%. Still has 2 weeks to kind of ramp things up a little bit. You don't have DJ Moore in Chicago anymore. Like, Burden is a starting receiver. He's going to be a huge part of this offense. And Carolina struggled last year against slot receivers, which is where I think we'll see Burden quite a bit this year. And I think Ben Johnson can scheme up some easy touches, some quick passes, some crossing routes, those types of things. So I think that the injury for Luther Burden was concerning. I think they've taken care of it in the sense that they're not going to put him on the field if there's any concern that he could re-injure that. So if he's available week one to play, Ben Johnson's going to have him at his full disposal. And if that's the case, 70% of the snap share, I will buy that he is going to be a huge part of that offense week one at Carolina. And four catches for 50 yards, I think that's very doable for Luther Burden.
0: Oh, yeah, buy all day. I wouldn't be surprised if he doubled that number. It could be like 8 grabs for over 100. I mean, seriously, right, folks, why are we doubting Luther Burden? Like, he's been running for the last couple of weeks. Now, running in straight lines, a little bit different than running routes on a field, but he's already back at practice. Again, Big saying that he is moving well. And you, as you already mentioned, we've got nearly 2 weeks. We're going to get up to 100% or at or near 100%. So I think Luther Burden is going to be all systems go. It's not like Carolina's got the most intimidating secondary in the NFL. And that guy is slippery. He was top 5 in yards per route run last season. He was top 8 in average yards of separation per target among all eligible wide receivers. He's been all the buzz, all the talk of the offseason. He is going to post banner numbers this year in a highly explosive Bears offense. Got all the trust in the world of Caleb Williams. Short routes, intermediate routes, the occasional long route. Burden, check, check, and check again, is going to be reeling in those passes starting week one. So if you got him for a steal of a deal in your fantasy league because people are worried about the tender love muscle, congratulations. You're going to instantly profit starting in the opener because that game may be first to 35 wins against the Panthers. Defense will be highly optional. We're going to be talking about the over-under on the total in that contest a little bit later on. So another kumbaya moment. You and I buying on Luther Burden. And for that, we say, bear down!
1: That's right. That is right. Bear down and Ben we trust. Ben Johnson is not. I mean, they have the Bears kind of have a luxury in the receiving room right now. Luxury of riches. What's the phrase? Who knows? They've got a lot going on. Luther Burden's not going to be on that field unless Ben Johnson's confident and he's ready to go. So yeah, bear down there, Brad. I think week one, the Bears at Carolina, like, it's almost too easy. I hope I don't eat those words because Carolina, Bryce Young, home underdog. He was pretty good as a home dog last year. Yeah, so we'll have to see. All right, that's all we got for buying or BS. Two BSs for me, buying one of those, two buying for you, one BS. I still can't believe Jaden Daniels is a QB2 for you.
0: I might be drunk.
1: You might. You might have had too much of the tequila. Isn't that our drink of choice here on this show?
0: Flow, Kate. Of course it's a drink of choice here on BetMGM tonight.
1: I could make a very good segue into our next segment. Instead, I will just say we'll talk a little bit about Keenan Allen and what's going on with the DUI situation for Keenan Allen and the Colts, how that's going to shake out. Some more NFL news and notes on the other side. Stick with us. BetMGM tonight, Westwood One Sports.
2: The preseason is over, and just like that, the next football snap you see will mean something. 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
1: What is this? Locked Up? Very appropriate music coming back for a topic we're about to get into, which is Keenan Allen getting a DUI, DWI rather. Not a great situation for Keenan Allen to find himself in. We'll talk about that in just a second and kind of what we can expect for potential suspensions. But Brad, we had a texter text in an 815 number saying that Tyson Bagent, then with the greater sign, Jordan Love. Essentially, Tyson Bagent is better than Jordan Love, this texter thinks. Which, Tyson Bagent, I will say, I think he's an incredible backup quarterback in this league. He is a great emergency piece for the Bears to have should anything bad happen to their starting quarterback. I think Tyson Bagent can come in and be serviceable, but I don't think I can go as far to say Tyson Bagent is better than Jordan Love.
2: No, Super Bagent, man, is always awesome in the preseason and meaningless football games. But come on, man. The 815 area code does give it away. Obviously, you're a diehard Chicago Bears fan, and so am I. I like the bowl of sausage. I like the dick of Bears, Bears, and more Bears. We all love the Bears. But put the bottle of Malort away, my man, because there is no way that Tyson Bagent is better than Jordan Love. Look, I hate the Green Bay Packers or that were fiber of my being, but I cannot get on board with this. This is just blasphemy in my mind. Bagent is a rock solid QB2. Maybe would be pressed to duty, only in an instance where Caleb Williams were to suffer a major injury, and God forbid, we don't want that happening. But even if he were pressed to duties, he is not going to outperform one Jordan Love. So let's move on. Why? Because I'm supporting a Green Bay Packer? I'm calling a spade a spade? I'm just speaking the truth?
3: No, I'm booing the 815. The whoever texted that nonsense.
2: Oh, okay. Appropriately.
1: Yeah. I mean, Brad, I just can only imagine what Pat Boyle, like his top would have popped off this had he been on this show tonight. When this text came through, because I mean, he's the Jordan Love lover. He's the MVP for Jordan Love. So he probably would have had some choice words to say to that texter, but we shall move on here because, over the weekend, after the final preseason game, Keenan Allen must have gone out to celebrate and celebrated a little too hard. Got a DWI. His car was parked in a no parking zone. But it sounds like he wasn't even in the car, which like it was obviously like to the officers who arrested him. It was clear that he had driven the car there, which is how he got the DWI. But I can't imagine not a smart choice, not something he should have done. But in terms of impact for the Colts, his career, it's what, a one game suspension, maybe two. I don't think this is going to keep Keenan Allen out for a quarter of the first quarter of the season or anything like that.
2: Yeah, front office sports is saying it could be as much as a 3-game suspension, but I think a fat chance. Usually these things, when they come down the pipe, there's an appeal process by the NFLPA, and usually they're reduced. So, maximum probably going to be 2 games, minimum a likely 1 game. When is it going to be installed? I have no idea. I don't think anybody has any idea. It could happen any course, of the regular season. So we don't know exactly at what juncture any kind of penalty, if there is one, that's issued. He's a first-time offender, by the way, in this case in particular. So, I think he's going to get just a slap on the wrist as a result. It speaks kind of wider than the Indianapolis Colts. They've had all kinds of question marks about their wide receivers. Allen out, a little bit of hot water. Alec Pierce, though he's moving really quite well in camp here last couple of days, the long storied ankle surgery recovery, which he had in March, is he going to be able to live up to the $100+ million contract that he signed this offseason? That's TBD. Josh Downs hasn't exactly been stabbing off the injury in his own right and healthy. He's been dealing with soft tissue issues. He had a groin issue. He's had a long history of soft tissue issues. So it's just like the Colts, you know, are they going to live up to being in wild card contention? Are they going to be an 8-win team? Are they going to be a 9-win team? Are they going to be, you know, far short of that? It just seems like bad luck is more or less already wreaking havoc on this team and dragging this franchise down. So to that, I say Daniel Jones, just hand the damn ball off 50 times a game to Jonathan Taylor and wear the opponent down. And maybe Shane Steichen is thinking exactly that. The Taylor, once again, will be the point of emphasis for this offense because who the hell knows who's going to be healthy and on the field consistently for the Ponies this year.
1: Yeah, and I don't think we're going to get the same start that we got from the Colts last year in Daniel Jones. I mean, they were like red hot out the gate to start the season last year. I just don't foresee that happening, especially with all the injuries that you just ran through, Brad. So Jonathan Taylor finished first in carries last year, third in yards, first in touchdowns, 18 TDs on the ground last year. If the Colts want to win games, if they want to be a wild card team, because I don't see them winning this division, Jonathan Taylor is going to have to be the majority of the workload in Indianapolis. And Keenan Allen's going to have to do his job when he's back on the field and is back in good standings with the league. Speaking of being in good standings with the league, Josh Jacobs is not there right now, Brad, and I think it's going to be a very long time until he is, if at all. It feels like Josh Jacobs, the Packers running back, who is dealing with the domestic violence situation, misdemeanors for that. It feels like the league has seen some video of the situation that went down involving Josh Jacobs and his girlfriend, because he is now on the commissioner's exempt list, out for the first 6 games of the season. He doesn't go to court until November. I have a hard time seeing him back on the field before he goes to court and before anything is decided. So this could be a situation going back to Jordan Love being better than Tyson Bagent. Jordan Love's going to have to be really good this year, because all of a sudden the running back situation in Green Bay is pretty bleak.
2: Yeah, it's kind of fluid. I mean, Marshawn Lloyd is going to get the first crack. 5'9", 220 pounds. He's got the build to be a workhorse running back. I think it's going to be a loose RBVC between him and Chris Brooks and Caleb Johnson, who they acquired for Pittsburgh for a bag of peanuts, the former Iowa standout, who has been a big disappointment. Maybe on the second lease of life, he can be unleashed, certainly a talented guy. I got a little bit of faith in Marshawn Lloyd. They worked him well in the preseason, and a guy that showed some, you know, some pop, some sizzle, and catch the ball clean on the backfield. He's got some wheels, got the break tackle ability. He's had a lot of injury derailments in his young NFL career, a lot of hamstring injuries. Hopefully those are long in the past. He changed his diet, changed his workout regimen. So hopefully he's going to be able to stay upright, but he's going to give every opportunity to prove his mettle, to prove his worth early this season. If he can't deliver, they're certainly going to be in the market to possibly trade for a veteran running back by the deadline. But you're right. I think this is going to be increased usage for Jordan Love. That's good news. If you are a Christian Watson fan, a Matthew Golden fan, who I think is a prime breakout candidate, Tucker Kraft, Jaden Reed, all those guys got to step up and carry the load. But Marshawn Lloyd on the ground will get every opportunity that he can be a legitimate three down back in this league. And I think he's got a shot. The former Trojan could indeed, dad jokes, fight on, Kate, starting this season. Oh, and fighting on, home run comes, 2-0. Tyrone Taylor.
1: Is it PCA? Nico Horner? Who do we have?
2: Taylor.
1: All right. We'll take it. As long as the Cubs are on the board, doesn't matter who hits the homer. Tyrone Taylor, 2-run shot, Cubs up 2-0.
2: Yeah, babe.
1: The good, the bad, the ugly. What is it? We're going to tell you on the other side. Stick with us. Brad Evans, Kate Constable. 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

0: This is Westwood One Sports.
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1: 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Brad, you're cheering over there because, well, the Cubbies are not only on the board, they're up 4-0, and my guy, Nico Horner, hit a homer, which means I'm streaking.
2: Well, what you should have done, Kate, if you were a member of Team Huevos, is you said, I'm going to take Nico Horner, but screw just a single, forget a double, heck, even a triple. He's going yard. Nico never goes yard. And he went yard emphatically on Kyle Harrison. The Cubs just had another run. You mentioned 4-0. Carson Kelly with an RBI single scoring. Michael Bush, when the previous at bat hit a double. They are rocking. They are rolling. This is exactly what the Cubs need coming off the clunker they had against the Cincinnati Reds, because they're playing again Milwaukee 7 times here these next 10 games. And it's going to ultimately decide the division, impossible for the Cubs, their playoff berth.
1: Yeah, so a lot of good going on at Wrigley right now with the Cubs up 4-0. Well, I guess if you're a Cubs fan, if you're a Brewers fan, a little bit of bad going on at Wrigley, brings us to our next segment, Brad, the good, the bad, the indifferent. We go through, we say something, that good that's going on, something bad, something indifferent, pretty self-explanatory. I'm going to just take the reins here and start us off with the good. If you are a Rams fan, this is extremely good. Aaron Donald, coming out of retirement. 1 year, $20 million. He's going to make up one of the best defenses that we have seen in a long time alongside Myles Garrett.